0: Sportstown Denver welcoming the biggest soccer league for a football festival downtown.
1: I played soccer both in high school and college. I still play on a co-ed team now, and we'll definitely be there.
2: Denver Mayor Mike Johnston will be one of the hundreds of soccer fans spending time in front of Union Station this weekend. Premier League Mornings will broadcast around the country showcasing Denver's soccer passion. And while it's not the top sport, former Crystal Palace player Mark Bright.
3: 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And is there room for one more sport? 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
2: Johnston says the youth have spurred the growth of the sport.
1: There's a wave of young people the last 10, 15 years who love the sport and play it.
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0: Football Hall of Famer Mike Ditka has died. Ditka coached the Super Bowl XX champion Chicago Bears and also played for the Bears. Ditka was 86. On Wall Street, stocks finished higher. Fox 31 pinpoint weather. We did hit our forecast high of 86 degrees today, 57 overnight, 83 tomorrow, currently 81 degrees in Denver. From the Common Spirit Health KOA News Desk, I'm David Kao. And a check on traffic now with Dave O'Brien.
4: Traffic volume is starting to ease up a bit and speeds are picking up. A crash on eastbound I-70 at Denver West Colorado Mills just cleared from the two left lanes. There is still some slowing from C-470. A stalled vehicle just cleared from the left lane of southbound I-25 before Castle Pines Parkway. Slowing there remains starting at Ridgegate Parkway. A stalled vehicle is on the right shoulder of eastbound I-70 after Central Park. That is adding to the usual slowing from I-270 to Chambers. Westbound I-70 also a little heavy from Colorado to Brighton. Northbound I-20 25 is busy from Broadway to Spear. Both inbound and outbound Pena are a little slow between I-70 and Tower. And there is a crash on northbound Wadsworth at Ohio. I'm Dave O'Brien on KOA, 850 AM and 94.1 FM.
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12: Broncos Country. Welcome to some more Broncos Country tonight. The wet blanket is soaking up some alcohol. Soak it up, getting nice and soppy as a wet blanket should at the Great American Beer Fest. Make sure you're getting your tickets for that while you still can. Hey, wow, look at that's why the Grant's the best in the business. But Nick, we got Broncos football right around the corner, less than 48 hours away from right now. A pretty pivotal game against the LA Chargers. We got quarterback controversy and people arguing about that in the city. We've got a new play caller going into this game.
13: Do we?
12: Hey, all right. There's the million-dollar question.
13: Do we? I mean, you know what? That's what we all talked about when we first heard that the play calling was going to shift to Davis Webb. And it was an opportunity to give Davis Webb, you know, a chance to put his stamp on this team due to his connection as a quarterback coach with Bo Nix. Not to mention the fact that Davis Webb was on the fast track. When you talk about the hot list of guys who could end up being coaches, Davis Webb was on that list. Two coach head coaching interviews. And I remember after it was announced that Davis Webb was going to be past the play calling duties, I asked Ben, I was like, after the two head coaching interviews and being handed the keys to the car, I said, well, who becomes a head coach first in 2027? Is it Vance or is it Davis? Right now, the leader of the clubhouse is only Vance, because the play calling duties were taken away from Davis Webb.
12: I think you're totally right. And I will also say, I think Vance Joseph has looked amazing to open this season. You know, what he did against the 49ers, that defense that no one was slowing down, it looked on paper like a rough matchup, as we talked about last week. And, you know, through three and a half quarters until you get a really rough break on a special teams gaffe, defense was locked down. And also at that point, you were down your two starting corners. So I think he's really, really looked impressive.
13: Well, to do what they have done over the past, not 2 years, 3 years under Vance, it's been nothing but brilliant, right? And when I look at Vance, there's another coach I look at, Brian Flores. And Raheem Morris, if the 49ers continue to trend upwards as far as W's are concerned, he too could be in a conversation in 2027. And sometimes when you have something that's good, it's taken for granted. You really don't appreciate it. And every single time I've heard someone locally or nationally talk about this offense and their fourth quarter comebacks, for me, this is the way it sounded to me. They were talking about the offense, but they were low-key praising the defense because you don't have an opportunity to have a chance at those comebacks without the defense. And being a defensive person, do I take it personal when the defensive coordinator and the players on the defensive side of the ball for the Broncos or any of the 31 other teams is not taking into consideration? Yeah, I take it personal because you're supposed to validate people for what they do. And what we know, it happens in sports as in life. People wait until something bad happens and they want to talk about that. But I'm like, man, keep that same energy. If when I do something well, validate it. So this chaotic situation that the Broncos find themselves in, man, it is wild. I can't tell you how many phone calls, emails, and text messages I've received from other people who either write or cover the game for other teams in other cities, trying to figure out what the heck is going on.
12: It's bizarre. You know, you're having other teams right now also struggle with a play caller. Christian Parker and the Cowboys last night. They've just played 5 games and one extra than the Broncos. Jerry Jones is directly asked about should Christian Parker lose play calling abilities. He's another first-time play caller, albeit on the defensive side of the ball. And Jerry Jones very directly says this is a talented coach and we need patience here. He needs time to figure this situation out. Mike McDaniel earlier this week had a 30-minute press conference talking about how he understands why people are calling for his job. But Jim Harbaugh went out and said, he's safe. We're keeping him. He's a good coach. We're going to let him continue to grow and let this offense grow. And so it's so odd to me. I think frustrating in some other ways that so early into the season, they're pulling the ripcord on this experiment because the gains were always going to be way down the road. I think everyone wanted it to look better than this through the first 4 weeks and probably expected it to look better through the first 4 weeks. But we all knew there'd be some growing pains with Davis Webb. The idea was not that he'd raised the floor from where Sean Payton had it, but that if you get through those growing pains and the offense starts to click, you might be able to tap into some new ideas, some fresh ideas, some more modern ideas that gets this offense to a new height. And abandoning that process so early on is frustrating because it's like, what did you think was going to happen? Granted, maybe not to this extent, but it's not like the plays are working. You watch that 49ers game, there's open receivers. The plays are there to be made. I don't get it. I don't get the thought process here.
13: All right, so I'm going to talk about this from a player and coach standpoint. And I'm going to go back to something Bo said, right? And I know it became a big thing because Bo, well, obviously, he was asked as it pertains to open wide receivers in the 49ers game. And Bo said, he's seeing the field well. I'm seeing the field well. And most people are like, well, if you're seeing the field well, how can you not make full field reads and throws? What I got from that, once again, this is me, no one else. What I took from that was Bo was actually admitting something to us. But for the most of us, we couldn't really see what he was talking about. What he was talking about, let me give it to you again. I'm seeing the field well. What I took from that is I'm seeing the field well, but I don't trust the people I'm throwing to. Mm. Right? And it's a harsh reality to say, well, the receivers and the quarterback, they need to be on the same page. Absolutely. But there's a certain level of trust that you have to have. And he said, well, why does he continue to dump it down to R.J. Harvey? Why? Remember last year, 5 receiving touchdowns inside the red zones. And oh, by the way, the Broncos are not using R.J. Harvey in a rushing sense. They're using him in a pass-catching running back sense, mm-hmm. right? So Bo knows that here's all reliable. Every single quarterback has somewhat of a check-down security blanket. R.J. Harvey happens to be that security blanket because what I'm seeing, and I've heard a lot of people say, well, Bo doesn't look comfortable. You're right, he doesn't look comfortable because he's seeing the field well, but he's not seeing those dudes to catch the ball because how many times have we seen individuals drop passes?
9: A good bit.
13: Yeah.
9: But to steal Michael Scott and Wayne Gretzky's quote, you miss 100% of the shots you don't take. Yes, they might drop 7% of the targets right now. That's too many. I think it's somewhere in that neighborhood. Too many, bad, it's a problem. And it was a problem last year, too. They're catching 0%. Instead of 93%, they're catching 0% of the balls you don't throw at them.
13: I totally understand that. And I understand both sides of the coin. Because as a quarterback, the idea is that you need to make tight window throws.
9: Mm-hmm.
13: And you have to make the anticipatory throws because quarterbacks don't throw to receivers. In college and high school, they throw directly to wide receivers. In the pros, they don't, right? They throw to a spot, and the receiver's got to get to the spot. And I'm watching receivers with their backs turned when Bo is ready to release the ball. So he's looking at you. You may be the primary receiver in the progression. He's ready to let it fly once he hits his back foot. Now he's got to reset his feet. And he's got to go elsewhere, right? So right there told me he's not trusting individuals. How quickly can you get into your route? And also the way you help Bo and the receivers with timing, you put him on the center. Because by the time he gets to his 3-5-7-step drop, those guys have already run their route. That's what I'm seeing.
9: I think that lack of trust from Bo isn't unfounded in the receivers. The drops, the you know, shaky route running, if we want to call it that. I think there's a lot of things to complain about with that room and then maybe not living up to their billing this year. However, I think when we look at Bo Nix and how he turns it on in the second halves of these games, these fourth quarters, so consistently, leads me to the conclusion that even in spite of the wide receiver problems, the offensive line being worse this year, the run game not being reliable, the different play caller, all the different things that have gone wrong and are negatively impacting Bo Nix fade away in the fourth quarter. And in the fourth quarter, he just goes out there and rips it. And I think a lot of that, we've talked about rhythm in the past. I think a lot of it is that. I think a lot of it is also desperation. Hey, maybe I don't trust this receiver here, but I got to throw it because it's 3rd and 15 and there's 8 minutes left and we're down 14 points. So we need this play here. So he rips it and more often than not, it works. And I think there's reasons why it's fair for him to not trust the offense or his surroundings or to worry about turnovers or worry about negative plays. I would just beg him to have a little bit of blind faith. Just go out there and see what happens. Because when you do, ultimately, when you are pushed into a corner and just have to because you have no other choice, the results are pretty darn positive.
13: You're absolutely right. And that's something that everyone here in Broncos country, whether it's a home game or a road game, we've had a chance to see. And the fan base has gotten to a point where it's unwilling to really look at things on the surface for what they are. Because the justification goes back to, well, the only thing that matters is that the team wins in the end. Yeah, that's the overall goal. So we can't take that away from any team. But what's happening is, because of the results are what they are, people are unwilling to look at what are some of the glaring problems that haven't been corrected. And listen, I'm not going to remove Bo from the level of criticism. Because there's certain things that he himself can do better, right? You're in the pocket. You go through first progression, second progression. You notice guys are covered. Pressure is coming. Do what you do best, which what you're talking about. In the fourth quarter, move in the pocket. Now, I don't know if someone suggested to Bo, Well, to keep our offense on timing and rhythm, we need you to make more throws from the pocket. And I know that has always been like cardinal rule number one from quarterbacking, from Pop Warner to the pros. We need you to make plays from the pocket. Okay, I got that, coach. But at the same time, if I know I can make plays on the perimeter, make the defense feel more pressure because they see me as a runner, now they got to dedicate someone to me. That means I pull someone out of coverage. Now one of my receivers who are running down the field, you see me scramble, you know my outlet is to the right. Why don't you get open? Fight to get open because we know your first route may be covered.
9: This has been a problem for three wide receiver coaches now. And even before Sean Payton, I remember us complaining about this with Vic Fangio and Zach Azani in 2020 or 2021. So it's different receivers all across the board, except for, I guess, Sutton. Different receiver coaches, different head coaches, offensive coordinators. And it's year after year, to your point, these scramble drills where they're just not helping the quarterback out, whether it be Bo Nix or Russell Wilson or Drew Lock and Teddy Bridgewater before that. It is, I don't know how they haven't corrected it yet. Like, that is one thing that year over year just drives me up the wall.
13: Here's the thing. Sometimes you practice something, but you don't practice on a high level. And you don't think that your quarterback is going to be constantly in a scramble drill. Because if he's constantly in a scramble drill, that means you have to admit there's something wrong with your offense.
9: Something's going bad.
13: Something, protection, routes, scheme, whatever. But sometimes coaches don't want to truly admit that. Also, coaches don't want to step into that arena where you know the type of quarterback you have. Because you mentioned Russell. Russell, by the end of his career, when he was here, he wasn't the same Russell that he was in Seattle. We all could see that. But the one thing that he did have, he was great in the fourth quarter, and he moved well in the pocket for the most part, right? And some coaches consider that backyard football. And I get it. A lot of old school coaches, they don't like that because that's not the way that they came up. That's not the way that they were taught. But here's what we know. You look at the game on any level, it's an evolution. You have a choice. Either you get on or you get moved by. Right? And Bo is the type of quarterback, which we have all seen in the fourth quarter, all these miraculous things started to happen out of desperation that we did not see in the first three quarters. So I'm like, okay, if that's who we are as a team and that's who you have as a quarterback, well, freak, let's do it for four quarters. Let's wear down the defense. Let's let him be him. Now, at this stage of the career, Bo is still a young quarterback. But Bo still has some things that he needs to break out of. But if you feel as though you can't break him out of those things, you now have, you have two choices. Two choices. Either you embrace it or you look to move on. Those are your two choices. Now, where the Broncos are right now, I said, you might as well embrace it. Let him be him and you build everything around him, not around you. Him. And that's how you find success.
9: So now that Sean Payton is officially the play caller, and as you brought up at the front, maybe that ultimately won't be a big difference. So maybe you're giving your answer away here, but how do you think the offense will look different on Sunday, if at all, with this change? Will we see any differences? And if so, what will they be?
13: I can't tell you exactly what the differences will be, but if there, obviously, there is a change from Webb to back to Payton. There's going to be some subtle changes because you can't make this change without having the fan base go, see, you know what? They should have did this long ago. Team will be undefeated. So you have to throw something in. So I was thinking like, you know, you ever seen the movie Waterboy?
9: Yeah, of
13: Remember
9: course.
13: Coach Klein?
9: Yeah.
13: Coach Klein had that secret book.
9: He fakes it. No, he thinks about faking it.
13: Right. Yeah, great. So I'm thinking that there are going to be a couple of plays like that that we haven't really seen that we're going to go, wow, we should have seen more of that. Why didn't we see more of that? And then that's going to change people's mind and push them more towards, this should have happened a long time ago. So we're going to see some of those plays because you can't make this switch and have it be the same. Because even watching Davis Webb so-called offenses, I'm giving you air quotes here, man, it sure looked like 2025 to me.
9: I'll say one thing that I am worried about with this, and I hope you're right, honestly, because that would mean things get a little more explosive and a little more opened up, even if it's maybe a little bit of funny business. I hope it goes that way. I'm worried this change is because, hey, well, Webb's trying to get him to take these shots downfield. He's not doing it. Time for me to come back in and put the training wheels back on this sucker. And I'm worried we see, instead of things open up, we see things constrict and get simpler, for lack of a better term.
13: Well, maybe that does wonders. Simple is not bad, Zach.
9: It can be. I guess, I mean, you're shrinking in on yourself here. You're reducing what you're doing, I think, in maybe not the best way, in a way that is, hey, Bo is not doing these things he's comfortable with. Let's remove it from the playbook altogether and just lean into maybe his worst impulses, where it is 30 screens a game and a bunch of boots and rollouts, which, again, I think you need some of all of those things. I think a fair frustration from the fan base has been how much of the offense is made up of those things, though. And we'll get into a lot of that, more to break down with this offense, with Bo Nix ahead of this huge, huge game coming up. So much to talk about. I forgot to preview. We're going to have Parker Gabriel coming up at the top of next hour and Nikki Edwards to talk some CU Buffs coming up the hour after that, all here on Broncos Country Tonight on KOA.
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0: KOA News Time, 6:30. Preparations continue along the Gulf Coast for Hurricane Isaias, now a Category 3. NOAA says the storm's expected to make landfall tonight. Speaking today to ABC News Mobile, Alabama Mayor Spiro Chiragatis says time is running out.
25: We are constantly trying to improve our stormwater system. And so over the last few days, we've been focusing on that, making sure that we're cleaning out our drainage ditches and all our channels to move this water off of our city, off of our streets.
0: A hurricane warning's in effect from Louisiana to the Florida Panhandle, where forecasters are warning of storm surge along the coast with the possibility of 15 inches of rain over the next day and a half. Super Bowl winning Chicago Bears head coach and Bears player Mike Ditka has died. Ditka was 86. On Wall Street, stocks closed higher for the day. Fox 31 pinpoint weather. We hit the forecast high of 86 in Denver, 57 overnight, 83 tomorrow. It's currently 79 degrees in Denver. From the Common Spirit Health KOA News Desk, I'm David Kale. And we get a check on traffic now with Dave O'Brien.
4: Traffic is getting lighter all around Denver, but there are a few issues on the interstates still causing some slowing. A crash on westbound I-76 at 74th Avenue is in the right lane, although emergency vehicles are currently blocking all lanes of the highway. Expect some heavy delays on westbound I-76 in that area. A crash on eastbound I-70 at Highway 58 is blocking the left lane. Slowing starts at Denver West, Colorado Mills. Northbound I-25 still heavy from Broadway to Spear, and both directions of I-270 are slow between Quebec and York. There's also a crash on northbound Wadsworth at Ohio. I'm Dave O'Brien on KOA, 850 AM and 94.1 FM.
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1: 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Let's take a journey.

0: be in the framework of number of reception and number of yards. But in the head coach's opinion, that's a guy that I can rely on to do whatever dirty work, dirty jobs or whatever. So that's where you bring him in, and now everyone else is able to benefit. But my real answer, it goes back to Chris Abrams-Drain and Jahdae Barron. This is something that Broncos fans, as far as Barron is concerned, have been wondering and clamoring for. But it's hard to break the lineup when you have two good corners in front of you. And the fans, for some reason, were unwilling to accept that. But now this is opportunity for both of those guys to really show what they can do. And Chris Abrams-Drain being the veteran of the two, he's played in the system. You've been in it longer. You are a veteran. I expect more out of Drain than I do out of Barron, but I still expect both guys to go out there and make the most of it. And here's why I say that. When I was a young player, undrafted free agent coming in this league, there were a cast of doubts as far as what my abilities were. What would I be able to do in a live game? Not just coming in, a guy gets injured, and I come in, I get the last 13 plays. No. Can you do it for fourth quarters? And once you do it for fourth quarters, you know what happens, Zach? They expect you to do it another game and another game, and that's called consistency. So that builds confidence in those individuals for you to be able to go out there. And for me, I had one of the toughest critics that you can ever have in the game. And that was Bill Parcells. I had to prove myself to him that I deserved more reps. And when I did it, you were like, hey, man, I was so happy. I was like, yeah, mama, I made it. Parcells was like, you still could do more. And that's what this game is. So whatever we get out of those two guys, we have to continue to put that pressure on them. They have to continue to put that pressure on themselves. There's always more that you can do because you want to prove all those individuals who told you, who wrote articles, who filmed videos and posted them about what you couldn't do. You want all of those individuals to choke on crow.
1: Absolutely. I think those two are the ones with the most to gain because the Broncos have some big decisions to make at quarterback, to a lesser extent at wide receiver, but Riley Moss, Jaquan, both free agents after this season, probably only one of them can get paid. There's a good chance either Jahdae Barron or Chris Abrams-Drain, maybe an outside chance even that both are, starting for this defense next year in nickel looks. I think whoever performs the best during this audition period is probably the favorite to have the lead on that job, at least entering training camp, if not the season, because you're getting, you're showing it right now over an extended period, and it'll be recent for the coaching staff. And based on what we saw from this past week, I'm very excited to see Barron hopefully start stacking performances, because I think this past week was about as good as we've seen him play in the NFL.
0: This is what I love about the NFL. You get a chance to make people choke on their own words. Think about the number of players who were not supposed to be playing at a particular moment, ended up getting their moment and never giving it back. Like, I played in the game that Tom Brady came in for Drew Bledsoe. Bledsoe never got it back. Never got it back. He didn't even get a chance. He was at the Super Bowl watching someone else do what he had dreamed of doing. Andy Dalton got injured. Who went in and beat the Patriots? Nick Foles. Right? There are a number of examples in the NFL where someone gets injured, that next guy steps up and shows that he's ready and he doesn't give it back. So this is an opportunity that Jahdae Barron has been waiting for. It's not what we wanted, but now here's what he has to do. He needs to make the most out of this opportunity to put so much pressure on the Denver Broncos to say, well, when Riley comes back or he heals up from his rib injury, nah, I'm not giving it back. I don't care what anyone says.
1: Do you think it could turn out that way, either for Barron or for Abrams-Drain,
0: yes,
1: where they perform so well?
0: Absolutely. Because once again, there's several examples. I am living proof of just that. Started, got injured. I went in, never gave it back.
1: If you're Vance Joseph or, I guess, Robert Livingston, do you worry about that causing it?

0: issues in the locker room at all just because it's Moss's contract year. And in the same way, you know, maybe demoting Davis Webb hurts his chances of getting a head coaching job. Does benching Riley for Jahdae Barron hurt his chances of getting a big free agency deal? And does the understanding of that upset things in the locker room?
1: You know what they call that? That's the business of football, dog. That's what this is.
0: And you think that's most, like, you think Pat Surtain's like, hey, if business is business, sorry, Riley sucks.
1: Yeah. Dude, when in my final year, when teams didn't want to pay me and they decided, oh, we drafted another guy to take your place, even though he didn't play as well, when they put that player in, I watched that player make mistake after mistake. But the team couldn't come back to me and go, well, we made a mistake, so we got to put you back. No, because we live in a world of egos, right? And individuals love to put their egos and let their egos dictate their decisions, even though they know it's staring them in the face, Zach, that they should make a different decision. Because even when people are wrong, guess what? They still want to be right.
0: And to that point, and I think we just genuinely don't know on Barron, but the Broncos definitely want to be right on that pick. It was a top 20 pick.
1: Yes.
0: Coming out of that draft, they were talking about how we can't even believe this guy was on the board here. We thought he was one of the most special prospects in this draft. And that's something that maybe we've seen in a flash here or there, but generally speaking, we have not seen it. This is his best chance yet to really display it. And I think it'll be incredibly important for his career outlook.
1: Well, it also puts the team in a great position. They can find out right now if Jahdae Barron can hold up, and if he can't hold up, it makes it easier for them when they're negotiating with Riley Moss. Now, if Jahdae Barron goes out and he doesn't perform well, albeit will be in his first time starting, not in a nickel role or sub-package role as a NFL starting corner.
0: And he had some fill-in time last year for PS2.
1: Yeah, but not like the one he's going to get now. So they're going to get a chance to really compare the evaluation at Texas to the evaluation now. How much has he improved over year one? So if he doesn't perform well, even with Riley Moss not playing, guess what happened? His stock just went up.
0: Speaking of improvement, let's get a check on traffic right now with Dave O'Brien, see if those roads are improving.
2: Yeah, traffic is improving. Traffic is getting lighter and moving well, and a couple of accidents have cleared out. There is still a crash on eastbound I-70 at Highway 58, blocking the left lane, slowing starts at Denver West, Colorado Mills. There's a crash on northbound I-25 before Upper Lake Gulch Road, blocking the right lane. An accident on westbound I-76 at 74th Avenue just cleared out. Traffic is moving well there again. And there is a crash on northbound Wadsworth at Ohio. I'm Dave O'Brien on KOA, 850 AM and 94.1 FM.
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0: Broncos country. Grant's in a very California mood today. What's the reason for that, Grant?
1: Just
0: the
1: Chargers. What are we playing on Sunday?
2: Chargers. Oh. Come on, Grant. Come on, man, Zach.
0: Well, this is also it's a somber California song. I was wondering if there was if there's an ominous vibe around the game.
2: Well,
1: there is.
2: Listen, Grant, can I take a shot at this? Here's what I think he's trying to send out there. It's California dreaming. The Broncos are going to go out there, and the reason why it sounds so somber is because he's predicting that the Chargers are going to take an L.
0: He's applauding. There I think you're dead on in that interpretation.
2: There you go.
1: And you know my favorite beer.
2: This. I don't even drink beer, right? It's like, I'm like, how do I even know that?
1: Basic white guy beer.
2: What do you mean basic white guy beer?
0: IPA is, it's part of our culture, Nick. Talking about, we've got Parker Gabriel coming up at the top of the hour. Excited to talk to him more about this big Broncos-Chargers matchup. And Nick, I know we want to get more into this. The run game, how to fix it. I think you disagree with me on this. Do you think the Broncos need to start considering a change at running back?
2: For what? What are you
0: make the run game a little better?
2: I mean, okay, so you think a change at running back would change the team's ability to run the ball? While that sounds great, because most people think when something isn't working, you change it, right? But in this case, the change that you need to make isn't the running backs, right? Part of it, you can't even make changes right now, because the changes you need to make, some of those are up front on your offensive line. Let's keep it 100. Because looking at the San Francisco game, each back is deployed differently. J.K. Dobbins is considered to be your between the tackles running back.
0: Mm-hmm.
2: If you want someone to come in and catch the ball, a la Dave Meggett when he was with the Giants, your third down back is R.J. Harvey.
0: What if you stop siloing it so much? Because one, and this has been a complaint of Sean Payton offenses in the past from us here, that you have a lot of guys who specialize in their one thing. And as a result, when that guy comes onto the field, it's a bit of a giveaway. I think part of the reason the Broncos have been so quick to get away from the run is, and Mike McGlinchey kind of referred to this after the game, talking about how, you know, it's hard to have success on offense when it's a two-yard run, drop back, and just how they're having some runs early on, but they're immediately falling behind the sticks and too quickly abandoning the run. Dobbins right now is staying ahead of the sticks on just 26% of his carries. RJ Harvey's at 42%. Maybe that is just a difference in utilization and whatnot. But if I was the Broncos, I'd want to explore that at least while I'm desperately searching for ways to make this run game better. RJ Harvey has 12 carries on the season. You're also really looking for any sort of explosiveness in this offense, and RJ Harvey's speed gives that to you. Why not, at least from my vantage point, give Harvey 3 more carries a game? I'm not saying you got to bench JK, but give him some more work and see if maybe that can spark this run game.
2: Here's my issue. Over the past 3 years, hell, let's go back to when Vic Fangio was here. I would constantly hear people, well, you got to run the ball. Yeah, we know that. They know that. But it comes back to how you're running the ball, right? Because I believe that RJ Harvey can be successful running the ball, just as I believe as J.K. Dobbins could be successful running the ball. But now it's what kind of run plays are you running? Are you running gap scheme? Are you running zone scheme? So this team can run inside zone. They can run gap scheme where you duo and do all this stuff. They can pull their guards. There's a number of different run schemes that you can deploy that the Broncos are not doing. It takes me back to when the Broncos played, I think, Myles Garrett and the Cleveland Cavaliers. Cleveland Browns. And I think it might have been Bo's first year. I'm not sure. But anyway, my whole point is they ran traps, inside traps. Right, just to mix things up, because when you do things like that, Zach, all you're trying to do is make the defensive coordinator think. You're trying to make the pass rushers slow down just a fraction of a second, because that allows the blocking to get in place, right? I mean, there's so many different ways that you can run the ball that we have yet to see the Broncos actually incorporate. And for me, I feel as though that is part of the issue. It's not just saying that he can't run the ball, because, hell, they said the same thing about Javonte when he was here.
0: That's a very good point. And then you see him get to Dallas, and all of a sudden things look a lot better with Clayton Adams, who's an incredible run game designer. You hope the Broncos can eventually one of these days figure out the run game. We'll ask Parker Gabriel about that at the top of the hour. He'll help us break down this big Broncos-Chargers matchup. That's all coming up next right here on KOA, 850 AM, 94.1 FM.
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23: Nearly 8 in 10 Americans blame the Trump administration for rising costs of living. A new Reuters survey found that 78% of Americans, including 64% of Republicans and 95% of Democrats, believe at least some of the responsibility for rising prices is on the White House. This is President Trump's approval rating plummets amid the ongoing war in Iran, which has surged global energy prices, and his administration's move to hike tariffs on trading partners, including Canada. Consumer sentiment hit a five-month low in October. Matt Mattinson has more.
24: The University of Michigan's early reading for the month edged lower on concerns over high prices and worries about the economy. The survey noted a steep drop in sentiment among lower-income consumers as frustration over the cost of living continues to rise. Both short- and long-term inflation expectations increased to their highest levels since May. I'm Matt Mattinson.
23: The Trump administration is investigating a Wells Fargo program aimed at increasing home ownership among Black Americans, Mark Mayfield reports.
25: The Department of Housing and Urban Development says the bank's race-based lending practices could violate the Fair Housing Act, while Wells Fargo has declined to comment. The bank pledged $150 million to lower mortgage rates and refinancing fees for qualifying Black homeowners. Fair housing advocates say the program is legal under federal rules that are designed...
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29: KOA News Time, 7 o'clock. Residents along the Gulf Coast are bracing for Hurricane Isaias, a Category 3 hurricane making landfall as we speak. Pensacola Mayor D.C. Reeves spoke with ABC News.
30: The city of Pensacola cannot control where this storm goes, when it hits, what the cone's going to look like. We can't control that, but we can certainly control having enough feet on the street, enough police and fire, making sure our ponds are drained down and ready to go, and that's what we've been doing really since Monday.
29: The hurricane warning has been and continues to be in effect from Louisiana to the Florida Panhandle, where forecasters are warning of storm surge along the coast over the next 36 to 48 hours. Some areas could see up to 15 inches of rainfall and a storm surge of up to 7 feet. The Denver City Council is expressing appreciation to Mayor Mike Johnston, his administration, and city agencies in developing the 2027 budget, while also calling attention to some vexing issues, among them the increasing homicide numbers and its concern with the city's ability to address youth violence. They also advocate for a resolution promoting communication between the Office of the Independent Monitor and the Department of Public Safety, they say, to rebuild and maintain public trust. Last month, the mayor's office submitted a proposed $1.68 billion budget for 2027. The council is scheduled to vote on the final budget next month. The Premier League is in Denver this weekend, taking over Union Station and the blocks around it for a celebration of soccer.
0: To spread the brand over here in America is huge because you know the growth is so big in the Premier League, the reach that it has globally.
1: Former Leeds United player Michael Bridges is back in the U.S. and like every other trip, is inspired by the passion.
0: The special, special events.
1: In one of the bigger soccer-loving cities in the country, Denver Mayor Mike Johnston agrees.
2: I think there's a huge growing movement around it, and we're delighted to have it land in Denver.
1: He says the movement is fueled by the youth soccer growth in this state. Johnston will return to spend some time at the festival along with hundreds of other fans this weekend, waking up for Premier League matches. Reporting from Union Station in Denver, Keenan Dixon, KOA.
29: Fox 31 pinpoint weather. Lows tonight around 57 degrees. Tomorrow, highs around 83. Currently, it is 79 degrees in Denver. From the Common Spirit Health KOA News Desk, I'm Gordon Scott. Now a check on traffic with Jeffrey Dade.
3: Well, we have a couple of updates for you on some earlier issues. I-70 eastbound at Highway 58 out in Golden. That crash has been cleared from the left lane. All lanes are now open there, and traffic is looking a lot better, pretty much back up to posted speeds. Be on the lookout, though, however, a little bit east of there near Kipling, there's road work going on and lane closures in effect. I-76 westbound at 74th Avenue. There was an earlier crash there as well. That has cleared. Also, all lanes now open and traffic again looking pretty good on that westbound side of I-76. If you are leaving the airport, be on the lookout that it's pretty slow all the way from E-470 to I-70. So plan for an additional 4 to 5 minutes if you are leaving the airport. Off Highway Wadsworth, northbound out of West Ohio, that crash there has been cleared as well. I'm Jeffrey Dalle on KOA 850 AM and 94.1 FM.
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26: Let's go! 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
12: Hello, Broncos country. Welcome on back into some Broncos country tonight action. Zach Seegers filling in for the... just forever wet blanket. Can't think of the right word right now. And joining us over on the KOA Common Spirit Health Hotline is the Denver Post's very own Parker Gabriel at Parker J. Gabriel to help us preview this upcoming Broncos Chargers game. Parker, how are you doing tonight?
13: I'm doing great. How are you?
12: Doing well. Thanks for asking. Big talking point of the week has to be the change in play caller with Davis Webb, at least officially ceding control to Sean Payton. I'm curious, when fans turn on the game on Sunday, what do you think is going to be the most evident element of that change?
13: 50 broadcast shots of Sean Payton on the sideline talking into the headset, probably.
12: Safe bet.
13: Tangibly, I don't know. It's the funny thing about this, Zach, is I'm sure there'll be some changes. But the thing that jumps to my mind first is that I would bet that the Broncos run the ball a lot early in the game against the Chargers. And what's humorous about that, at least in my mind, is that for the better part of Sean's tenure in Denver, the question has been asked of him over and over and over again, why don't you run the ball more? How are you going to establish the run? Don't you have to run the ball to have consistency in the run game? So on and so forth. And it just has never really, here and there, maybe a game here and there, it's looked good, but it's never really taken quite to the extent that people have asked about it. And then when Davis Webb took over the play calling the first four games of the season, Sean Payton sort of weekly said, hey, we got to run the ball. We got to establish a run. We got to have more run pass balance. And so I wouldn't be surprised if you see that on Sunday. And then I think the more sort of pertinent question for the Broncos is, does that actually stick and last over the course of the rest of the season?
14: All right, Parker. Do you really think that there's going to be a significant change in the offense where under Sean Payton now so many things are unlocked? And the reason I say that is because, you said it yourself. We've been constantly hearing, well, to unlock things, we got to run the ball. But we're not seeing the team run the ball at an effective rate. Now, they may run the ball, but we're not really seeing them run it effectively. Are you of the belief that we're finally going to see it now that the play calling has gone back to Coach Payton?
13: I wouldn't be surprised if we see it on Sunday. I don't know about the rest of the season. It's always ebbed and flowed, and there's probably been more ebbs than flows with Sean calling the plays. So I don't think it's going to look that different. Now, it's like everything, the devil's in the details. And so I'm not saying that, they won't play better offensively. They have to play better offensively. If Davis would have kept calling plays, they would have had to have played better offensively. So I don't know. It's going to be interesting to see kind of what the reaction is when, let's say they get it going. Obviously, next Thursday against Seattle is not an easy task. But, if the offense takes a step forward in the next 3 or 4 weeks, is that because Sean Payton took over the play calling from Davis Webb? Is that because a veteran offense and a quarterback who's in his third year just kind of started playing better because they were bound to. Like Sean always talks about the first quarter of the season, you got to get better fast. Like this is normally around the time his teams take off anyways. And so I guarantee you if they score a bunch of points on Sunday, the narrative is going to be like Sean's back and they're going to rack it up on people. I don't know. I mean, that might partially be true, but I don't think that's probably the whole story either.
12: Speaking with Parker Gabriel, find his work over at the Denver Post. Parker, with that in mind, the idea that, you know, this is a fairly quick change and we're not all that sure if it's going to change all that much or even if it's going to be the reason the offense turns things around or if it was just bound to happen anyways, what do you think the reaction to this move is like inside that Broncos building from both coaches and players? Is there maybe some relief that this is going to get things back on the right track or frustration with the inconsistency?
13: I think the reactions I got most frequently were some surprise. Like I think there were players, coaches, front office types, all the rest that were surprised that Sean Payton made this move after only four games and surprised that he did it with two games in 7 days coming up. Like you always think about like the bye week as a natural time to do this. Well, that's still a few weeks away. So maybe like the mini bye after the Thursday night game. Sean like clearly felt he had to do it now. And then the other was just this sense of like, listen, like you can like it, you cannot like it, you can be surprised, whatever, but it's Sean's team. He gets to make the decision. I had someone, you know, say to me in the locker room, like, it's not a democracy, man. It's a dictatorship. Like Sean's in charge. And that's not even in a negative connotation. Generally, we talk about dictatorship in a negative connotation, but not so much in this regard. Like, most of these guys have been around Sean for a long time. They know what he's like. And even if they thought it was quick or the move caught them off guard or whatever, like you hear a lot of, you know, on the record and privately, you hear a lot of like, it's Sean's show. He knows what he's doing. He's won a lot of games in this league. He's been one of the best play callers in the league. And like you sort of live with him and die with him, right? Like that's just the way it is when you sign up to play for Sean. And I think most of the guys, even the ones that maybe would have, you know, liked to have seen Davis get a longer leash, like they're all like perfectly willing to say that, like, as Sean Payton goes, so go the Broncos and so go the players. And that's what makes a good culture, I guess, in a lot of ways.
14: All right, Parker. So we know PS2 and Raleigh Moss are out for Sunday's game. We don't know how long Raleigh will be out, but this is a prime opportunity for two individuals, Chris Abrams-Drain and Jahdae Barron. How do you think that these two guys fare with this opportunity that's in front of them? But more importantly, how do you think this impacts the situation that the Broncos are going to find themselves in when they have to decide which of those guys in the secondary they're going to keep?
13: Yeah, that's a great point, Nick. I mean, it definitely, you know, you're going to get a look at these guys now, and at least for one of them, it's going to be for more than one game. Like, we're not expecting that Pat will be back for Thursday night against Seattle. Hard to say with Riley. I mean, he was at practice today. First time we've seen him, he didn't participate in practice. But, you know, teams are just really, it's really hard if you don't play in a Sunday game then to be ready for Thursday. I don't know if that's impossible for Riley Moss, but like, I would sort of just be cautious about that. Clearly, it seems like Riley is tracking toward having a sort of a quicker recovery than Sertan. They also clearly think they're going to get both of them back before 4 weeks because neither of them are on IR, at least at this point. So, it's a huge opportunity for both those guys. And I think especially for Jahdae Barron, like all offseason, so many people wondered, like, well, where's he going to play? What's his role going to be? Is he a bust? He's a first-round pick, and now he's going into his second year, and he doesn't have a starting job and all that. And, like, it always ultimately was going to be that he was the next man up, and now here it is. Like, now here it is. Now it's really important that you have him in the program. And it's a luxury, frankly, to have a guy with his pedigree who's the next man to step in. You just also happen to get Chris Abrams-Drain, who's been thrown into hot spots before and acquitted himself pretty well. And so, like, they catch a little bit of a break, right? Like, it's not Ja'Marr Chase and T. Higgins. It's not even Like, they get, someone's going to have to deal with Jaxon Smith-Njigba, you know, in 6 days from now against Seattle and Cooper Kupp. And so there's bigger challenges ahead, but these guys played pretty well and they got thrown into the fire against San Francisco. And every time you're out there, it's a big evaluation point on not only for now, but for the future.
12: Talking about the next man up mentality over there on the other side of the ball. And again, we're talking with the Denver Post's Parker Gabriel. Find him on Twitter at Parker J. Gabriel. With the offense and Pat Bryant seemingly being out the longest of the bunch as he's been put on IR and will miss at least four games now, who do you think they're looking to step up there? Is it a Mims or Troy Franklin, despite those guys being so different stylistically? Or do you think it'll be Lil Jordan Humphrey again being the biggest benefactor?
13: Yeah, that's a great question. I mean, I think mostly, you know, Mims and Franklin, they've both played a lot. They're both proven, you know, guys. Like, obviously, you know, that neither of them has the sort of pedigree as a blocker that Pat Bryant has. So yeah, the skill sets are a little bit different, but I think they also think they can use, Jalen Waddle and Cortland Sutton in a little bit more of a variety of ways than they've used them so far. Obviously, Waddle's been a little more, all over the map in terms of alignment and all that. But, I think you see, you know, those four guys and then Lil Jordan Humphrey, you know, probably up too. I mean, they normally have five up. So, you know, I think all three of them have a chance to play and contribute, but I tend to think that most of the snaps will tilt toward Mims and Franklin.
14: All right, the Denver Broncos pride themselves, especially over the past 2 years, and leading the league in sacks. So far this season, not so much. The leading sack leader in the clubhouse is none other than Zach Allen. The team has four. Yep. He has three of those. So when you think about the low sack total, do you think the team is missing Jonathan Cooper? And with that being said, what's the latest on his situation?
13: Yeah, I mean, I do think they miss Jonathan Cooper probably every bit as much in the run game as a pass rusher. And, you know, they've got a chance to do some damage now this weekend, right? I mean, you're looking at, you know, at least three, maybe four offensive linemen, starting offensive linemen out for the Chargers. Justin Herbert's already been hit. He's been hit 50 times already this year in four games. So if they don't get pressure on Justin Herbert this weekend, that they've got real problems, or something isn't quite right. And then, yeah, it's a good question, Nick, as far as Jonathan Cooper goes. There was a motions hearing that popped up on the docket just in the last couple of days for Monday afternoon. And so in practice, that means somebody's got a motion to introduce in front of the judge. In theory, that also is an opportunity to, if the sides are, you know, talking about a deal or whatever, where something like that could come up. Now, we don't know that that's going to happen, but he's kind of coming into that zone where he's already missed four games. They've got two more games in the next 6 days. By the end of next week, he will have missed six. You know, you're sort of in the general ballpark of what players in somewhat similar circumstances have been suspended for in the past. And so if they are looking for a way to get to the end of this thing and to have it resolved and then to get finality from the league about when he can be back on the field, that Monday afternoon hearing at 3 p.m. in Douglas County is one to watch.
12: That'll be a big one. Speaking with Parker Gabriel, when we look at this game against the Chargers, it being such a big marquee game for the Broncos as they try and get back to a winning record, do you think the nature of this being the first time Sean Payton and Mike McDaniel have met since the 70-20 game adds any extra spice to this matchup, or do you think it could have played a role in Payton deciding this is the week I need to take over play calling?
13: Yeah, I don't know about that part. The one that kind of caught my attention more on that run was just that, like, 5 days from now they play Mike McDonald. And, like, clearly, you know, McDonald had a really good plan against them when Bo Nix made his debut in 2024. And then, of course, there was that story that, you know, kind of made the rounds of Mike McDonald talking to a, you know, interviewer about Sean, accusing them of cheating in 2024 as well. So that was the one where I was more like, huh. But Sean did get asked about Mike McDaniel. on Wednesday, and it's kind of funny looking at it in retrospect now. He was like, man, I was having a good Wednesday until you brought that up, which is funny since by then he had already like conducted one practice knowing he was taking play calling over. So that comment I thought maybe looked a little different in retrospect, but obviously, you know, he remembers it. But it's so different. And McDaniel is a coordinator, and also this Chargers team is really nothing like that Dolphins team in terms of like offensive prowess at this point. And so I think that results probably pretty much water under the bridge. But undoubtedly Sean would like to put a W up against those guys.
14: You know, Parker, when we watched the Broncos run game over the past couple of years, it hasn't really been what everyone wanted it to be. And we've seen running backs like Javonte Williams criticized and saying, well, he's lacked in speed, burst, he doesn't look the same. A lot of those comments have been said most recently about J.K. Dobbins. In your opinion, do you think he's still dealing with some type of injuries and still trying to push through it?
13: Well, he says he's not. I mean, he said, if I'm playing, I feel like I can make plays and do what I need to do. I do think, like, it's just, they're just facts that he had 2 10-plus yard runs in the first 4-plus quarters of the season. And then in week 2, he got hit on the hip. That's what caused, you know, spasms down his leg. He didn't play that much down the stretch against Jacksonville. And since then, he's not had a 10-plus yard run. He hasn't had the same juice. Like last year, he had 21 rushes of 10-plus explosive runs in less than 10 games. He's got 2 so far this season. It's just like, you know, so whether that's the hip and leg, whether that's something else, or whether it's just that he's not quite all the way there physically for whatever reason, it clearly looks a little bit different than it looked when he was on the top of his game last year. And so he says he's healthy and is good enough to play and just needs to play better. And the Broncos would certainly take that against the Chargers.
12: Tremendous insight as always, Parker. Thank you so much for the time and hope to talk to you again soon.
13: We'll see you guys.
12: That was Parker J. Gabriel. Parker Gabriel with the Denver Post. Find him on Twitter at Parker J. Gabriel. Has lots of great work there talking about all the changes on offense, Bo Nix, the like. Coming up next, we'll react to all his comments right here on Broncos Country Tonight.
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29: 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Water levels are rapidly rising along the Florida Panhandle as Hurricane Isaias makes landfall. Fox Weather's Steve Bender with the latest.
24: Right now, it's looking to have 100 to 110 mile-per-hour winds at the surface. That will fuel a 9-foot storm surge, along with widespread power outages, flash flooding risk, and tornado conditions on the eastern side of this.
29: Fox Weather also warns of a severe threat along the Florida-Georgia line and a flooding risk for southern Appalachia as well as the southeast coast. The question of votes for Front Range rail taxes.
3: The Colorado Secretary of State, County of Clerks Association, and four county clerks from Adams, Arapahoe, Douglas, and Weld reassuring voters that ballots addressing Front Range rail service expansion will be counted accurately. Statements issued by the clerks and Secretary of State address ballot issue 7A, which was included on some voters' ballots who don't live in the district. The clerks say voters should vote the ballot they were sent. They say voters whose ballots include issue 7 but don't reside in the district will have their ballot counted with the exception of 7A. David Kale, KOA.
29: And Fox 31 pinpoint weather. Lows tonight around 57 degrees. Highs tomorrow around 83. Currently it is 75 degrees in Denver. From the Common Spirit Health KOA News Desk, I'm Gordon Scott. A check now on traffic with Jeffrey Dolly.
4: Well, traffic's still looking a little heavy on I-25 in both directions in and out of the downtown area. Basically on the northbound side from Alameda up towards Colfax, running pretty slow. And also on the southbound side from I-70 into downtown, still a little slow as well. I-70 eastbound running slow between Havana and Chambers Road. So if you're headed out to the airport, plan for a little extra time. And speaking of the airport, outbound Pena Boulevard, pretty heavy between Tower Road and I-70. Plan for an additional 7 minutes if you are trying to leave the airport. Other than that, we're looking fairly decent around the metro area. The major highways are starting to clear up a little bit, but there's still some lingering volume out there. I'm Jeffrey Dalle on KOA 850 AM and 94.1 FM.
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7: 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Open receiver. Pulls away for a touchdown, Denver!
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9: Hello, everybody. Welcome on into some more Broncos Country Tonight. Big thank you to Parker Gabriel for joining us in the last segment. If you missed any of that, go check it out on wherever you listen to podcasts, where your free and totally awesome iHeartRadio app. Nick, we finished that conversation with Parker talking about some of these injured Broncos, talking about J.K. Dobbins and how fully healthy he really is. Here was J.K. Dobbins talking about that earlier this week.
10: I'm healthy. I'm healthy, man. I'm out there playing. Anytime, whether it's fully healthy, not healthy, 75, 60, 80, 90, 100, if I'm out there, I got to play good. You know what I mean? Like, no matter what's going on, I'm going out there, which means that I think I can make plays. So if I'm 60%, 70%, 80%, 90%, don't matter. I got to make my plays. I got to be me, you know?
9: That was a hard answer to pin down, I think, to say the least. When you hear that from J.K. Dobbins, what's your impression of how he's feeling?
11: I'm feeling that he's not 100%, right? And this is just me based on what I'm hearing from him. Because when the player goes into that deep of an explanation, that means for me, you're telling us something and seeing if you can figure it out. Because the player would just say, "I'm healthy, end of story." But he said, if I'm out there, whether I'm healthy or not, 60, 70, 80%, right? I have to do my best. Me paraphrasing. I have to do what I can to help the team. And

0: being a player and being injured, that's what you think. Because you know your body is limited in some ways. But mentally, you know that you can go out there and you can play. At least you tell yourself that.
1: And notably, this is a player who pinky promised the media and the fan base, I'm not missing any time. And I think that is reflective of something he does want to prove this year. He wants to prove, I'm not that injury-prone player you want to label me as. I can show up. And so I think he's extra motivated to maybe try and play through something this
0: year. Well, you could be extra motivated to do something, but once again, mentally, you could want to do it.
1: Doesn't change the physical reality.
0: It doesn't change the physical reality, and I respect him for it because I was one of those guys. I play both injured and hurt, and there's a difference between the two. I remember playing against Kansas City. It was cold. It was in December. That's when they had Dante Hall. And the emphasis was, we've got to bring him down. We can't let him, you know, beat us and just kind of flip the field for Kansas City based on his ability as a kick returner and a punt returner. So I'm pulling him to the ground. Now, I'm the starting safety. I'm on kickoff, right? And I'm pulling him to the ground, and Kelly Herndon, my former teammate, dove and hit me in my knee. I thought it was done. Thought it was a wrap. And my leg, I'd never experienced that much pain in my life. Now, as I'm coming off the field, Mike Shanahan looks at me. He doesn't say anything. He just looks at me. So he wants reassurance that I'm good. You know what I told him? I'm good. When I sat down, I said, no, I'm not. Right? And I wasn't good. But this is what you tell yourself as a player, because players don't want to be slapped with injury prone. And like you said, Dobbins has already been slapped with that tag. And he's already made this proclamation that if he's injured, what he's going to do for the media. And remember when he got injured in that Jags game, first it was, well, it was lower leg cramps. Then it was a hip. And then it was a hamstring. And I was like, well, which one is it? Right? So that tells me there was something wrong with him. And then the next couple of days, he didn't really practice. I think he was limited or he had a DNP. Mm-hmm. But he played in the next game, which was the Rams game. And think about what happened in the San Francisco game. He didn't really get any touches until, I think, late in the second quarter.
1: Mm-hmm. He almost went the entire first half without any action.
0: Without any, mm-hmm. right? So you have to ask yourself, why? And I know people are saying, well, maybe he's injured. And it forced me to think, maybe he is. And maybe he's trying to push through it. But by him trying to push through it like most players would, it's now putting bad film out there.
1: And, you know, to this idea, at least about his mentality, wanting to be there for the team, I remember Dave Logan and Rick Lewis on our broadcast during that Broncos 49ers game making mention of, you know, not only the fact that Dobbins hadn't gotten a lot of action in the first half, but he's looking frustrated over on the sidelines. Like, you can tell he's looking to get into this game. And so I think that's going to be a difficult thing for the Broncos to manage going forward, because how do you have that conversation that, hey man, we appreciate you being a warrior, but you're actually not helping us now, even if you maybe think you are.
0: You know why that's the case when players get frustrated? When you feel as though you can help a team that's struggling and you're not really getting that time. And also, here's the other thing. The Broncos are not really tied to J.K. Dobbins after the season.
1: Mm-hmm. It's a 2-year deal, but it's very easy to get out of after one.
0: That's right. So if you know that, like, they know it, you know it. Other teams know it. And they also know you've been, as they labeled you, injury prone. Mm-hmm. So by you not playing as much and being RB1, that impacts you and how other teams look at you.
1: And probably your payday 8 months from now.
0: That's right. Mm-hmm. So it just had me to just kind of look at players from an injury standpoint and say, okay, well, will the teams try to rush these guys back? Or will the guys feel the pressure themselves and try to hurry back? In the case of PS2, no. Because everything about his game starts with his feet. He wins at the line of scrimmage. That's the one thing that makes him the best, one of the best, if not the best corner in this league. You don't want to mess with your ankle, because it's not just present time, it is future. Now, what I'm going to say next may not be very popular, but this is just my observation. When we look at what Bo was doing last year to what he's not doing this year, it has made me think, why are we not seeing an overly productive Bo Nix? And, like, you know, there's a number of things that we can add to it. I think there's something wrong with his foot, right? And it may not be major, but just a little discomfort, because during the 49ers game, CBS sideline reporter Melanie Collins mentioned, right, that Bo Nix was still experiencing occasional swelling and stiffness in his right ankle. Not my words. I was watching the game, and she said it. She got it from somewhere. So I started to watch that game and go back and watch other games. And I said, well, could he be injured? And if he's injured, is this hindering his confidence in his ankle? And it took me back to coaching with the 49ers and week three, playing in Kansas City. Jimmy Garoppolo scrambles to the left. Somehow he shreds his knee. After that, guess what? He was different. He wouldn't run. In the Super Bowl against the Kansas City Chiefs, and you and I talked about this off air, he had an opportunity to run in that game. He had an opportunity to step up in the pocket and find Emmanuel Sanders down the field. 49ers would have beat the Chiefs. But guess what? He didn't. And I can tell you, as a guy that's injured my knee not once but twice, mentally, it plays a factor. So I'm wondering, is that ankle and the swelling or whatever discomfort that Bo may be feeling, according to Melanie Collins of CBS, is that a problem? And should we be concerned?
1: Over the first 2 years of his career, he averaged 5.1 rushing attempts a game. This year, he's down to 3.5. And it was 5.4 his rookie year, 4.9 the next year. So it's been a bit of a drop-off, but he's hovering around 5-plus rushing attempts per game those first 2 years.
0: Are you counting those times when he's flushed out of the pocket?
1: At any time he's crossing that line of scrimmage for a run, designed or a scramble. And I think if he's scrambling and hesitant to cross that line of scrimmage, that's also maybe reflective of something, even if he's breaking the pocket. So one, the attempts are way down, about one-third, or I guess two-thirds as many attempts. The yardage is way, way down. He went from averaging 23 rushing yards per game. He's now averaging 6 rushing yards per game. That's like Matt Stafford.
0: But once again, I guess it's safe to say, because that's the first thing I thought when Melanie Collins actually mentioned it on live TV, right? Experiencing occasional swelling and stiffness in the right ankle. Now, you know what I'm going to be watching on Sunday against the Chargers? The right ankle.
1: That, and I want to see if he's willing to run, because I think even beyond the mental aspect, which is possible that's still nagging him and it's not feeling comfortable, even if he is fully healed, it's possible that the screws in his foot are bothering him. I heard Benny Fowler telling a story about him experiencing that this week. Even beyond the physical, there's going to be a mental element of...
0: Absolutely.
1: I mean, you mentioned the J.K. Dobbins thing.
0: Yeah.
1: If this season goes well for Bo Nix, and that means staying healthy and playing a lot better than he has the first 4 games, but if this season goes well for Bo Nix, there's a good chance he's going to get $200 million deposited into his bank account 8 months from now, 10 months from now. Could you imagine having that opportunity on the table for you? And all you got to do is just stay healthy. And if I stay healthy long enough, I'll stay on the field. And if I stay on the field long enough, I can turn this thing around, start playing well, and maybe I get that Powerball level payoff.
0: But he's got to go back to doing what he was doing last year.
1: That's what made him special.
0: Because
1: I agree.
0: You can try to slow play this because of the injury, and your numbers suffer because of that. Then the money that you think that's on the table, or most people would think that would be on the table because of the quarterback market, you don't get. Because now the team is like, well, we're unsure, so we want to wait, right? We want to wait another year before we give it to you. So I'm hoping it's not the ankle, but after Collins reported that, it's now making me think. Now, would it change your mind, right? Because the team has said nothing about it. I mean, on that broadcast, that was the first time I ever heard anything about it. But would it change your mind if it comes to pass, maybe after the Seattle game, that Bo was dealing with some type of issue with his foot? Would it surprise you, and would it change your mind about what you've seen from him from a production standpoint?
1: No, but I think, there's Aaron Rodgers, right, has had some cases where he's not having a great season. I think really rough playoff performance, right, this past year. And then a few months after that really rough performance, it gets leaked out conveniently that he was playing through some ailment. I forget the specific one, but a knee issue or whatever it was. I would have a little bit of pause on that front, just wondering, man, it's real convenient that this is coming out now instead of earlier on in the season, especially with Bo repeatedly saying, no, everything's great, everything's great. Why am I not running more? Nothing to do with the ankle. It's because I'm not seeing the field better.
0: But wait a minute. Didn't we see after the Broncos loss and Bo's first year to Buffalo, wasn't it later reported that Bo had somewhat of a broken bone in his back?
1: For like the entire second half of the season.
0: And we didn't know about it. No one said anything about it.
1: That's actually a great point. He has demonstrated he's playing through this stuff plenty. And then even with the ankle injury, the whole thing that caused the blow up and got Sean Payton in trouble was the detail about there being a hairline fracture or whatever it was. I don't want to get the specifics wrong, but there being something going wrong with the ankle and earlier on in the season and them trying to manage it or whatever. And then that was the whole predetermined comment. You know what I'm talking about? So that was also nagging him last year. So to that point, I think there's plenty of reason to believe that he could be dealing with an injury right now that we don't know about because it's happened every year of his career to this point.
0: But wouldn't it be best if they did? Right? I personally think that it would. Well, if there's an issue that Bo has with his foot, right? And it's hindering him in some way, wouldn't it be best to just kind of say, well, you know, Bo is still experiencing a couple of things with his foot. They're minor, but he's working his way through it. But I don't know. I'm thinking that would make more sense. At least that would give some of the critics not justification, right? But at least a little insight to maybe why things are not clicking the way that they should. That's all I'm saying.
1: And maybe if this was happening 12 months ago, we would have those comments. So again, granted with the ankle, we didn't. But I have noticed a stark difference since the combine and since there was that whole blow up around Bo's ankle in the first place with how willing the Broncos are to share any injury information whatsoever. Sean was never forthcoming with that
0: stuff. Well, he always say, I'm not talking about injuries.
1: He would, but he would give us a little more about how guys are feeling or when they might come back. Right now, it's especially, his willingness to comment on it was how he got in trouble with the Bo thing. Now it seems he's so evasive and unwilling to talk about it whatsoever. So I wonder if maybe a year ago you would have felt comfortable saying, hey, he's dealing with some stuff with his ankle, blah, blah, blah. Now, I think after you saw that strain the relationship some when it came out this offseason, I think part of managing that relationship is probably if Bo wants to say something about his ankle, he can say it. It ain't coming from me because I'm not getting a second strike on that department because it was very clear that upset Bo.
0: But no player is going to say that. Even, you know, playing at the Dobbins audio, he's going to play no matter what.
1: But does Bo want you to stand up for him in that way and start talking about his ankle not being right? Because he got really mad this offseason.
0: Well, he may not want to do that or want anyone to say that because let's just say if it did come to pass that it was mentioned. So now Broncos fans are going to be like, well, if he's not 100%, well, why don't we just go ahead and play steady? Because that will become a conversation because some people are even having a conversation now without even knowing for a fact that that's the issue.
1: Let's hope we don't start having a quarterback controversy in Denver with the Broncos. I can't stand that because we already got one up in Boulder with our Colorado Buffaloes. We'll get into that coming up next with Nikki Edwards of Yahoo Sports. Stick around right here on 850 KOA.
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11: What's going on, fellow sports fans? It's Andy West. Let's look back on this day in sports history, October 9th. We'll start off today in 1997, where Dean Smith announced his retirement after 36 years and a then record 879 victories as the coach of the University of North Carolina men's basketball team. Dean Smith passed away in 2015 at the age of 83. Today in 2004, Texas loses to Oklahoma 12-0, getting shut out for the first time in 282 games and ending the longest streak in the country. And today in 2016, coming back after his four-game Deflategate suspension, Tom Brady passes for 406 yards and three touchdowns to Martellus Bennett, and the Patriots thump the Browns 33-13.
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20: The Sunday night game this week in the NFL will have the Ravens turning to Tyler Huntley as their starting quarterback, as Lamar Jackson's ankle injury will prevent him from playing. Saquon Barkley and Devontae Smith are two of five Eagles that are out for Sunday's game with the Jaguars in London. Among the other games, it's an NFC West showdown as Christian McCaffrey and the 49ers pay a visit to Seattle and the Seahawks.
21: I think anytime you play a division opponent, you know what kind of game it's going to be. So for us, it's there's a huge history between every team in our division, Seattle, obviously. So, for us, it's a big mindset game. you know, obviously going into their place. We've had a lot of battles between these teams, but at the same time, it's going to be about execution and doing our job.
20: The Niners are 4-0, the Seahawks 3-1. Gavin Williams, who finished game 4 of the ALDS for the Guardians and who started game 2, will be first on the mound for Cleveland tomorrow night in their deciding game 5 with the White Sox. That's sports. I'm Frank Arity.
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24: KOA News Time, 8 o'clock. The Category 3 Hurricane Isaias has made landfall in Florida, and water levels are rising along the Florida Panhandle. Fox's Max Gordon with the latest.
25: Here the winds start to pick up, the rain is coming down harder, and here at this beach resort that we're staying at, the lights have been flickering on and off. We're expecting a storm surge between 6 to 9 feet here.
24: And some areas could receive up to 15 inches of rain and winds that could reach 110 miles an hour. Governor Polis is taking action aimed at reducing gas prices. Connor Shreve reports.
26: New executive action from the governor directs the Department of Transportation to allow truckers to carry more fuel on state highways, instructs the Department of Public Safety not to enforce the prohibition of dyed diesel fuel, and asks the EPA to waive its reformulated gas requirements next summer. Typically, lower volatility fuel is required from June to September. In a statement, Polis says the war with Iran is increasing costs for Colorado families, farmers, and ranchers. I'm Connor Shreve.
24: Super Bowl winning head coach and player Mike Ditka has died.
27: On behalf of the 1985 Chicago Bears, we consider him one of us. It was a great group of guys. We're very proud that you honored us by bringing us here. It's only 26 years after the fact and 5 administrations, but thank you.
24: Ditka became a tight end standout after being drafted by the Chicago Bears in 1961. He went on to play 12 seasons in the NFL, including stints with the Philadelphia Eagles and the 1971 Super Bowl champion Dallas Cowboys, as well as coaching the Bears to its own championship. Mike Ditka was 86. Fox 31 pinpoint weather. Lows tonight around 57 degrees. Highs tomorrow around 83. Currently, it is 73 degrees in Denver. From the Common Spirit Health KOA News Desk, I'm Gordon Scott. A check now on traffic with Jeffrey Dalle.
28: Well, traffic's looking fairly decent out there. We have no major issues, accident, or major slowing related, which is great news. I-25 throughout the metro area looking pretty good right now. From up north, 120th to down south, C-470, it's currently about a 29-minute commute there through the metro area on I-25. That is in both directions. Still seeing a little bit of a slower speed there on I-70 eastbound between Peoria and Pena Boulevard. So there's a couple of minutes of a delay there. 6th Avenue in both directions between I-25 and I-70 looking great. About a 9-minute commute between I-70 and I-25 there on 6th Avenue in both directions. Down south in Castle Rock, I-25 northbound approaching Plum Creek Parkway. There is police activity in the left lane there causing slower speeds. I'm Jeffrey Dalle on KOA 850 AM and 94.1 FM.
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33: Broncos Country, welcome to some more late Friday night Broncos Country Tonight action. It's time to head on over to our KOA Common Spirit Health Hotline. We've been talking a lot about the Broncos, but now it's time to get some insight on the Colorado Buffaloes with Yahoo Sports Nikki Edwards. You can find her on Twitter at Nikki Edwards. That's Nikki with two K's and Edwards with three S's at the end. Nikki, how are you doing tonight?
4: Good. Thank you so much for the shout out. How are you guys doing?
33: Doing well. Excited for a big, important weekend of football for the Broncos, and then looking ahead also to that Buffs game next weekend. With the Buffs sitting at 2-3 now, the schedule looks fairly daunting ahead of them. This obviously isn't the start I think anyone wanted them to get off to. What is the line that this, or the bar, I guess, that this team has to clear for this season to be viewed as a success in the eyes of, you know, maybe the top decision makers in that program and the fan base?
4: I mean, we got to get past last season's four wins and make it five. And as you mentioned, it looks so daunting. And as we've been watching this team, of course, the exciting game against Georgia Tech, played Weber State, you know, blew them out. And then now you see them playing Power Four opponents, and this offense has not been producing. And for them to get three wins within the Big 12 right now just seems like such a immense task, the way that their offense has been producing. On their last 40 offensive drives against Northwestern, Baylor, and Texas Tech, they scored on just five of those. Field goals, touchdowns, just five scores, and they're averaging around 10 points per game against Power Four opponents. So just with these numbers alone, plus everything on top of that, it's getting to those five wins is going to be really hard. And these next weeks are going to be such an immense test for Colorado to get over that hump. But of course, the biggest question and the biggest problem that they're having is they do not have a solidified quarterback. And when you don't have that, wins are certainly hard to come by in the Big 12. And just with what we've seen in these last three games and the way that, not necessarily losing hope, just the way that Coach Prime is talking about the situation at quarterback, and it seems like remnants of last year, that quarterback rotation, there's no stability in that room, and everything that I thought going into the season has been flipped. I had questions about Chris Marvin, this defense. They've been playing really well, and now we're seeing Julian Lewis being benched to the third string. Isaac Wilson, who only has had now eight starts in his career, and Sweetwine is a freshman. So if this offense cannot find a way to maybe distribute the ball more, get the run game going, just find some sort of adjustment to give this team a little bit of hope, then maybe that those five wins could be attainable. However, this, just within these three Power Four games, four Power Four games, it's shown that Colorado's defense can keep them in the game, but their offense is the one that really loses them big time in these matchups.
5: Well, Nikki, with that quarterback question lingering as Coach Prime tried to figure out, well, who's going to lead his team, I mean, at what point during the season do you think that Coach Prime just said, you know what, our idea of becoming bowl eligible is not in our future as far as the 2026 season is concerned, and when do you, I guess, inject Sweetwine into the mix? Because if he's going to be the quarterback of the future, wouldn't it be best to kind of give him some of those game reps now?
4: Exactly, and that's something that I've thought about just within this bye week. We know what Isaac Wilson is capable of, and, you know, he has played at Utah. However, he's just not seasoned. He's really scrambling in the pocket. He's not making good decisions. He threw three picks against Texas Tech, one in their own end zone, and it was just, you know what Isaac Wilson is going to do on the field. And with Julian Lewis, you still see that youth. He's not able to shake that inexperience. And for some reason, he's also just really making bad decisions, not really going through his reads, overthrowing the ball. We've seen it, you know, in these games. And, you know, after seeing what these two quarterbacks put on the field, it's like, all right, let's give Sweetwine the chance to develop and get more accustomed to this offense and just see what he can do. It's, you know, might not be the prettiest product, but what we saw from Lewis and Wilson, I mean, we might as well give him a try and give him the opportunity to give Colorado a little more hope. And also, while developing Sweetwine, really hone in on and focus on the run game. When I was watching the Texas Tech game, they gave Isaac Wilson 44 passing attempts, and Colorado only had 32 carries, and Isaac Wilson had 17 of those carries. And when you're putting in a quarterback fresh in a new offense, trying to get him going against a ranked opponent, you shouldn't be giving him this many times to drop back. He is not prepared, and as we saw, he was not prepared to be throwing the ball in space, connecting with his wide receivers. He was just not ready for that kind of step. So hopefully they can give Sweetwine that opportunity. Yes, he is the future, and also give the run game a really good chance to make this offense more productive. And I think that they're going to run, you know, a lot more heavier options, and I mean some of the triple option in the Army and the Navy, not full on, but they're going to reside to their run game a lot more. And I hope that Sweetwine can get his opportunity, but in order to finally get into the red zone and score touchdowns, they need to be focusing on the run game. The offensive line needs to be creating those gaps, which they're totally capable of, and just running the ball. It can give Colorado just a little leg up in these offensive systems, and I just really hope that they turn to the run as their quarterback situation is really up in the air and, you know, not where Colorado fans wanted to see it. I mean, we really had high hopes for Julian Lewis, and now Colorado just gambled so much on him to the point where it was just so unfortunate to see such a young talent just fall this hard. And the way that Coach Prime is just, I asked him on last Tuesday, I was like, did you talk to Julian Lewis? Did you talk to Isaac Wilson? He went, I didn't talk to Julian Lewis, but I did talk to Isaac Wilson. And then after the game, Coach Prime he said, I would love for Juju to come here and tell you what happened on if he got benched. And he said, it did not happen like that. He did not get benched. There's just it's not very clear on what happened with Julian Lewis. And it's just a really foggy area. So hopefully Sweetwine can get a better chance than Isaac Wilson and Julian Lewis did, but it's murky waters on the offensive side of the ball right now, and hopefully they can figure it out on the ground.
33: Do you think there's a good chance we see Sweetwine as soon as this next game against Utah? And is this the last we've seen of Juju Lewis? I remember, obviously, last year, not only did they play all three quarterbacks, but there was some back and forth, benching, unbenching. Do you think we could see that here? And again, speaking with Nikki Edwards of Yahoo Sports.
4: Yeah, especially. I mean, let's say, just hypothetical, Sweetwine goes out, plays probably as bad as a game as Isaac Wilson. They're really going to have to assess their options. Maybe you want to give him the benefit of the doubt, but I wouldn't put Isaac Wilson back. I wouldn't put Isaac Wilson back in, because time and time again, he's putting the game on the line while the defense are working their butts off to keep him in this game. There's just too high of a turnover rate with Isaac Wilson. And then with Julian Lewis, there were some bright moments, but even then you could just see his inability to be that starting quarterback. There was just ill-timed throws, him doing a little bit too much on the field and just not moving the ball effectively. There is such a good wide receiver room, and it's so unfortunate not seeing them really, really shine. Of course, we've seen Joseph Williams. He's having a huge season. He's on the Biletnikoff Award watch list now. And I just think there just should be more distribution. There should be a quarterback in the pocket that can connect with his X, Y, and Z whenever it may be. I mean, it's just a bad situation. I don't know if Julian Lewis is going to be completely benched. If Sweetwine plays a really, really bad game, I think there could be an opportunity for Julian Lewis to get back in there. But like I mentioned, Coach Prime has just been really ominous about the situation with Julian Lewis. Like, I don't know if it was a disciplinary thing or something that happened on the field, but with him saying, I would love for Juju to come here and tell you what happened, we're all left with questions as, like, what happened with Julian Lewis? Did he do something? Did he say something? Was there something, like, violated within his contract? There's just a lot of questions on what happened. And if Coach Prime and him can sit down and talk and really work this out, I think there could be a window for Julian Lewis to come back. But just the way that Coach Prime's been informing us about Julian Lewis, it just seems like they're in really murky waters right now, and we don't know what's going on behind the scenes, paired with his inability to really perform as a starting quarterback at the moment. And, I mean, it would just be a really loss on their investment there to not give him that further opportunity, because we all think that he could potentially be the future. I mean, it's in power four offenses. He's just been having a really hard time. I don't know if it's the coaching with Marion, the coaching with Coach Prime, but, I mean, as we've seen, it has been a little bit of a coaching issue, but it is just, it is bad, bad news on the quarterback front. I mean, Sweetwine is, he's just going to go out there and hopefully we don't see him in shotgun too much, but I think they can give him some time, see how he plays. Julian Lewis, as of now, just remains a question mark on what his future holds with Colorado.
5: Well, speaking of that, I mean, there are several individuals here within Denver and outside of Denver, both local and national, when it comes to question marks on a particular individual's future. That seems to be the conversation that some are having as it pertains to Coach Prime. Like, could we be in the final chapter of his tenure at CU? Do you see it that same way? And if you don't, what would have to happen for people to kind of change their mind on that?
4: I mean, of course, winning is the big, big turning point there. But as we've seen in these last years, once the Shedeur Sanders and Travis Hunter era came to a close, within these last 2 years, Colorado has won 2 games against Power 4 opponents. They were 2-13 over the last 15 games. And that in itself is so telling, because we thought last year was bad. Yes, Colorado came out with a really fun win against Georgia Tech, but now we're really seeing the truth of this team. And of course, Coach Prime is on the line. You know, there's been situational play calling has been questionable. Execution has been poor. And it all goes back to the coaching. Yes, Coach Prime wants to get the most out of his players, but at the same time, it's like they're not executing well because they're being either ill-informed or being maybe led astray on certain plays. Yes, the defense is playing really well, but when you see such a prominent problem within their offense, they need to come up with solutions. And having back-to-back seasons with rotational quarterbacks is just, you know, not great, not what you want for, you know, what Coach Prime preaches, a winning team. They want to go to the championship. They want to make a playoff. They want to make a bowl game at least. You cannot have these situations in back-to-back years. And, you know, you just look at the $25 million buyout. There is an opportunity for Colorado to be able to afford that buyout, even though there are some daunting numbers. They were looking at a $27 million operating deficit for this fiscal year. And on top of, you know, the money they're giving all their players too, it just seems like they're really in the red. But Colorado can find a way to maybe negotiate that down a little bit and spread that buyout out for the few years that Colorado, Coach Prime has left on his contract until 2029, and then invest in a head coach who you get paid $5 million a year. There are some ways to work the numbers, and it's just a matter of, will Colorado pull the plug? Will Fernando Lobo really look at this and address this problem? Because I feel like you have these years that are so similar to each other where they're not reaching that standard and the goals that you want to get out of the football team. When do you pull the plug? You maybe wait until the end of the season. I feel like they're really going to try and assess how this season goes and then look forward to the future. And I mean, just the way that this offense is operating, it just really brings up a lot of questions and just the redundancy of like the issues that are arising this season that happened last season. Like, this can't be the norm for Colorado moving forward. And yes, Coach Prime has accomplished so much in his career and he had a great season with Shedeur and Travis, but now that his son is not the quarterback, can he still coach and work with these young quarterbacks and develop them into great players and still maintain that winning standard? As of now, I just haven't seen any proof to back that up. And yes, their defense is playing well, but it's just at the same time, there's just a lot of loss happening on the offensive side of the ball. So, I mean, I would give him to the end of the season. I think Coach Prime wants to see the rest of the season out, and then this offseason is going to be really interesting to see what Coach Prime does what the athletic department does and how they're going to go about maybe finding a new head coach, trying to keep Coach Prime, having discussions with him on how he is physically, mentally, everything going to make this program a winning above 500 program yet again. But as of now, it's just, there's just so many issues of the past coming up yet again. And when you're getting these same results over and over, something has to change.
0: Well, let's hope it changes between now and that game against ranked Utah coming up next Saturday. Nikki Edwards, find our work at Nikki Edwards with three S's and over at Yahoo Sports. Thanks for the time again, Nikki.
4: Yeah, thanks for having me on, guys.
0: That was Nikki Edwards. Make sure you're reading all her coverage as this bus situation is only going to heat up from here and get more interesting. So make sure you tune into that. And when we come back from break, you know it's Great American Beer Fest. It's time for an NFL six-pack. Coming up, 850 KOA.
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24: 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The Category 3 Hurricane Isaias is battering the Florida coast. Florida Governor Ron DeSantis talking to ABC News. Ron DeSantis with ABC News.
15: Water levels are rising along the coast as dangerous hurricane conditions and life-threatening flash flooding spread inland. You do have strong winds. And those winds, because the storm is moving pretty quickly.
24: And winds could reach 110 miles an hour, with some areas bracing for 15 inches of rain and a storm surge of 6 to 9 feet possible along the Florida Gulf Coast. Denver's housing market is coming off a slow September, with sales reaching lows that matched September of 2008. Denver Metro Realtors Market Trends Chair Amanda Snitker says it's a good thing.
16: If you've been waiting for the market to crash, we haven't had a crash, which is good. Like, nobody wants a crash. But what you had as a buyer is that you saw price stabilization over a period of time. And that time bought you more affordability with the pricing not increasing.
24: And so Snitker says buyers currently do have some added leverage. Fox 31 pinpoint weather: lows tonight around 57, highs tomorrow around 83 degrees. Currently it is a pleasant 71 degrees in Denver. From the Common Spirit Health KOA News Desk, I'm Gordon Scott. Time now for a check on traffic with Jeffrey Dolly.
28: Well, right now the big story is south of town, I-25 northbound, approaching Castle Rock, approaching Plum Creek Parkway. There is police activity in the left lane there. They're removing a vehicle. And actually, as I'm looking at the cameras, that just cleared like 2 seconds ago. They just drove away. So I-25 northbound, approaching Plum Creek Parkway, all clear now. All lanes now open after that earlier crash just cleared a couple minutes or seconds ago. I-25 in both directions looking pretty good in and out of the downtown area. No slowing there. We do have a report of an accident Santa Fe northbound at Blakeland Drive near Highlands Ranch. The right lane is blocked due to the crash there. And other than that, we're looking pretty decent. Outbound Pena Boulevard looking a lot better if for you folks leaving the airport right now. There's only a little slowing or just close to I-70 on that outbound side. Overall, things are looking pretty decent. I'm Jeffrey Dalle on KOA 850 AM and 94.1 FM.
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0: Welcome on back, everybody. Broncos Country tonight, right here on 850 KOA. And you know what? Great American Beer Fest in town. I'm ready for the weekend. It's time for an NFL six-pack.
1: It's time for the NFL six-pack.
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1: The top six NFL headlines. One.
0: Lamar Jackson will miss this weekend's game between the Falcons and Ravens, leaving Tyler Huntley to start in his place. With that in mind, do you think we see the Falcons continue to roll in primetime after back-to-back blowout victories? And how long can the Ravens survive Lamar Jackson being hurt in a loaded AFC North?
4: Only a couple of weeks, because the way this NFL works, you fall behind by three games, you're pretty much out of the picture. And when you look at what the Falcons look like now with Michael Penix, and we're talking about Michael Penix not even throwing for a gaudy amount of yards. It's just turning around, handing it off to Bijan and Brian Robinson, and the offense looks spectacular. But here's the one thing that they do. They're going to stay committed to the run game. They're going to put their quarterback under center, right? A lot of teams don't put their quarterback under center, and the offense suffers.
5: If I had my mic on, been behind the board too long tonight. I think they struggle with Lamar misses more than a couple of games. They got a little bit of a cushion right now. They sit at the 5 seed and the wild card standings. But man, 3-1, and you get Snoop Huntley for a couple of games, you can be 3-3 real quick. I think the Falcons do keep rolling, man. They're going to stick with that running game, like Nick said, and Bijan's going to have another big day. Leads the league in rushing, I believe. Maybe Kenneth Walker, but Bijan has like almost 500 yards already. I think the Falcons continue to roll and get the win over the Ravens.
0: I agree. That team looks dangerous right now with their offense. Drake London's looking good. Michael Penix looks like a great fit for Kevin Stefanski's scheme. I think they keep it rolling, and I was going to zag and say, you know, I think the Ravens can survive it. It's more important you get Lamar Jackson back at 100% and maybe rest him a few weeks. Looking at that schedule, I'm not sure it's the case. They're upcoming games at Atlanta, at Cleveland, which looks harder now and is a high-stakes divisional game, home against the Bengals, at Buffalo, home against the Jaguars. You need Lamar back soon. Today, while talking to the media, Todd Monken referred to some advice he received after he was passed over for the Jets head coaching job back in 2019.
6: Someone told me this a while ago, and I'm very humble, so please don't take this the wrong way. Actually, someone from the Jets organization told me this now that I'm going to mention it. It was one of the guys that were in the interview process, and he said, don't ever forget that you're a Mercedes when you look in the mirror. You can't control if they want an Lexus. Doesn't matter how good a Mercedes you are. If they want a Mercedes, or if they want, I don't know which way I said it, but the other one, if they want the other car, you got me all effed up there. But if they want the other, there's nothing you can do about it, right? That doesn't mean

0: you're not capable. It's like all of us, right? When you go through interviews, you go through certain, you know, stages, and you're like, you know what? There's things I certainly could have improved, you know, interview and all those things, but ultimately they chose a different model, and that was their choice, you know? And I've been very lucky throughout my career, you know, to have a lot of really good jobs and be around a lot of really good coaches and great players, and that have helped me get a lot better as I've grown as a coach. And I really appreciated them interviewing me.
1: Love Todd Monken. I really hope it continues to go well for him in Cleveland, because I think the league's just better when we have crazy personalities who will actually say things instead of the standard coach speak. With that in mind, what do you think of that advice Todd Monken received and then gave to all of us? And are you impressed with Todd Monken's coaching performance so far?
2: I'm just wondering, are we talking G-Wagon, S-Class, Maybach, as far as when you look at yourself in the mirror, if you're looking at yourself as a Benz or not?
3: Or that Mercedes that Ben Albright has ran into the ground. Like, not quite worth as much.
2: Which one are you referring to? But I know he's right. It happens. You can't determine how you are viewed by other individuals. You can only walk into an interview with a certain level of self-confidence to represent yourself. The team, they're going to make their decisions no matter what. So I happen to like Todd Monken, and I'm glad that even at this age, he's got his chance to be a head coach, and I wish the Browns do well.
0: I really don't give a shit. I was just trying to get a sweet haircut.
3: I just know next time I look in the mirror after I stop by. What was the name of the place you guys talked about for an hour the other night?
1: Hammer and Nails.
3: Yes, after I stop by there, I will just be looking at myself in the mirror and saying, you know what, Grant? You're a Mercedes. They may want a Lexus, but you're a Mercedes. I love Todd Monken so far. I love the sound bites. It's still hard for me to even like the Browns at all with Deshaun Watson at quarterback and as a Cincinnati Bengals fan. But I am happy for him, waiting so long to get his first pro head coaching job, and he's having the success.
1: He's just, man, he is a fun character, and it's working in Cleveland right now. I think he interacts with their really young roster well. They're clearly bought in with his image, and I also do like the advice of, you know, beyond the exactly what he said, the idea of, you know, don't trick someone into thinking you're a Lexus if you're a Mercedes. Be a Mercedes. Maybe that job's not right for you, but eventually you'll get an opportunity like the one Monken has now, and it's working out pretty darn well for him.
4: Three.
1: Christian Parker has had a rough start to his Cowboys tenure, with the Cowboys defense ranking 31st in overall yardage allowed, and they're allowing 168 rushing yards per game. Last night, Jerry Jones stressed patience when asked about taking Parker's play-calling duties away. That in mind, can Christian Parker fix this Cowboys defense? And should Parker lose his play-calling privileges?
2: No, he shouldn't lose his play-calling privileges, no more than Davis Webb should have lost his play-calling privileges. Because at the end of the day, and I know this as both a coach and a player, I mean, the coach, you put your players in a position to make plays. And it comes down to fundamentals and execution. Sometimes they don't execute. Watching Bucky Irvin run through the Cowboys' defense, that had nothing to do with Christian Parker. Their DBs laid it down. Stick your face in the fan, make a freaking tackle. So, listen, I'm a supporter of Christian Parker and any other coach, and I know it's not their fault when their offense and their defense doesn't play well.
3: Yeah, and I think, you know, there is a learning curve in the NFL when you get those play-calling duties for the first time, and you can't judge someone based on four games. So I think you got to give it time, just like Jerry Jones said. And like Nick said, man, players got to make plays on the field. Like, you can put them in the right situation, but if they're not wrapping up and tackling someone that's running downhill at them, you're not going to succeed. So I think you do have to preach patience. I did think it was interesting that this is becoming like a trend now, because we saw D'Amico Ryans take over the defensive play calling duties in Houston. I do not like that it's becoming a trend. I know it's happened previously in the NFL, but it seems to be happening at a much higher clip now. I think if you're going to hire these up-and-coming young guys that you think are great offensive or defensive minds, you got to let them learn a little bit on the job. I mean, it's like those resumes or those job listings that you see, and they're like, you need 5 years of experience to get this entry-level job. And you're like, how am I supposed to get this experience?
2: Yes.
3: If I don't get the job.
2: Exactly.
3: So it's like, you got to let them learn on the job. And there's going to be some growing pains with that.
1: And be honest with who you're hiring, right? You are hiring someone who's never done this before. those first 4 weeks might look rough. You are doing this not so you have a great defense in September. You're doing it so hopefully you have a great defense in December and January. I think, and then also, schematically, I think this is a defense that's complex, takes a second to learn. I remember when Fangio was hired here, there was a bit of a learning period, and we all talked about how, hey, it's a complex defense. These Fangio defenses typically pop in year two, as opposed to Wade Phillips, who makes everything really simple, lets guys play fast, and you see that immediate year one bump. These more difficult systems, I think it takes a second.
3: This is to that point, this is why I think you've seen the Chargers' offense struggle so far this year. Mike McDaniel's got a complicated offense. They could look a lot different in the second half of the season, or if they keep him around for year two.
1: And radically different from anything any of those players has really been running before.
4: Four.
1: ESPN's Benjamin Solak, who comes up quite often in this segment, wrote this week that the Jacksonville Jaguars are the best team in the AFC. Do you agree with that claim that the Jags are the class of the conference? And if so, what does it say about the Broncos that they're the only team to beat Jacksonville and the only team to beat Jacksonville in the regular season since early November?
2: What that says about Jacksonville is that that game against the Broncos was somewhat of a wake-up call. They beat the Broncos last season in, I believe, December, maybe week 11 or something like that. And everyone was talking about Jacksonville coming into that game, and Jacksonville would say that they didn't play their best sport at that time, best football, rather. So for Jacksonville, they're thinking, okay, well, that was a wake-up call. Now we're going to go on this historic run and show every team who we are. So if you are the Denver Broncos, yeah, you beat Jacksonville. So you need to keep winning, because now that means that that would give you somewhat of an edge over the Jags come playoff time.
3: Yeah, and usually when we're talking about Benjamin Solak, my thoughts are,
5: what an idiot! Oh, what a loser!
3: But I don't hate this take from him. I think the Jacksonville Jaguars look very good. I think the class of the AFC right now in Broncos country isn't going to like this. Are the Chiefs. They're 4-0. They've got a dominant running game. Patrick Mahomes is getting back to 100%. Travis Kelce looks like he found the fountain of youth again. But for the Broncos, beating the Jags, I think this just tells you how good this team can be. It hasn't looked great the last couple of weeks, but we know we have a dominant defense. We get the offense rolling, and we can beat anybody in the AFC.
1: I fully agree. I think that's the lesson of not just the wins over the Jags and also the Rams, but how dominant they were in the second halves of those games. It requires a lot of talent to go up against these elite teams and do that to them. Very few are capable of it. I think the Jags are probably the second in the AFC, right behind the Chiefs like you, Grant. I am curious to see what this Chiefs offense looks like without Tyquan Thornton, which is crazy to say, but they've got very little help at wide receiver. They're really struggling to beat man coverage and get explosive plays downfield. Thornton was their answer to that problem. Now they don't have him.
3: Yeah, but they may have another T-named wide receiver here before long that if he's healthy, he can get downfield and make explosive
2: that
3: plays.
2: That guy.
3: Little cheater.
1: Does he have 2 legs?
3: That's true. That's what we're waiting to hear.
1: Following a rough Sunday night football performance from the Lions defense, defensive coordinator Kelvin Shepard was asked about what he could do schematically to make his unit better. Here's his response.
6: Shepard's always a risk reward to blitzing. It feels like you guys have felt the risk of that more than the reward so far. With the personnel that you have, what can you do schematically to make those blitzes more effective?
7: Those calls were the right calls. And I leave it at that.
6: So last Sunday then Shep, when Bryce Young goes 8 for 9 against the blitz,
7: yep.
6: What's the disconnect between the calls and the execution?
7: Those are private conversations that we have that I'm going to keep in-house. Those calls were the right calls.
1: The cojones on that reporter to double down. I really appreciate it. What do you make of that response from Kelvin Shepard? And do you think this defense is even salvageable if that's the coach's attitude about it?
2: Yeah, I think it is salvageable, because it comes down to the Jimmys and the Joes in that case. Because once again, it goes back to what we were talking about earlier. Well, when you call something as a play caller, you are relying on your guys to execute. Now, maybe what Shepard needs to reevaluate, maybe his guys are not capable of running man coverage. So if they're not capable of running man coverage, then you give them a little more zone, maybe some fire zone. If they're incapable of doing that, man, you might as well throw your hands up, because there's nothing else you can do. You play either man or zone. You gotta be good at something.
3: They're not good at anything right now. And don't forget, they lost Terrion Arnold with that crazy arrest story this offseason. You got Brian Branch and Tyleek Williams hopefully coming back soon. I think this was just his way of saying, like, hey, the players aren't making plays, but I don't want to throw them out under the bus and call them out by name. But I think the Lions are in trouble, man. Their defense has so many holes in it. If they can't turn it around, no matter how good that offense performs, they're not going to get back to the playoffs. So I'd love this interaction, though, between Shepard and the reporter. And like you said, credit to the reporter for following up on that question, because he wanted that answer, but he got the same answer. And those calls were the right calls.
1: Man, I think he's right. And there's a lot of problems on that defense right now. I don't want my leader throwing his guys under the bus. And I know he didn't do it by name, but we all listen to that and go, well, they were the right calls and they weren't executed correctly. I wonder who he's talking about there.
3: Yeah.
2: Dude, you wanted him to put a name.
1: No, I wanted him to go, I got to do better as a coach. You know, I got to, you know, the plays aren't being run the way I expect them to be run, and that means I'm not teaching it right.
2: Sometimes
1: put
2: you gotta,
1: it on you.
2: Sometimes you got to pull a Bill Parcells, and you got to call people out.
3: You say it enough to them in the locker room, the message isn't getting across. Sometimes you got to go public with it.
2: There you go.
1: You're right.
4: Six.
1: Today, Hall of Fame tight end and legendary head coach Mike Ditka passed away at the age of 86. Here's a great story from Lions head coach Dan Campbell about Mike Ditka.
8: All right, so I got a great Ditka story. Somebody I you know, just loved growing up, man, and Ditka was it. You know, huge fan. So when I'm able to come out, you know, I'm getting drafted to go to the combine. Well, the Saints want to meet with me, in particular Mike Ditka, right? Tight end, hell of a player, hell of a coach, all the whole thing. And so I'm already, you know, like, okay. And I go in. Well, I think it's gonna. I know he'll be in there, but it's gonna be a little bit. No. I go in, and it's there's one little light on. It's like a little lamp in the corner. You know, it's at the train station, and there's nothing in there. There's no couches. The room is totally cleaned out, and there's one little table, and the room is full of smoke. I mean, you can't hardly even see him. You just see this image off in the corner, this little lamp and smoke everywhere, and he's got that big fat cigar. And it was one of the best times of my life and most intimidating times of my life, sitting across from Mike Ditka. It was awesome, though, man. Just him asking questions about, you know, where you grew up, how you think, how you're wired, the game, what you see, it was awesome. So, man, thoughts and prayers go out to his family. You know, he's a legend.
1: What do you make of that Ditka story, Nick? I could see you reminiscing over there as it was playing, and is it making you think of any of your past experiences with coaches?
2: Yeah, the first thing it made me think of was when I got cornered in the room by Bill Parcells and he closed the door. And you're looking for somebody to help you, but nobody to help you. But one of the better conversations I have. So, mad respect for Dan Campbell for that story.
3: Yeah, man. And what we were talking about personalities when we first started this six pack of head coaches. No bigger personality than Mike Ditka, a Hall of Fame player, a hell of a coach with the 85 Bears. Like, and then went into movies and TV. Like, he did it all, and he'll be sadly missed in the NFL community. Made it a good run, 86 years. I hope I make it that long, but it's cool to see all the stories come out. You know, that's one of the coolest parts when you do go through something, when losing someone, to see all the awesome stories and how they impacted other people's lives. That's really cool to hear from Dan Campbell.
1: Absolutely, and everyone knows Ditka was such a fiery guy. Saw a story pop up today where one time a fan called into his show, talked trash, and Ditka said, "This is my office address. Come find me anytime. I'll meet you outside." We'll meet you after this break. More Broncos Country tonight, coming up right here on KOA.
9: 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You stocking up on cold, refreshing Coors Light?
10: Well, I have more today than I had yesterday. I'm going to have more tomorrow than I had today.
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24: KOA News Time, 9 o'clock. Water levels are rapidly rising along the Florida Panhandle as Hurricane Isaias makes landfall. Fox Weather's Steve Bender with the latest.
25: Hearing the winds start to pick up, the rain is coming down harder, and here at this beach resort that we're staying at, the lights have been flickering on and off. We're expecting a storm surge between 6 to 9 feet here.
24: Fox Weather also warns of a severe threat along the Florida-Georgia line and a flooding risk for southern Appalachia as well as the southeast coast. The question of votes for Front Range rail taxes.
26: The Colorado Secretary of State, County of Clerks Association, and four county clerks from Adams, Arapahoe, Douglas, and Weld reassuring voters that ballots addressing Front Range rail service expansion will be counted accurately. Statements issued by the clerks and Secretary of State address ballot issue 7A, which was included on some voters' ballots who don't live in the district. The clerks say voters should vote the ballot they were sent. They say voters whose ballots include issue 7 but don't reside in the district will have their ballot counted with the exception of 7A. David Kale, KOA.
24: And the Denver City Council is expressing appreciation to Mayor Mike Johnston, his administration, and city agencies in developing the 2027 budget, while also calling attention to some vexing issues, among them the increasing homicide numbers and its concern with the city's ability to address youth violence. They also advocate for a resolution to promote the communication between the Office of the Independent Monitor and the Department of Public Safety to rebuild and to maintain public trust. Last month, the mayor's office submitted a proposed $1.68 billion budget for 2027. The council is scheduled to vote on the final budget next month. From the Common Spirit Health KOA News Desk, I'm Gordon Scott.
27: A couple of off-highway issues are causing some problems right now. Quebec and 36th Avenue, there is an automobile scooter accident there. Some injuries involved, so try to avoid that area, and detours are in place. Again, that's Quebec and 36th Avenue, auto and scooter accident. Also, Santa Fe, northbound at Blakeland Drive and Highlands Ranch, there was a crash there, but it cleared fairly quickly. Still some residual slowing in the area, however. I-25 in both directions looking pretty good in and out of the downtown area. No slowing there. Fox 31, pinpoint weather. Tonight, mostly clear, a low of 56. Tomorrow, increasing clouds and warm. Yet again, a high of 85. But right now, it's partly cloudy and 73 in Denver. I'm Jeffrey Dalle on KOA 850 AM and 94.1 FM.
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5: Broncos Country, welcome on back into some Broncos Country Tonight action. Zach Seegers filling in for the just forever wet blanket. Can't think of the right word right now. And joining us over on the KOA Common Spirit Health Hotline is the Denver Post's very own Parker Gabriel at Parker J. Gabriel to help us preview this upcoming Broncos Chargers game. Parker, how are you doing tonight?
6: I'm doing great. How are you?
5: Doing well. Thanks for asking. Big talking point of the week has to be the change in play caller with Davis Webb, at least officially ceding control to Sean Payton. I'm curious, when fans turn on the game on Sunday, what do you think is going to be the most evident element of that change?
6: 50 broadcast shots of Sean Payton on the sideline talking into the headset, probably.
5: Safe bet.
6: Tangibly. I don't know. It's the funny thing about this, Zach, is I'm sure there'll be some changes. But the thing that jumps to my mind first is that I would bet that the Broncos run the ball a lot early in the game, against the Chargers. And what's humorous about that, at least in my mind, is that for the better part of Sean's tenure in Denver, the question has been asked of him over and over and over again, why don't you run the ball more? How are you going to establish the run? Don't you have to run the ball to have consistency in the run game? So on and so forth. And it just has never really, here and there, maybe a game here and there, it's looked good, but it's never really taken quite to the extent that people have asked about it. And then when Davis Webb took over the play calling the first four games of the season, Sean Payton sort of weakly said, hey, we got to run the ball. We got to establish a run. We got to have more run pass balance. And so I wouldn't be surprised if you see that on Sunday. And then I think the more sort of pertinent question for the Broncos is, does that actually stick and last over the course of the rest of the season?
7: All right, Parker, do you really think that there's going to be a significant change in the offense where under Sean Payton now so many things are unlocked? And the reason I say that is because, you said it yourself. We've been constantly hearing, to unlock things, we got to run the ball. But we're not seeing the team run the ball at an effective rate. Now, they may run the ball, but we're not really seeing them run it effectively. Are you of the belief that we're finally going to see it now that the play calling is going back to Coach Payton?
6: I wouldn't be surprised if we see it on Sunday. I don't know about the rest of the season. It's always ebbed and flowed, and there's probably been more ebbs than flows with Sean calling the plays. So I don't think it's going to look that different. Now, it's like everything, the devil's in the details, and so I'm not saying that, they won't play better offensively. They have to play better offensively. If Davis would have kept calling plays, they would have had to have played better offensively. So I don't know. It's going to be interesting to see kind of what the reaction is when, you know, like, let's say they get it going. Obviously, next Thursday against Seattle is not an easy task. But, like, if the offense takes a step forward in the next 3 or 4 weeks, is that because Sean Payton took over the play calling from Davis Webb? Is that because a veteran offense and a quarterback who's in his third year just kind of started playing better because they were bound to? Like, Sean always talks about the first quarter of the season, you got to get better fast. Like, this is normally around the time his teams take off anyways. And so I guarantee you, if they score a bunch of points on Sunday, the narrative is going to be like, Sean's back and they're going to rack it up on people. I don't know. I mean, that might partially be true, but I don't think that's probably the whole story either.
5: Speaking with Parker Gabriel, find his work over at the Denver Post. Parker, with that in mind, the idea that, you know, this is a fairly quick change and we're not all that sure if it's going to change all that much or even if it's going to be the reason the offense turns things around or if it was just bound to happen anyways. What do you think the reaction to this move is like inside that Broncos building from both coaches and players? Is there maybe some relief that this is going to get things back on the right track or frustration with the inconsistency?
6: I think the reactions I got most frequently were some surprise. Like I think there were players, coaches, front office types, all the rest that were surprised that Sean Payton made this move after only 4 games and surprised that he did it with 2 games and 7 days coming up. Like, you always think about like the bye week as a natural time to do this. Well, that's still a few weeks away. So maybe like the mini bye after the Thursday night game. Sean like clearly felt he had to do it now. And then the other was just this sense of like, listen, like you can like it, you cannot like it, you can be surprised, whatever, but it's Sean's team. He gets to make the decision. I had someone, you know, say to me in the locker room, like, it's not a democracy, man. It's a dictatorship. Like, Sean's in charge. And that's not even in a negative connotation. Generally, we talk about dictatorship in a negative connotation, but not so much in this regard. Like, most of these guys have been around Sean for a long time. They know what he's like. And even if they thought it was quick or the move caught them off guard or whatever, like, you hear a lot of, you know, on the record and privately, you hear a lot of like, it's Sean's show. He knows what he's doing. He's won a lot of games in this league. He's been one of the best play callers in the league. And like, you sort of live with him and die with him, right? Like, that's just the way it is when you sign up to play for Sean. And I think most of the guys, even the ones that maybe would have, you know, liked to have seen Davis get a longer leash, like, they're all like perfectly willing to say that, like, as Sean Payton goes, so go the Broncos and so go the players. And that's what makes a good culture, I guess, in a lot of ways.
7: All right, Parker. So we know PS2 and Raleigh Moss are out for Sunday's game. We don't know how long Raleigh will be out, but this is a prime opportunity for two individuals, Chris Abrams-Drain and Jahdae Barron. How do you think that these two guys fare with this opportunity that's in front of them? But more importantly, how do you think this impacts the situation that the Broncos are going to find themselves in when they have to decide which of those guys in the secondary they're going to keep?
6: Yeah, that's a great point, Nick. I mean, it's definitely, you know, you're going to get a look at these guys now, and at least for one of them, it's going to be for more than one game. Like, we're not expecting that Pat will be back for Thursday night against Seattle. Hard to say with Riley. I mean, he was at practice today. He didn't, first time we've seen him, he didn't participate in practice. But, you know, teams are just really, it's really hard if you don't play in a Sunday game then to be ready for Thursday. I don't know if that's impossible for Riley Moss, but like, I would sort of just be cautious about that. Clearly, it seems like Riley is tracking toward having a sort of a quicker recovery than Surtain. They also clearly think they're going to get both of them back before 4 weeks because, neither of them are on IR, at least at this point. So, it's a huge opportunity for both those guys. And I think especially for Jahdae Barron, like, all offseason, so many people wondered, like, well, where's he going to play? What's his role going to be? Is he a bust? He's a first-round pick, and now he's going into his second year, and he doesn't have a starting job and all that. And, like, it always ultimately was going to be that he was the next man up. And now here it is. Like, now here it is. Now it's really important that you have him in the program. And it's a luxury, frankly, to have a guy with his pedigree who's the next man to step in. You just also happen to get Chris Abrams-Drain, who's been thrown into hot spots before and acquitted himself pretty well. And so, like, they catch a little bit of a break, right? Like, it's not Jamar Chase and T. Higgins. It's not even, like, someone's going to have to deal with Jackson Smith and Jigba, you know, in 6 days from now against Seattle and Cooper Kupp. And so there's bigger challenges ahead, but these guys played pretty well and they got thrown into the fire against San Francisco. And every time you're out there, it's a big evaluation point on not only for now, but for the future.
5: Talking about the next man up mentality over there on the other side of the ball. And again, we're talking with the Denver Post, Parker Gabriel. Find him on Twitter at Parker J. Gabriel. With the offense and Pat Bryant seemingly being out the longest of the bunch as he's been put on IR and will miss at least four games now, who do you think they're looking to step up there? Is it a Mims or Troy Franklin, despite those guys being so different stylistically? Or do you think it'll be Lil Jordan Humphrey again being the biggest benefactor?
6: Yeah, that's a great question. I mean, I think mostly, you know, Mims and Franklin, they've both played a lot. They're both proven, you know, guys. Like, obviously, you know, that neither of them has the sort of pedigree as a blocker that Pat Bryant has. So yeah, the skill sets are a little bit different, but I think they also think they can use, Jalen Waddle and Cortland Sutton in a little bit more of a variety of ways than they've used him so far. Obviously, Waddle's been a little more all over the map in terms of alignment and all that. But I think you see, you know, those four guys, and then Lil Jordan Humphrey, you know, probably up too. I mean, they normally have five up, so you know, I think all three of them have a chance to play and contribute, but I tend to think that most of the snaps will tilt toward Mims and Franklin.
7: All right, the Denver Broncos pride themselves, especially over the past 2 years, in leading the league in sacks. So far this season, not so much. The leading sack leader in the clubhouse is none other than Zach Allen. The team has four. Yep. He has three of those. So when you think about the low sack total, do you think the team is missing Jonathan Cooper? And with that being said, what's the latest on his situation?
6: Yeah, I mean, I do think they miss Jonathan Cooper, probably every bit as much in the run game as a pass rusher. And, you know, they've got a chance to do some damage now this weekend, right? I mean, you're looking at, you know, at least three, maybe four offensive linemen, starting offensive linemen out for the Chargers. Justin Herbert's already been hit. I think he's been hit 50 times already this year in four games. So if they don't get pressure on Justin Herbert this weekend, that they've got real problems, or something isn't quite right. And then, yeah, it's a good question, Nick, as far as Jonathan Cooper goes. There was a motions hearing that popped up on the docket just in the last couple of days for Monday afternoon. And so in practice, that means somebody's got a motion to introduce in front of the judge. In theory, that also is an opportunity to, if the sides are, you know, talking about a deal or whatever, where something like that could come up. Now, we don't know that that's going to happen, but he's kind of coming into that zone where he's already missed four games. They've got two more games in the next 6 days. By the end of next week, he will have missed six. You know, you're sort of in the general ballpark of what players in somewhat similar circumstances have been suspended for in the past. And so, if they are looking for a way to get to the end of this thing and to have it resolved and then to get finality from the league about when he can be back on the field, that Monday afternoon hearing at 3 p.m. in Douglas County is one to watch.
5: That'll be a big one. Speaking with Parker Gabriel, when we look at this game against the Chargers, it being such a big marquee game for the Broncos as they try and get back to a winning record, do you think the nature of this being the first time Sean Payton and Mike McDaniel have met since the 70-20 game adds any extra spice to this matchup, or do you think it could have played a role in Payton deciding this is the week I need to take over play calling?
6: Yeah, I don't know about that part. The one that kind of caught my attention more on that run was just that, like, 5 days from now, they play Mike McDonald. And, like, clearly, you know, McDonald had a really good plan against them when Bo Nix made his debut in 2024. And then, of course, they there was that story that, you know, kind of made the rounds of Mike McDonald talking to a, you know, interviewer about Sean accusing them of cheating in 2024 as well. So that was the one where I was more like, huh. But Sean did get asked about Mike McDaniel on Wednesday. And it's kind of funny looking at it in retrospect now. He was like, man, I was having a good Wednesday until you brought that up, which is funny since by then he had already, like, conducted one practice knowing he was taking play calling over. So that comment I thought maybe looked a little different in retrospect, but obviously, you know, he remembers it, but it's so different. And McDaniel is the coordinator, and also this Chargers team is really nothing like that Dolphins team in terms of, like, offensive prowess at this point. And so I think that results probably pretty much water under the bridge. But undoubtedly, Sean would like to put a W up against those guys.
7: You know, Parker, when we watched the Broncos run game over the past couple of years, it hasn't really been what everyone wanted it to be. And we've seen running backs like Javonte Williams criticized and saying, well, he's lacked in speed, burst, he doesn't look the same. A lot of those comments have been said most recently about J.K. Dobbins. In your opinion, do you think he's still dealing with some type of injuries and still trying to push through it?
6: Well, he said he's not. I mean, he said, if I'm playing, I feel like I can make plays and do what I need to do. I do think, like, it's just, they're just facts that he had 2 10-plus yard runs in the first 4-plus quarters of the season. And then in week 2, he got hit on the hip. That's what caused, you know, spasms down his leg. He didn't play that much down the stretch against Jacksonville. And since then, he's not had a 10-plus yard run. He hasn't had the same juice. Like, last year, he had 21 rushes of 10-plus explosive runs in less than 10 games. He's got 2 so far this season. It's just like, you know, so whether that's the hip and leg, whether that's something else, or whether it's just that he's not quite all the way there physically for whatever reason, it clearly looks a little bit different than it looked when he was on the top of his game last year. And so he says he's healthy and is good enough to play and just needs to play better. And the Broncos would certainly take that against the Chargers.
5: Tremendous insight as always, Parker. Thank you so much for the time and hope to talk to you again soon.
6: We'll see you guys.
5: That was Parker J. Gabriel. Parker Gabriel with the Denver Post. Find him on Twitter at Parker J. Gabriel. Has lots of great work there talking about all the changes on offense, Bo Nix, the like. Coming up next, we'll react to all his comments right here on Broncos Country Tonight.
0: Hey, Peyton Manning here. 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
25: KOA News Time, 9:30. Residents of an area near Fifth Avenue and Sheridan Boulevard are concerned people driven from a vacant home after a fire are migrating into the nearby neighborhood. Paul Swingen tells Fox 31 he and other security guards have seen people using and dealing drugs in the area.
26: I got a family to go home to. My other guys got families to go home to.
1: And I know other people care, you know, have people that care about them. So, I mean, that's all I'm doing it for, just a little awareness.
25: And Swingen tells Fox 31 he'd like to see them get some help and be able to get off the street. With Hurricane Isaias making landfall, Governor Ron DeSantis has some advice for Florida residents.
2: Buckle down at this point. Don't be getting out on the roads. The winds are strong. There's going to be a lot of water that's going to be flowing. You are absolutely going to see flash flooding that's going to occur all throughout the region.
25: A storm surge of 6 to 9 feet is possible. From the Common Spirit Health KOA News Desk, I'm Gordon Scott.
3: Things looking pretty good on a Friday evening out there around the metro area in terms of the major highways. I-25 throughout the metro area looking pretty good from down south C-470 to up north 120th. It's currently about a 26-27 minute commute through the metro area there on I-25. 6th Avenue in both directions between I-25 and I-70 looking pretty good. 9 minutes between those two points on both directions on 6th Avenue. Off Highway Quebec and 36th Avenue, there was an earlier auto scooter accident there. That is in the process of being cleared. Also, Santa Fe northbound at Blakeland Drive, that earlier crash has been cleared also. Fox 31 pinpoint weather tonight, mostly clear, a low of 56. Tomorrow, increasing clouds and a high of 85. It's currently 71 in Denver. I'm Jeffrey Dallet on KOA, 850 AM and 94.1 FM.
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0: joining us in the last segment. If you missed any of that, go check it out on wherever you listen to podcasts, where your free and totally awesome iHeartRadio app. Nick, we finished that conversation with Parker talking about some of these injured Broncos, talking about J.K. Dobbins and how fully healthy he really is. Here was J.K. Dobbins talking about that earlier this week.
1: Yeah, I'm healthy. I'm healthy, man. I'm out there playing. Anytime, whether it's fully healthy, not healthy, 75, 60, 80, 90, 100, if I'm out there, I got to play good. You know what I mean? Like, no matter what's going on, I'm going out there, which means that I think I can make plays. So if I'm 60%, 70%, 80%, 90%, don't matter. I got to make my plays. I got to be me, you know?
0: That was a hard answer to pin down, I think, to say the least. When you hear that from J.K. Dobbins, what's your impression of how he's feeling?
2: I'm feeling that he's not 100%, right? And this is just me based on what I'm hearing from him. Because when a player goes into that deep of an explanation, that means for me, you're telling us something and seeing if you can figure it out. Because a player would just say, I'm healthy, end of story. But he said, if I'm out there, whether I'm healthy or not, 60, 70, 80%, right? I have to do my best, me paraphrasing. I have to do what I can to help the team. And being a player and being injured, that's what you think. Because you know your body is limited in some ways. But mentally, you know that you can go out there and you can play. At least you tell yourself that.
0: And notably, this is a player who pinky promised the media and the fan base, I'm not missing any time. And I think that is reflective of something he does want to prove this year. He wants to prove, I'm not that injury-prone player you want to label me as. I can show up. And so I think he's extra motivated to maybe try and play through something this year.
2: Well, you could be extra motivated to do something, but once again, mentally, you could want to do it.
0: Doesn't change the physical reality.
2: It doesn't change the physical reality, and I respect him for it because I was one of those guys. I play both injured and hurt, and there's a difference between the two. I remember playing against Kansas City. It was cold. It was in December. That's when they had Dante Hall. And the emphasis was, we've got to bring him down. We can't let him, you know, beat us and just kind of flip the field for Kansas City based on his ability as a kick returner and a punt returner. So I'm pulling him to the ground. Now, I'm the starting safety. I'm on kickoff, right? And I'm pulling him to the ground, and Kelly Herndon, my former teammate, dove and hit me in my knee. I thought it was done. Thought it was a wrap. And my leg, I'd never experienced that much pain in my life. Now, as I'm coming off the field, Mike Shanahan looks at me. He doesn't say anything. He just looks at me. So he wants reassurance that I'm good. You know what I told him? I'm good. When I sat down, I said, no, I'm not. Right? And I wasn't good. But this is what you tell yourself as a player, because players don't want to be slapped with injury prone. And like you said, Dobbins has already been slapped with that tag. And he's already made this proclamation that if he's injured, what he's going to do for the media. And remember when he got injured in that Jags game, first it was lower leg cramps. Then it was a hip. And then it was a hamstring. And I was like, well, which one is it, right? So that tells me there was something wrong with him. And then the next couple of days, he didn't really practice. I think he was limited or he had a DNP. Mm-hmm. But he played in the next game, which was the Rams game. And think about what happened in the San Francisco game. He didn't really get any touches until, I think, late in the second quarter.
0: Mm-hmm. He almost went the entire first half without any action.
2: Without any, right? Mm-hmm. So you have to ask yourself why. And I know people are saying, well, maybe he's injured. And it forced me to think, maybe he is. And maybe he's trying to push through it. But by him trying to push through it like most players would, it's now putting bad film out there.
0: And, you know, to this idea,

0: about his mentality wanting to be there for the team. I remember Dave Logan and Rick Lewis on our broadcast during that Broncos 49ers game making mention of, not only the fact that Dobbins hadn't gotten a lot of action in the first half, but he's looking frustrated over on the sidelines. Like, you can tell he's looking to get into this game. And so I think that's going to be a difficult thing for the Broncos to manage going forward, because how do you have that conversation that, hey, man, we appreciate you being a warrior, but you're actually not helping us now, even if you maybe think you are?
1: You know why that's the case? When players get frustrated, when you feel as though you can help a team that's struggling and you're not really getting that time. And also, here's the other thing. The Broncos are not really tied to J.K. Dobbins after the season.
0: Mm-hmm. It's a two-year deal, but it's very easy to get out of after one.
1: That's right. So if you know that, like, they know it, you know it. Other teams know it. And they also know you've been, as they labeled you, injury prone. Mm-hmm. So by you not playing as much and being RB1, that impacts you and how other teams look at you.
0: And
1: right?
0: Probably your payday 8 months from now.
1: That's right. Mm-hmm. So it just had me to just kind of look at players from an injury standpoint and say, okay, well, will the teams try to rush these guys back? Or will the guys feel the pressure themselves and try to hurry back? In the case of PS2, no. Because everything about his game starts with his feet. He wins at the line of scrimmage. That's the one thing that makes him the best, one of the best, if not the best corner in this league. You don't want to mess with your ankle, because it's not just present time, it is future. Now, what I'm going to say next may not be very popular, but this is just my observation. When we look at what Bob was doing last year to what he's not doing this year, it has made me think, why are we not seeing an overly productive Bo Nix? And, like, you know, there's a number of things that we can add to it. I think there's something wrong with his foot, right? And it may not be major, but just a little discomfort, because during the 49ers game, CBS sideline reporter Melanie Collins mentioned, right, that Bo Nix was still experiencing occasional swelling and stiffness in his right ankle. Not my words. I was watching the game, and she said it. She got it from somewhere. So I started to watch that game and go back and watch other games. And I said, well, could he be injured? And if he's injured, is this hindering his confidence in his ankle? And it took me back to coaching with the 49ers and week 3, playing in Kansas City. Jimmy Garoppolo scrambles to the left. Somehow he shreds his knee. After that, guess what? He was different. He wouldn't run. And the Super Bowl against the Kansas City Chiefs, and you and I talked about this off air, he had an opportunity to run in that game. He had an opportunity to step up in the pocket and find Emmanuel Sanders down the field. 49ers would have beat the Chiefs. But guess what? He didn't. And I can tell you, as a guy that's injured my knee not once but twice, mentally, it plays a factor. So I'm wondering, is that ankle and the swelling or whatever discomfort that Bo may be feeling, according to Melanie Collins of CBS, is that a problem? And should we be concerned?
0: Over the first 2 years of his career, he averaged 5 rushing attempts a game, 5.1 rushing attempts a game. This year, he's down to 3.5. And it was 5.4 his rookie year, 4.9 the next year. So it's been a bit of a drop off, but he's hovering around 5+ rushing attempts per game those first 2 years.
1: Are you counting those times when he's flushed out of the pocket?
0: At any time he's crossing that line of scrimmage for a run, designed or a scramble. And I think if he's scrambling and hesitant to cross that line of scrimmage, that's also maybe reflective of something, even if he's breaking the pocket. So one, the attempts are way down, about 1/3, or I guess 2/3 as many attempts. The yardage is way, way down. He went from averaging 23 rushing yards per game. He's now averaging 6 rushing yards per game. Like Matt Stafford.
1: But once again, I guess it's safe to say, because that's the first thing I thought when Melanie Collins actually mentioned it. on live TV, right, experiencing occasional swelling and stiffness in the right ankle. Now, you know what I'm going to be watching on Sunday against the Chargers? The right ankle.
0: That, and I want to see if he's willing to run, because I think even beyond the mental aspect, which is possible that's still nagging him and it's not feeling comfortable, even if he is fully healed, it's possible that the screws in his foot are bothering him. I heard Benny Fowler telling a story about him experiencing that this week. Even beyond the physical, there's going to be a mental element of...
1: Absolutely.
0: I mean, you mentioned the J.K. Dobbins thing.
1: Yeah.
0: If this season goes well for Bo Nix, and that means staying healthy and playing a lot better than he has the first four games, but if this season goes well for Bo Nix, there's a good chance he's going to get $200 million deposited into his bank account 8 months from now, 10 months from now. Could you imagine having that opportunity on the table for you? And all you got to do is just stay healthy. And if I stay healthy long enough, I'll stay on the field. And if I stay on the field long enough, I can turn this thing around to start playing well. And maybe I get that Powerball level payoff.
1: But he's got to go back to doing what he was doing last year.
0: That's what made him special. I agree.
1: You can try to slow play this because of the injury, and your numbers suffer because of that, then the money that you think that's on the table, or most people would think that would be on the table because of the quarterback market, you don't get. Because now the team is like, well, we're unsure, so we want to wait, right? We want to wait another year before we give it to you. So I'm hoping it's not the ankle. But after Collins reported that, it's now making me think. Now, would it change your mind, right? Because the team has said nothing about it. I mean, on that broadcast, that was the first time I ever heard anything about it. But would it change your mind if it comes to pass, maybe after the Seattle game, that Bo was dealing with some type of issue with his foot? Would it surprise you, and would it change your mind about what you've seen from him from a production standpoint?
0: No, but I think, you know, there's Aaron Rodgers, right, has had some cases where he's not having a great season. I think really rough playoff performance,
1: yeah,
0: right, this past year. And then a few months after that really rough performance, it gets leaked out conveniently that he was playing through some ailment. I forget the specific one, but a knee issue or whatever it was. I would have a little bit of pause on that front. Just wondering, man, it's real convenient that this is coming out now instead of earlier on in the season, especially with Bo repeatedly saying, no, everything's great, everything's great. Why am I not running more? Nothing to do with the ankle. It's because I'm not seeing the field better.
1: But wait a minute. Didn't we see after the Broncos loss and Bo's first year to Buffalo, wasn't it later reported that Bo had somewhat of a broken bone in his back?
0: For like the entire second half of the season.
1: And we didn't know about it. No one said anything about it.
0: That's actually a great point. He has demonstrated he's playing through this stuff plenty. And then even with the ankle injury, the whole thing that caused the blow up and got Sean Payton in trouble was the detail about there being a hairline fracture, whatever it was. I don't want to get the specifics wrong, but there being something going wrong with the ankle and earlier on in the season, and them trying to manage it or whatever. And then that was the whole predetermined comment. You know what I'm talking about? So that was also nagging him last year. So to that point, I think there's plenty of reason to believe that he could be dealing with an injury right now that we don't know about, because it's happened every year of his career to this point.
1: But wouldn't it be best if they did, right? I personally think that it would. Well, if there's an issue that Bo has with his foot, right? And it's hindering him in some way. Wouldn't it be best to just kind of say, well, you know, Bo is still experiencing a couple of things with his foot. They're minor, but he's working his way through it. But I don't know. I'm thinking that would make more sense. at least that would give some of the critics not justification, right? But at least a little insight to maybe why things are not clicking the way that they should. That's all I'm saying.
0: And maybe if this was happening 12 months ago, we would have those comments. So again, granted with the ankle, we didn't. But I have noticed a stark difference since the combine and since there was that whole blow up around Bo's ankle in the first place with how willing the Broncos are to share any injury information whatsoever. Sean was never forthcoming with that stuff.
1: Well, he always say, I'm not talking about injuries.
0: He would, but he would give us a little more about how guys are feeling or when they might come out. Right now, it's especially, I'm not making, his willingness to comment on it was how he got in trouble with the Bo thing. Now it seems he's so evasive and unwilling to talk about it whatsoever. So I wonder if maybe a year ago you would have felt comfortable saying, hey, he's dealing with some stuff in the, with his ankle, blah, blah, blah. Now, I think after you saw that strain the relationship some when it came out this offseason, I think part of managing that relationship is probably if Bo wants to say something about his ankle, he can say it. It ain't coming from me. Because I'm not getting a second strike on that department because it was very clear that upset Bo.
1: But no player is going to say that. Even, you know, playing the Dobbins audio. Mm-hmm. He's going to play no matter what.
0: But does Bo want you to stand up for him in that way and start talking about his ankle not being right? Because he got really mad this offseason.
1: Well, he may not want to do that or want anyone to say that because... Let's just say if it did come to pass that it was mentioned. So now Broncos fans are going to be like, well, if he's not 100%, well, why don't we just go ahead and play steady? Because that will become a conversation. Because some people are even having a conversation now without even knowing for a fact that that's the issue.
0: Let's hope we don't start having a quarterback controversy in Denver with the Broncos. I can't stand that because we already got one up in Boulder with our Colorado Buffaloes. We'll get into that coming up next with Nikki Edwards of Yahoo Sports. Stick around right here on 850 KOA.
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18: AOA News Time, 10 o'clock. The Category 3 Hurricane Isaias is buffeting the Florida Gulf Coast, and water levels are rising. Fox's Max Gordon with the latest.
19: Here the winds start to pick up, the rain is coming down harder, and here at this beach resort that we're staying at, the lights have been flickering on and off. We're expecting a storm surge between 6 to 9 feet here.
18: Some areas could receive up to 15 inches of rain with winds that could reach 110 miles an hour. Denver Mayor Mike Johnston says he won't bow down to the Department of Justice's lawsuit regarding the city's policy on police face coverings.
20: That is the way to make cities unsafe, so we will fight fight to the very end on this battle, and we will make sure that every law enforcement officer, local or federal, that operates in Denver does not wear a mask, is easily identifiable to the public. That's the way to keep the city safe, and we're going to stand by it.
18: The city council approved the face covering ban in February, but the Justice Department says the ban threatens the safety of federal officers. The housing market in Denver is coming off a September that reached sales lows matching September of 2008. Chair of the Denver Metro Association of Realtors Market Trends Committee, Amanda Snitker, says buyers may be more in control now.
21: They'll be able to see it probably a couple of times before they can make a decision. They will have negotiating power with that seller around price, inspection items, and condition of the home, possibly having the seller pay a rate buy down.
18: Even though interest rates are at a three-year high of 7.4%. Super Bowl winning head coach and player Mike Ditka has died.
22: Ditka played for 12 seasons, winning Super Bowl VI with the Cowboys and becoming the first tight end ever inducted into the Hall of Fame. In 1982, he would return to the Bears, coaching the team for a decade, winning the Super Bowl in 1986.
18: Mike Ditka was 86 years old. From the Common Spirit Health KOA News Desk, I'm Gordon Scott.
23: Today is definitely...
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11: Welcome to some more late Friday night Broncos Country Tonight action. It's time to head on over to our KOA Common Spirit Health Hotline. We've been talking a lot about the Broncos, but now it's time to get some insight on the Colorado Buffaloes with Yahoo Sports' Nikki Edwards. You can find her on Twitter at Nikki Edwards. That's Nikki with two Ks and Edwards with three S's at the end. Nikki, how are you doing tonight?
12: Good. Thank you so much for the shout out. How are you guys doing?
11: Doing well. Excited for a big, important weekend of football for the Broncos, and then looking ahead also to that Buffs game next weekend. With the Buffs sitting at 2-3 now, the schedule looks fairly daunting ahead of them. This obviously isn't the start I think anyone wanted them to get off to. What is the line that this, or the bar, I guess, that this team has to clear for this season to be viewed as a success in the eyes of, maybe the top decision makers in that program and the fan base?
12: I mean, we got to get past last season's four wins and make it five. And as you mentioned, it looks so daunting. And as we've been watching this team, of course, the exciting game against Georgia Tech, played Weber State, blew them out. And then now you see them playing Power Four opponents, and this offense has not been producing. And for them to get three wins within the Big 12 right now just seems like such a immense task, the way that their offense has been producing. On their last 40 offensive drives against Northwestern, Baylor, and Texas Tech, they scored on just five of those. Field goals, touchdowns, just five scores, and they're averaging around 10 points per game against Power Four opponents. So just with these numbers alone, plus everything on top of that, it's getting to those five wins is going to be really hard. And these next weeks are going to be such an immense task for Colorado to get over that hump. But of course, the biggest question and the biggest problem that they're having is they do not have a solidified quarterback. And when you don't have that, wins are certainly hard to come by in the Big 12. And just with what we've seen in these last three games and the way that, not necessarily losing hope, just the way that Coach Prime is talking about the situation at quarterback, and it seems like remnants of last year, that quarterback rotation, there's no stability in that room. And everything that I thought going into this season has been flipped. I had questions about Chris Marvin, this defense. They've been playing really well. And now we're seeing Julian Lewis being benched to the third string. Isaac Wilson, who only has had now eight starts in his career. And Sweetwine is a freshman. So if this offense cannot find a way to maybe distribute the ball more, get the run game going, just find some sort of adjustment to give this team a little bit of hope, then maybe that those five wins could be attainable. However, this, just within these three Power Four games, four Power Four games, it's shown that Colorado's defense can keep them in the game, but their offense is the one that really loses them big time in these matchups.
13: Well, Nikki, with that quarterback question lingering as Coach Prime tried to figure out, well, who's going to lead his team, I mean, at what point during the season do you think that Coach Prime just said, you know what, our idea of becoming bowl eligible is not in our future as far as the 2026 season is concerned, and when do you, I guess, inject Sweetwine into the mix? Because if he's going to be the quarterback of the future, wouldn't it be best to kind of give him some of those game reps now?
12: Exactly, and that's something that I've thought about just within this bye week. We know what Isaac Wilson is capable of, and, he has played at Utah. However, he's just not seasoned. He's really scrambling in the pocket. He's not making good decisions. He threw three picks against Texas Tech, one in their own end zone, and it was just, what Isaac Wilson is going to do on the field. And with Julian Lewis, you still see that youth. He's not able to shake that inexperience. And for some reason, he's also just really making bad decisions, not really going through his reads, overthrowing the ball. We've seen it, in these games. And, after seeing what these two quarterbacks put on the field, it's like, all right, let's give Sweetwine the chance to develop and get more accustomed to this offense and just see what he can do. It's, you know, might not be the prettiest product, but what we saw from Lewis and Wilson, I mean, we might as well give him a try and give him the opportunity to give Colorado a little more hope. And also, while developing Sweetwine, really hone in on and focus on the run game. When I was watching the Texas Tech game, they gave Isaac Wilson 44 passing attempts, and Colorado only had 32 carries, and Isaac Wilson had 17 of those carries. And when you're putting in a quarterback fresh in a new offense, trying to get him going against a ranked opponent, you shouldn't be giving him this many times to drop back. He is not prepared, and as we saw, he was not prepared to be throwing the ball in space, connecting with his wide receivers. He was just not ready for that kind of step. So hopefully they can give Sweetwine that opportunity. Yes, he is the future, and also give the run game a really good chance to make this offense more productive. And I think that they're going to run, you know, a lot more heavier options. And I mean, some of the triple option in the Army and the Navy, not full on, but they're going to resign to their run game a lot more. And I hope that Sweetwine can get his opportunity. But in order to finally get into the red zone and score touchdowns, they need to be focusing on the run game. The offensive line needs to be creating those gaps, which they're totally capable of, and just running the ball. It can give Colorado just a little leg up in these offensive systems. And I just really hope that they turn to the run as their quarterback situation is really up in the air and, you know, not where Colorado fans wanted to see it. I mean, we really had high hopes for Julian Lewis, and now Colorado just gambled so much on him to the point where it was just so unfortunate to see such a young talent just fall this hard. And the way that Coach Prime is just, I asked him on last Tuesday, I was like, did you talk to Julian Lewis? Did you talk to Isaac Wilson? He went, I didn't talk to Julian Lewis, but I did talk to Isaac Wilson. And then after the game, Coach Prime he said, I would love for Juju to come here and tell you what happened on if he got benched. And he said, it did not happen like that. He did not get benched. There's just it's not very clear on what happened with Julian Lewis, and it's just a really foggy area. So hopefully Sweetwine can get a better chance than Isaac Wilson and Julian Lewis did, but it is just, it's murky waters on the offensive side of the ball right now, and hopefully they can figure it out on the ground.
11: Do you think there's a good chance we see Sweetwine as soon as this next game against Utah? And is this the last we've seen of Juju Lewis? I remember, obviously, last year, not only did they play all three quarterbacks, but there was some back and forth, benching, unbenching. Do you think we could see that here? And again, speaking with Nikki Edwards of Yahoo Sports.
12: Yeah, especially. I mean, let's say, just hypothetical, Sweetwine goes out, plays probably as bad as a game as Isaac Wilson. They're really going to have to assess their options. I mean, maybe you want to give them the benefit of the doubt, but I wouldn't put Isaac Wilson back. I wouldn't put Isaac Wilson back in, because time and time again, he's putting the game on the line while the defense are working their butts off to keep him in this game. There's just too high of a turnover rate with Isaac Wilson. And then with Julian Lewis, there were some bright moments, but even then, you could just see his inability to be that starting quarterback. There was just ill-timed throws, him doing a little bit too much on the field and just not moving the ball effectively. There is such a good wide receiver room, and it's so unfortunate not seeing them really, really shine. Of course, we've seen Joseph Williams. He's having a huge season. He's on the Biletnikoff Award watch list now, and I just think there just should be more distribution. There should be a quarterback in the pocket that can connect with his X, Y, and Z whenever it may be. I mean, it's just a bad situation. I don't know if Julian Lewis is going to be completely benched. If Sweetwine plays a really, really bad game, I think there could be an opportunity for Julian Lewis to get back in there. But like I mentioned, Coach Prime has just been really ominous about the situation with Julian Lewis. Like, I don't know if it was a disciplinary thing or something that happened on the field, but with him saying, I would love for Juju to come here and tell you what happened, we're all left with questions as, like, what happened with Julian Lewis? Did he do something? Did he say something? Was there something like violated within his contract. There's a lot of questions on what happened. And if Coach Prime and him can sit down and talk and really work this out, I think there could be a window for Julian Lewis to come back. But just the way that Coach Prime's been informing us about Julian Lewis, it just seems like they're in really murky waters right now. And we don't know what's going on behind the scenes paired with his inability to really perform as a starting quarterback at the moment. And, I mean, it would just be a really loss on their investment there to not give him that further opportunity, because we all think that he could potentially be the future. I mean, it's in power four offenses. He's just having a really hard time. I don't know if it's the coaching with Marion, the coaching with Coach Prime, but, I mean, as we've seen, it has been a little bit of a coaching issue, but it is bad news on the quarterback front. I mean, Sweetwine is, he's just going to go out there and hopefully we don't see him in shotgun too much, but I think they can give him some time, see how he plays. Julian Lewis, as of now, just remains a question mark on what his future holds with Colorado.
13: Well, speaking of that, I mean, there are several individuals here within Denver and outside of Denver, both local and national, when it comes to question marks on a particular individual's future. That seems to be the conversation that some are having as it pertains to Coach Prime. Like, could we be in the final chapter of his tenure at CU? Do you see it that same way? And if you don't, what would have to happen for people to kind of change their mind on that?
12: I mean, of course, winning is the big, big turning point there. But as we've seen in these last years, once the Shedeur Sanders and Travis Hunter era came to a close, within these last 2 years, Colorado has won 2 games against Power Four opponents. They were 2-13 over the last 15 games. And that in itself is so telling, because we thought last year was bad. Yes, Colorado came out with a really fun win against Georgia Tech, but now we're really seeing the truth of this team. And of course, Coach Prime is on the line. You know, there's been situational play calling has been questionable, execution has been poor, and it all goes back to the coaching. Yes, Coach Prime wants to get the most out of his players, but at the same time, it's like, they're not executing well because they're being either ill-informed or being maybe led astray on certain plays. Yes, the defense is playing really well, but when you see such a prominent problem within their offense, they need to come up with solutions. And having back-to-back seasons with rotational quarterbacks is just, you know, not great, not what you want. Or, you know, what Coach Prime preaches, a winning team, they want to go to the championship, they want to make a playoff, they want to make a bowl game at least. You cannot have these situations in back-to-back years. And, you know, you just look at the $25 million buyout. There is an opportunity for Colorado to be able to afford that buyout, even though there are some daunting numbers. They were looking at a $27 million operating deficit for this fiscal year. And on top of, you know, the money they're giving all their players, too, it just seems like they're really in the red. But Colorado can find a way to maybe negotiate that down a little bit and spread that buyout out for the few years that Colorado, Coach Prime, has left on his contract until 2029. And then invest in a head coach who you get paid $5 million a year. There are some ways to work the numbers. And it's just a matter of, will Colorado pull the plug? Will Fernando Lobo really look at this and address this problem? Because I feel like you have these years that are so similar to each other where they're not reaching that standard and the goals that you want to get out of a football team. When do you pull the plug? You maybe wait until the end of the season. I feel like they're really going to try and assess how this season goes and then look forward to the future. And I mean, just the way that this offense is operating, it just really brings up a lot of questions and just the redundancy of like the issues that are arising this season that happened last season. Like, this can't be the norm for Colorado moving forward. And yes, Coach Prime has accomplished so much in his career and he had a great season with Shedeur and Travis, but now that his son is not the quarterback, can he still coach and work with these young quarterbacks and develop them into great players and still maintain that winning standard. As of now, I just haven't seen any proof to back that up. And yes, their defense is playing well, but it's just at the same time, there's just a lot of loss happening on the offensive side of the ball. So, I mean, I would give him to the end of the season. I think Coach Prime wants to see the rest of the season out. And then this offseason is going to be really interesting to see what Coach Prime does, what the athletic department does, and how they're going to go about maybe finding a new head coach, trying to keep Coach Prime, having discussions with him on how he is physically, mentally, everything going to make this program a winning above 500 program yet again. But as of now, it's just, there's just so many issues of the past coming up yet again. And when you're getting these same results over and over, something has to change.
11: Well, let's hope it changes between now and that game against ranked Utah coming up next Saturday. Nikki Edwards, find our work at Nikki Edwards with three S's and over at Yahoo Sports. Thanks for the time again, Nikki.
12: Yeah, thanks for having me on, guys.
11: That was Nikki Edwards. Make sure you're reading all her coverage as this bus situation is only going to heat up from here and get more interesting. So make sure you tune into that. And when we come back from break, you know it's Great American Beer Fest. It's time for an NFL six-pack. Coming up, 850 KOA.
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4: KOA News Time 10:30. An investigation spanning several months has resulted in the arrest of a Boulder man accused of several infractions, including stalking. Authorities say the suspect, identified as 34-year-old David Weiss, is a former Boulder Valley School District employee. Police say a search of Weiss's electronics found suspected child sexual abuse material appearing to have been downloaded from the internet. Weiss surrendered earlier today and faces 14 felony counts, including invasion of privacy, stalking and exploitation of a child. The Category 3 hurricane Isaias is battering the Florida coast. Florida Governor Ron DeSantis talking to ABC News.
5: Water levels are rising along the coast as dangerous hurricane conditions and life-threatening flash flooding spread inland. You do have strong winds, and those winds, because the storm is moving pretty quickly.
4: And a storm surge of 6 to 9 inches is possible along the Gulf Coast. From the Common Spirit Health KOA News Desk, I'm Gordon Scott.
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0: Only a couple of weeks. Because the way this NFL works, you fall behind by 3 games, you're pretty much out of the picture. And when you look at what the Falcons look like now with Michael Penix, and we're talking about Michael Penix not even throwing for a gaudy amount of yards. It's just turning around, handing it off to Bijan and Brian Robinson, and the offense looks spectacular. But here's the one thing that they do. They're going to stay committed to the run game. They're going to put their quarterback under center, right? But a lot of teams don't put their quarterback under center, and their offense suffers.
1: I think they're in trouble if Lamar Jackson misses more than a couple of weeks. Hope if I have my mic on. Been behind the board too long tonight. I think they struggle with Lamar misses more than a couple of games. They got a little bit of a cushion right now. They sit at the 5 seed in the wild card standings. But man, 3-1, and you get Snoop Huntley for a couple of games, you can be 3-3 real quick. I think the Falcons do keep rolling, man. They're going to stick with that running game, like Nick said, and Bijan's going to have another big day. Leads the league in rushing, I believe. Maybe Kenneth Walker, but Bijan has like almost 500 yards already. I think the Falcons continue to roll and get the win over the Ravens.
2: I agree. That team looks dangerous right now with their offense. Drake London's looking good. Michael Penix looks like a great fit for Kevin Stefanski's scheme. I think they keep it rolling, and I was going to zag and say, you know, I think the Ravens can survive it. It's more important you get Lamar Jackson back at 100% and maybe rest him a few weeks. Looking at that schedule, I'm not sure it's the case. They're upcoming games. At Atlanta, at Cleveland, which looks harder now and is a high-stakes divisional game, home against the Bengals, at Buffalo, home against the Jaguars. You need Lamar back soon. Today, while talking to the media, Todd Monken referred to some advice he received after he was passed over for the Jets head coaching job back in 2019.
3: Someone told me this a while ago, and I'm very humble, so please don't take this the wrong way. Actually, someone from the Jets organization told me this now that I'm going to mention it. It was one of the guys that were in the interview process, and he said, don't ever forget that you're a Mercedes when you look in the mirror. You can't control if they want a Lexus. Doesn't matter how good a Mercedes you are. If they want a Mercedes, or if they want, I don't know which way I said it, but the other one, if they want the other car, you got me all effed up there. But if they want the other, there's nothing you can do about it, right? That doesn't mean you're not capable. It's like all of us, right? When you go through interviews, you go through certain, you know, stages, and you're like, you know what? There's things I certainly could have improved, you know, interview and all those things, but ultimately they chose a different model, and that was their choice, you know. And I've been very lucky throughout my career, you know, to have a lot of really good jobs and be around a lot of really good coaches and great players, and that have helped me get a lot better as I've grown as a coach. And I really appreciated them interviewing me.
2: Love Todd Monken. I really hope it continues to go well for him in Cleveland, because I think the league's just better when we have crazy personalities who will actually say things instead of the standard coach speak. With that in mind, what do you think of that advice Todd Monken received and then gave to all of us? And are you impressed with Todd Munkin's coaching performance so far?
0: I'm just wondering, are we talking G-Wagon, S-Class, Maybach, as far as when you look at yourself in the mirror, if you're looking at yourself as a Benz or not?
1: Or that Mercedes that Ben Albright has ran into the ground. Like, not quite worth as much.
0: Which one are you referring to? But I know he's right. It happens. You can't determine how you are viewed by other individuals. You can only walk into an interview with a certain level of self-confidence to represent yourself. The team, they're going to make good decisions no matter what. So I happen to like Todd Monk, and I'm glad that even at this age, he's got his chance to be a head coach, and I wish the Browns do well.
3: I really don't give a I was just trying to get a sweet haircut.
1: I just know next time I look in the mirror after I stop by. What was the name of the place you guys talked about for an hour the other night?
2: Hammer and Nail.
1: Yes, after I stop by there, I will just be looking at myself in the mirror and saying, you know what, Grant, you're a Mercedes. They may want a Lexus, but you're a Mercedes. I love Todd Monken so far. I love the sound bites. It's still hard for me to even like the Browns at all with Deshaun Watson at quarterback and as a Cincinnati Bengals fan. But I am happy for him, waiting so long to get his first pro head coaching job, and he's having the success.
2: He's just, man, he is a fun character, and it's working in Cleveland right now. I think he interacts with their really young roster.

0: answer well. They're clearly bought in with his image. And I also do like the advice of, you know, beyond the exactly what he said, the idea of, you know, don't trick someone into thinking you're a Lexus if you're a Mercedes. Be a Mercedes. Maybe that job's not right for you, but eventually you'll get an opportunity like the one Munkin has now, and it's working out pretty darn well for him.
1: Three.
0: Christian Parker has had a rough start to his Cowboys tenure, with the Cowboys defense ranking 31st in overall yardage allowed, and they're allowing 168 rushing yards per game. Last night, Jerry Jones stressed patience when asked about taking Parker's play calling duties away. That in mind, can Christian Parker fix this Cowboys defense? And should Parker lose his play calling privileges?
2: Oh, he shouldn't lose his play calling privileges no more than Davis Webb should have lost his play calling privileges. Because at the end of the day, and I know this as both a coach and a player, I mean, the coach, you put your players in a position to make plays. And it comes down to fundamentals and execution. Sometimes they don't execute. Watching Bucky Irvin run through the Cowboys defense, that had nothing to do with Christian Parker. Their DBs laid it down. Stick your face in the fan, make a freaking tackle. So, listen, I'm a supporter of Christian Parker and any other coach, and I know it's not their fault when their offense and their defense doesn't play well.
3: Yeah, and I think, you know, there is a learning curve in the NFL when you get those play calling duties for the first time, and you can't judge someone based on four games. So I think you got to give it time, just like Jerry Jones said. And like Nick said, man, players got to make plays on the field. Like, you can put them in the right situation, but if they're not wrapping up and tackling someone that's running downhill at them, you're not going to succeed. So I think you do have to preach patience. I did think it was interesting that this is becoming like a trend now, because we saw D'Amico Ryans take over the defensive play calling duties in Houston. I do not like that it's becoming a trend. I know it's happened previously in the NFL, but it seems to be happening at a much higher clip now. I think you got to, if you're going to hire these up-and-coming young guys that you think are great offensive or defensive minds, you got to let them learn a little bit on the job. I mean, it's like those resumes or those job listings that you see, and they're like, you need 5 years of experience to get this entry-level job. And what? You're like, how am I supposed to get this experience if I don't get the job?
2: Exactly.
3: So it's like, you got to let them learn on the job. And there's going to be some growing pains with that.
0: And be honest with who you're hiring, right? You are hiring someone who's never done this before. Those first 4 weeks might look rough. You are doing this not so you have a great defense in September. You're doing it so hopefully you have a great defense in December and January. I think of, and then also, schematically, I think this is a defense that's complex, takes a second to learn. I remember when Fangio was hired here, there was a bit of a learning period, and we all talked about how, hey, it's a complex defense. These Fangio defenses typically pop in year two, as opposed to Wade Phillips, who makes everything really simple, lets guys play fast, and you see that immediate year one bump. These more difficult systems, I think it takes a second.
3: This is to that point, this is why I think you've seen the Chargers offense struggle so far this year. Mike McDaniel's got a complicated offense. They could look a lot different in the second half of the season, or if they keep him around for year two.
0: And radically different from anything any of those players has really been running before.
1: Four.
0: ESPN's Benjamin Solak, who comes up quite often in this segment, wrote this week that the Jacksonville Jaguars are the best team in the AFC. Do you agree with that claim that the Jags are the class of the conference? And if so, what does it say about the Broncos that they're the only team to beat Jacksonville, and the only team to beat Jacksonville in the regular season since early November?
2: What that says about Jacksonville is that game against the Broncos was somewhat of a wake-up call. They beat the Broncos last season in, I believe, December, maybe week 11 or something like that. And everyone was talking about Jacksonville coming into that game, and Jacksonville would say that they didn't play their best sport at that time, best football, rather. So for Jacksonville, they're thinking, okay, well, that was a wake-up call. Now we're going to go on this historic run and show every team who we are. So if you are the Denver Broncos, yeah, you beat Jacksonville. So you need to keep winning, because now that means that would give you somewhat of an edge over the Jags come playoff time.
3: Yeah, and usually when we're talking about Benjamin Solak, my thoughts are,
4: what an idiot! Oh, what a loser!
3: But I don't hate this take from him. I think the Jacksonville Jaguars look very good. I think the class of the AFC right now, and Broncos country isn't going to like this, are the Chiefs. They're 4-0. They've got a dominant running game. Patrick Mahomes is getting back to 100%. Travis Kelce looks like he found the fountain of youth again. But for the Broncos beating the Jags, I think this just tells you, how good this team can be. It hasn't looked great the last couple of weeks, but we know we have a dominant defense. We get the offense rolling, and we can beat anybody in the AFC.
0: I fully agree. I think that's the lesson of not just the wins over the Jags and also the Rams, but how dominant they were in the second halves of those games. It requires a lot of talent to go up against these elite teams and do that to them. Very few are capable of it. I think the Jags are probably the second in the AFC, right behind the Chiefs like you, Grant. I am curious to see what this Chiefs offense looks like without Tyquan Thornton, which is crazy to say, but they've got very little help at wide receiver. They're really struggling to beat man coverage and get explosive plays downfield. Thornton was their answer to that problem. Now they don't have him.
3: Yeah, but they may have another T-named wide receiver here before long that if he's healthy, he can get downfield and make explosive
2: that
3: plays.
2: That guy.
3: Little cheater.
0: Does he have 2 legs?
3: That's true. That's what we're waiting to hear.
0: Following a rough Sunday night football performance from the Lions defense, defensive coordinator Kelvin Shepard was asked about what he could do schematically to make his unit better. Here's his response.
1: Shepard, there was a risk reward to blitzing. It feels like you guys have felt the risk of that more than the reward so far. With the personnel that you have, what can you do schematically to make those blitzes more effective?
5: Those calls were the right calls. And I leave it at that.
1: So last Sunday then Shep, when Bryce Young goes 8 for 9 against the Blitz,
5: yep.
1: What's the disconnect between the calls and the execution?
5: Those are private conversations that we have that I'm going to keep in-house. Those calls were the right calls.
0: The cojones on that reporter to double down. I really appreciate it. What do you make of that response from Kelvin Shepard? And do you think this defense is even salvageable if that's the coach's attitude about it?
2: Yeah, I think it is salvageable because it comes down to the Jimmys and the Joes in that case. Because once again, it goes back to what we were talking about earlier. Well, when you call something as a play caller, you are relying on your guys to execute. Now, maybe what Shepard needs to reevaluate, maybe his guys are not capable of running man coverage. So if they're not capable of running man coverage, then you give them a little more zone, maybe some fire zone. If they're incapable of doing that, man, you might as well throw your hands up because there's nothing else you can do. You're playing either man or zone. You gotta be good at something.
3: They're not good at anything right now. And don't forget, they lost Terrion Arnold with that crazy arrest story this offseason. You got Brian Branch and Tyreek Williams hopefully coming back soon. I think this was just his way of saying, like, hey, the players aren't making plays, but I don't want to throw them out under the bus and call them out by name. But I think the Lions are in trouble, man. Their defense has so many holes in it. If they can't turn it around, no matter how good that offense performs, they're not going to get back to the playoffs. So I'd love this interaction, though, between Shepard and the reporter. And like you said, credit to the reporter for following up on that question because he wanted that answer, but he got the same answer. And those calls were the right call.
0: Man, I think he's right. And there's a lot of problems on that defense right now. I don't want my leader throwing his guys under the bus. And I know he didn't do it by name, but we all listen to that and go, well, they were the right calls and they weren't executed correctly. I wonder who he's talking about that.
3: Yeah.
2: Dude, you wanted him to put a name.
0: No, I wanted him to go, I got to do better as a coach. You know, I got to, the plays aren't being run the way I expect them to be run, and that means I'm not teaching it right.
2: Sometimes you got to pull a Bill Parcells, and you got to call people out.
3: You say it enough to them in the locker room, the message isn't getting across. Sometimes you got to go public with it.
2: There you go.
0: You're right.
6: Six.
0: Today, Hall of Fame tight end and legendary head coach Mike Ditka passed away at the age of 86. Here's a great story from Lions head coach Dan Campbell about Mike Ditka.
7: All right, so I got a great Ditka story. Somebody I just loved growing up, man, and Ditka was it. You know, huge fan. So when I'm able to come out, you know, I'm getting drafted to go to the combine. Well, the Saints want to meet with me, in particular Mike Ditka, right? Tight end, hell of a player, hell of a coach, the whole thing. And so I'm already, you know, like, okay. And I go in. Well, I think it's going to, I know he'll be in there, but it's going to be a little bit, no. I go in and it's, there's one little light on. It's like a little lamp in the corner. You know, it's at the train station and there's nothing in there. There's no couches. The room is totally cleaned out and there's one little table and the room is full of smoke. I mean, you can't hardly even see him. You just see this image off in the corner, this little lamp and smoke everywhere, and he's got that big fat cigar. And it was one of the best times of my life and most intimidating times of my life, sitting across from Mike Ditka. It was awesome, though, man. Just him asking questions about, you know, where you grew up, how you think, how you're wired, the game, what you see, it was awesome. So, man, my thoughts and prayers go out to his family. You know, he's a legend.
0: What do you make of that Ditka story, Nick? I could see you reminiscing over there as it was playing, and is it making you think of any of your past experiences with coaches?
2: Yeah, the first thing it made me think of was when I got cornered in the room by Bill Parcells and he closed the door. And you're looking for somebody to help you, but nobody to help you. But it was one of the better conversations I have. So, mad respect for Dan Campbell for that story.
3: Yeah, man. And what we were talking about personalities when we first started this six-pack of head coaches. No bigger personality than Mike Ditka, a Hall of Fame player, a hell of a coach with the 85 Bears. Like, and then went into movies and TV. Like, he did it all, and he'll be sadly missed in the NFL community. Made it a good run, 86 years. I hope I make it that long, but it's cool to see all the stories come out. You know, that's one of the coolest parts when you do go through something when losing someone, to see all the awesome stories and how they impacted other people's lives. That's really cool to hear from Dan Campbell.
0: Absolutely, and everyone knows Ditka was such a fiery guy. Saw a story pop up today where one time a fan called into his show, talked trash, and Ditka said, "This is my office address. Come find me anytime. I'll meet you outside. We'll meet you after this break. More Broncos Country tonight coming up right here on KOA.
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6: KOA News Time, 11 o'clock. Mayor Mike Johnston and the city of Denver face a lawsuit from the Department of Justice over the policy on face coverings for law enforcement. Johnston says the ban is necessary.
7: An officer should not only not wear a mask, they should have a badge, they should have a name, they should have a badge number that you can track. So we know what makes cities less safe is if you have officers walking the streets in masks, no ID, terrorizing people.
6: Denver officials say residents deserve to know who is arresting them. Governor Polis is taking action aimed at reducing gas prices.
8: Governor Polis is signing executive action to try to increase the supply of gas and diesel. It directs the Department of Transportation to allow truckers to carry more fuel on state highways, instructs the Department of Public Safety not to enforce the prohibition of dyed diesel fuel, and asks the EPA to waive its reformulated gas requirements next summer. Polis says the war with Iran is increasing costs for Colorado families, farmers, and ranchers. Connor Shree, KOA.
6: Well, Denver is a sports town, and it's now welcoming the biggest soccer league for a football festival in downtown.
9: I played soccer both in high school and college. I still play on a co-ed team now, and we'll definitely be there.
10: Denver Mayor Mike Johnston will be one of the hundreds of soccer fans spending time in front of Union Station this weekend. Premier League Mornings will broadcast around the country showcasing Denver's soccer passion. And while it's not the top sport, former Crystal Palace player Mark Bright.
11: Sport, it should be something you're passionate about and you love, and you love to attend, and is there room for one more sport? The fans say yes.
10: Johnston says the youth have spurred the growth of the sport.
9: There's a wave of young people the last 10, 15 years who love the sport and play it.
10: Reporting from downtown Denver, Keenan Dixon, KOA.
6: And there has been no measurable rain in the Denver metro area so far this October.
12: We've seen just under 9.5 inches when normally we see a little over 12 and three quarters of an inch of rainfall.
6: Fox 31 meteorologist Alden German says there is a chance for rain next week. From the Common Spirit Health KOA News Desk, I'm Gordon Scott.
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0: 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From the foothills of the beautiful Colorado Rockies, it's time for full disclosure of the topics they told us were off limits. Well, hello there. I'm Connie Willis. This is Coast to Coast AM. Tonight, one Beatles birthday, my birthday, your birthday, Columbus Day weekend, an anniversary, helping a fellow coaster, and open up lines. So go ahead, find out. Join me for another interesting evening of conversation, much needed education, and the chance that we might get a little closer to the truth of what lurks amongst us and what is beyond. I'm Connie Willis, and this is Coast to Coast AM.
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0: Hey there, it's Coast to Coast AM. Connie Willis here with you. How are you? Hope you enjoy an evening with us tonight. Should be a lot of fun. Before we begin, I have a couple of very special dates I want to share with you. October 14th, it marks my 12-year anniversary as a weekend host here on the iconic Coast to Coast AM syndicated overnight radio show. The most iconic. So I'm excited about that and so happy to be here. 12 years, almost. It'll be on the 14th, but still, I'm very excited and thankful to be here. I will not be on the air that particular night, but I'll certainly be celebrating 12 years with all of you and all the nice emails and messages from all of you. What a ride it has been. What a privilege. And I will be back with you on Halloween night. So not just all night tonight, but Halloween night, October 31st. You know, we got to do Willis Wing together, right? So please mark that down. And you can always keep up with me, my shows, and everything else I'm exploring at ConnieWillis.com. Now, tonight, October 9th, John Lennon was born on this day in 1940, which means this would have been his 86th birthday. So we know the songs, we know the photographs, we know the rebel, the dreamer, and the legend. But who was John Lennon when the concert ended, the cameras disappeared, and thousands of screaming fans finally went silent? Well, my guest tonight has spent years trying to recover all of these moments, and he's done a fantastic job. Chuck Gunderson, an independent historian and the author of the critically acclaimed two-volume work, Some Fun Tonight, The Backstage Story of How the Beatles Rocked America. And that's It's another one of those big ones out there. 618-page collection. It weighs 13 freaking pounds. You can work out with it. And it documents all 67 Beatles concerts across their historic North American tours of 64, 65, 66. Oh, my goodness. I wasn't a sparkle in my daddy's eyes yet. And then I was born, and then I was one. So there you go. A long time ago, right? 64, 65, 66. Now, Chuck holds both bachelor's and master's degrees in history, and his research has contributed to many, many Beatles projects, including Ron Howard's documentary, AJ Sleek. So we want to welcome Chuck back to Coast AM. And let me begin with the man, not the mythology, but after studying Chuck, John Lennon across these hotel rooms, airports, press conferences, and concert stages. Who do you believe he really was when the performance was over?
5: Connie, first of all, it's great to be with you. You're just such a great host in the Coast family, and we just all appreciate your work so much. Well, thank you for that.
0: Thank you.
5: Yeah, today's a special day. It's his, would have been his 86th birthday. And strangely enough, his son, Sean, is also celebrating his birthday today.
0: How cool is that?
5: Had with Yoko Ono. He's 51 today. So we have two special birthdays today. So happy birthday, Sean, if you're listening. And a very special happy birthday to John, looking above us all. Quite the man. We'll get into his life, his legacy, what he was, and just the important force in human history that he was as well.
0: Yeah, I think he was 35 when his son was born, on the same
5: day. Yes, that's just amazing. John was 35, and Sean is celebrating his 51st today, I believe.
0: And what's Sean up to? Do you ever keep up with him by chance?
5: Sean is very active. I don't keep up with him, but I know he's very active in the music scene in New York. He actually just had a baby himself, his very first. So John would be a grandfather now.
0: Oh, my.
5: And he would have been a great granddad. I'm sure he would with that quick.
0: What would he be doing? What would he be doing right now if he were alive? What do you think? You think he'd still be writing?
5: A lot. John was not one to sit on the sidelines and watch the wheels go by, as he mentioned in one of his songs.
0: I think I've heard that somewhere.
5: Exactly. I think he'd be very active. I think he would still be involved with music. I think he would be involved with the other surviving Beatles, both Paul and Ringo. And I think he'd be living a really great life, looking back at a legacy, but kind of looking forward as well, and still trying to solve some of life's biggest mysteries, as well as what's currently going on in the political landscape. He'd probably be right there with all of us fighting for something.
0: He was always an advocate of something, right? I guess really basically peace just in general.
5: If you really boil down the music of the Beatles, both during their time as a group and as individual performers and musicians, their music was simply about love and peace. So much of it was about that. Sure, there were other songs that tackled other issues, but the overarching message in their music is love and peace. And Ringo Starr today, whenever you have an interview with them, anything from Ringo, he is always going to say it's about love and peace.
0: I went to one concert with Paul McCartney when Linda was still alive, and she was up there on the stage, and the entire time, I'm serious, the entire time she had a peace sign up with her hands in her fingers, and she just pushed it forward and back, the entire show, all about that peace and love, showing that.
5: On another night, the Paul and Linda story is a really good story as well, just their marriage, their times that they had together. Someone that was a very novice musician, I believe Paul just went over to the piano one day and showed her the middle C on the piano and said, you got to join the band, when he formed Wings. and she was the first member of Wings. So an equally great story, an equally great force of nature, Paul McCartney.
0: Absolutely. Oh, absolutely. But now Paul and John, were they really good close friends, or did, were they just more of coworkers, or, cause it seemed like at least as a fan growing up, it seemed like they were two different people that worked together well.
5: They're very interesting souls. They came together as teenagers, and really both of them had extreme tragedies in their life, you know, both losing their mothers in their teenhood. And that really bonded them. So John and Paul were like, you know, peanut butter and jelly, coffee and donuts. I mean, they just went together so well, yeah. And they played off of each other. They were musical geniuses. They were doing so much during the life of the Beatles. We have to remember that the Beatles were only together for just over 10 years. And, you know, they're creating two albums a year, sometimes three. They're writing 20, 30, 40 songs in a year. They're touring. They're doing movies. They're doing interviews. And they're writing these songs that we still sing, and we know the words, you know, 60 years later. And they sound very fresh, even if they were released today.
0: What do you think that's about? Do you think just once in a while a band, I mean, because we see single artists along the way that happen too, but you just think just once in a while there's just somebody that comes along that just stands above everybody, and they're one of those people. Like you said, you can still play their music today and it's not where you go, oh no, I don't want to hear that one again. You know, you want to hear it and you sing it and you know the words and everybody joins in.
5: They're still in the news today. As a matter of fact, they just released a whole new big box set on one of their most famous albums, Rubber Soul, and it's climbing up the charts. This is for a band that broke up over 60 years ago, or close
0: Amazing.
5: To 60 years ago. They broke up in 1970. And, you know, the music's climbing up the charts. I mean, how? No one else can do this. And they're still paving the way. Their backstory is just so fascinating, how everything had to come together. Everybody had to be in the right place at the right time to bring these four individuals together and to create this thing that they created. It's fascinating when you really dig into the backstory.
0: Well, you have dug into everything, the documents, the photographs, the eyewitness accounts. You've studied it all. Now, what there has to be, or I think there was, from what all I've looked through, what was that single moment that changed your personal opinion of John Lennon? What was it before, and what changed it to where it is now, and what is it now?
5: I think my single most important takeaway from John is that he was not a perfect man. I mean, he was a very complex individual. And some things that a lot of your listeners could probably identify with what they've gone through in their lives. John had a very, very troubled growing up, very non-traditional growing up time in Liverpool. You know, he was born to Julia and Freddie, his father, who were not on good terms. They really split up. They weren't together. And John was kind of tossed to and fro from his mother Julia's home to his Aunt Mimi's home nearby. And, you know, John's mother died when he was 17. She got run over by a car, killed about 100 feet from Mimi's house. So he lived with that every day, living at Mimi's house, knowing his mother died just down the road, being hit by a car and killed. His mother then lived with a person named Bobby Dykens for many years, and they never got married. She never got divorced from Freddie, the father. So Julia, the mother, was living this very untraditional life, not being a divorced woman, living with this man, producing two other children out of wedlock, and John kind of going back and forth between Julia's home, who was very, you know, flamboyant and musical and fun to his aunt that he mostly lived with, Aunt Mimi, Julia's sister, who, you know, was very, you know, she was very serious. She had rules. She had expectations of John. When John got his first guitar, you know, she would say, well, it's a great thing, but you're never going to make a living out of it.
0: Didn't they say something like that to Elvis, though? Didn't they say, I keep driving a truck?
5: I think every famous artist, something was said to them, like, you're never going to make it, you know, and they kind of, and that's what I think makes them great.
0: Yeah, yeah, it pushes them totally. This thing that they have is,
5: I don't know where it comes from, but it's given to them by the universe, and they just go with it.
0: Yeah, well, you know, it's fun. It's interesting the way what you just told, because it seemed like John always like used humor along the way, but that can also be armor. And also, you know, what do you believe he might have been protecting when he did become sarcastic or outrageous along the way?
5: He very much used it as armor. He, you know, growing up and having those experiences, I mean, some of your listeners can identify with some of the things that he lived with. I can identify with some of the things from my childhood that I lived with. So we can all kind of take a little bit of us and see John and like kind of grasp him and say, you're one of me, you know, type of thing. You kind of experienced what I experienced. I don't know if it would have been the same had John grown up in this traditional family. Now, Paul had a more traditional family, but he had a very important or very sad tragedy happening when his mother died of breast cancer when he was only 14. So it brought these two individuals together who both loved music. You know, they were getting together to talk about the latest football score, or what was going on with Everton or Liverpool in soccer and football over there. They were talking about music. They were talking about all the great music that was coming out in America, you know, with Elvis and with Little Richard and Chuck Berry. And they were thriving on this stuff. And that's what forged them and bonded them together.
0: Mm-hmm. Well, you know, as you discuss even more and go deeper, here's just a personal question myself here. Help. It kind of did reveal, I think that was the 65 tour. It actually did reveal like an authentic cry of distress. Would you say that too?
5: Absolutely. Great song, but a song of distress. And you nailed it exactly on the head, Connie. For us to imagine what the Beatles went through, probably, you know, the most photographed band of all time, interviews all the time, press all the time, fans all the time, whenever they...

0: This is a coordinated monthly test of the emergency alert system by broadcast stations and cable systems in your area. If this had been an actual emergency, an official message would have followed the alert tone. This concludes the test of the emergency alert system.
1: Today with the powerful Nevada Gaming Commission, they would never allow a slot machine to come into Beyonce's room or Bruno Mars's room. But back then they did it for the Beatles because they were stuck.
2: I can't imagine Vegas not doing something, going out of their way not to try to make money somewhere and not bringing in a machine like that so that they can get some more of their money. It's hard for me to believe that they wouldn't do that now. But I'm glad I did it back then for them. And you know, that's part of the fame. That's what happens. You know, you lose your life. When people say they want fortune and fame, it's like, maybe just go with the fortune, throw the fame away, you know.
1: John said that, you know, when he was a teenager, you know, he saw Elvis performing in the movie house, you know, probably in Liverpool. And he looked at that and the girl screaming and he goes, well, that's a good job to have, you know. But as he gained that fame and fortune, as you mentioned, and the cry for help. Mm-hmm. And he kind of wrote that song in what he called his fat Elvis period. He felt he had put on some weight. He'd gotten soft, you know. But he was probably crying for that freedom that you and I pretty much enjoy every minute of the day. We can go out and kind of do whatever. Whereas the Beatles were, it was really tough for them to do anything. Sure, they had their pockets of social friends and places where they couldn't be bothered, but it was mostly in London where they were living. Three of the Beatles actually bought estates out in the countryside. Paul was the only one that kind of stuck in London, but they'd go to the clubs and they kind of wouldn't bother them there. But anywhere else, it was impossible for them to navigate anything.
2: Well, did they do anything where they masked themselves?
1: Oh, so yeah. They went out and they've gone to places in disguises. There's pictures of Paul, some famous disguises that he used. And they did try to see a little bit, but they are always being smuggled out somewhere. If they did a concert in America, they would be smuggled out of the venue in the back of an ambulance or in the back of a laundry truck. It was just impossible for them to just walk the streets and be normal. It really wasn't until John got to New York City in the 70s that he could really just kind of walk around. And John loved New York.
2: Yeah.
1: Him and Yoko loved New York. He was there with May Pang as well. And he could just walk around. People could come up to him and say hi to him, thank him for his music, maybe get his autograph. And it was really kind of that freedom that cost him his life, probably, in a sense that he was so accessible in the 70s while living at the Dakota in New York City.
2: You know, that's one of the things about the city that I liked as well, is you could walk through there and you could run into all sorts of people, just, you know, celebrities of some sort, say hello to them. And, you know, they say hello back and you just keep on going. You know, it's kind of like, hey, I know who you are. We are talking with Chuck Gunderson, and we are talking about John Lennon, who would have been 86 today. So we've got more to find out as we zoom in on John's life and play some of his music as well. And I hope you guys stick around. We have open lines later. Connie Willis here on Coast to Coast AM.

0: KOA News Time, 11:30. Hurricane Isaias is making its way onto the U.S. mainland, now degraded to a Category 1 storm.
1: There is a flash flood emergency that still remains in place here at Fort Walton Beach. About 4 to 7 inches of rain fell in some areas. We're going to have to wait until daylight to really see what this storm has brought on the area.
0: In Florida, Governor Ron DeSantis declared a state of emergency across 25 counties, mobilizing emergency response personnel. Denver City Council has sent Mayor Mike Johnston a letter outlining its request for adjustments to issues that could affect next year's city budget. The council points to increased homicide numbers. Council members want a bigger engagement on youth violence, too. The council also has concerns about funding for the Department of Transportation and Infrastructure. The mayor's final proposed budget is due October 19th. From the Common Spirit Health KOA News Desk, I'm Gordon Scott.
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1: There you go with some Lennon here on Coast to Coast AM. Give peace a chance. That was 1969. I think it reached number 2 in the UK, number 14 in America. We'll have to ask our guest tonight if I'm right about all this stuff, because I'm doing it from some memory here. And I think it was recorded inside room 1742 of Montreal's Queen Elizabeth Hotel. That was during John and Yoko's Bed In for Peace. It was also John's first single recorded without another Beatle, and released while the Beatles still existed. So we'll ask him about that. But really quickly here, my Win Any Lottery course, those of you that have been asking for it, thank you. You're going to love it. And those of you that went ahead and bought it, yes, you're winning money. Not the jackpot yet, but I hope that you get there and you see that you can do it, right? I knew it. I told you it. Now, earlier tonight, Mega Millions held a drawing for an estimated $364 million. I haven't seen what's happened, but that's $364 million. And then tomorrow night's Powerball, or tonight, wherever you are right now, the Powerball's estimated at an enormous $516 million. So that wouldn't be too shabby, right? You don't have to wait till it's $1 billion before you play the lottery. So let me ask you something. Do you trust your intuition? Are you good with a pendulum? If you say yes, then this may be exactly what you've been looking for. Project Stargate Psychics by Lynn Buchanan. He's the one who taught me this number picking technique back in 2012. I wrote a book on it because he said, Connie, go ahead, do what you want with it. Because I was like, can I do something with this method? He's like, yeah, go ahead. So I put a book together, but now I have a course.

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2: 8:00 of Coast to Coast AM with you tonight. Open lines coming up later. Currently, historian, author, and Beatles researcher, one of our faves here at Coast to Coast AM, of course, Chuck Gunderson, back with us, a recognized authority on the band's historic North American tours. Holds both bachelor's and master's degree in history. Oh, my goodness. I am so far from loving history, but I understand it when it's told in a story situation as opposed to just the dates and the times. That's how I was taught history, and it was horrible. It was just all memorization. It wasn't really getting into the story. But I can tell that you have done it like that. Author of the critically acclaimed Some Fun Tonight. That's the backstage story of how the Beatles rocked America. You can go to somefuntonight.com and you can see all of it there. You can learn all about Chuck. You can see all of the work he's done, and you can even book him for your next event to speak. And make sure he says, thanks, Connie. Hi, Connie. I'm here because you said something. How you doing, Chuck? Hey, let me go back.
3: Excellent.
2: Let me go back to that song, okay? Because I don't know if you may hear me talk about a song and you say, no, that was not right, or hey, there's a story to it. But let's go back to Give a Piece a Chance with Lennon. And I got two questions for you. Okay. So he released this before the Beatles officially broke apart. So was he already testing whether his individual voice could be more powerful than the Beatles? And then also, was Give Peace a Chance primarily a song, a political statement, or one of the most successful publicity stunts in music history?
3: That's a great question. And first of all, I'm never going to correct you, Connie. You are you're an amazing host. But first of all, who has like the guts to record a song in a hotel room laying in a bed? I mean, just that alone True. And while you still have this other band going, but to answer your question, I think they all were kind of testing this kind of divorce from the Beatles, of getting away from, they've basically been in each other's pockets for 10 years. I mean, sharing hotel rooms, the studio together at each other's homes. I mean, they were so close. They were always together. And, you know, Paul even was testing it in, you know, as early as probably 65 when

0: he was in 66 when he was kind of doing his Yesterday thing. He was had the thoughts of only crediting the song as a McCartney song, not a Lennon McCartney song. That was thrown around a little bit. So I think, John was the song Give Peace a Chance. It's everything. It's everything in one song, laying in a bed in Montreal. I mean, it's about peace. It's about love. It's about being together. It's about going out and doing something. It's just so universal. If everyone can kind of grasp that concept of peace and love and what this world would be like to live in, it's really an amazing kind of simple thought, isn't it?
1: It is simple. Do you think it was the time? Do you think the time was just right as well? And do you think that anything they wrote was going to be gold anyway?
0: I don't think anything they wrote was gold. I mean, there's some songs that, the Beatles songs that I kind of don't want to listen to much more anymore. You know, it's okay, right? It's okay to
1: which
0: say
1: songs?
0: That.
1: Which songs are those, Chuck?
0: You're really testing me now.
1: What do you never really want to hear?
0: I know, like, maybe Yellow Submarine. What Goes On. But then I'm going to have one of your listeners call and go, what the hell are you talking about? That's a great song. I listen to it every day. So, look, this changes all the time with the Beatles music. Is it my most favorite band, my most favorite musicians? Absolutely. They were really kind of this cultural force because they changed so much coming from the 50s and the 60s with everything that was changed. They were perfect for the moment. And they were really the instigators of everything kind of happening in the 60s, right? You got the sexual revolution happening. You've got peace happening. You've got all these political turmoils happening, everything. And then this band appears on the Ed Sullivan Show on February 9th, 1964. Think about every musician that was kind of living at that time watching that weren't musicians yet. But when they saw that, they said, oh, wow, okay, these are people that can write their own songs and perform them as individuals and as a group. That sounds really interesting.
1: It is
0: amazing.
1: And so
0: I think that appearance on Ed Sullivan just really changed everything.
1: Absolutely. No doubt. No doubt about that. Now, I just keep getting these images in my head. I don't know if you know about this or not. I know you know about it. I wonder if I'm going to throw something at you. I'm going to hope to stump you at one point. No, I don't need to do that. I think you're going to know. But do you remember? Okay, so my era, I loved Kiss. All right. When Kiss was happening, it was really cool. You know, Kiss was one of my group. I was a Billy Joel fan, Jimmy Buffett, Bob Seger. I can go in some other ones, but I like Kiss because I like they were each individual. You know, they each did their own thing kind of thing. They worked together as a band. But at one point, I remember an album cover where it was the Beatles and they had Kiss makeup on. Do you remember that?
0: That you have stumped me with. I do not know that. I'm sure your listeners will say, Chuck, why are you even on the show? I totally remember that. But
1: I don't know if it was an album, but it was an album cover. I remember seeing it. And, you know, maybe they were just trying to, you know, Gene Simmons, the genius money man that he is, was probably just saying, you know, comparing or something like that to the great band.
0: Yeah, and you look at Kiss, like, where did they get their ideas from?
1: That's right.
0: Probably the Beatles.
1: Yes.
0: You know, I think all these, this force of the 70s music that you mentioned, it all came from February 9th, 1964, Ed Sullivan. 73 million people tuning in that night. 1 in 4 television sets were turned on that night listening to the Beatles. They're seeing these 4 aliens with long hair that like came from outer space. And they had this amazing song, and the world just went crazy for a moment. It just went from there, and it never stopped. And even today, you have artists, modern day artists that harken back to, you know, look, I wasn't even alive when the Beatles were even broken up. They were broken up by then. And I take my cues, I take my ideas from what I learned from the Beatles.
1: Mm-hmm. No doubt. A lot of them, they all say that, don't they? They all say it. And then, well, even, you know, my era, going to Michael Jackson, Michael and Paul hung out. Did John ever do anything with Michael? And, like, I think Paul and them got in some fight. Somebody bought somebody's music catalog or something like that. I don't know.
0: Paul, I bet you Paul do. Gave, Michael asked Paul, like, what are some great investments to do? And Paul said, music publishing. Buy music publishing rights. And Paul had owned Buddy Holly's catalog. And so Michael kind of went away and said, oh, that's a great idea. Then he eventually ended up with the Beatles catalog. I'm not quite certain if John and Michael ever kind of coexisted together. I mean, being celebrity musicians and at the top of your game, I'm sure somewhere, someplace, they might have come together, might have met, might have sung together. I don't know, because, you know, it's sometimes in those musician circles, they're so tightly protected that a lot of the outsiders don't know the stories behind that.
1: That's right. Well, I think that Billy Joel told a story, and I believe it was John Lennon. It could have been somebody else, but I think it was John Lennon. He said, I think he lived possibly down by him or visited down near him at one point, and I guess there was some sort of boat situation. Maybe there's a canal outside of his home or something, and somebody went by in his boat. And it was, I think, I'm pretty sure it was John Lennon, and Billy would watch for him all the time, and he'd see him. He never went out to say hello. And he said, we both knew that each other was there, but we never wanted to, we respectfully didn't want to bug each other. So they never got a chance to say hello. Do you know of that to be a fact, or maybe somebody else, but I think it was John Lennon.
0: Well, Billy was a big fan of the Beatles. I mean, him and Paul are very tight. And I'm sure that Billy Joel, being the superstar that he was in the 70s, had access to certain members of the Beatles. He probably met all four members at some point in his life because of who he was. And I would love to hear maybe some of Billy's reactions if he did meet with John Lennon or have some sort of connection to him.
1: Well, when I look back at the Beatles, I kind of see Lennon as the emotional leader, at least while here, and what you have, all your work, that, man, you got a big book, man. I'm telling you, you got a big book with a lot of great stuff in it. But did at one point the leadership kind of quietly start shifting toward Paul?
0: John was definitely the leader in the early days. I mean, even before the Beatles started, he started the band called the Quarrymen, and he invited Paul to join the band. And Paul then knew George Harrison, who then joined the band, and then Ringo joined a couple years later because he was the best drummer in Liverpool, and they wanted the best drummer in Liverpool. So they had fired their original drummer, Pete Best. And John was definitely the leader in those early days. And as time progressed, Paul did kind of emerge as someone who really wanted to keep working all the time. Ringo tells a story where, you know, if his phone rang, he knew it was Paul, like saying, where are you? Like, come down to the studio. I want to record something. Paul was just a workhorse, and he somewhat emerged as the de facto leader in the, you know, about 67, when Sgt. Pepper was going, the White Album was going, Abbey Road was going, and was really asking his other bandmates to come down and continue working and to keep producing this music. Of course, there were some substances that the other Beatles were using and started to use, and which really kind of curtailed their probably exactness and enthusiasm in getting into the studio on time. But definitely Paul emerged as a leader toward the end of the Beatles' career.
1: So using these substances, did the music reflect that?
0: I think it absolutely did. And they had been using substances quite prolifically, even in the early days, they were smoking these jazz cigarettes, they called them. And they were taking uppers and downers, you know, they would play in these clubs in Germany, you know, before they were famous, where they would start at 4 p.m. or something and not end till 3 a.m. And I believe one stint in Germany, they did 98 straight nights of that.
1: Wow.
0: So they were doing a lot of that. And then, of course, the famous story when they're in America for the first time, for the first major tour of America, where they did 32 shows in 33 days in North America, this gigantic continent we live on. And they met Bob Dylan in New York, and Bob Dylan snuck in some marijuana to the Delmonico Hotel where they were staying, and they closed the doors, and everybody got a little silly smoking marijuana. And then as that progressed, they got into other things such as psychedelics, and it really starts reflecting in the music at that point. It becomes, you know, introspective, imaginative, fanciful, very illusional, just all kind of Strawberry Fields Forever and Penny Lane and all these great tracks that not only have their voices and their basic instrumentation behind it, but also all these added extra instruments and classical arrangements and backwards music and tape loops and different tracks that they could use, because at the same time, music and sound technology was also kind of advancing in form, where they had the ability to do this. And that was primarily one of the reasons why the Beatles quit touring in 1966. They could not recreate some of the sounds on stage that they were producing in the studio at Abbey Road.
1: Oh, they didn't want to do a, what was that duo that used to, was it Vanilla Ice? Who? What was the
0: that
1: team
0: was
1: that
0: Millie Vanilli.
1: That's it. Well, they got busted.
0: We'll do a show one night on Millie Vanilli, maybe.
1: Okay. I would like that. So, wow, you know, as you're speaking again, I'm thinking, who were the mentors of the Beatles? Who did they look up to?
0: The Beatles loved Elvis. They loved anybody from Motown, the African-American artists that were just so influential in their lives. They loved the Beach Boys. They loved Dylan. They loved anything they could get their hands on, even very obscure one-hit wonder stuff. They would somehow get the record. They would learn it. They would do it in their own style. And so, you know, poets they had as mentors, they had artists who were mentors. They were just running around that circle when everything was culturally exploding in England at the time. And they just fed off of it. They fed off of all this music. And then, of course, the people that they mentored came into their lives, and they were enjoying their music, like Jimi Hendrix. They went to one of his shows at the Seville Theater in London in 1967. You know, they saw Jimi Hendrix, and Jimi Hendrix performed Sgt. Pepper's Lonely Hearts Club Band after only knowing it for a few days.
1: Well, could you imagine if you did a one-hit wonder and then the Beatles, like, took it on? How cool would that be? Oh, my goodness. Wow. Oh, good stuff. So we are talking about John Lennon. He would have been 86 today. So that's what we got. Chuck Gunderson with us. And you can go check out Chuck's stuff. I mean, you got to do it. It's like huge book, and check it out and buy it for yourself and learn as much as you can. Go to somefuntonight.com, somefuntonight.com, and check it out for yourself. I think you're going to enjoy it. I know you're enjoying tonight. So am I. Stay with us. Connie Willis on Coast to Coast AM.

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7: From ABC News, I'm Dave Packard. Just under 500,000 customers without power in the hurricane zone across Florida, Alabama, Georgia, Mississippi, and Louisiana. Governor Ron DeSantis says Hurricane Isaias made landfall in the Florida Panhandle near Destin around 9:30 Friday night. He issued this warning to residents in the storm zone.
8: If you have a generator, do not run your generator where the exhaust goes inside your home. That generator has to be outside your home, and the exhaust has to go so that that does not accumulate in an enclosed area.
7: Meanwhile, on the West Coast, a tropical storm warning has been issued for Mexico's Baja California as Tropical Storm Rachel approaches, on track to make landfall near Tijuana. A growing response to Defense Secretary Pete Hegseth announcing a military execution will be live streamed.
9: Shock and disgust across the political spectrum after Defense Secretary Pete Hegseth announced the execution by firing squad of former Army Major Nadal Hassan would be live streamed.
10: We'll make sure that people are able to watch it, that it's public, because people need to understand that there's serious consequences for these types of things.
9: It was a horrific crime. Hassan killed 13 people at Fort Hood in 2009.
7: ABC's Martha Raddatz. Protests rocking New York City after the ice shooting of a man with his 5-year-old son in the car in the Bronx on Thursday. ABC's Aaron Katursky.
11: The Department of Homeland Security says Oscar Belgal is a Dominican national living in the U.S. illegally with a prior grand larceny conviction and suspected gang ties. The neighborhood erupted. Clashes in the street. New York Mayor Zoran Mamdani calling for ICE to leave the city.
12: There is no explanation for these tactics.
11: The Secretary of Homeland Security says the man weaponized his vehicle.
7: You're listening to ABC News.
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14: Here's the latest from KOA. The Department of Justice is once again suing the city of Denver and Mayor Mike Johnston, this time over its ban on law enforcement masks.
15: That has been our policy in Denver. It keeps the city safe. We think law enforcement should be transparent and accountable.
14: The city council unanimously approved the face covering ban in January. The Justice Department says the ban threatens the safety of federal officers. An investigation spanning several months has resulted in the arrest of a Boulder man accused of several infractions, including stalking. Authorities say the suspect, identified as 34-year-old David Weiss, is a former Boulder Valley School District employee. Police say a search of Weiss's electronics found suspected child sexual abuse material appearing to have been downloaded from the internet. Weiss surrendered Friday and faces 14 felony counts, including invasion of privacy, stalking, and exploitation of a child. A man in Castle Rock is charged with aggravated cruelty to animals after he killed a mother bear on July 9th. Colorado Parks and Wildlife investigated the animal's death and sent it on to the 23rd Judicial District Attorney's Office. Calvin Lindbergh is facing a Class 4 felony when he goes to court October 23rd. Neighbors tell Fox 31 they saw the bear with its cubs on a regular basis, and they wanted action taken after it was killed.
0: They really need to be educated and then maybe do some community work in Parks and Wildlife and learn about the animals in this area.
14: Prosecutors allege Lindbergh knowingly tortured and needlessly killed the animal. Coach Sean Payton is taking back play calling duties after the offense's slow start this season.
6: Everyone's disappointed in the unit itself. You know, we're 2-2, but we feel like there's more there. The approach all week has been fantastic.
14: The Broncos play the Chargers Sunday in Los Angeles. KOA coverage starts at 8 a.m. with kickoff at 2:05. That's the latest. I'm Gordon Scott.
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1: We all shine on. Connie Willis here, Instant Karma, John Lennon. It is a John Lennon night here on Coast to Coast AM. He would have been 86 today. 1970s when that song came out. And he wrote and recorded it, Lennon did, on January 27th. It was released only 10 days later. That was it. And Phil Spector, he produced it. George Harrison played guitar. John described the sound he wanted as 1950s, but now. So we'll ask our guest Chuck about that when he comes back. I want to take a moment tonight to help a friend of ours here, a longtime friend of Coast to Coast AM. Many of you know him, Anthony Sanchez. Anthony Sanchez, great guest here on Coast to Coast. I've had him on many times. He and I have worked together. He did a documentary and had me in it, and we talk and we get together and we talk about his ghost hunter apps and, you know, his book, UFO Highway. He's a great UFO researcher, software engineer. By the way, he's fantastic at that and fantastic at the ghost hunter apps. So we've done shows just on his apps. And by the way, he's the one who wrote my intro and outro here on Coast to Coast AM. Now, I played with it and created, made it mine, but he's the one who built it and said, here's what you want. I said, can you help me? I'm going on Coast to Coast. This is 12 years ago now. I said, I need a good intro and outro when I'm on Coast, something that people will remember. And it wasn't long. I mean, this guy can write. He is so creative. It's amazing. And his website is unreal. His work is unbelievable. He got that back to me soon. I made it mine, and I'm still doing it 12 years later. Now, at one point, if you guys may remember, Anthony got paralyzed from the neck down, and he fought his way back. He is a survivor for sure. He's continuously done that all his life. And also this year, Anthony was laid off in a SI-driven reduction, and he recently lost his best friend, Rick. And Rick was a great guy. I can see why that was his best friend. Now, he has already had his next job. He's got his next job lined up, okay? He got let go, but he's got his next job lined up. However, he needs some help covering a month of basic living expenses. So, asking the Coast family, let's help one of our own. He's been there for us. $5, $10, whatever you can do. Anthony is, he's needing somebody to pay it forward right now. So all you got to do is go to AnthonySanchez.com. AnthonySanchez.com. Help him out. You're going to find a GoFundMe there. And if you want to go straight to GoFundMe, you can do that and search Anthony Sanchez if you'd like to do that. But Anthony, you have fought your way back before. We're going to help you to do it again. You are a part of the Coast family, and thank you for being around as a good, fantastic go-to whenever we're looking for somebody that knows what he's talking about. Scheduled to be on with George Norrie next month. That's AnthonySanchez.com. Here on Coast to Coast AM. 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
1: It's Coast to Coast AM. Hey there, Connie Willis back at you. John Lennon tonight's who we're talking about. His birthday today, 89. It was 89 or 86. Now I'm kind of messing it up a little bit there. Chuck?
5: 86.
1: 86, okay. 86, 86, 86. I'm going to do that the rest of the night now. So just correct me when that happens. I don't want email that comes and tells me it. You can do it. It's no problem. Do it in front of the world. That's totally fine. Author and historian Chuck Gunderson is who we are talking with. And you can go find his work, unbelievable work, somefuntonight.com. And that is the backstage story of how the Beatles rocked America, the historic tours of 64 through 66. I'm going to go back to that song we just played, okay? And ask you something about it. All right. So that we all shine on. Let's see. So John went from basically, why did John move from the group protests of Give Peace a Chance to a much more personal warning of instant karma and like in less than a year? I mean, just boom.
5: I think a lot of John's songs and all the Beatles songs that when they broke up and went out as individual musicians were very personal and reflective of their life and their experiences. And I think Instant Karma, I'm so grateful that you played that because it's absolutely one of my favorite songs.
1: Oh,
5: and
1: yay.
5: It's so apropos for everything we kind of live in this life. I mean, you really, all you have to take is that song title, Instant Karma, and flip it. Mm. And just like karma is instant. You know, John really believed that it kind of your stuff that you do, your experiences, your dealings with people is kind of going to have consequences and that actions are going to kind of happen right now instead of in another lifetime if you believe in, you know, reincarnation or next incarnation or whatever anyone believes. And that we also need to kind of get out in the world and not be so isolated, but rather have experiences with people. And that will really help us kind of get out of this isolationary kind of state of mind that many of us are in with social media, things like that.
1: It's interesting you saying that about John saying that because he had to be in close quarters and secluded along the way so people wouldn't just jump all over him.
5: And at the same time, he was like the influencer of the day, you know?
1: That's true. Yeah, that's true.
5: That we have.
1: Yeah, he would be an influencer. That's what he would be right now.
5: Exactly.
1: For sure.
5: Again, though, when John moved to New York, that was really his moment. He had 10, you know, really great years in New York before he was sadly murdered in December of 1980, only at 40 years old. We think of him as an older person, and it's like 40 is just so young.
1: Yes.
5: You know, his son, Sean, was only 5. We also have to realize, too, that John had another son, Julian, with his first wife, Cynthia, who was born in 63, I believe. And Julian is just an amazing person in his own right. Great musician, has a lot of wonderful social causes that he participates in. He's really a lot like his father. And a lot of times we kind of miss Julian in the story. And both Julian and Sean are just amazing individuals that have John's DNA in them. And we'll go on and do some of the things that John did in his life that made him such a special person.
1: Mm-hmm. Yeah, I haven't seen Julian in a long, long time doing anything. But there's so much to see now out in the world. But the Beatles still stick out amongst all of the things that are out there now because things are, you know, just content is everywhere. Let me go back to the Beatles and segregated audiences.
5: Yes. Yeah, so when the Beatles toured in the starting in 1964, they did that major tour in America, again, where they did 32 shows in just 33 days, traveling some 20,000 miles from London back to London. America was a very different place that we know it now as. There was Jim Crow laws, there was segregation, and the Beatles really got their first taste of segregation when they came to America in February of 1964, especially in Miami, being shuttled around in the backs of hotels and seeing the segregation that was kind of operating. And concerts in those days, especially with major artists, they were not allowing people to sit together, all races sitting together. They weren't allowing integrated concerts. Sure, there were integrated concerts happening, but on a much smaller scale. When the Beatles toured America, they were going to start commanding audiences of between 15,000 to, you know, 30, 35,000, which was a lot of people back then to go to a rock concert. And there were certain laws and certain municipalities where, you know, the law had not been passed yet where Jim Crow laws were going to be erased. So all the tour planning was happening prior to that civil rights law being enacted in July of 1964 by President Johnson. But before that, the Beatles manager, Brian Epstein, and his New York counterpart who helped organize the tour, his name was Norman Weiss from General Artists Corporation. They were a talent agency. They inserted a clause into the Beatles contract rider. Now, along with other things like providing clean towels for them, portable TV sets, dressing room mirrors, couple cases of cold soda, one of the most important things in their rider, which was only a page and a quarter long, Taylor Swift's has got to be 30, 40 pages. But in this rider, it said that artists will not be required to perform before a segregated audience, which was quite bold considering the act that Johnson would do in July of that year had not been passed yet. And so all the arenas booking them, the stadiums booking them, knew that this had to be in place. And they had to respect that. And John Lennon was asked one time, would you perform before a segregated audience? And his answer was very simple. He said, no, and I'd rather lose our appearance money if we had to do it. Segregation to them was so foreign. There was nothing like that in England where they're from. They performed with black artists all the time. It just wasn't a thing. Maybe in certain pockets, it just wasn't a thing. They came to America, it was completely different. And for four fresh-faced young guys from Liverpool, along with their manager, who, by the way, was not only Jewish, he was gay, which was illegal to be gay in the UK at that time, did this thing where they required everyone to sit together, all races, everybody to enjoy this really great music that was coming out of England.
1: Well, you know, a lot of that stuff also shaped them. That shaped their music, no doubt, going through all this.
5: Absolutely. I mean, Motown was such a force for them. Yeah. Barry Gordy's stable of artists, and it used to be called Tamla Records, was just amazing. And the Beatles covered many of those acts, especially the girl groups. They would take a girl group song that was talking about boys and make it a song talking about girls, you know, in their own style. They included black performers on their tours here in America. And if those black performers weren't allowed to stay at the same hotel that they were booked to stay, they would cancel the reservation and move on to the next city, which they did in Jacksonville. A lot of people think that Jacksonville was the only place that required this segregation rider. And it was not the case. It was in every concert the Beatles performed in America for all 3 years, that clause in their contract of performing before a non-segregated audience was in that. So it was not a special arrangement just for Jacksonville. It was for everywhere.
1: Right. Well, after John's more popular than Jesus statement produced record burnings, death threats, excuse me. Did you find evidence that he became more frightened or guarded or aware that his words could endanger the other Beatles?
5: Absolutely. So in May of 1966, he gives this interview to this English journalist who they knew very well, Maureen Cleave, and which he said that the Beatles were becoming more popular than Jesus Christ. People would rather go to a Beatles concert than to church. I mean, he's a rock star. He's quipping around, you know, and no one took notice of it in England. Nobody. And it somehow found its way into a teenage, kind of teenage magazine called Datebook. And it was about 2 weeks before the tour, the 1966 tour would start. And somehow it came from that Datebook, and the journalist saw that and just blew it out of proportion. John was somewhat right in what he was saying. Secularism had really taken root in England. Churches were emptying out. It was only just the white-haired little old ladies that were going to church at the time. This cultural revolution was happening around the world, and religion was really kind of taking a back seat to everything. But in America, you know, it's much more of a kind of a religious society. And so when John said that, he really got ridiculed from that. And the press just skewered him as soon as they came to the first stop on that tour, which was in Chicago. But one stop in particular where they went was August 19th, 1966 in Memphis, Tennessee. Now, the home of Elvis, I mean, my gosh, this was their boy, their idol, you know. They could never go see him or visit him. But the religious extremism in the South, especially in the Bible Belt, organized Beatle record burnings, boycotting the Beatles. Parents were telling their kids they can't go to that show. And John was quite frightened by all this. I mean, you can see it from the very first press conference when they landed in America. He is nervous. He is knows what he did. He's a naughty schoolboy at this time, if you can kind of imagine that. And he got caught. But he weathered through the tour in Memphis. Some kids brought some firecrackers and cherry bomb firecrackers, and they actually lit them and threw them on stage. And I was interviewing the press officer, Tony Barrow, for the book, and he said, Chuck, he goes, when those firecrackers went off, I was standing by the side of the stage. Every Beatle looked at the other Beatle to see if they had gotten shot. And so that was another thing that kind of took the luster off of touring was, you know, these threats, death threats, bomb threats, people trying to get to the Beatles, them being sequestered in their room, them trying to do music that can't be recreated on stage. They were tired of the road. And luckily for all of us, they retired and went into the studio. If they had not done that, would we have gotten Sgt. Pepper? Would we have gotten Abbey Road? Would we have gotten the White Album if they were still touring? We don't know, but we're grateful that they stopped.
1: Chuck Gunderson is who we're talking to. You can find his work at somefuntonight.com. The book is Some Fun Tonight. It's the backstage story of how the Beatles rocked America, the historic tours of 1964 through 1966. He's a historian that is a joy to talk to. And again, somefuntonight.com is where you can go find his work. So the Beatles frequently could not hear themselves on stage. So at what point did John stop experiencing concerts as music and maybe began seeing them more as theater obligation, maybe even farce?
5: Yeah, John would make quips at press conferences.
1: Yeah, he didn't hold back. Yeah, he wouldn't hold back.
5: Yeah, he didn't say it. Yeah, exactly. And they would say, can you hear yourself on stage? And he'd say, oh, no, we don't have to. We have the records at home we can listen to. Sound technology back in the day was just not as it is today. If you go to your local coffee house and hear a singer-songwriter, he or she's going to have a feedback monitor, which means he or she's going to hear that music back to them where they're playing so they can hear what they're playing. That technology was not invented when the Beatles were touring in America from 64 to 66. They basically plugged their amplification all into one main board where it went out to the speaker columns into the venue or the stadiums. I don't know how they even knew where they were in the song. Yeah. They could not hear themselves singing, but I think it's from all the years and hours of playing together. Ringo would famously quip, like, how do you know where they're at in the song? He goes, oh, I just watch them wiggle their butt, and I knew right when to hit my crash cymbal or something. Sound technology didn't really kind of break through until the Rolling Stones toured America in 1969 was when they started getting sound amplification, feedback speakers, stage monitors, that type of thing. And there are some myths where the Beatles in some venues have that type of technology, but it's simply not the case.
1: Well, I got two questions for you here. I'm going to ask those two only because they may fit in together or they may somehow be kind of close together. But was there one particular concert that you believe John emotionally like decided that touring had to end, even if he had not said it out loud? And also at Candlestick Park. So I don't know if it was there or not, but did John behave like a man mourning the end of something or like a prisoner realizing the door had finally opened? And you got about 30 seconds to tell me that.
5: Yeah, so they probably, their manager probably had to kick him out the door as early as 1965 to go tour. And they knew it was over that last tour of 66. And definitely Candlestick Park. They all knew at that moment this was it, the very last show they're ever going to perform before a live public paying audience.
1: Chuck Gunderson, Connie Willis here. We are talking about John Lennon, 86 today he would have been. SomeFunTonight.com is where you can find out more about Chuck. And I think you'll do that too, won't you? We got more to come. Open lines later. Connie Willis, Coast to Coast AM.

0: Here's the latest from KOA. Hurricane Isaias has been downgraded to a Category 1 storm as it makes its way onto the U.S. mainland. Fox News' Brandi Campbell.
1: Wind has been a big impact for us. We had a 102-mile-per-hour gust recorded here. The sand just blasting everything here. We have over 500,000 customers that are out of power between here in the state of Florida and Alabama.
0: Florida Governor Ron DeSantis declared a state of emergency across 25 counties, mobilizing emergency response personnel. A church in Arvada says it needs your help in looking for a trailer full of church equipment stolen from their parking lot near 71st and Wadsworth last week. Red Rocks Church Steve Davis tells Fox 31 he couldn't believe it happened.
2: Just can't understand. I can't fathom who would take that from a church.
0: The theft was caught on camera, and it shows a 2019 or 2020 white Chevy or GMC truck circling the trailer and then driving away with it. That's the latest. I'm Gordon Scott.
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1: Celebrating Lennon's birthday today, would have been 86. Imagine on Coast to Coast AM. 1971 reached number three in America and later became a UK number one following John's death. So the concept was inspired. Great song, one of my favorites. The concept was inspired partly by Yoko Ono's book, Grapefruit. And John later acknowledged that Yoko contributed so much to it that she should have received writing credit from the beginning. So that was Imagine. Good tune. And we'll ask Chuck a little bit about that when he comes back. Right now, I want to remind you, Ghost to Ghost is happening again. It's that time of the year. So the Ghost to Ghost submissions are needed right now. You know the show. Ghost to Ghost on Coast to Coast. I love that. What an ingenious title. And this is George Norrie's thing. This is his thing. So Halloween is almost here and we need your ghost stories now. So go ahead and start sending the best ghost story that you've got. And we just might pick you to tell your story on the air for our Halloween show on Friday, October 30th. I'm on Halloween night with the 31st with Willis Wayne, but the man, our head guy, our main dude.

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4: Connie Willis here, back on Coast to Coast AM with Chuck Gunderson. We are celebrating John Lennon's birthday this evening. He would have been 86 years old. And if you want to learn even more about all the things that we're talking about tonight, you make sure you go and you look up Chuck's website at somefuntonight.com. So going back to the song Imagine, which Beautiful song. Is it, Chuck, really more of a, is it really a general peace song, or is it a radical political manifesto disguised in a beautiful song, piano ballad? I think he's kind of good at that. Did the gorgeous melody help people accept its message, or do you think it allowed millions of listeners to avoid thinking about what John was actually proposing there?
5: Wow, that's a really loaded question. I think you, again, like, said it all. I think it's everything you said, and it could be everything you said. But for me, I take the song Imagine very personally. I want to leave the planet in a better place than when I found it. And I can only do that individually by the people I know or interact with or do some sort of commercial business with or whatever. I mean, I need to be my best, and I need to imagine all of us trying to help each other and make this place a better place to live. And I think John's song resonates with me because it encourages me and it motivates me to do that.
4: Who's your favorite Beatle?
5: Oh man, it's every day of the week. Who is it? I don't have a favorite Beatle. I have a Beatle manager, Brian Epstein. I think he was a great manager. But gosh, if you nail me, most of the time, I'm going to say George Harrison. I love George.
4: Really?
5: Love everything about him. Just his humor, his his spiritualism, his rock and roll edge, his style. I mean, if you look at him through the years, I mean, God, that 1968 like White Album photo of him. He's just a great looking rock and roll star, you know what I mean? And he's got great music. It's so underrated.
4: And he did have the great abs, like you were talking. He had some abs going on there. Now, you know, you'll find this interesting. The very one, two, three. I think it was the third radio station I was at. It was all music radio. This was oldies. It was in Sarasota, Florida. And it was City Island is where this dumpy little WKRP in Cincinnati little radio station was. But you were in Sarasota, okay, in the beautiful Longboat Key and Siesta Key area, St. Armand Circle, beautiful area. But it was a It was band-aided together. If you went to the bathroom in high heels, your heels would

0: go into the floor. I mean, this thing was beat up, but we all loved it there. We were all just fun jocks on the air having a good time. And once in a while, I mean, some amazing people lived in that area, right? So one of the people that lived, I think her name was Sharon. It was George Harrison's sister. And from time to time, she would pop into the station and ask us to produce something or, you know, copy something. I think it was Sharon.
1: That's Louise
0: very
1: Harrison.
0: English name, right? What?
1: Yeah, Louise Harrison.
0: Oh, that's it. It was Louise. That's right. I'm sorry. Oh, that was way off on that, wasn't I? That's who it was. And she'd come in and then she started picking me. Connie, can you do that? I'm like, what? I'm really bad technically. She's, no, you do a good job. You know, she would come to our station often. It was kind of like, wow, this is kind of cool, isn't it? This is George Harrison's sister here. That's pretty neat. Did you ever meet her or you just knew the name?
1: I did meet Lou. She's a very interesting person. And
0: yes.
1: Actually, she lived in America before the Beatles came to America. And actually, George was the first Beatle to visit America in 1963. His sister lived in Benton, Illinois. And if you go there to Benton, Illinois, there's a big, like, kind of a statue to George, like a painted kind of sign to George Harrison of his visit there. And he actually saw the sights. He went to New York City, went on top of the Empire State Building. If you Google George Harrison in New York, 1963, you'll see those images of him with that long hair, this tight suit. And people must have looked at this guy like, who is this guy? I mean, he is so weird looking. And next year they come and they're this global phenomenon, you know.
0: Wow.
1: It was after you know, a lot of hard work to get there. I mean, just by appearing on the Ed Sullivan didn't make him famous. It was really all that work they had done previously to get to that point. And that was really the thing that kind of broke him through.
0: All right, you're going to have to let me know when his birthday will be celebrated, because it sounds like you want to talk about him on another show. So we can definitely do that. Sounds like you got a lot. So that's cool. So, all right. Did any of the Beatles, what was the UFO story? I mean, would they be listening to Coast AM? Would any of them?
1: I think they would. I mean, look, this would not be Coast to Coast unless we didn't have a UFO story, correct?
0: That's right.
1: So John claims that he saw a UFO while living in New York City. I believe it was in 1974. It was during his period when he was separated from Yoko. So he was living with May Payne, who was an assistant at, with John and Yoko. And they were kind of on the terrace of their apartment at the time, overlooking the East River. And John claims, and May claims, that he said, look, there's a UFO right over there hovering over the river. Now, I don't know if that was substance related or what, but John Lennon goes down. He says it publicly, I saw a UFO. So I definitely think he would be not only a Coast listener, but a Coast insider.
0: Oh, absolutely. Yeah, he'd probably say, you know what, I want to be on with Connie again. Can I be on with Connie again? No, John, you've been on too many times this month.
1: Absolutely.
0: I love that. So, okay, now you are just, you know, you're a huge fan, obviously, to do all the stuff you're doing with them and all that you've studied and all that you've learned. Okay, so you came to Denver. Tell me about where I live right now. And you were telling me about this story. I was like, no, don't finish telling me. Tell me on the air. So I'm looking forward to hearing the rest of this, because the places you mentioned, I know. And now I know some of these little great backstories.
1: Oh, well, thank you. My wife and I really wanted to visit Red Rocks Amphitheater, which is in the foothills of Denver. It's an outdoor amphitheater built into these beautiful red rocks. And the Beatles appeared there on August 26, 1964. So it always been on my bucket list. I'd really love to see a show at Red Rocks. So one of our favorite acts, Duran Duran, was coming to Red Rocks. So we thought, this is a perfect time. Let's go see Duran Duran. We love their music. Going to go see Red Rocks. But while we're in Denver, let's book the hotel where the Beatles stayed those 2 days in August, called the Brown Palace. The Brown Palace is still there in Denver. It's the oldest hotel in Denver, built in the late 1890s. And so I called to book a room, and on the website I noticed there were historic tours of the Brown Palace where you could go with the house historian and go on a little tour and hear about all the lore of the Brown Palace Hotel, which is quite interesting in itself. So I talked to her, I booked the room, and we booked a little tour. And so upon check-in, I was pleasantly surprised when the agent behind the desk said, "Chuck, we're so glad you're here, and because you're here, and we know you're a Beatles historian, and you brought your book with you to give to us, thank you very much, we have booked you into the Beatles suite." And
0: wow,
1: I couldn't believe it. I mean, I was like, you got to be kidding me. Now, obviously, the suite has been reconfigured since August 26th and 27, 1964.
0: How could they have changed the sheets and the pillowcases? What was wrong with them? They should have kept it.
1: Well, if they
0: just,
1: did, you know, they cut them up and they sold them off. But
0: oh,
1: hey,
0: smart.
1: At least we were looking out the same windows that the Beatles would have looked out and would have seen the throngs of people below them yelling their name and saying, "We want the Beatles," all night long. It was quite amazing. And then we also realized that it was 59 years to the day they were there.
0: That's amazing. That's like spooky, even.
1: It was great. It was
0: that
1: great.
0: Is so cool, because I lived catty corner to there when I first got here. I lived like kind of catty quarter to there, maybe a block or two away. And I remember, I didn't know the history of that place. I just know when I saw it, I went, wow, there's something about this place. It was beautiful on the outside. It was interesting on the inside, and it just has this vibe. To me, it was totally haunted, but it just had this vibe too of lots has happened here. And so for you to tell me that, I had no idea. And you had to feel that vibe as well, obviously.
1: I absolutely felt the vibe. And then to be at Red Rocks 59 years, almost to the day that they performed at Red Rocks to boot.
0: Lucky you. I haven't been there yet. I want to go there. But it's just awesome to hear music there.
1: One of the best places in America.
0: That's right. It's beautiful. I know that. And the sound is supposed to be amazing. Well, you're saying that. You're saying that.
1: Exactly.
0: So the Beatles did play there.
1: Yeah, they played there on August 26, 1964. They did one show. And believe it or not, they did not sell all the tickets. There was about... Red Rocks had about a 9,000-seat capacity, and they sold about 7,000 tickets or so. But back in the day, Red Rocks was not like it is today. Way less security, way less ticket takers, and it was very easy for people, kids especially, to come up, jump the fence, and go sit for free at Red Rocks. So there was probably a lot of freebie people at Red Rocks at night, and pictures do show that it was filled almost all the way to the top.
0: Amazing place. And I'm so happy that you got to do what you got to do here at the Brown Palace. I didn't know that. That was really nice surprise to hear that when you were talking about it. Okay, so Ron Howard's 8 days a week. Tell me about that and your part in that, your role.
1: Yeah, so 8 days a week was a project that the Beatles wanted to put together about their kind of touring years both a little bit in Britain and in America. And they kind of had an idea that they wanted to show a lot of concert footage from all over the place. And when they realized that they couldn't get the concert footage, they decided to kind of put a retrospect out of the Beatles' career from, say, 1963 to 1966. That was the core of the documentary. Of course, a big core of that documentary were the American touring years, 64, 65, 66. And a friend of mine had gone into Ron Howard's office one day to talk with him, because I'd been talking with some of the collaborators on the project. And they said, "Oh, yeah, Chuck, we went in, and your book is like right in front of Ron Howard's desk."
0: Nice. Congratulations.
1: That was great, because I also know, too, that like the Beatles company Apple, after the book was released, they wrote about a year later and said that the four shareholders would like a copy of your book. Well, the shareholders are, of course, Paul, Ringo, Olivia Harrison, who's George's widow, and Yoko, who's John's widow. But that documentary is was fun. I helped him on some of the aspects of the touring years in America, and it was really fun. I got a couple credits in the movie, and, you know, it was great to be part of the Beatles project. I mean, I'll do anything for those guys. They're really good people. They're putting out great products still, and we'll still be talking about them another 50 years from now.
0: Did you get a chance to meet all of them?
1: Only briefly. I met Ringo very briefly at his exhibit in L.A. at the Grammy Museum. We helped put together an exhibit and some artifacts, and he was there. It was great to say hi to him. Also, a very, very brief encounter with Paul at the Cirque du Soleil Love show that they did in Las Vegas. But, yes, very, very brief, but it was great to just be in their presence. George and John, no.
0: Hmm. Man, and as much as you love Joe, but you met Louise, so that's cool.
1: That's funny. Hey, Louise was the next best thing, right?
0: So. That's right. That's right. Yeah, they'd always say she looks just like him, and I'm just thinking I don't see it. I just see her. You know, she just look right at you and tell you what she needed, and you'd be like, okay, I'll get right to it. You know, she would come in, ask what she wanted, and then take off, and then she'd show back up again at some point. It's like, wow, that's pretty cool. So, how were the personalities of the Beatles? I mean, were they serious, or were they little pranksters, or, you know, when they were just being them?
1: Everything you mentioned. They had so much about them. Their style, their wit, their boldness, their seriousness, their creativity, their musicianship. It was just all there. I mean, you put them in a movie and all of a sudden they're really great actors. You know, you put them in other situations and they're really good at what they do. You have them talk about very serious things and they can talk about very serious things. And we have to remember that when the Beatles were the Beatles, they were in their 20s. I mean, we kind of think of them as like, oh, yeah, they're doing the White Album and they're, you know, 40 or something. No, they were done with the Beatles. John, I believe, was like 30 or something like that. And he's done. Mm. They're just very young kids. And again, they're from Liverpool, this forgotten tiny seaside port town in England. And they just come together with this cultural force that just kind of changes everything. I mean, they go to India, they bring back all the Indian culture, and all of a sudden everybody's interested in yoga and eating different things, vegetarian and all that stuff. They wear these certain, you know, their hairstyles. Everybody's hair goes down after the Ed Sullivan show. You know, they want to play their instruments that they're playing, their brands that they're playing. They wear certain clothes. Everybody's going to wear those clothes. They were just trendsetters in everything that they did. It's just amazing to see.
0: Good stuff. Well, hey, I want to thank you for being here with me this time and talking about John Lennon and the Beatles. Do you want to say anything else really quickly before you take off, where people can find you, or any other last words?
1: No, I just really appreciate being on Coast. I love being on all the time. If you're interested in the book, obviously you can get it on Amazon. If you go to my website at somefuntonight.com, I will personally sign the book for you so you can have that for yourself. But always a great time on Coast. Keep the Beatles spirit alive. Keep John's mission, his life, everything about him alive, and the good things that he tried to promote for world peace, for loving everyone. Thank you, Connie.
0: Thanks, Chuck. We'll talk to you soon. Chuck Gunderson. You can go find him at somefuntonight.com, somefuntonight.com. And if you forget it, then check us out over at our website, and you can look up all the information of where to find him. Open lines coming up next. Connie Willis here. It's Coast to Coast AM.

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7: From ABC News, I'm Dave Packer. Hurricane Isaias has made landfall along the Florida Panhandle as a Category 2. Maximum sustained winds 100 miles per hour. Florida Governor Ron DeSantis.
8: This storm is just now making landfall. We anticipate that there can be needs that arise as the storm moves through. There has not been, at least for our state agencies, the volume of requests that usually come from some of these storms. And that's a cautiously optimistic sign. We'll have to see how things play out as the storm continues to go.
7: Power out to just under 500,000 customers across five southern states. Lawmakers on Capitol Hill outraged after Defense Secretary Pete Hegseth announced the planned execution of the Fort Hood shooter by firing squad will be live streamed. ABC's Martha Raddatz.
9: Georgia Republican Congressman Austin Scott posting, "Live streaming executions is what jihadists do." Democratic Senator Jack Reed calling it barbaric. Republican Senator Lisa Murkowski saying, "I would expect this from terrorists and dictators, but not here in America." Adding, "It would give Hassan the martyrdom he seeks." And the U.S. Conference of Catholic Bishops warning, "It would undermine the moral fabric of our nation."
7: Former Army Major Nadal Hassan killed 13 people at Fort Hood in 2009. Mounting pressure on President Trump to rally voters impacted by war and tariffs, with the midterm elections just over 3 weeks away, alongside the Republican candidate for governor of New York, Bruce Blakeman. President Trump firing up supporters in Syracuse tonight.
10: "When I'm on the ballot, we win everything. When I'm not on the ballot, 48% of you don't vote. Please pretend I'm on the freaking ballot, will you?"
7: Convicted killer Krista Pike's attorney is now saying that she's making a remarkable physical recovery following Tennessee's botched execution attempt. 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
12: Here's the latest from KOA. Mayor Mike Johnston and the city of Denver face a lawsuit from the Department of Justice over the policy on face coverings for law enforcement. Johnston says the ban is necessary.
13: "An officer should not only not wear a mask, they should have a badge, they should have a name, they should have a badge number that you can track. So we know what makes cities less safe is if you have officers walking the streets in masks, no ID, terrorizing people."
12: Denver officials say residents deserve to know who is arresting them. Governor Polis is taking action aimed at reducing gas prices.
0: Governor Polis is signing executive action to try to increase the supply of gas and diesel. It directs the Department of Transportation to allow truckers to carry more fuel on state highways, instructs the Department of Public Safety not to enforce the prohibition of dyed diesel fuel, and asks the EPA to waive its reformulated gas requirements next summer. Polis says the war with Iran is increasing costs for Colorado families, farmers, and ranchers. Connor Shreve, KOA.
12: Well, Denver is a sports town, and it's now welcoming the biggest soccer league for a football festival in downtown.
14: I played soccer both in high school and college. I still play on a co-ed team now, and we'll definitely be there.
15: Denver Mayor Mike Johnson will be one of the hundreds of soccer fans spending time in front of Union Station this weekend. Premier League Mornings will broadcast around the country showcasing Denver's soccer passion. And while it's not the top sport, former Crystal Palace player Mark Bright.
16: Sports, it should be something you're passionate about and you love and you love to attend. And is there room for one more sport? The fans say yes.
15: Johnston says the youth have spurred the growth of the sport.
14: There's a wave of young people the last 10, 15 years who love the sport and play it.
15: Reporting from downtown Denver, Keenan Dixon, KOA.
12: And there has been no measurable rain in the Denver metro area so far this October.
17: We've seen just under 9.5 inches when normally we see a little over 12.75 inches of rainfall.
12: Fox 31 meteorologist Alden German says there is a chance for rain next week. That's the latest. I'm Gordon Scott.
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1: There's a jealous guy, John Lennon. The celebration of his music continues here on Coast to Coast AM tonight. Would have been his 86th birthday today. 1971 was that tune, and the melody actually began in India in like 68 as a completely different Beatles era song called Child of Nature. And John later replaced the nature imagery with an unusually direct admission of insecurity, jealousy, and possessiveness. It was never released as a Lennon single during his lifetime. And some of you maybe have never even heard of that tune. Well, there you go. Hey, guess what's coming up next? It's open lines. So call in and let's talk here on Coast to Coast AM.
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1: Hey there, we are back on Coast to Coast AM. Connie Willis here with you. Great music. That was great conversation. Thank Chuck again for being there with us. Great information. Loved hearing the Denver story and the Brown Palace story in the Red Rocks. That's amazing. Just living here and recognizing too that those are unbelievable places that you definitely have to go. I've only done like a morning walk up to the Red Rocks. You know, a lot of people go, most people know it, even if they don't live here. Okay. So if you're saying, I don't know what that is, well, just go look it up. Go look up redrocks.com. I'm sure. And it's gorgeous. It's beautiful. And as soon as you see it, you're going to go, I want to be there. It is a concert hall, I guess, arena, I guess, right there in the Red Rocks that are just beautiful. And the seats go up. The stage is down below. You look down at the stage as the seats go up with the rocks all around you. And of course, you see the Rockies, and it's just absolutely beautiful. And at nights with the different lights. But in the daytime, what happens is everybody that wants to walk and run and jog and run upstairs and exercise or just go there to be seen, you know, or just to watch what, you know, what everybody's doing. That's a big deal too. So I did see that. And of course, I'm panting, trying to climb that thing. And there's a little hiking area around it too. So, you know, you'll pant too if you walk up those steps, I guarantee it. I don't know if they have an elevator. They have to have an elevator somewhere because not every, I could barely do it. And I walk 5 miles a day. I was just like, I can't breathe. Somebody help me. So anyway, that was really interesting. And the Brown Palace is absolutely the vibe of hauntedness. it's gorgeous. It sticks out. I remember going by and I just stopped and I went, whoa, what is it? Cause there's, you know, tall buildings all over the place around it. And I'm just looking at it saying, there's something to this. This is something special here. And so it was great to hear him tell that story. I didn't know it. I just thought it was always haunted. I could say that for sure. So, thank you again, Chuck Gunderson. Good stuff. So the lines are open, and with fall in the air, Halloween approaching, and Willis Ween waiting for us on October 31, I want to hear from you tonight. So let's make it autumnal. Let's make it creative, just a little creepy, you know, because the fall, you get that crisp air, you get the football season, you get homecomings, right? You get parades, you get pumpkin patches, and the leaves all turn. It's just, and here it's really huge, not just to leaf peep, I think they call it, leaf peeping. You also get all the hot springs in the state of Colorado. And I know there's some other places too, but you know, that's like a big thing too in these neat little towns. So it just fall is wonderful. Whether I was in Kentucky or Florida or Philly or, you know, here or Northern California, it's just fall, right? Fall is really, really cool. So let's do some of this. I know you can call in and ask about anything you want, talk about anything you want, but what is your favorite fall activity? And let me just spark some people coming in with some ideas. What is your favorite fall activity? And does the arrival of autumn make you more interested in exploring the mysteries or the unknown? Do you believe fall is a better time to go Bigfooting? Have you ever had a strange encounter in the woods when the air turned colder and the leaves began to fall? I know Bigfooting wise, I enjoy it better in the seasons that are cool enough. Well, they're not too cold that you don't want to go, but they're cool enough to rid of the bugs, especially spiders in Alabama. Whoa, man, they're rough. They are rough. And would you rather visit a Halloween attraction designed to frighten you or spend one night inside a location that's believed to be genuinely haunted? And where would you choose? You know, so that kind of gets you into the thought in the mind that I'm thinking of for tonight, even though you could ask anything. So let's see what you guys do when we hit the phones here. Open lines. Let's see here. Oh my goodness. Where are we going to go? Let's go to first time caller Lance from Montana. Beautiful state as well, I hear. I haven't seen it yet, but I'd like to. Welcome to Coast AM, Lance. How are you tonight?
6: I'm doing quite well. Thank you, Ms. I just wanted to speak to Mr. Gunderson. I appreciate all the information that he brought to color in the, you know, the Beatles.
1: Did we lose him? I think we lost Lance. Okay, we'll go west of the rock. Oh, there you are. Okay. We lost you there for a second. So, go ahead.
6: I'm sorry. Yeah, it's Montana, you know. Big state, not much cell coverage. So I'm pointing my phone the right way. Mr. Gunderson, I appreciate how much he brought to color in, you know, some of the bibliography of the Beatles and their personal lives and details. I think one overarching tenet of the conversation that was missing is how much every artist, I don't care if it's a two-man group, four-man group, or however, how beholden everyone is to the label to marketed and become famous.
1: Mm-hmm.
6: And I think, you know, as the Beatles, I mean, you know, this is you know, common knowledge. They spent tens of thousands of hours, you know, as cover band in Germany, perfecting their sound, their technique, I think, just to find a way to, I think it's more about being creative market geniuses that are able to perform.
1: Do you think that was more of their label, or do you think that was their influence?
6: I think the label actually is the overarching control of what sound actually comes out on the airwaves. Think about it. Ever since radio and music were broadcast over the air, it's always been somebody that dictates, this is what the people want to hear, that we think people want to hear.
1: Yeah, they start molding it to only be 3.5 minutes long, et cetera, et cetera, right?
6: Et cetera, et cetera, exactly. So
1: that's right.
6: Regardless, I mean, I admire, I spent 15 years as a performing live musician, just as on-call talent.
1: Mm-hmm.
6: I've never taken a claim to fame for anything, but the...
1: But you know the life.
6: Yeah, exactly. And if you want to get somewhere and you want to be big, you better have your own money to create your own label.
1: That's right.
6: Hence Death Row Records. I mean, I'm not a big fan of rap or anything, but Dr. Dre, I mean, you know, out of nowhere, created his own sound, generated his own money to make his own label, and now it's an industry, his own industry. You know, but for the initial artists breaking in after, you know, I think it all ties into when music was electrified, the bass and then the guitar and et cetera. The label's always kind of been the one that holds the sway over what sound is actually produced and released over the airwaves. And
1: you know what? It's interesting that you're saying that, because I just, again, think of Billy Joel, because he would fight it. You know, he would fight them on it, and the label, and he would fight for his band. You know, we want you and not the rest of your band. He's like, oh, no, I got here because the rest of my band, we're all doing it. You know, he was constantly fighting with them. And maybe you know from being in it, did the Beatles constantly fight with the label, or did they just follow it back then?
6: That I cannot speak to, because I am too young and not privy to that information. However, I met Mr. Joel back in 1998. Yes, 1998.
1: Was he a nice guy?
6: He's a very direct man.
1: And I've heard before.
6: I think that is what enabled his success.
1: Yeah.
6: Because we as individuals and the owners of our own individual sound and creativity do have the ability to say, well, I can capitulate to the label and be like, okay, we'll bend and flex a little because we can mass market to millions. Or I know artists that have spent 35 years in the industry, created their own recording studios and labels, and market to tens of thousands. But they do it their way, and they have the stiff spine. And, you know, I think with Mr. Joel, his, you know, just straightforward, no, it's, you know, my thing, and being able to find some producer, or, you know, back in his time, you know, 70s, early 80s, you know, an up-and-coming label that's looking for a solid talent to sign, that's like, hey, let's work together and we're going to kick everybody else in the chops and make a name for ourselves. Yeah, you can rise to that level of fame and individuality, and, you know, create your own niche in the world.
1: Well, I can tell you this. When I did music radio, I was jock for music radio for like 15 years. And at one point I was doing country music, and that was in the mid 90s when it was really, really happening. And all the different people that came in, we actually, you know, broke records back then. You know, we actually were helping them break their records, which is, I think, the only format that was doing that at the time. And so these people would come in, Garth Brooks, Travis Tritt, Clint Black, all the different country artists along the way, even, you know, we get the good classic ones as well with Willie and Waylon and Johnny. And, you would see especially the new ones, you would see all their, they had a crew with them, you know, marketing that song, talking about them, staying in the studio when you're interviewing them. I mean, it was amazing. So, I found from the stories I've heard and what I went through was that, at the time, it just seemed like the country singers and artists really had people really working with them, and they all enjoyed each other like a family. And I didn't always hear that from all the other types of music. What do you think about that?
6: True. If you look back to the early days of Cash and Waylon and all of them, they actually rode around in old station wagons with their producer and their agent.
1: That's right.
6: You know? And yes. if
1: they're family.
6: Yeah, exactly. And if one, good, bad, or indifferent, you know? Yeah. If one takes the time to research back into some of the early history, and this dovetails back to what I was saying about when music became electrified and all of a sudden the label became the precedent and the artist started, I think Frankenstein created his own monster, and in a way today it's now destroying him, you know? Everything is beholden to the label, the marketing, your agent, your producer, and God bless everybody that's got the talent to create, you know, and design a sound and create a band and stick together.
1: And deal with all that. Exactly. Lance, thanks for calling in. I want to thank you. I want to get to some other callers as well. But, man, I could talk to you all night about that for sure. I appreciate your thoughts because that's right on. You can talk about that for a long time. It's very true. And I should have gotten into that part. The time just flies, right? That was 2 hours with Chuck, but time just flies. And that would have been some good stuff to ask him. But, you know, it can be done in the future. He's still around. I bet he had some answers for that too. So thank you for that perspective. Let's go to wildcard line number one to continue with open lines and talk to Tim out of Alberta, Canada. Hey there, Tim. How are you? Welcome to Coast AM.
7: Hey, thank you, Connie. It was a great show tonight listening to Chuck. I'm just north of Lance, East Montana. I'm in Alberta. We're having a referendum vote in 9 days. Go out on our own from Canada or join the States, maybe the 51st. Who knows? But 9 days from now. We'll
1: would you like out. That?
7: Personally, I would. I'm game for a change, but, you know, it's democracy, right? It's the vote. So we'll see what happens.
1: I love it. I love Canadians. I love Canada.
7: Well, you know what? My first serious girlfriend was an American girl, and I ended up working at Yellowstone Park at Old Faithful Inn, serving food to staff.
1: Oh, wow.
7: She was there at the same time, and we're going to go to Red Rock for a concert.
1: All right.
7: John Denver was there. Yeah. And I was on my motorbike.
1: John Denver.
7: And it was about 500 miles. I said, you know what? Return trip is just too long. So we never went. And I kind of regret that, but... I met Bryan Adams at the airport by chance, and get this, Leon Rimes, which is performing in British Columbia at a mountain music festival, she was staying in the same hotel. I didn't know who she was, and my puppy, my little black lab, Cody, he was taking the lake, we're getting ready to leave, and she saw him and came over and picked him up and hugged him and et cetera, et cetera. So anyways, she laughed with her parents were getting ready to leave. That manager came over and said, blah, blah, blah. You know who that is? I said, no, I really don't follow country. So The Grammy Awards, that was that winter, and there was that girl. She walked out in the street, stage to get a Grammy. I said, my wife said, Lynn, that's a girl from the parking lot. But anyways.
1: Oh, my. That's cool.
7: Yeah, and she became a star. That was, you know, that was 1996. Exactly. It would be the summer of 96. My dog was a puppy then. But Chuck was talking about the Beatles. Now, you probably know this, Connie, that John Lennon, and happy birthday, John. He's probably listening to this program tonight with Art Bell in heaven, with Fred Fernow and Cornelius White Sr., I'm sure of that. But
1: there you go.
7: They went to this concert in England. Buddy Holly was in England performing. And Paul and John went to see him. And they were...
1: Oh, yeah.
7: They were struck by his performance, and some people said, I don't know where I heard this, it could have been close, but the Buddy Holly band, the Crickets, was named kind of like after the Beatles, you know, insect. Did you hear
1: that's
7: about
1: right.
7: that?
1: That's right. That's right. Yeah. Yeah. I was playing old, even though I'm not an oldies, you know, my oldies are 80s, right? But during that time, I was actually working with oldies radio, which was the 50s and the 60s. You heard that, so
7: I'm
1: absolutely.
7: I'm 72 next month, and I saw the Beatles on Ed Sullivan on a black and white TV back in the mid-60s. My older brothers, like, you know, 8 and 10 years older than me, you know, they wanted to see this, and so I was in the living room, and I thought it was really something. I ended up with a Yeah Yeah t-shirt, so there you go, right?
1: I love it. Hey, thanks for calling in and letting us know about that, as Tim. And I hope, I'd love y'all to be the 51st day. Bring it on, baby. Woo! I like it. You know, not afraid to say. I think it'd be great. But you know, we all have different opinions, right? Hey, Connie Willis here. Let's hear some call and say what you want. It's open lines, but hey, it's up to you. Whatever you want to talk about. Connie Willis here on Coast to Coast AM Open Lines.

0: here's the latest from KOA. Hurricane Isaias is making its way onto the U.S. mainland, now downgraded to a Category 1 storm.
1: There is a flash flood emergency that still remains in place here at Fort Walton Beach. About 4 to 7 inches of rain fell in some areas. We're going to have to wait until daylight to really see what this storm has brought on the area.
0: Fox's Max Gordon. Florida Governor Ron DeSantis declared a state of emergency across 25 counties, mobilizing emergency response personnel. Denver's city council has sent Mayor Mike Johnston a letter outlining its request for adjustments to issues that could affect next year's city budget. The council points to increased homicide numbers. Council members want a bigger engagement on youth violence, too. The council also has concerns about funding for the Department of Transportation and Infrastructure. The mayor's final proposed budget is due October 19th. That's the latest. I'm Gordon Scott.
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8: Music is a bridge between the material and the spiritual. 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
1: And whatever gets you through the night. Yep, that's John Lennon with Elton John, 1974 here on Coast to Coast AM and Open Lines. We still got the music going for you. Now, this became John's only solo number one in America during his lifetime. Elton played piano and sang harmony and then bet John that the song would reach number one. So John lost the bet and he joined Elton at Madison Square Garden, which actually became John's final major concert appearance. But that's what gets you through the night. At the beginning, it kind of sounds a little bit like Saturday Night Live music, doesn't it? I don't watch that anymore, but back in the day when I did, it kind of sounded like that sound. Well, and it was kind of during that time. No, it was a little later for me when I was watching that. So anyway, open line and you, but you know what? Right, because you want serious conversations and truthful information about the unknown, right? We all want to know what the truth is, and you come here hoping to get another piece of it or something, right? Well, unfortunately, a lot of hearsay can be repeated until it sounds like fact. It happens all the time. I see it, and it kills me. There's a lot of embellishment out there, and it can, you know, it eventually becomes accepted as it being real and being passed down that it's real, and no one even knows where it comes from. So I'm not the person to study these subjects from a computer and know what's going on here. What's it, you know, read everybody's books and their encounters. I'm doing it myself. Okay. I'm going into the woods myself. I'm going into the haunted locations. I've done it all my life and places where activity is always happening. I am a lifelong experiencer and abductee. I've been taken throughout my life. I came out with that about a year ago here on Coast to Coast AM to tell you this is why I can talk about it deeper with a lot of the guests, because I'm coming from the experiencer side from it. So beside me is Jim Penniston, whose physical encounter at Rendlesham, 1980, the Rendlesham UFO incident, became one of history's most important military UFO cases and also gave us the Penniston code. So together, Jim and I, we bring you now, it's pretty new, we bring you Connie Willis Live on YouTube along with Jim Penniston.

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2: It's Coast to Coast AM that you're listening tonight. It is open lines right now, and we're talking about whatever you want to talk about. I was trying to get into the fall, Halloween-ish kind of things happening, but, kind of hard after Chuck leaves with all the Beatles information and John Lennon and celebrating the 86th birthday that would have been. So I understand that you guys are wanting to talk about that too. That's all fine. All good. Thank you for telling your stories. I appreciate it. It's always nice. So let's go to wildcard line number 3, Indiana. Let's talk to Bill. How you doing, Bill? Welcome to Coast AM.
3: Good morning, Connie. Thanks for taking my call. I wanted to thank you for making this show in part a tribute to John Lennon, who, as you've mentioned, would have been 86 years old had not been so tragically taken from us. And quickly mention that Coach Mike Ditka of the Bears passed.
2: Right. That's right.
3: And he was 86. Right. So there's a little numerology going on there, perhaps.
2: Interesting.
3: I'm calling from a suburb just north of Indianapolis called Noblesville, and I've got kind of a wild Beatles story to relate. This took place when I was about a year old, so of course I wasn't involved, but the Beatles played here back in September of 64 at the State Fair, and actually on the 3rd of September they played 2 sold-out shows at the Coliseum at the State Fair. And they ended up staying at the Speedway Motel, where the 500 is held there, the Indianapolis 500. And the story actually involves Ringo, and it's all well-documented, but I don't think it's that well-known. He had insomnia there early in the morning, September 4th, and was kind of wandering around, and he ran into an Indiana State Trooper who actually took him out in his car for a ride around. He let Ringo get behind the wheel, and this is true. This sounds crazy, but he was tooling around, and another police car saw them, and they actually had to hide down an alleyway to avoid, getting pulled over by the other cop. Ringo then mentions to the state trooper that he's

0: hungry. And they drive up from Minneapolis, about 20 miles north near where I am in Noblesville. And this trooper actually lived on a horse farm here. And his wife ended up making some breakfast for him and hosting him.
1: Oh, how cool.
0: Yeah. And
1: excellent.
0: Yeah, they ended up going to a restaurant nearby here, but it's just very strange because here, one of the things Ringo had talked about, like on David Letterman's show, that he had actually evaded a police car in another police car and ended up taking this crazy ride up here to this horse farm in Noblesville. And while Ringo was out there kind of looking around the grounds of the farm, he saw the trooper's wife and, you know, was talking to her, and she said something on the order of, you know, I'll be glad to fix you some food, but you're going to have to hold your horses while I tend to mine, because she was out taking care of the horses early that morning. So this is all well documented, but I bring this up because Chuck had mentioned earlier that it was very rare for the Beatles to get out and around the cities that they were in, like in Vegas, that story. But here was a case where at least Ringo really got to go and experience some of the local atmosphere, so to speak. So I just wanted to relate that, and thank you again for honoring John's memory.
1: Well, thank you for calling in, and that's great. Thanks for telling that. I had no idea about that. I bet there's some other little stories like that along the way that some of us will never, ever know. And I love those kind. Those are excellent. So we are enjoying open lines together and your phone calls, and so many, I never know who to talk to next. East of the Rockies, let's talk to Keith out of Cleveland. Hi there, Keith. Welcome to Coast AM.
2: Thank you, Connie. How are you?
1: All right, how are you?
2: Beautiful, on a beautiful fall day, have to appreciate the weather while we have it. Yes,
1: absolutely.
2: Tremendous, interesting topics, and talking about the Beatles, because I grew up during their time, and just enjoying the music, and that type of music inspired me so much to be in the field, either with music or other entertainment. And that's what brought me to going into news and being on the radio doing news. So that was definitely an inspiration, and music like the Beatles always inspired me. I think I have every Beatles album. I was obsessed with them because I grew up that time.
1: Sure. What was the call letters of the station you were at that you did news?
2: It was actually in Phoenix called KTAR. And believe me,
1: is that what you would say? What would you say? Would you say the news at KTAR? What would you do? Let me hear your. Now, how would you intro
2: to KTAR in Phoenix? This is Keith. And believe
1: me. So I'm sorry. I interrupted your Beatles stuff.
2: No problem, because I miss being in broadcasting, because over 20 years ago, I went blind dealing with a certain health condition, but I'm doing very, very, very, very well. But in many, many ways, going blind made me appreciate music more. So still listening to the Beatles is unbelievable to me. I think I have every album they have, and within the last few years, when a certain artist, Paul McCartney, was coming to Cleveland, I said, I have to go. I have to see him. I have to go. And I was able to get tickets and literally almost front row because of being disabled. And I just happened to bring something with me, and listening to the concert and listening to him after the concert, I pulled out what I brought with me. It was a 45 that my parents gave me when I was a kid of Let It Be, and it was in pristine condition. And I figured, hey, I'm going to bring it with me. Why not? And then I figured after the concert and he's meeting a few people, I was able to go up, meet Paul, and when I started talking, nice. He goes, my God, that voice comes from you, because I'm only about 5'8". And then I said, Mr. McCartney, how much I love your music. And I said, I even have here with me a 45 in pristine condition of Let It Be, because it was my favorite song ever when I was a kid, and I still love it. And I asked him to sign it, and he did for me. And he said, yes. You're more than welcome, and thank you, and enjoy.
1: Well, that's a great story. That is excellent. Congrats for meeting him. That's really special.
2: That made my whole time. It made me appreciate things so much more. And anything is possible, and we can still enjoy dreams and experiences.
1: That's right. That's right. Let me ask you this. Do you still have the record, the signed record?
2: Yes, I do. And of course, I have it in a special place in my house.
1: So I got to ask you this, too. What do you think it's worth? What do you think it's worth now?
2: Oh, boy. Considering that my dad gave it to me, because my dad had a store that sold records and so forth way back, and it was in such pristine new condition, and it's still in that condition, and with his signature, I don't even know if I could put a price on it.
1: I know it. I bet that's very special. Well, thanks so much for calling in and telling us your story. Thanks so much. And we'll probably talk to you again with another story. Since you love radio so much, you know how to call in and give us what we are looking for when it comes to something interesting to listen to. So thanks so much. We have open lines continuing here. And my goodness, let's see. Let's go to Mark, wildcard line number 4, Ventura, California. Mark, welcome to Coast to Coast AM. How are you tonight?
3: Oh, working process there. How about yourself?
1: Work in progress. Same thing.
3: I was surprised the author didn't bring up anything, because the Beatles had a bit of a dark side attached to them.
1: Well, you know, some of that was me asking questions, right? So, you know, he might have, I didn't go to the dark side. Tell me about the dark side, since you.
3: Well, they were connected through Theodore Adorno. And his real birth name was actually Weizengrund. I think he was German-Jewish. And he was connected to the Tavistock Institute in England, which is controlled by the Royal Institute for International Affairs. And he was actually the originator of a lot of their early music, because the intelligence communities, not only in England, but also in former Soviet Union, as well as in the United States, they noticed Elvis and other performers and the influence they had on the youth and the changes that they can make. And then the funding, because I remember the first caller mentioned, you know, about labels. Well, they had funding from the Carnegie Foundation, the Rockefeller Foundation, the Guggenheim Foundation, the Mary Van Kleck and the Russell Sega Foundation, the Smith College Foundation, Vanderbilt Foundation, and as well as many others. There was even money coming in from Soviet Russia, if you believe, through Hans Eisler. And they had the International Bureau for Music Development, headquartered in Moscow. And so this Theodore Adorno, or his real name, Weizengrund, in 1950, he actually wrote a book, Authoritarian Personality, and he wrote it with three other people, with Franco Brunwick, D. Levinson, and R. Sanford. And basically, it was how they can use the influential figures to make changes through the susceptible youth, kind of like putting youth against adults, children against parents, men against women. And this is only the, not only the Beatles, but also the Rolling Stones, The Who, Led Zeppelin, kind of what you call the British invasion. So there's intelligence community. There's, I guess you could kind of classify as mind control. There's a dark side to this. And I think this gentleman, Theodore Adorno, is also responsible for when you do the records backwards. It's in the Beatles, I think it said Turn Me On Dead Man. And then on certain Led Zeppelin albums, there's also some kind of messages. So there is a much darker side, not only to the Beatles, but the Beatles were very influential. And my belief is they took out John because I think he changed, became more independent. And as you recall, the doorman at the building where he lived was a person connected or a former employee of the CIA on his last day of his life. Because, you know, they don't like influential people that kind of cut their connections with them because they're still useful. So I just wanted to share that with you and your guests.
1: No, I appreciate that because I know that. So thank you very much, Mark, for calling in. I did not know anything about the dark side of the Beatles. And the reason why he didn't bring it up is because I didn't ask anything like that. You know, that time just flies. It flies when you're on here. People say, you know, I'm going to be on coast for a couple hours. That's long. You know, that's a long time. And it's late at night. And I'm like, it'll fly by. And every time it's like, oh my goodness, it's already time to go off the air. You know, there's so much more to say. That's right. But, you know, it does fly by. And, when people do say that, that's a compliment because it means you had a good time. It's certainly not, oh, it dragged at 1 a.m. in the morning. I lost sleep because of the show. No. Everybody's pretty happy about being on, and great success afterwards as well, and a joy to be on it. Do we have enough time to grab somebody else here? What'd you say? I'm sorry. No? Okay. Thanks. Producers are great, you know, so we're doing open lines. We talked about, because we're celebrating John Lennon's 86th birthday today, right? So we talked to Chuck Gunderson. So I know a lot of you still want to talk about the Beatles in some way. That's fine. And others, yeah, bring it on with the Halloween, the autumn stuff. I know people now. I've actually around. I always try to walk 5 miles a day, and I go through this neighborhood, and they already compete, right? They compete. The houses, they're those kind of houses that compete with the other house across from them or next to them. So it's very Halloweenish everywhere. I love it. It's so much fun. And then as soon as this, I think usually November 1, all of a sudden they go back into the gourds and get ready for Thanksgiving and then a Christmas too. So, but it's fall, it's crisp, it's wonderful, feels great. So call in, talk to me, whatever you want to talk. Like it. Open lines, Connie Willis,

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6: From ABC News, I'm Dave Packard. Just under 500,000 customers without power in the hurricane zone across Florida, Alabama, Georgia, Mississippi, and Louisiana. Governor Ron DeSantis says Hurricane Isaias made landfall in the Florida Panhandle near Destin around 9:30 Friday night. He issued this warning to residents in the storm zone.
7: If you have a generator, do not run your generator where the exhaust goes inside your home. That generator has to be outside your home, and the exhaust has to go so that that does not accumulate in an enclosed area.
6: Meanwhile, on the West Coast, a tropical storm warning has been issued for Mexico's Baja California as Tropical Storm Rachel approaches, on track to make landfall near Tijuana. A growing response to Defense Secretary Pete Hegseth announcing a military execution will be live-streamed.
8: Shock and disgust across the political spectrum after Defense Secretary Pete Hegseth announced the execution by firing squad of former Army Major Nadal Hassan would be live-streamed.
9: We'll make sure that people are able to watch it, that it's public, because people need to understand that there's serious consequences for these types of things.
8: It was a horrific crime. Hassan killed 13 people at Fort Hood in 2009.
6: ABC's Martha Raddatz. Protests rocking New York City after the ice shooting of a man with his 5-year-old son in the car in the Bronx on Thursday. ABC's Aaron Katursky.
10: The Department of Homeland Security says Oscar Belgal is a Dominican national living in the U.S. illegally with a prior grand larceny conviction and suspected gang ties. The neighborhood erupted. Clashes in the street. New York Mayor Zoran Mamdani calling for ICE to leave the city.
11: There is no explanation for these tactics.
10: The Secretary of Homeland Security says the man weaponized his vehicle.
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13: Here's the latest from KOA. The Department of Justice is once again suing the city of Denver and Mayor Mike Johnston, this time over its ban on law enforcement masks.
14: That has been our policy in Denver. It keeps the city safe. We think law enforcement should be transparent and accountable.
13: The city council unanimously approved the face covering ban in January. The Justice Department says the ban threatens the safety of federal officers. An investigation spanning several months has resulted in the arrest of a Boulder man accused of several infractions, including stalking. Authorities say the suspect, identified as 34-year-old David Weiss, is a former Boulder Valley School District employee. Police say a search of Weiss's electronics found suspected child sexual abuse material appearing to have been downloaded from the internet. Weiss surrendered Friday and faces 14 felony counts, including invasion of privacy, stalking, and exploitation of a child. A man in Castle Rock is charged with aggravated cruelty to animals after he killed a mother bear on July 9th. Colorado Parks and Wildlife investigated the animal's death and sent it on to the 23rd Judicial District Attorney's Office. Calvin Lindbergh is facing a Class 4 felony when he goes to court October 23rd. Neighbors tell Fox 31 they saw the bear with its cubs on a regular basis, and they wanted action taken after it was killed.
5: They really need to be educated and then maybe do some community work in Parks and Wildlife and learn about the animals in this area.
13: Prosecutors allege Lindbergh knowingly tortured and needlessly killed the animal. Coach Sean Payton is taking back play-calling duties after the offense's slow start this season.
12: Everyone's disappointed in the unit itself. You know, we're 2-2, but we feel like there's more there. The approach all week has been fantastic.
13: The Broncos play the Chargers Sunday in Los Angeles. KOA coverage starts at 8 a.m. with kickoff at 2:05. That's the latest. I'm Gordon Scott.
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1: John Lennon, 80, would have been 86 today. You're listening to Coast AM. That is number 9, Dream, the name of the tune. Okay, that's, you're going to love this. It's 74, 75 hit. So the song, okay, it's called Number 9, Dream. Okay, the song famously peaked at exactly number 9 in America. Okay, John was born, of course, October 9th. That's what we've been doing tonight. Lived as a child at 9 Newcastle Road. And believed the number 9 followed him. Isn't that interesting? So the song grew from an actual dream and a string arrangement he had actually created for Harry Nilsson. So really, that's interesting, isn't it? And I love that tune. Oh, my gosh. It's just absolutely... Oh, it's beautiful. Love that one. So a quick reminder, some of you guys are texting me and I'm getting the messages. Okay, I got it. Anthony Sanchez, longtime Coast to Coast AM guest, just asking for some help right now. He's going through some tough and rough times, but he's on his way up, but he's like needing help just for a little bit. So he's got a GoFundMe, and he's part of the Coast to Coast AM family. He's been a guest with us for many, many, many years. UFO Highway, Ghost Hunter Apps, you've heard him, Anthony Sanchez. So you can go to GoFundMe and look up Anthony Sanchez. Help him out, because he's definitely given you some stories and some great things as well to read or to experience. So go to anthonysanchez.com if you'd like to do that too. 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Open lines continue here. I'm looking forward to what you're going to say or tell or ask next here on Coast to Coast AM.
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1: We're back on Coast to Coast AM. I'm Connie Willis. Thanks so much for being here and all the nice messages you guys are sending. If you missed the peak of the... if you missed the peak of the Draconid meteor shower last night and you think, oh, I missed it. Well, you might still be able to catch a few tonight and even, you know, later tonight, like now and then later tonight. They are slow moving meteors created by debris from the comet Jacobini Zinner, I think that's how you would say it. They appear to come from Draco the dragon, and you know, all you do is go somewhere safe and dark, away from the city lights, shortly after nightfall, and face north or northwest. Put away the phone, you know, give your eyes a chance to, you know, adjust to the light. And you won't need a telescope or anything like that. Of course, if you have something, you can probably see a whole lot more, right? But there you go. Make sure you get a chance to look up in the sky and just enjoy. You know, there's not a better audience in the world that would do that except Coast to Coast AM audience. So you guys already ahead of me, I'm sure. But isn't it nice that we all share that joy and we actually do take the time to put the phones down and look up? And that's when you see all the things that we talk about here. So anyway, open lines continue. We're going to go west of the Rockies talking to Randy from Sacramento. Hey, Randy, welcome to Coast AM.
4: How are you, dear? You know what? You know, since we lost Art and Ian, you're the only one I would stay up way past my bedtime for.
1: Oh, well, thank you.
4: I want to thank you for remembering on that tonight, nearly 46 years after we lost him in 1980. You know, I've always found it remarkable that those four lads who grew up in the shadow of World War II in the bomb-scarred Liverpool would eventually give the world such a powerful message of love and peace. You know, John was a rebellious rocker. Paul gave us those wonderful grandma songs. George. And Ringo just seemed to be
1: grandma songs.
4: Right?
1: That's right.
4: Well, on the other hand, you had
1: grandma songs. You got to wait a minute. You got to say something about that. What's the grandma songs? Because I love Paul, and now I'm going to wonder about this.
4: Well, that's what Paul, I mean, that's what John used to call them. Okay, give us some more of those grandma songs.
1: Why, though?
4: Well, on the other hand, the Rolling Stones, the same era, to the harder blues-driven road, you know, the Paul used to call them, the great blues cover band, you know. And yet the Beatles somehow found their way through that to a beautiful, simple message, all you need is love. And Connie, a small note. My wife, Cindy Nelson, recorded a song, We're Not Falling From Grace, following the September 11th attack in 2001. And you were kind enough to play her recording on Coast to Coast in 2011, the 10th anniversary of 9/11. I've never forgotten that.
1: I remember that.
4: Mm-hmm.
1: That's sweet. Tell her I said hello, and thank you both for listening. And
4: you know, it can carry us through tragedy, remind us of our share of humanity. And perhaps bring us a little closer together. Right?
1: That's right. And I like your message as well. You're talking about uniting.
4: Mm-hmm. As John reminded us, all we're saying is give you the chance. Right?
1: That's right. Thank you, Randy, for calling in. Appreciate that. You guys, it is, you know, doing the show tonight about John Lennon and his birthday and celebrating that and doing all that kind of thing. It's nice you guys calling in with your stories and your perspectives and your thoughts, because they go beyond even what I would see or ask about. And that's what's great when we get to do something like this here on Coast to Coast. I love it. So thank you again, Randy. Open lines continuing. We're going to go first time caller, talk to Avery out of Cedar City, Utah. Hi, Avery. Welcome to Coast AM.
5: Hello, Connie. Yes, I'm a first-time caller, but I've been listening since Art Bell, so you know I'm in my seasoned ears. And, I've been listening a long time, and I never thought that I would be a caller, but tonight I decided to throw in a story to contribute back after listening all these years.
1: Okay.
5: And before I go into my main topic, I would like to contribute a token for John Lennon as well. And it's very simple, is that I have been listening to his Plastic Ono Band album for a long time. And I feel that when I heard that album, I advanced just a tiny little bit more spiritually. And whenever I listen to him, always feel like I go in a spiritual place, in a place of psychological enlightenment, and I really love the man. So
1: I can understand that.
5: Yeah. With that said, I want to tell you that back in 2003, I had a haunted house, and I never believed really that much about ghosts walking around, even though I was a longtime listener. I thought, well, it's very interesting, but I've never had any experiences like that. But then I finally got a haunted house, and I had a spirit that walked around the house, and I could feel it walk through my body, and my lady could feel it walk through her body, and more interestingly, my cat could watch it. I discovered that the cat could just watch it move around. And so I learned something about cats, and I learned to believe that ghosts or entities do exist, and they do move around us. And then I sold that house and moved into a new house in 2013, and I've been in that house now for 13 years. A friend of mine passed away recently, and he was a bit older than I was, probably like about 10 years, and he recently passed away. But we used to have a lot of deep spiritual conversations, and we talked about crossing over, and if he crossed over to, you know, come back and give me a sign that he's crossed over and he's there. And it was all just, it became normal conversation for us. We talked about this all the time. After he passed away, I rode over to his house on my little mini bike, and I did a little candle ritual for him and left a note there on his fence. Of course, he's not there, but I just did it for him. I left a little note, and I said, thank you for the experiences. Thank you for the lessons, both intended and unintended, because sometimes we learn lessons unintentionally. But I had a great experience knowing him. And then after I did that, I went back home, I went to bed, and I got up in the morning, and I have two fans in my living room up in the ceiling. They're very high. And one of them was spinning. And I had never turned that fan on the whole time I lived in the house. That fan has not been on since I moved in for 13 years. I just don't use them. I don't need them. So that fan was spinning. And I asked my lady, why did you turn the fan on? She says, I didn't turn it on. I walked in, it was on. And I said, well, I didn't turn it on. And it's very high up. You have to climb up on something to reach the chain. So I climbed up on there and I looked at the chain, and I never got up there even to clean it. And there was dust all over the knob that you would pull. And so I know nobody touched it. So I pulled the chain and stopped the fan, and left my fingerprints were on, my fingers were on there, and the dust was knocked off of the knob. So I know nobody physically turned it on. So I thought about it, and I thought, well, maybe, this was my friend Paul, who passed away. And I thought, well, maybe it's him. And we kind of let that go for a little while and kept thinking about it. And I thought, well, you know what? It probably, if it was a ghost, it was probably Paul's ghost. And the reason why I believe that is because Paul was a helicopter pilot in his career. And what better way to let me know he's there than spin the fan blades?
1: Isn't that interesting?
5: Mm-hmm.
1: And that, you know, that's what happens. And when you do see something, and you not only know that you know that you've seen something, but usually there's some sort of message to you. You know, it's for you. And you described that exactly. You know, that was a personal experience as well. And the symbolism of it. That's really, really something. Wow. Yeah, great story.
5: There's just one little tiny piece that's part of it, is that I had two fans, and the fan that was on was the west side fan, and he lived just to the west of me.
1: Excellent.
5: Thank you. Thank you for everything.
1: Thank you.
5: Thank you for the show.
1: Yeah, you are welcome, and thank you. Very nice. I appreciate that. Love calls like that, and love when people, you know, it touches you like that. There's so many others, and you all know that better than anybody, that you've experienced stuff. And then when you tell some of the outside world, they just think you're nuts, you're crazy, whatever. But you advance to different levels, don't you? Because when you experience something, you just know that we're so tiny in this big world that we know nothing about. And and what's happening around us. I think it humbles you a lot. And very nice story. Appreciate that. Open lines continuing. Let's see who we can talk to next. Let's go to wildcard line number Deborah from Colorado. Deborah, welcome to Coast AM.
6: Hey, honey. Hi, how are you?
1: I'm good. How's it going?
6: It's going good. So I have got a cool, creepy autumn thing for you, and it's in Colorado. Okay.
1: Perfect. I know that's what I thought. I'm like, and it's in Colorado. Where are you in Colorado? Or
6: okay. I'm out in the boonies in Colorado. It's southeast Colorado, sort of in the La Junta, Rocky Ford area.
1: Okay.
6: But, I mean, I live in a village of like 10 people, so that's kind of where I
1: Good for you, though, if you enjoy that. That's perfect.
6: Hey, it works for me. I love it. So,
1: perfect.
6: You know what? You may have already heard about this because you're a Colorado girl now.
1: I don't know. Go for it.
6: Okay, brace yourself. So every fall,
1: okay,
6: starting in late September and running through mid-October, there is a tarantula migration.
1: Oh, I didn't know that was here. I knew about those. I didn't know it was in this state. Oh, my gosh.
6: Yeah. So that's number one. So there's Colorado brown tarantulas. And their thing is that the females can live to be like 25, 30 years old. The males, not so much. And in the autumn, the males begin their migration, and they are looking for love. And so they find the female's burrows, and they tap on them, and they consummate. And then the males have to run like the dickens, because if they don't get out soon enough, the females will eat them. And so that happens every year. And you can see them, like you drive down the highway. There's a tarantula festival in La Junta the last weekend of September every year. And it's
1: you've already had it.
6: We just had it.
1: So you've already had it. Yeah.
6: We just had it, but the tarantulas are still here. They don't really care about the vendors in the street art, you know. They have their minds on other things.
1: That's right.
6: So if you wanted to fly down this weekend, you could probably catch them. You just they're so cool. They are so cool, Connie.
1: Are they? You think so? Ooh.
6: Yeah, they show up.
1: They don't go in your...
6: You go out, like, I don't know, about an hour before sunset. Is when they're active. And I mean, if you Google it, you just Google tarantulas La Junta, it'll just give you scads of things. So that's one thing that I have to tell you. The other thing is the tarantulas have a natural enemy called the tarantula hawk wasp. Its sting is the most painful sting of any insect on the planet, and it stings the female tarantulas with something that is so painful it paralyzes them, and in the process of stinging them, it inserts an egg inside them.
1: Oh.
6: Yeah, and it's just exactly what you think. The egg gestates, it eats the tarantula from the inside and explodes it. And that's how the wasps are born. And I've been stung by one.
1: Oh, what was that like?
6: It was murder.
1: It was so painful. Where were you stung? How did that happen?
6: Oh my God, they're shifty is what they are. I was doing yard work, and I was cleaning cleaning some desert grass away from the foundation of an outdoor building. And I had on this blue chambray work shirt. I came back on the patio to take it off, and I felt this pain that I've never felt before. So this thing I had disturbed, the tarantula hawk wasp nest, and climbed up my chambray work shirt sleeve. And as I was taking the shirt off, it nailed me, and it nailed me about 3 or 4 times. And it was so painful. It lasted for 2 months. The pain did. I had a welt the size of a golf ball, and then a divot in my skin, and it's all healed up now because I'm remarkably regenerative. But so there's those. And then the other thing, I know that you're an Alpine Mountain girl. You've got to come out to this high desert prairie. It is so spirit laden.
1: Okay.
6: There's the spirit of the land, which is extremely pronounced. And then there were a lot of homesteaders out here, around, late 1800s, and it's a harsh life, and a lot of them didn't make it, and they walk the land.
1: We gotta go time-wise, but I appreciate the warnings and the information as well. And I think I remember hearing your scream when that thing did what it did to you. Oh my goodness. Stay with us. Open lines continue on Coast to Coast AM. Woof.

0: Here's the latest from KOA. Hurricane Isaias has been downgraded to a Category 1 storm as it makes its way onto the U.S. mainland. Fox News' Brandi Campbell.
1: Wind has been a big impact for us. We had a 102-mile-per-hour gust recorded here. The sand just blasting everything here. We have over 500,000 customers that are out of power between here in the state of Florida and Alabama.
0: Florida Governor Ron DeSantis declared a state of emergency across 25 counties, mobilizing emergency response personnel. A church in Arvada says it needs your help in looking for a trailer full of church equipment stolen from their parking lot near 71st and Wadsworth last week. Red Rocks Church Steve Davis tells Fox 31 he couldn't believe it happened.
2: Just can't understand. I can't fathom who would take that from a church.
0: The theft was caught on camera, and it shows a 2019 or 2020 white Chevy or GMC truck circling the trailer and then driving away with it. That's the latest. I'm Gordon Scott.
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0: Okay, so Sarah, I'm dropping you off at Emily's.
1: Yep.
0: And Josh, you're going to...
2: 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Soccer practice.
0: Right. Oh, by the way, I just wanted to let you know when I pick you both up, I'll be wearing my short shorts.
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1: Enjoying the music right along with you. John Lennon, just like starting over on Coast to Coast AM, celebrating his 86th birthday is what he'd be today if he was still with us. That's from 1980, John's first single after a five-year recording break and the final single released during his lifetime. It became number one in America and Britain after his murder. And the opening bell was Yoko's Wishing Bell, which John has said something like it connected the anguish of mother with the renewal of starting over. So always deep, right? John, always deep. And we got, I think we got like one more coming up before the end of the show. So thanks everybody for being here. If you ever wonder where I am and what I'm investigating or what I'm doing next, I appreciate all the letters that you guys send. Well, then go to ConnieWillis.com. And that's, you know, while you're there, you're going to see everything that I do, all the expeditions, things like that, that you can join and be a part of. 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It's called Where's Willis? And you sign up for that really quickly, boom, and then you'll know what's happening next and what you can be a part of. It's the easiest way to stay connected. 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
2: It's Coast to Coast AM. We're still here with open lines and some more calls to take about whatever you'd like to talk about. It's always fun to, you never know, you know, it's live radio, right? So you just push that button and you go, hello. You never know what you're going to get on the other side. So I do want to say that to everyone who has emailed me, written to me, posted something kind, taken up for me when somebody was not so kind, or simply listened quietly in the darkness, I just want to say thank you. You may never know what your words mean when they reach the person on the other side of the microphone. And a broadcaster speaks into the night with faith that somebody is out there. I actually feel you. And it's been for 12 years now that you have answered me by saying, we're here, Connie. And I hear you. I appreciate you. And next Wednesday, I think it's Wednesday, it's October 14th. That is my 12th year of being with Coast to Coast AM. And I've loved every minute of it. My first guest was Bishop James Long, and two of my favorite people, Bishop James Long and also Dr. David M. Jacobs. That was my first guest ever, and so happy to have had them. So again, thank you so much, and I carry your kindness with me every time this microphone turns on. Appreciate being here. So as we continue open lines, some of y'all are getting creepy with those tarantulas, I can tell you that much. And I've got a lot of spider stories, and maybe one day I'll tell you. Let's go to wildcard line number 5 and talk to Eric out of Nevada City, California. Is that how you say it, or is it not Nevada there?
3: Nevada.
2: Oh. I think I... Oh, it is Nevada. Okay, I think I ask that every time.
3: Oh, God, what was that movie? Someone with Clint Eastwood and Lee Marvin, where it was a musical... They had a place called No Name City. That was actually what Nevada City was before they named it. It didn't have a name for a long time, you know, so. And it's burnt to the ground.
2: It was a musical?
3: Yeah.
2: It's a musical with Clint Eastwood?
3: That's it, Paint Your Wagon. Yeah, I know Clint
2: Eastwood. Does Clint Eastwood sing?
3: Really sing. But,
2: okay.
3: He couldn't carry a tune in a bucket, you know. Anyway, I know you're a big Bigfooter. You know, we've talked before about the family that used to come across here. Well, there's at least one of them back. I don't know if it's them or if it's a different one. Probably about 3-4 weeks ago.
2: Or family, right? Could be family generation.
3: Just one this time. Well, there might have been a family.
2: It could be a son or daughter, right?
3: Huh?
2: It could have been a son or daughter. It could have been a son or daughter from the ones from previous.
3: Possibly.
2: That's what I was thinking. Just kids.
3: Yeah. My neighbor's dogs. I mean, we've lost all our dogs over here, and I'm kind of waiting to try to find another border collie because they're just so doggone smart. But the neighbor's dogs patrol our property at night and help run the bears off for me. Three nights ago, we had 5 damn bears here. They went off 5 different times. But about 3-4 weeks ago, they went off, and I'm used to their barks. I can tell if it's a bear, if it's a mountain lion, and there's 2 of the dogs. They're good-sized dogs. And it's a high-pitched squeal, but they went really super high this one night and disengaged whatever it was real quick. So I, you know, grabbed some artillery, headed out the door with my hat light on. And when I got out there, I'm walking through this waste deep grass, and oh my God, that smell. You know, I've never gotten close enough to smell them before. I've seen them at a distance, but man, it had to be. I've been nose to nose with a black bear up here, and those things stink, but they smell really good compared to what I was smelling.
2: Really? Oh, you know what? I have seen 8 of these things, Eric. Eric, I've seen 8 different ones. I've never smelled one. One's never smelled. Maybe I'm lucky enough to get those that groom.
3: What that was that left that smell, because I didn't see it. But I was thinking it was probably a Bigfoot, because, I mean, that 3-foot tall grass was flattened in through there. And like I say, I've smelled bear.

0: bears. I've been close to a mountain lion. Of course, they don't really stink. They're just big, you know. And
1: so, did you lift up your arm to make sure it wasn't you?
0: Oh, absolutely! That was the first thing I did. Are you kidding?
1: Is that me? I'm embarrassed.
0: I'm like, oh my God! I know it's been, you know, I live up in the woods, but good
1: it's
0: Lord,
1: it's been a little bit, but
0: you know, I've smelled dead animals before. Like I say, bears, they really stink, and when I was nose to nose with that one, their breath is even worse, I'm telling you. You know, I've lived up in these mountains all my life, and I have never smelled anything like that. It didn't
1: I
0: smell
1: wonder
0: like
1: if people,
0: something dead. It was just really pungent.
1: It was pungent. Do you think that some people actually smell bear and they think it's a Bigfoot?
0: No, this was a totally different
1: smell. Because they smell?
0: Bears just stink.
1: Yeah.
0: You know, they smell like...
1: But you're used to it. You're used to that, right? A lot of people come in from the city and just go to, you know, Bigfoot once in a while, right? You know what I'm saying? I've never smelled a bear.
0: Well, I live off grid up here, Connie. I mean, everything inside...
1: I know, you...
0: ...is on batteries. You know, I'm running battery-powered lights, and I got a little battery-powered fan, and I pretty much do the 1940s thing. I only listen to radio. Well, the rats kind of ate the cord off the back of the TV set. Went and got another cord. By the time I got it to put it on the next day, they had chewed that up, too. So.
1: This sounds like the making of a Dateline or 2020 show. Oh, no, the beginnings of it happening. Ah!
0: Man, I'm telling you, it's a bit on the rough side. And I hit Genuine way past senior citizen a while back, and that's kind of a... hard pill.
1: You just love that. Yeah.
0: September 1st, I turned 65, and I'm like, oh my God.
1: Oh.
0: And I've had a lot
1: of
0: broken
1: bones. Okay, well, happy birthday.
0: Well, I look at it this way. I can still, as bad a shape as I'm in, I can still cut my own wood, and I still split it with a maul. So, you know, I must
1: excellent.
0: Be doing something right. I finished up one of my long trips today, twice a month, once I run down to an Indian casino once a month. Usually on the first, because they're about 80 cents a gallon cheaper on their gas. And I fill up the rig in 6 or 7 gas cans, and that gets me through the month, because I really don't go a lot of places. Nevada City and Grass Valley are not what they were when I was younger, when growing up. I mean, it's all urban sprawl now, and the Bay
1: See,
0: area.
1: Now you're sounding like the old man. You're sounding like the old man, like your mom and dad would say. Right?
0: I'm an old man, all right, but, you know, I did like the trip today down to Costco because, man, there's so many beautiful women down there. I'm telling you. It gets lonely.
1: So you're going shopping.
0: Yeah, I shop. Go take two long trips, like I say, one to the Indian Casino gas station and get my gas for the month. Then I go down to Costco and get my... like today, I picked up ibuprofen and acetaminophen and stuff like that because I have a lot of headaches. I got hit the head a lot when I was younger.
1: Well, don't tell the ladies that. Don't tell the ladies that. Don't say you always have a headache. Just, you know, tell them they're pretty.
0: No, I'd never tell them that. Good. Even if I did have a headache, it wouldn't make any difference. No, I go down there because, you know, I can actually afford it. I paid all that money into disability and... You know, you get squat. They give you as little as possible, you know. And so I've had to become rather inventive on how to get by through the month, you know. And I manage, you know. It's not great. Everybody goes, how do you do it? On what little you get? I said, simple. You do without, you know.
1: Yeah,
0: and up here in the woods,
1: you figure
0: I really don't need much, you know. I finally had to give up on my old vehicle, and I borrowed some money off my old fire captain, and used to be in the fire department, and went and bought another one. It's got a few issues, but, you know, it's got the cargo room I need, so, you know, because I load up, like I say, twice a month, and I kind of like it up here. You know, it's like you going out there in those mountains in Colorado, Bigfoot and stuff.
1: I love it.
0: Every day. We've got a...
1: I feel like I'm at home.
0: Huh?
1: I feel like I'm at home.
0: Oh, yeah. This is home for me. I mean, I have a couple of
1: guys
0: tell me, you know, Eric, I think you married the Sierra Nevadas. And I'm like, you know, I think you're right. I did.
1: I think you're right. Well, you know what? On that note, let me grab some other calls. But before I do, I want to tell you, when you go to Costco and when you're out there doing your little shopping and you're seeing women again every now and then, make sure you're not smelling like that bear or that possible Bigfoot. You take care of that before you head that way. That's the only thing that I give you some advice on, but I think you already know that. So good luck with that too. Thanks, Eric, for calling in. It's always good to hear from you. Open lines continue. Let's go east of the Rockies. Dave, Chicago. How are you, Dave?
2: It's the lovely Connie Willis. I've been listening to you since you've been with Coast, and you're always a pleasant voice to hear. You're very intelligent, very enlightened, and you got a great aura about you. So this is an honor for me to speak with you.
1: Well, thank you, Dave, and an honor here, too. Thank you.
2: I want to tell you the reason why I purchased some land in Colorado.
1: Oh, good for you.
2: I have 2 acres up in the mountains down in southern Colorado for my bug out / who knows what property.
1: All right. Where, like San Juan or?
2: Down by, ever hear of a place called La Vita? It's down by, it's right in the Front Range. It's about 8,000 feet above sea level, my land. 2 acres, all mountainous all around. It's down by... It's east of the sand dunes and all that stuff down there, you know.
1: Oh, okay. Yeah. Yeah. A lot of spooky stuff around that way. Yep.
2: Yeah, a lot of spooky stuff. But my reason for making that kind of a move, I was telling the lovely producer that about 15, 20 years ago, I took a getaway from Chicago trip by myself, and I went to a tour at Red Rocks. It was just like a tour, you know, check it out tour thing. And I got there kind of late in the day, and the security guard said, "You're gonna have to do this quick, young man, because there's a big concert here tonight." And I said, "Oh, really? Who's playing?" And he says, the Allman Brothers.
1: And I was, and so he like said it as an all man.
2: Yeah, he didn't know. So he said it's the All Man Brothers, and they're like one of my all time favorites. So I was like, really? And he said, actually, I got a couple tickets here in my pocket. You want them?
1: And oh, I was like, wow.
2: I was shocked. You know, I was like, oh my God, I'm at Red Rocks Stadium. It's 80 degrees. Sun shining, and in a couple hours the stars are going to be out, and I'm going to see one of my favorite bands of all time, third row center.
1: Well, you did something good for somebody, didn't you? You got a blessing there.
2: I got a real blessing there. So I experienced that, and you have to experience a show at Red Rocks. There's nothing like it, no matter how many concerts you've ever been to or outdoor events. It's so magical. So I experienced that, the 2.5 hour show, and they were just, I don't know if you're an Allman Brothers fan, but they were just wonderful. And I fell in love with Colorado, and I said, I got to get some property out here. So I went out shopping around, and I picked myself up a couple acres in the mountains, and it's all paid for and just sitting there waiting for me what to do, what I'm going to do. And I got a big camper, and I go out there and camp, and we'll see what happens with that.
1: So see, that's excellent, because really, that's what I'm trying to do. I want to get some land up in northern Colorado, though, and, you know, where all the activity is that I go to, and I want to get something by there, and, you know. But, I don't know how much it was when you got it, but I don't have that money in my back pocket.
2: I paid 16 grand for 2 acres, and now it's worth 10 times that.
1: I believe that. Hey, we got to head on, but thank you for calling in. And man, you are a man after my own dreams there and thoughts. So congratulations to you. Sorry we have to end it, but because I'd like to know if you had aspens on there, evergreens, or if it was flat. You said it was in the mountains, but I don't, you know, sometimes it's just brush and not some of the trees. So, oh man, but you're in an area with a lot of spooky stuff. And congratulations that you did it at $16,000. I can't imagine. That's very nice. All right. Well, hey, we had a great night. Thanks, everybody. I know there's all the phone lines are full. Thanks for calling in, everybody. Always fun to be a part of Open Lines. The next time that I'll be on will be October 31st, Halloween night. Before that, the night before that is Ghost to Ghost with George Norrie. You got to get your information in. Go to our website to learn more. And then the next night on Saturday night, it'll be actually Halloween night, and I'll be there doing a little Willis Ween with you. So I'm looking forward to that. Thanks, everybody, for being here. Chuck Gunderson, hey, thanks, man. That was fun. That was fun. We'll have you back for sure. There's no doubt about that. So I want to thank the team that's puts all this together. Julie Talbot, Bill May, Tommy Danheiser, Dan Galanti, Mike Cosio, Adam Thompson, Lex Lonehood, Sean LeDesseur, Alec Fernandez, Tim Banal, Gina Salvati in tonight for Donna Walker. Also, Sue Trikas, Rich Barra, Lisa Garr, Ryan Recker. You know these names. Richard Searitt, George Knapp, and of course, George Norrie, the Coast to Coast team and the family. And again, celebrating 12 years on Wednesday, October 14th. My birthday is actually the 12th. So when I was asked to be on Coast, it was like, you're going to be on this next weekend. I mean, it was immediately. And to me, it was a great birthday gift. And here I get to continue to enjoy it. So thank you again for being a part of it. If you enjoyed the show, write in and say, hey, we really loved it, had a great time. We always like to hear that. So again, from the foothills of the Colorado Rockies, until we meet again, my name's Connie Willis. You can find me at ConnieWillis.com. You can also get the Where's Willis newsletter, and you'll know exactly where I'm going to be, when I'm going to be there. And you can also go on live investigations with me. Oh, yeah, they're fun, the creepy hotspots. And let me tell you, it's real stuff. And speaking of real, Connie Willis Live on my YouTube channel, along with Jim Peniston, real experiencers, talking the truth. If you want to learn it, who do you learn it better from but real experiencers? So keep watching the night skies. Continue with me to seek out the strange and uncover the unknown for Coast to Coast AM. I'm Connie Willis. Good night, good morning, all that good stuff. Bye-bye.

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6: From ABC News, I'm Dave Packer. Hurricane Isaias has made landfall along the Florida Panhandle as a Category 2. Maximum sustained winds 100 miles per hour. Florida Governor Ron DeSantis.
7: This storm is just now making landfall. We anticipate that there can be needs that arise as the storm moves through. There has not been, at least for our state agencies, the volume of requests that usually come from some of these storms. And that's a cautiously optimistic sign. We'll have to see how things play out as the storm continues to go.
6: Power out to just under 500,000 customers across five southern states. Lawmakers on Capitol Hill outraged after Defense Secretary Pete Hegseth announced the planned execution of the Fort Hood shooter by firing squad will be live streamed. ABC's Martha Raddatz.
8: Georgia Republican Congressman Austin Scott posting, "Live streaming executions is what jihadists do." Democratic Senator Jack Reed calling it barbaric. Republican Senator Lisa Murkowski saying, "I would expect this from terrorists and dictators, but not here in America." Adding, "It would give Hassan the martyrdom he seeks." And the U.S. Conference of Catholic Bishops warning, "It would undermine the moral fabric of our nation."
6: Former Army Major Nadal Hassan killed 13 people at Fort Hood in 2009. Mounting pressure on President Trump to rally voters impacted by war and tariffs, with the midterm elections just over 3 weeks away, alongside the Republican candidate for governor of New York, Bruce Blakeman. President Trump firing up supporters in Syracuse tonight.
9: "When I'm on the ballot, we win everything. When I'm not on the ballot, 48% of you don't vote. Please pretend I'm on the freaking ballot, will you?"
6: Convicted killer Krista Pike's attorney is now saying that she's making a remarkable physical recovery following Tennessee's botched execution attempt. 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
11: Here's the latest from KOA. Mayor Mike Johnston and the city of Denver face a lawsuit from the Department of Justice over the policy on face coverings for law enforcement. Johnston says the ban is necessary.
12: "An officer should not only not wear a mask, they should have a badge, they should have a name, they should have a badge number that you can track. So we know what makes cities less safe is if you have officers walking the streets in masks, no ID, terrorizing people."
11: Denver officials say residents deserve to know who is arresting them. Governor Polis is taking action aimed at reducing reducing gas prices.
13: Governor Polis is signing executive action to try to increase the supply of gas and diesel. It directs the Department of Transportation to allow truckers to carry more fuel on state highways, instructs the Department of Public Safety not to enforce the prohibition of dyed diesel fuel, and asks the EPA to waive its reformulated gas requirements next summer. Polis says the war with Iran is increasing costs for Colorado families, farmers, and ranchers. Connor Shreve, KOA.
11: Well, Denver is a sports town, and it's now welcoming the biggest soccer league for a football festival in downtown.
14: I played soccer both in high school and college. I still play on a co-ed team now, and we'll definitely be there.
15: Denver Mayor Mike Johnson will be one of the hundreds of soccer fans spending time in front of Union Station this weekend. Premier League Mornings will broadcast around the country showcasing Denver's soccer passion. And while it's not the top sport, former Crystal Palace player Mark Bright.
16: 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The fans say yes.
15: Johnston says the youth have spurred the growth of the sport.
14: There's a wave of young people the last 10, 15 years who love the sport and play it.
15: Reporting from downtown Denver, Keenan Dixon, KOA.
11: And there has been no measurable rain in the Denver metro area so far this October.
17: We've seen just under 9.5 inches when normally we see a little over 12 and 3/4 of an inch of rainfall.
11: Fox 31 meteorologist Alden German says there is a chance for rain next week. That's the latest. I'm Gordon Scott.
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0: Broadcasting live from the confines of an abandoned radio station in the secluded apartment building of high strangeness. From the foothills of the beautiful Colorado Rockies, it's time for full disclosure of the topics they told us were off limits. Well, hello there. I'm Connie Willis. This is Coast to Coast AM. Tonight, one Beatles birthday, my birthday, your birthday, Columbus Day weekend, an anniversary, helping a fellow coaster, and open up lines. So go ahead, find out. Join me for another interesting evening of conversation, much needed education, and the chance that we might get a little closer to the truth of what lurks amongst us and what is beyond. I'm Connie Willis, and this is Coast to Coast AM.
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0: Hey there, it's Coast to Coast AM. Connie Willis here with you. How are you? Hope you enjoy an evening with us tonight. Should be a lot of fun. Before we begin, I have a couple of very special dates I want to share with you. October 14th, it marks my 12-year anniversary as a weekend host here on the iconic Coast to Coast AM syndicated overnight radio show. The most iconic. So I'm excited about that and so happy to be here. 12 years, almost. It'll be on the 14th, but still, I'm very excited and thankful to be here. I will not be on the air that particular night, but I'll certainly be celebrating 12 years with all of you and all the nice emails and messages from all of you. What a ride it has been. What a privilege. And I will be back with you on Halloween night. So not just all night tonight, but Halloween night, October 31st. You know, we got to do Willis Ween together, right? So please mark that down. And you can always keep up with me, my shows and everything else I'm exploring at ConnieWillis.com. Now, tonight, October 9th, John Lennon was born on this day in 1940, which means this would have been his 86th birthday. So we know the songs, we know the photographs, we know the rebel, the dreamer, and the legend. But who was John Lennon when the concert ended, the cameras disappeared, and thousands of screaming fans finally went silent? Well, my guest tonight has spent years trying to recover all of these moments, and he's done a fantastic job. Chuck Gunderson, an independent historian and the author of the critically acclaimed 2-volume work, Some Fun Tonight, The Backstage Story of How the Beatles Rocked America. And that's It's another one of those big ones out there. 618-page collection. It weighs 13 freaking pounds. You can work out with it. And it documents all 67 Beatles concerts across their historic North American tours of 64, 65, 66. Oh, my goodness. I wasn't a sparkle in my daddy's eyes yet. And then I was born, and then I was one. So there you go. A long time ago, right? 64, 65, 66. Now, Chuck holds both bachelor's and master's degrees in history, and his research has contributed to many, many Beatles projects, including Ron Howard's documentary, 8 Days a Week. So we want to welcome Chuck back to Coast AM. And let me begin with the man, not the mythology, but after studying Chuck, John Lennon across these hotel rooms, airports, press conferences, and concert stages. Who do you believe he really was when the performance was over?
8: Connie, first of all, it's great to be with you. You're just such a great host in the Coast family, and we just all appreciate your work so much. Well, so thank you for that.
0: Thank you.
8: Yeah, today's a special day. It's his, would have been his 86th birthday. And strangely enough, his son, Sean, is also celebrating his birthday today.
0: How cool is that?
8: Had with Yoko Ono. He's 51 today. So we have two special birthdays today. So happy birthday, Sean, if you're listening. And a very special happy birthday to John, looking above us all. Quite the man. We'll get into his life, his legacy, what he was, and just the important force in human history that he was as well.
0: Yeah, I think he was 35 when his son was born on the same day.
8: Yes, that's just amazing. Yeah, John was 35, and Sean is celebrating his 51st today, I believe.
0: And what's Sean up to? Do you ever keep up with him by chance?
8: Sean is very active. I don't keep up with him, but I know he's very active in the music scene in New York. He actually just had a baby himself, his very first. So John would be a grandfather now.
0: Oh, my.
8: And he would have been a great granddad. I'm sure he would with that quick.
0: What would he be doing? What would he be doing right now if he were alive? What do you think? You think he'd still be writing?
8: A lot. John was not one to sit on the sidelines and watch the wheels go by, as he mentioned in one of his songs.
0: Yeah, I think I've heard that somewhere. Yeah,
8: exactly. I think he'd be very active. I think he would still be involved with music. I think he would be involved with the other surviving Beatles, both Paul and Ringo. And I think he'd be living a really great life, looking back at a legacy, but kind of looking forward as well, and still trying to solve some of life's biggest mysteries, as well as what's currently going on in the political landscape. He'd probably be right there with all of us fighting for something.
0: He was always an advocate of something, right? I guess really basically peace just in general.
8: If you really boil down the music of the Beatles, both during their time as a group and as individual performers and musicians, their music was simply about love and peace. So much of it was about that. Sure, there were other songs that tackled other issues, but the overarching message in their music is love and peace. And Ringo Starr today, whenever you have an interview with them, anything from Ringo, he is always going to say it's about love and peace.
0: I went to one concert with Paul McCartney when Linda was still alive, and she was up there on the stage, and the entire time, I'm serious, the entire time she had a peace sign up with her hands, you know, her fingers, and she just pushed it forward and back, the entire show, all about that peace and love, showing that.
8: On another night, the Paul and Linda story is a really good story as well, just their marriage, their times that they had together. Someone that was a very novice musician, I believe Paul just went over to the piano one day and showed her the middle C on the piano and said, you know, you got to join the band, you know, when he formed Wings. and she was the first member of Wings. So an equally great story, an equally great force of nature, Paul McCartney.
0: Absolutely. Oh, absolutely. But now Paul and John, were they really good close friends, or were they just more of coworkers, or because it seemed like, at least as a fan growing up, it seemed like they were two different people that worked together well.
8: They're very interesting souls. They came together as teenagers, and really both of them had extreme tragedies in their life, you know, both losing their mothers in their teenhood. And that really bonded them. So John and Paul were like, you know, peanut butter and jelly, coffee and donuts. I mean, they just went together so well, and they played off of each other. They were musical geniuses. They were doing so much during the life of the Beatles. We have to remember that the Beatles were only together for just over 10 years. And, you know, they're creating two albums a year, sometimes three. They're writing 20, 30, 40 songs in a year. They're touring. They're doing movies. They're doing interviews. And they're writing these songs that we still sing, and we know the words, you know, 60 years later, and they sound very fresh, even if they were released today.
0: What do you think that's about? Do you think just once in a while a band, I mean, because we see single artists along the way that happen too, but do you just think just once in a while there's just somebody that comes along that just stands above everybody, and they're one of those people, like you said, you can still play their music today. And it's not where you go, oh, no, I don't want to hear that one again. You know, you want to hear it and you sing it and you know the words and everybody joins in.
8: They're still in the news today. As a matter of fact, they just released a whole new big box set on one of their most famous albums, Rubber Soul. And it's climbing up the charts. This is for a band that broke up over 60 years ago, or close
0: Amazing.
8: To 60 years ago. They broke up in 1970. And, you know, the music's climbing up the charts. I mean, how? No one else can do this. And they're still paving the way. Their backstory is just so fascinating, how everything had to come together. Everybody had to be in the right place at the right time to bring these four individuals together and to create this thing that they created. It's fascinating when you really dig into the backstory.
0: Well, you have dug into everything, the documents, the photographs, the eyewitness accounts. You've studied it all. Now, what there has to be, or I think there was, from what all I've looked through, what was that single moment that changed your personal opinion of John Lennon? What was it before, and what changed it to where it is now, and what is it now?
8: I think my single most important takeaway from John is that he was not a perfect man. I mean, he was a very complex individual. And some things that a lot of your listeners could probably identify with what they've gone through in their lives. John had a very, very troubled growing up, very non-traditional growing up time in Liverpool. You know, he was born to Julia and Freddie, his father, who were not on good terms. They really split up. They weren't together. And John was kind of tossed to and fro from his mother Julia's home to his Aunt Mimi's home nearby. And, you know, John's mother died when he was 17. She got run over by a car, killed about 100 feet from Mimi's house. So he lived with that every day, living at Mimi's house, knowing his mother died just down the road, being hit by a car and killed. His mother then lived with a person named Bobby Dykens for many years, and they never got married. She never got divorced from Freddie, the father. So Julia, the mother, was living this very untraditional life, not being a divorced woman, living with this man, producing two other children out of wedlock, and John kind of going back and forth between Julia's home, who was very, you know, flamboyant and musical and fun to his aunt that he mostly lived with, Aunt Mimi, Julia's sister, who, you know, was very, you know, she was very serious. She had rules. She had expectations of John. When John got his first guitar, you know, she would say, well, it's a great thing, but you're never going to make a living out of it.
0: Didn't they say something like that to Elvis, though? Didn't they say, keep driving a truck?
8: I think every famous artist, something was said to them, like, you're never going to make it, you know, and they kind of, and that's what I think makes them great.
0: Yeah, it pushes them, this thing that they have that is,
8: I don't know where it comes from, but it's given to them by the universe, and they just go with it.
0: Yeah, well, you know, it's fun, it's interesting the way, what you just told, because it seemed like John always, like, used humor along the way, but that can also be armor, and also, you know, what do you believe he might have been protecting when he did become sarcastic or outrageous along the way?
8: He very much used it as armor. He, you know, growing up and having those experiences, I mean, some of your close listeners can identify with some of the things that he lived with. I can identify with some of the things from my childhood that I lived with. So we can all kind of take a little bit of us and see John and, like, kind of grasp him and say, you're one of me, you know, type of thing. You kind of experienced what I experienced. I don't know if it would have been the same had John grown up in this traditional family. Now, Paul had a more traditional family, but he had a very important or very sad tragedy happening when his mother died of breast cancer when he was only 14. So it brought these two individuals together who both loved music. You know, they were getting together to talk about the latest football score, what was going on with Everton or Liverpool in soccer and football over there. They were talking about music. They were talking about all the great music that was coming out in America, you know, with Elvis and with Little Richard and Chuck Berry. And they were thriving on this stuff. And that's what forged them and bonded them together.
0: Mm-hmm. Well, you know, as you discuss even more and go deeper, here's just a personal question myself here. Help. It kind of did reveal, I think that was the 65 tour. It actually did reveal, like, an authentic cry of distress. Would you say that too?
8: Absolutely. Great song, but a song of distress. And you nailed it exactly on the head, Connie. It's, you just can't, I guess, for us to imagine what the Beatles went through, probably, you know, the most photographed band of all time, interviews all the time, press all the time, fans all the time. Whenever they toured, they could never see anything about that city. You know, they go to Las Vegas in 1964 because they really want to see Las Vegas. They want to see these magical casinos that are built in the middle of the desert. Can they go see him? No, they are sequestered to their room. All they see of Las Vegas in 1964 is basically the airport, the convention center where they perform their two concerts, the Sahara Hotel where they were sequestered. And so management felt so bad for them that they couldn't get out. The hotel was besieged with fans, that they brought slot machines up to their room. That would never happen today with the powerful Nevada Gaming Commission. They would never allow a slot machine to come into Beyonce's room or Bruno Mars's room. But back then they did it for the Beatles because they were stuck.
0: I can't imagine Vegas not doing something, going out of their way not to try to make money somewhere and not bringing in a machine like that so that they can get some more of their money. It's hard for me to believe that they wouldn't do that now, but I'm glad they did it back then for them. And you know, that's part of the fame. That's what happens. You know, you lose your life. When people say they want fortune and fame, it's like, maybe just go with the fortune, throw the fame away, you know?
8: John said that, you know, when he was a teenager, you know, he saw Elvis performing in the movie house, you know, probably in Liverpool. And he looked at that and the girl screaming and he goes, well, that's a good job to have, you know. But as he gained that fame and fortune, as you mentioned, and the cry for help, mm-hmm. and he kind of wrote that song in what he called his Fat Elvis period. He felt he had put on some weight, he'd gotten soft, you know. But he was probably crying for that freedom that you and I pretty much enjoy every minute of the day. We can go out and kind of do whatever. Whereas the Beatles were, it was really tough for them to do anything. Sure, they had their pockets of social friends and places where they couldn't be bothered, but it was mostly in London where they were living. Three of the Beatles actually bought estates out in the countryside. Paul was the only one that kind of stuck in London, but they'd go to the clubs and they kind of wouldn't bother them there. But anywhere else, it was impossible for them to navigate anything.
0: Well, did they do anything where they masked themselves?
8: Oh, so yeah. They went out and they've gone to places in disguises. There's pictures of Paul some famous disguises that he used. And they did try to see a little bit, but they are always being smuggled out somewhere. If they did a concert in America, they would be smuggled out of the venue in the back of an ambulance or in the back of a laundry truck. It was just impossible for them to just walk the streets and be normal. It really wasn't until John got to New York City in the 70s that he could really just kind of walk around. And John loved New York.
0: Yeah.
8: Him and Yoko loved New York. He was there with May Pang as well. And he could just walk around. People could come up to him and say hi to him, thank him for his music, maybe get his autograph. And it was really kind of that freedom that cost him his life, probably, in a sense that he was so accessible in the 70s while living at the Dakota in New York City.
0: You know, that's one of the things about the city that I liked as well, is you could walk through there and you could run into all sorts of people, just, you know, celebrities of some sort, say hello to them. And, you know, they say hello back and you just keep on going. You know, it's kind of like, hey, I know who you are. We are talking with Chuck Gunderson, and we are talking about John Lennon, who would have been 86 today. So we've got more to find out as we zoom in on John's life and play some of his music as well. And I hope you guys stick around. We have open lines later. Connie Willis here on Coast to Coast AM.

0: Here's the latest from KOA. Hurricane Isaias is making its way onto the U.S. mainland, now downgraded to a Category 1 storm.
1: There is a flash flood emergency that still remains in place here at Fort Walton Beach. About 4 to 7 inches of rain fell in some areas. We're going to have to wait until daylight to really see what this storm has brought on the area.
0: Fox's Max Gordon. Florida Governor Ron DeSantis declared a state of emergency across 25 counties, mobilizing emergency response personnel. Denver's city council has sent a Mayor Mike Johnston a letter outlining its request for adjustments to issues that could affect next year's city budget. The council points to increased homicide numbers. Council members want a bigger engagement on youth violence, too. The council also has concerns about funding for the Department of Transportation and Infrastructure. The mayor's final proposed budget is due October 19th. That's the latest. I'm Gordon Scott.
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0: from coast to coast and worldwide on the internet. 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
1: There you go with some Lennon here on Coast to Coast AM. Give peace a chance. That was 1969. I think it reached number 2 in the UK, number 14 in America. We'll have to ask our guest tonight if I'm right about all this stuff, because I'm doing it from some memory here. And I think it was recorded inside room 1742 of Montreal's Queen Elizabeth Hotel. That was during John and Yoko's Bed In for Peace. It was also John's first single recorded without another Beatle, and released while the Beatles still existed. So we'll ask them about that. But really quickly here, my Win Any Lottery course, those of you that have been asking for it, thank you. You're going to love it. And those of you that went ahead and bought it, yes, you're winning money. Not the jackpot yet, but I hope that you get there and you see that you can do it, right? I knew it. I told you it. Now, earlier tonight, Mega Millions held a drawing for an estimated $364 million. I don't know. I haven't seen what's happened, but that's $364 million. And then tomorrow night's Powerball, or tonight, wherever you are right now, the Powerball's estimated at an enormous $516 million. So that wouldn't be too shabby, right? You don't have to wait till it's $1 billion before you play the lottery. So let me ask you something. Do you trust your intuition? Are you good with a pendulum? If you say yes, then this may be exactly what you've been looking for. Project Stargate Psychics by Lynn Buchanan. He's the one who taught me this number picking technique back in 2012. I wrote a book on it because he said, Connie, go ahead, do what you want with it. Because I was like, can I do something with this method? He's like, yeah, go ahead. So I put a book together, but now I have a course. I've been teaching it ever since, though. And people love, you do it. As soon as you do it, you're going to go, I see how this works, and I'm going to make this happen. So, I'll show you how to put those intuitive abilities to work instead of simply guessing at numbers. So go to ConnieWillis.com, get the course, start using the technique now. Who knows? Maybe your intuition is trying to lead you somewhere very profitable. If it is, you let me know. Okay. I want to know if you win. ConnieWillis.com is where to go.
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0: Beatles researcher, one of our faves here at Coast to Coast AM, of course, Chuck Gunderson, back with us, a recognized authority on the band's historic North American tours, holds both bachelor's and master's degree in history. Oh my goodness, I am so far from loving history, but I understand it when it's told in a story situation as opposed to just the dates and the times. That's how I was taught history, and it was horrible. It was just all memorization. It wasn't really getting into the story. But I can tell that you have done it like that. Author of the critically acclaimed Some Fun Tonight. That's the backstage story of how the Beatles rocked America. You can go to somefuntonight.com and you can see all of it there. You can learn all about Chuck. You can see all of the work he's done, and you can even book him for your next event to speak. And make sure he says, thanks, Connie. Hi, Connie. I'm here because you said something. How you doing, Chuck? Hey, let me go back.
1: Excellent.
0: Let me go back to that song, okay? Because I don't know if you may hear me talk about a song and you say, no, that was not right, or hey, there's a story to it. But let's go back to Give a Piece a Chance with Lennon. And I got two questions for you. Okay. So he released this before the Beatles officially broke apart. So was he already testing whether his individual voice could be more powerful than the Beatles? And then also, was Give Peace a Chance primarily a song, a political statement, or one of the most successful publicity stunts in music history?
1: That's a great question. And first of all, I'm never going to correct you, Connie. You are.
0: You're amazing. You better if I get it
1: you're
0: wrong.
1: You're an amazing host. But first of all, who has like the guts to record a song in a hotel room, laying in a bed? I mean, just that alone
0: True.
1: Is.
0: True.
1: And while you still have this other band going, but to answer your question, I think they all were kind of testing this. Kind of divorce from the Beatles, of getting away from, they've basically been in each other's pockets for 10 years. I mean, sharing hotel rooms, the studio together, at each other's homes. I mean, they were so close. They were always together. And, you know, Paul even was testing it in, you know, as early as probably 65 when he was in 66, when he was kind of doing his Yesterday thing. He had the thoughts of only crediting the song as a McCartney song, not a Lennon McCartney song. That was thrown around a little bit. So I think, John was the song Give Peace a Chance. It's everything. It's everything in one song, laying in a bed in Montreal. I mean, it's about peace. It's about love. It's about being together. It's about going out and doing something. It's just so universal. If everyone can kind of grasp that concept of peace and love and what this world would be like to live in, it's really an amazing kind of simple thought, isn't it?
0: It is simple. Do you think it was the time? Do you think the time was just right as well? And do you think that anything they wrote was going to be gold anyway?
1: I don't think anything they wrote was gold. I mean, there's some songs that, the Beatles songs that I kind of don't want to listen to much more anymore. You know, it's okay, right? It's okay to
0: Which
1: say
0: songs?
1: That.
0: Which songs are those, Chuck?
1: Boy, you're really testing me now.
0: What do you maybe, never really want to hear?
1: I know, like, maybe Yellow Submarine. What Goes On. But then I'm going to have one of your listeners call and go, what the hell are you talking about? That's a great song. I listen to it every day. So, look, this changes all the time with the Beatles music. Is it my most favorite band, my most favorite musicians? Absolutely. They were really kind of this cultural force because they changed so much coming from the 50s and the 60s with everything that was changed. They were perfect for the moment. And they were really the instigators of everything kind of happening in the 60s, right? You got the sexual revolution happening. You've got peace happening. You've got all these political turmoils happening, everything. And then this band appears on the Ed Sullivan Show on February 9th, 1964.
0: Right.
1: Think about every musician that was kind of living at that time watching that. that weren't musicians.

0: yet. But when they saw that, they said, "Oh, wow, okay, these are people that can write their own songs and perform them as individuals and as a group." That sounds really interesting.
1: That is
0: And so
1: amazing.
0: I think that appearance on Ed Sullivan just really changed everything.
1: Absolutely. No doubt. No doubt about that. Now, I just keep getting these images in my head. I don't know if you know about this or not. Well, I know you know about it. I wonder if I'm going to throw something at you. I'm going to hope to stump you at one point. No, I don't need to do that. I think you're going to know. But do you remember? Okay. So my era, I loved Kiss. All right. When Kiss was happening, it was really cool. You know, Kiss was one of my group. I was a Billy Joel fan, Jimmy Buffett, Bob Seger. I can go in some other ones, but I like Kiss because I like they were each individual. You know, they each did their own thing kind of thing. They worked together as a band. But at one point, I remember an album cover where it was the Beatles and they had Kiss makeup on. Do you remember that?
0: That you have stumped me with. I do not know
1: Yay!
0: that album. I'm sure your listeners will say, "Chuck, why are you even on the show?" I totally remember that, but
1: I don't
0: I
1: know if it
0: do
1: was an
0: not.
1: album, but it was an album cover. I remember seeing it, and you know, maybe they were just trying to, you know, Gene Simmons, the genius money man that he is, was probably just saying, you know, comparing or something like that to the great
0: Yeah,
1: band.
0: and you look at Kiss, like, where did they get their ideas from?
1: That's right.
0: Probably the Beatles.
1: Yes.
0: You know, I think all these this force of the 70s music that you mentioned, it all came from February 9th, 1964, Ed Sullivan. 73 million people tuning in that night. One in four television sets were turned on that night listening to the Beatles. They're seeing these four aliens with long hair that like came from outer space. And they had this amazing song, and the world just went crazy for a moment. It just went from there, and it never stopped. And even today, you have artists, you know, modern day artists that harken back to, you know, look, I wasn't even alive when the Beatles were even broken up. They were broken up by then. And I take my cues, I take my ideas from what I learned from the Beatles.
1: No doubt. A lot of them, they all say that, don't they? They all say it. And then, well, even, you know, my era, going to Michael Jackson, Michael and Paul hung out. Did John ever do anything with Michael? And like, I think Paul and them got in some fight. Somebody bought somebody's music catalog or something like that. I don't know. That's funny. I bet you
0: Paul
1: do.
0: gave Michael asked Paul, like, what are some great investments to do? And Paul said, music publishing, buy music publishing rights. And Paul had owned Buddy Holly's catalog. And so Michael kind of went away and said, oh, that's a great idea. And then he eventually ended up with the Beatles catalog. I'm not quite certain if John and Michael ever kind of coexisted together. I mean, being celebrity musicians and at the top of your game, I'm sure somewhere, someplace, they might have come together, might have met, might have sung together. I don't know. Because, you know, it's sometimes in those musician circles, they're so tightly protected that a lot of the outsiders don't know the stories behind that.
1: That's right. Well, I think that Billy Joel told a story, and I believe it was John Lennon. It could have been somebody else, but I think it was John Lennon. He said, I think he lived possibly down by him or visited down near him at one point, and I guess there was some sort of boat situation. Maybe there's a canal outside of his home or something, and somebody went by in his boat. And it was a thing. I'm pretty sure it was John Lennon, and Billy would watch for him all the time, and he'd see him. He never went out to say hello. And he said, we both knew that each other was there, but we respectfully didn't want to bug each other. So they never got a chance to say hello. Do you know of that to be a fact? Or maybe somebody else, but I think it was John Lennon.
0: Well, Billy was a big fan of the Beatles. I mean, him and Paul are very tight. And I'm sure that Billy Joel, being the superstar that he was in the 70s, had access to certain members of the Beatles. He probably met all four members at some point in his life because of who he was. And I would love to hear maybe some of Billy's reactions if he did meet with John Lennon or have some sort of connection to him.
1: Well, when I look back at the Beatles, I kind of see Lennon as the emotional leader, at least while here, and what you have, all your work that, man, you got a big book, man. I'm telling you, you got a big book with a lot of great stuff in it. But did at one point the leadership kind of quietly start shifting toward Paul?
0: John was definitely the leader in the early days. I mean, even before the Beatles started, he started the band called the Quarrymen, and he invited Paul to join the band. And Paul then knew George Harrison, who then joined the band, and then Ringo joined a couple years later because he was the best drummer in Liverpool, and they wanted the best drummer in Liverpool, so they had fired their original drummer, Pete Best. And John was definitely the leader in those early days. And as time progressed, Paul did kind of emerge as someone who really wanted to keep working all the time. Ringo tells a story where, you know, if his phone rang, he knew it was Paul, like saying, "Where are you? Like, come down to the studio. I want to record something." Paul was just a workhorse, and he somewhat emerged as the de facto leader in the, you know, about 67 when Sgt. Pepper was going, the White Album was going, Abbey Road was going, and was really asking his other bandmates to come down and continue working and to keep producing this music. Of course, there were some substances that the other Beatles were using and started to use, and which really kind of curtailed their probably exactness and enthusiasm in getting into the studio on time. But definitely Paul emerged as a leader toward the end of the Beatles' career.
1: So using these substances, did the music reflect that?
0: I think it absolutely did. And they, you know, they had been using substances quite prolifically, even in the early days. They were smoking these jazz cigarettes, they called them, and they were taking uppers and downers, you know, to, they would play in these clubs in Germany, you know, before they were famous, where they would start at 4 p.m. or something and not end till 3 a.m. And I believe one stint in Germany, they did 98 straight nights of that.
1: Wow.
0: So they were doing a lot of that. And then, of course, the famous story when they're in America for the first time, for the first major tour of America, where they did 32 shows in 33 days in North America, this gigantic continent we live on. And they met Bob Dylan in New York, and Bob Dylan snuck in some marijuana to the Delmonico Hotel where they were staying, and they closed the doors, and everybody got a little silly smoking marijuana. And then as that progressed, they got into other things such as psychedelics, and it really starts reflecting in the music at that point. It becomes, you know, introspective, imaginative, fanciful, very illusional, just all kind of Strawberry Fields Forever and Penny Lane and all these great tracks that not only have their voices and their basic instrumentation behind it, but also all these added extra instruments and classical arrangements and backwards music and tape loops and different tracks that they could use, because at the same time, music and sound technology was also kind of advancing in form, where they had the ability to do this. And that was primarily one of the reasons why the Beatles quit touring in 1966. They could not recreate some of the sounds on stage that they were producing in the studio at Abbey Road.
1: Oh, they didn't want to do a what was that duo that used to, was it Vanilla Ice? Who? What was the
0: that
1: team
0: was
1: that
0: Milli, just... Milli Vanilli.
1: That's it. Well, they got busted.
0: We'll do a show one night on Milli Vanilli, maybe.
1: Okay. I would like that. So, wow. You know, as you're speaking again, I'm thinking, who were the mentors of the Beatles? Who did they look up to?
0: The Beatles loved Elvis. They loved anybody from Motown, the African-American artists that were just so influential in their lives. They loved the Beach Boys. They loved Dylan. They loved anything they could get their hands on, even very obscure one-hit wonder stuff. They would somehow get the record. They would learn it. They would do it in their own style. And so, you know, poets they had as mentors. They had artists who were mentors. They were just running around that circle when everything was culturally exploding in England at the time. And they just fed off of it. They fed off of all this music. And then, of course, the people that they mentored came into their lives, and they were enjoying their music, like Jimi Hendrix. They went to one of his shows at the Seville Theater in London in 1967. You know, they saw Jimi Hendrix, and Jimi Hendrix performed Sgt. Pepper's Lonely Hearts Club Band after only knowing it for a few days.
1: Well, could you imagine if you did a one-hit wonder and then the Beatles, like, took it on? How cool would that be? Oh, my goodness. Wow. Oh, good stuff. So we are talking about John Lennon. He would have been 86 today. So that's what we got, Chuck Gunderson with us. And you can go check out Chuck's stuff. I mean, you got to do it. It's like huge book, and check it out and buy it for yourself and learn as much as you can. Go to somefuntonight.com, somefuntonight.com, and check it out for yourself. I think you're going to enjoy it. I know you're enjoying tonight. So am I. Stay with us. Connie Willis on Coast to Coast AM.

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6: From ABC News, I'm Chuck Sievertson. The hurricane that's downgraded to tropical storm strength leaves over 750,000 power outages from Atlanta to Mississippi to Alabama and Florida. Rain, thunderstorms, flash flooding possible to the Carolinas and Kentucky. The storm hit the Gulf Coast overnight. Roof pieces flying off a plaza in Crestview, Florida.
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8: Along with hurricane force winds, the threat of tornadoes and lightning. The National Weather Service warns power outages and flooding remain the concern as Isaias moves further inland to the mid-Atlantic and northeast.
6: On storm surge, Brian Trasher, Vice President, United Cajun Navy.
9: This part of the country, you know, the panhandle of Florida, is going to be a significant surge. Usually it comes in and goes right back out, but we got to watch those inland waterways, rivers, creeks, bayous that people live along.
6: Southern California, the Mexican Pacific coast, especially San Diego, are in the path of Tropical Storm Rachel, forecast to start hitting this evening. Late tonight, western Mexico is expected to get slammed with a Category 4 hurricane. Lots of criticism for Defense Secretary Pete Hegseth's announcement that the December firing squad execution of the Fort Hood, Texas mass shooter will be live-streamed for the public to see as it happens. President Trump would not comment specifically on that issue to ABC's Mary Bruce.
10: Do you want the execution of the Fort Hood shooter to be live streamed? And are you worried that the video would be used as propaganda to radicalize?
11: Determination about that, but he will be killed. He will be through firing squad.
6: In that massacre, Army Sergeant Alonzo Lunsford was shot 7 times.
12: We're not a nation that has every Thursday we're going to have a stoning, or every Tuesday we're going to have a lashing or a beheading. We're not doing that. We're better than that.
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14: Here's the latest from KOA. The Department of Justice is once again suing the city of Denver and Mayor Mike Johnston, this time over its ban on law enforcement masks.
15: That has been our policy in Denver. It keeps the city safe. We think law enforcement should be transparent and accountable.
14: The city council unanimously approved the face covering ban in January. The Justice Department says the ban threatens the safety of federal officers. An investigation spanning several months has resulted in the arrest of a Boulder man accused of several infractions, including stalking. Authorities say the suspect, identified as 34-year-old David Weiss, is a former Boulder Valley School District employee. Police say a search of Weiss's electronics found suspected child sexual abuse material appearing to have been downloaded from the internet. Weiss surrendered Friday and faces 14 felony counts, including invasion of privacy, stalking, and exploitation of a child. A man in Castle Rock is charged with aggravated cruelty to animals after he killed a mother bear on July 9th. Colorado Parks and Wildlife investigated the animal's death and sent it on to the 23rd Judicial District Attorney's Office. Calvin Lindberg is facing a Class 4 felony when he goes to court October 23rd. Neighbors tell Fox 31 they saw the bear with its cubs on a regular basis, and they wanted action taken after it was killed.
16: They really need to be educated and then maybe do some community work in Parks and Wildlife and learn about the animals in this area.
14: Prosecutors allege Lindberg knowingly tortured and needlessly killed the animal. Coach Sean Payton is taking back play-calling duties after the offense's slow start this season.
17: Everyone's disappointed in the unit itself. You know, we're 2-2, but we feel like there's more there. The approach all week has been fantastic.
14: The Broncos play the Chargers Sunday in Los Angeles. KOA coverage starts at 8 a.m. with kickoff at 2:05. That's the latest. I'm Gordon Scott.
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0: 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Now, here's your guest host, Connie Willis.
1: We all shine on. Connie Willis here, Instant Karma, John Lennon. It is a John Lennon night here on Coast to Coast AM. He would have been 86 today. 1970s when that song came out. And he wrote and recorded it, Lennon did, on January 27th. It was released only 10 days later. That was it. And Phil Spector, he produced it. George Harrison played guitar. John described the sound he wanted as 1950s, but now. So we'll ask our guest Chuck about that when he comes back. I want to take a moment tonight to help a friend of ours here, a longtime friend of Coast to Coast AM. Many of you know him, Anthony Sanchez. Anthony Sanchez, great guest here on Coast to Coast. I've had him on many times. He and I have worked together. He did a documentary and had me in it, and we talk, and we get together and we talk about his ghost hunter apps and, you know, his book, UFO Highway. He's a great UFO researcher, software engineer. By the way, he's fantastic at that, and fantastic at the ghost hunter apps. So we've done shows just on his apps. And by the way, he's the one who wrote my intro and outro here on Coast to Coast AM. Now, I played with it and created, made it mine, but he's the one who built it and said, here's what you want. I said, can you help me? I'm going on Coast to Coast. This is 12 years ago now. I said, I need a good intro and outro when I'm on Coast, something that people will remember. And it wasn't long. I mean, this guy can write. He is so creative. It's amazing. And his website is unreal. His work is unbelievable. He got that back to me soon. I made it mine, and I'm still doing it 12 years later. Now, at one point, if you guys may remember, Anthony got paralyzed from the neck down, and he fought his way back. He is a survivor for sure. He's continuously done that all his life. And also this year, Anthony was laid off in a SI-driven reduction, and he recently lost his best friend, Rick. And Rick was a great guy. I can see why that was his best friend. Now, he has already had his next job. He's got his next job lined up, okay? He got let go, but he's got his next job lined up. However, he needs some help covering a month of basic living expenses. So, asking the Coast family, let's help one of our own. He's been there for us. $5, $10, whatever you can do. Anthony is, he's needing somebody to pay it forward right now. So all you got to do is go to AnthonySanchez.com. AnthonySanchez.com. Help him out. You're going to find a GoFundMe there. And if you want to go straight to GoFundMe, you can do that and search Anthony Sanchez if you'd like to do that. But Anthony, you have fought your way back before. We're going to help you to do it again. You are a part of the Coast family, and thank you for being around as a good, fantastic go-to whenever we're looking for somebody that knows what he's talking about. Scheduled to be on with George Norrie next month. That's AnthonySanchez.com. 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
1: It's Coast to Coast AM. Hey there, Connie Willis back at you. John Lennon tonight's who we're talking about. His birthday today, 89. It was 89 or 86. Now I'm kind of messing it up a little bit there. Chuck?
6: 86.
1: 86, okay. 86. I'm going to do that the rest of the night now. So just correct me when that happens. I don't want email that comes and tells me it. You can do it. It's no problem. Do it in front of the world. That's totally fine. Author and historian Chuck Gunderson is who we are talking with. And you can go find his work, unbelievable work, somefuntonight.com. And that is the backstage story of how the Beatles rocked America, the historic tours of 64 through 66. I'm going to go back to that song we just played, okay? And ask you something about it, all right? So that we all shine on. Let's see. So John went from basically, why did John move from the group protests of Give Peace a Chance to a much more personal warning of instant karma in less than a year? I mean, just boom.
6: I think a lot of John's songs and all the Beatles songs that when they broke up and went out as individual musicians were very personal and reflective of their life and their experiences. And I think Instant Karma, I'm so grateful that you played that because it's absolutely one of my favorite songs.
1: Oh,
6: and
1: yay.
6: It's so apropos for everything we kind of live in this life. I mean, you really, all you have to take is that song title, Instant Karma, and flip it. Mm-hmm. And just like karma is instant. You know, John really believed that it kind of your stuff that you do, your experiences, your dealings with people is kind of going to have consequences and that actions are going to kind of happen right now instead of in another lifetime. If you believe in, you know, reincarnation or next incarnation or whatever anyone believes. And that we also need to kind of get out in the world and not be so isolated, but rather have experiences with people. And that will really help us kind of get out of this isolationary kind of state of mind that many of us are in with social media, things like that.
1: It's interesting you saying that about John saying that because he had to be in close quarters and secluded along the way so people wouldn't just jump all over him.
6: And at the same time, he was like the influencer of the day, you know?
1: That's true. Yeah, that's true.
6: That we have.
1: Yeah,
6: that.
1: He would be an influencer. That's what he would be right now.
6: Exactly.
1: For sure.
6: Again, though, when John moved to New York, that was really his moment. He had 10, you know, really great years in New York before he was sadly murdered in December of 1980, only at 40 years old. We think of him as an older person, and it's like 40 is just so young.
1: Yes.
6: You know, his son, Sean, was only 5. We also have to realize, too, that John had another son, Julian, with his first wife, Cynthia, who was born in 63, I believe. And Julian is just an amazing person in his own right. Great musician, has a lot of wonderful social causes that he participates in. He's really a lot like his father. And a lot of times we kind of miss Julian in the story. And both Julian and Sean are just amazing individuals that have John's DNA in them. And we'll go on and do some of the things that John did in his life that made him such a special person.
1: Mm-hmm. Yeah, I haven't seen Julian in a long, long time doing anything. But there's so much to see now out in the world. But the Beatles still stick out amongst all of the things that are out there now because things are, you know, just content is everywhere. Let me go back to the Beatles and segregated audiences.
6: Yes. Yeah, so when the Beatles toured in the starting in 1964, they did that major tour in America again, where they did 32 shows in just 33 days, traveling some 20,000 miles from London back to London. America was a very different place that we know it now as. There was Jim Crow laws, there was segregation, and the Beatles really got their first taste of segregation when they came to America in February of 1964, and especially in Miami, being shuttled around in the backs of hotels and seeing the segregation that was kind of operating. And concerts in those days, especially with major artists, they were not allowing people to sit together, all races sitting together. They weren't allowing integrated concerts. Sure, there were integrated concerts happening, but on a much smaller scale. When the Beatles toured America, they were going to start commanding audiences of between 15,000 to, you know, 30, 35,000, which was a lot of people back then to go to a rock concert. And there were certain laws and certain municipalities where, you know, the law had not been passed yet where Jim Crow laws were going to be erased. So all the tour planning was happening prior to that civil rights law being enacted in July of 1964 by President Johnson. But before that, the Beatles manager, Brian Epstein, and his New York counterpart who helped organize the tour, his name was Norman Weiss from General Artists Corporation. They were a talent agency. They inserted a clause into the Beatles' contract rider. Now, along with other things like providing clean towels for them, portable TV sets, dressing room mirrors, couple cases of cold soda, one of the most important things in their rider, which was only a page and a quarter long, Taylor Swift has got to be 30, 40 pages, but in this rider, it said that artists will not be required to perform before a segregated audience, which was quite bold considering the act that Johnson would do in July of that year had not been passed yet. And so all the arenas booking them, the stadiums booking them, knew that this had to be in place. And they had to respect that. And John Lennon was asked one time, would you perform before a segregated audience? And his answer was very simple. He said, no. And I'd rather lose our appearance money if we had to do it. Segregation to them was so foreign. There was nothing like that in England where they're from. They performed with black artists all the time. It just wasn't a thing. Maybe in certain pockets, it just wasn't a thing. They came to America, it was completely different. And for four fresh-faced young guys from Liverpool, along with their manager, who, by the way, was not only Jewish, he was gay, which was illegal to be gay in the UK at that time, did this thing where they required everyone to sit together, all races, everybody to enjoy this really great music that was coming out of England.
1: Well, you know, a lot of that stuff also shaped them. That shaped their music, no doubt, going through all this.
6: Absolutely. I mean, Motown was such a force for them. Yeah. Barry Gordy's stable of artists, and it used to be called Tamla Records, was just amazing. And the Beatles covered many of those acts, especially the girl groups. They would take a girl group song that was talking about boys and make it a song talking about girls, you know, in their own style. They included black performers on their tours here in America. And if those black performers weren't allowed to stay at the same hotel that they were booked to stay, they would cancel the reservation and move on to the next city, which they did in Jacksonville. A lot of people think that Jacksonville was the only place that required this segregation rider. And it was not the case. It was in every concert the Beatles performed in America for all 3 years, that clause in their contract of performing before a non-segregated audience was in that. So it was not a special arrangement just for Jacksonville. It was for everywhere.
1: Right. Well, after John's more popular than Jesus statement produced record burnings, death threats, threats, excuse me. Did you find evidence that he became more frightened or guarded or aware that his words could endanger the other Beatles?
6: Absolutely. So in May of 1966, he gives this interview to this English journalist who they knew very well, Maureen Cleave, and which he said that the Beatles were becoming more popular than Jesus Christ. People would rather go to a Beatles concert than to church. I mean, he's a rock star. He's quipping around, you know, and no one took notice of it in England. Nobody. And it somehow found its way into a teenage, kind of teenage magazine called Datebook. And it was about 2 weeks before the tour, the 1966 tour would start. And somehow it came from that Datebook, and the journalist saw that and just blew it out of proportion. John was somewhat right in what he was saying. Secularism had really taken root in England. Churches were emptying out. It was only just the white-haired little old ladies that were going to church at the time. This cultural revolution was happening around the world, and religion was really kind of taking a back seat to everything. But in America, you know, it's much more of a kind of a religious society. And so when John said that, he really got ridiculed from that. And the press just skewered him as soon as they came to the first stop on that tour, which was in Chicago. But one stop in particular where they went was August 19th, 1966 in Memphis, Tennessee. Now, the home of Elvis, I mean, my gosh, this was their boy, their idol, you know. They could never go see him or visit him. But the religious extremism in the South, especially in the Bible Belt, organized Beatle record burnings, boycotting the Beatles. Parents were telling their kids they can't go to that show. And John was quite frightened by all this. I mean, you can see it from the very first press conference when they landed in America. He is nervous. He is knows what he did. He's a naughty schoolboy at this time, if you can kind of imagine that. And he got caught. But he weathered through the tour in Memphis. Some kids brought some firecrackers and cherry bomb firecrackers, and they actually lit them and threw them on stage. And I was interviewing the press officer, Tony Barrow, for the book, and he said, Chuck, he goes, when those firecrackers went off, I was standing by the side of the stage. Every Beatle looked at the other Beatle to see if they had gotten shot. And so that was another thing that kind of took the luster off of touring was, you know, these threats, death threats, bomb threats, people trying to get to the Beatles, them being sequestered in their room, them trying to do music that can't be recreated on stage. They were tired of the road. And luckily for all of us, they retired and went into the studio. If they had not done that, would we have gotten Sgt. Pepper? Would we have gotten Abbey Road? Would we have gotten the White Album if they were still touring? We don't know, but we're grateful that they stopped.
1: Chuck Gunderson is who we're talking to. You can find his work at somefuntonight.com. The book is Some Fun Tonight. It's the backstage story of how the Beatles rocked America, the historic tours of 1964 through 1966. He's a historian that is a joy to talk to. And again, somefuntonight.com is where you can go find his work. So the Beatles frequently could not hear themselves on stage. So at what point did John stop experiencing concerts as music and maybe began seeing them more as theater, obligation, maybe even farce?
6: Yeah, John would make quips at press conferences.
1: Yeah, he didn't hold back. Yeah, he wouldn't hold back.
6: Yeah, he didn't say it. Yeah, exactly. And they would say, oh, can you hear yourself on stage? And he'd say, oh, no, we don't have to. We have the records at home we can listen to. Sound technology back in the day was just not as it is today. If you go to your local coffee house and hear a singer-songwriter, he or she's going to have a feedback monitor, which means he or she's going to hear that music back to them where they're playing so they can hear what they're playing. That technology was not invented when the Beatles were touring in America from 64 to 66. They basically plugged their amplification all into one main board where it went out to the speaker columns into the venue or the stadiums. I don't know how they even knew where they were in the song. Yeah. They could not hear themselves singing, but I think it's from all the years and hours of playing together. Ringo would famously quip, like, how do you know where they're at in the song? He goes, oh, I just watch them wiggle their butt, and I knew right when to hit my crash cymbal or something. Sound technology didn't really kind of break through until the Rolling Stones toured America in 1969 was when they started getting sound amplification, feedback speakers, stage monitors, that type of thing. And there are some myths where the Beatles – in some venues have that type of technology, but it's simply not the case.
1: Well, I got two questions for you here. I'm going to ask those two only because they may fit in together or they may somehow be kind of close together. But was there one particular concert that you believe John emotionally like decided that touring had to end, even if he had not said it out loud? And also at Candlestick Park. So I don't know if it was there or not, but did John behave like a man mourning the end of something, or like a prisoner realizing the door had finally opened? And you got about 30 seconds to tell me that.
6: Yeah, so they probably, their manager probably had to kick them out the door as early as 1965 to go tour. And they knew it was over that last tour of 66. And definitely Candlestick Park. They all knew at that moment, this was it, the very last show they're ever going to perform before a live public paying audience.
1: Chuck Gunderson, Connie Willis here. We are talking about John Lennon, 86 today he would have been. SomeFunTonight.com is where you can find out more about Chuck. And I think you'll do that too, won't you? We got more to come. Open lines later. Connie Willis, Coast to Coast AM.

0: Here's the latest from KOA. Hurricane Isaias has been downgraded to a Category 1 storm as it makes its way onto the U.S. mainland. Fox News' Brandi Campbell.
1: Wind has been a big impact for us. We had a 102-mile-per-hour gust recorded here. The sand just blasting everything here. We have over 500,000 customers that are out of power between here in the state of Florida and Alabama.
0: Florida Governor Ron DeSantis declared a state of emergency across 25 counties, mobilizing emergency response personnel. A church in Arvada says it needs your help in looking for a trailer full of church equipment stolen from their parking lot near 71st and Wadsworth last week. Red Rocks Church Steve Davis tells Fox 31 he couldn't believe it happened.
2: Just can't understand. I can't fathom who would take that from a church.
0: The theft was caught on camera, and it shows a 2019 or 2020 white Chevy or GMC truck circling the trailer and then driving away with it. That's the latest. I'm Gordon Scott.
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1: Celebrating Lennon's birthday today, would have been 86. Imagine on Coast to Coast AM. 1971 reached number 3 in America and later became a UK number 1 following John's death. So the concept was inspired. Great song, one of my favorites. The concept was inspired partly by Yoko Ono's book, Grapefruit. And John later acknowledged that Yoko contributed so much to it that she should have received writing credit from the beginning. So that was Imagine. Good tune. And we'll ask Chuck a little bit about that when he comes back. Right now, I want to remind you, Ghost to Ghost is happening again. It's that time of the year. So the Ghost to Coast submissions are needed right now. You know the show. Ghost to Ghost on Coast to Coast. I love that. What an ingenious title. And this is George Norrie's thing. This is his thing. So Halloween is almost here and we need your ghost stories now. So go ahead and start sending the best ghost story that you've got. And we just might pick you to tell your story on the air for our Halloween show on Friday, October 30th. I'm on Halloween night with the 31st with Willis Ween, but the man, our head guy, our main dude, George Norrie's got the ghost to go. 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You can also check it out on our website if you don't remember, but go to ghost stories at coasttocoastam.com.
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1: 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We are celebrating.

0: I think he's kind of good at that. Did the gorgeous melody help people accept its message, or do you think it allowed millions of listeners to avoid thinking about what John was actually proposing there?
1: Wow, that's a really loaded question. I think you, again, like, said it all. I think it's everything you said, and it can be everything you said. But for me, I take the song Imagine very personally. I want to leave the planet in a better place than when I found it. And I can only do that individually by the people I know or interact with or do some sort of commercial business with or whatever. I mean, I need to be my best, and I need to imagine all of us trying to help each other and make this place a better place to live. And I think John's song resonates with me because it encourages me and it motivates me to do that.
0: Who's your favorite Beatle?
1: Oh man, it's every day of the week. Who is it? I don't have a favorite Beatle. I have a Beatle manager, Brian Epstein. I think he was a great manager. But gosh, if you nail me, most of the time, I'm going to say George Harrison. I love George.
0: Really?
1: Love everything about him. Just his humor, his his spiritualism, his rock and roll edge, his style. I mean, if you look at him through the years, I mean, God, that 1968 like White Album photo of him. He's just a great looking rock and roll star, you know what I mean? And he's got great music. It's so underrated.
0: And he did have the great abs, like you were talking. He had some abs going on there. Now, you know, you'll find this interesting. The very, I think it was the third radio station I was at. It was all music radio. This was oldies. It was in Sarasota, Florida. And it was City Island is where this dumpy little WKRP in Cincinnati little radio station was. But you were in Sarasota, okay, in the beautiful Longboat Key and Siesta Key area, St. Armand Circle, beautiful area. And it was band-aided together. If you went to the bathroom in high heels, your heels would go into the floor. I mean, this thing was beat up, but we all loved it there. We were all just fun jocks on the air having a good time. And once in a while, I mean, some amazing people lived in that area, right? So one of the people that lived, I think her name was Sharon. It was George Harrison's sister. And from time to time, she would pop into the station and ask us to produce something or, you know, copy something. I think it was Sharon.
1: That's
0: Louise very
1: Harrison.
0: English name, right? What?
1: Yeah, Louise Harrison.
0: Oh, that's it. It was Louise. That's right. I'm sorry. Oh, that was way off on that, wasn't I? That's who it was. And she'd come in and then she started picking me. Connie, can you do that? I'm like, what? I'm really bad technically. She said, no, you do a good job. You know, she would come to our station often. it was kind of like, wow, this is kind of cool, isn't it? This is George Harrison's sister here. That's pretty neat. Did you ever meet her or you just knew the name?
1: I did meet Lou. She's a very interesting person. She lived in America before the Beatles came to America. And actually, George was the first Beatle to visit America in 1963. His sister lived in Benton, Illinois. And if you go there to Benton, Illinois, there's a big, like, kind of a statue to George, like a painted kind of sign to George Harrison of his visit there. And he actually saw the sights. He went to New York City, went on top of the Empire State Building. If you Google George Harrison in New York, 1963, you'll see those images of him with that long hair, this tight suit. And people must have looked at this guy like, who is this guy? I mean, he is so weird looking. And next year they come and they're this global phenomenon, you know.
0: Wow.
1: It was after a lot of hard work to get there. I mean, just by appearing on the Ed Sullivan didn't make him famous. It was really all that work they had done previously to get to that point. And that was really the thing that kind of broke him through.
0: All right, you're going to have to let me know when his birthday will be celebrated, because it sounds like you want to talk about him on another show. So we can definitely do that. Sounds like you got a lot. So that's cool. So, all right. Did any of the Beatles, what was the UFO story? I mean, would they be listening to Coast to Coast AM? Would any of them?
1: I think they would. I mean, look, this would not be coast to coast unless we didn't have a U.S.

0: UFO story, correct?
1: That's right.
0: John claims that he saw a UFO while living in New York City. I believe it was in 1974. It was during, his period when he was separated from Yoko. So he was living with May Payne, who was an assistant at, with John and Yoko. And they were kind of on the terrace of their apartment at the time, overlooking the East River. And John claims, and Mae claims, that he said, look, there's a UFO right over there hovering over the river. Now, I don't know if that was substance-related or what, but John Lennon goes down. He says it publicly, I saw a UFO. So I definitely think he would be not only a Coast listener, but a Coast insider.
1: Oh, absolutely. Yeah, he'd probably say, you know what? I want to be on with Connie again. Can I be on with Connie again? No, John, you've been on too many times this month.
0: Absolutely.
1: I love that. So, okay, now you are just, you're a huge fan, obviously, to do all the stuff you're doing with them and all that you've studied and all that you've learned. Okay, so you came to Denver. Tell me about where I live right now, and you were telling me about this story. I was like, no, don't finish telling me. Tell me on the air. So I'm looking forward to hearing the rest of this, because the places you mentioned, I know, and now I know some of these little great backstories.
0: Oh, well, thank you. My wife and I really wanted to visit Red Rocks Amphitheater, which is in the foothills of Denver. It's an outdoor amphitheater built into these beautiful red rocks. And the Beatles appeared there on August 26, 1964. So it had always been on my bucket list. I'd really love to see a show at Red Rocks. So one of our favorite acts, Duran Duran, was coming to Red Rocks. We thought, this is a perfect time. Let's go see Duran Duran. We love their music. Going to go see Red Rocks. But while we're in Denver, let's book the hotel where the Beatles stayed those 2 days in August, called the Brown Palace. The Brown Palace is still there in Denver. It's the oldest hotel in Denver, built in the late 1890s. And so I called to book a room, and on the website I noticed there were historic tours of the Brown Palace where you could go with the house historian and go on a little tour and hear about all the lore of the Brown Palace Hotel, which is quite interesting in itself. So I talked to her, I booked the room, and we booked a little tour. And so upon check-in, I was pleasantly surprised when the agent behind the desk said, Chuck, we're so glad you're here, and because you're here, and we know you're a Beatles historian, and you brought your book with you to give to us, thank you very much, we have booked you into the Beatles suite. And
1: wow,
0: I couldn't believe it. I mean, I was like, you got to be kidding me. Now, obviously, the suite has been reconfigured since August 26th and 27, 1964.
1: How could they have changed the sheets and the pillowcases? What was wrong with them? They should have kept
0: it. Well, if they did, they cut them up and they sold them off. But
1: smart.
0: At least we were looking out the same windows that the Beatles would have looked out and would have seen the throngs of people below them yelling their name and saying, we want the Beatles, all night long. It was quite amazing. And then we also realized that it was 59 years to the day they were there.
1: That's amazing. That's like spooky, even.
0: It was great.
1: That is so cool, because I lived catty corner to there when I first got here. I lived like kind of catty quarter to there, maybe a block or two away. And I remember, I didn't know the history of that place. I just know when I saw it, I went, wow, there's something about this place. It was beautiful on the outside. It was interesting on the inside, and it just has this vibe. To me, it was totally haunted, but it just had this vibe too of, lots has happened here. And so for you to tell me that, I had no idea. And you had to feel that vibe as well, obviously.
0: I absolutely felt the vibe. And then to be at Red Rocks 59 years, almost to the day that they performed at Red Rocks, to boot.
1: Lucky you. I haven't been there yet. I want to go there. But it's just awesome to hear music there.
0: One of the best places in America.
1: That's right. It's beautiful. I know that. And the sound is supposed to be amazing. Well, you're saying that. You're saying that. Exactly. So the Beatles did play there.
0: Yeah, they played there on August 26, 1964. They did one show. And believe it or not, they did not sell all the tickets. There was Red Rocks had about a 9,000 seat capacity, and they sold about 7,000 tickets or so. But back in the day, Red Rocks was not like it is today. Way less security, way less ticket takers, and it was very easy for people, kids especially, to come up, jump the fence, and go sit for free and free at Red Rocks. So there was probably a lot of freebie people at Red Rocks that night, and pictures do show that it was filled almost all the way to the top.
1: Amazing place. And I'm so happy that you got to do what you got to do here at the Brown Palace. I didn't know that. That was really nice surprise to hear that when you were talking about it. Okay, so Ron Howard's 8 days a week. Tell me about that and your part in that, your role.
0: Yeah, so 8 days a week was a project that the Beatles wanted to put together about their kind of touring years both a little bit in Britain and in America. And they kind of had an idea that they wanted to show a lot of concert footage from all over the place. And when they realized that they couldn't get the concert footage, they decided to kind of put a retrospect out of the Beatles' career from, say, 1963 to 1966. That was the core of the documentary. Of course, a big core of that documentary were the American touring years, 64, 65, 66. And a friend of mine had gone into Ron Howard's office one day to talk with him, because I'd been talking with some of the collaborators on the project. And they said, "Oh, yeah, Chuck, we went in, and your book is like right in front of Ron Howard's desk."
1: Nice. Congratulations.
0: That was great, because I also know, too, that like the Beatles company Apple, after the book was released, they wrote about a year later and said that the four shareholders would like a copy of your book. Well, the shareholders are, of course, Paul, Ringo, Olivia Harrison, who's George's widow, and Yoko, who's John's widow. But that documentary is fun. I helped them on some of the aspects of the touring years in America, and it was really fun. I got a couple credits in the movie, and you know, it was great to be part of the Beatles project. I mean, I'll do anything for those guys. They're really good people. They're putting out great products still, and we'll still be talking about them another 50 years from now.
1: Did you get a chance to meet all of them?
0: Only briefly. I met Ringo very briefly at his exhibit in L.A. at the Grammy Museum. We helped put together an exhibit and some artifacts, and he was there. It was great to say hi to him. Also, a very, very brief encounter with Paul at the Cirque du Soleil Love show that they did in Las Vegas. But yes, very, very brief, but it was great to just be in their presence. George and John, no.
1: Man, and as much as you love George, but you met Louise, so that's cool.
0: That's funny. Hey, Louise was the next best thing, right?
1: So. That's right. Yeah, they'd always say she looks just like him, and I'm just thinking, I don't see it. I just see her. You know, she just look right at you and tell you what she needed, and you'd be like, okay, I'll get right to it. You know, she would come in, ask what she wanted, and then take off, and then she'd show back up again at some point. I was like, wow, that's pretty cool. So how were the personalities of the Beatles? I mean, were they serious, or were they little pranksters, or, you know, when they were just being them?
0: Everything you mentioned. They had so much about them. Their style, their wit, their boldness, their seriousness, their creativity, their musicianship. It was just all there. I mean, you put them in a movie and all of a sudden they're really great actors. You know, you put them in other situations and they're really good at what they do. You have them talk about very serious things and they can talk about very serious things. And we have to remember that when the Beatles were the Beatles, they were in their 20s. I mean, we kind of think of them as like, oh, yeah, they're doing the White Album and they're, you know, 40 or something. No, they were done with the Beatles. John, I believe, was like 30 or something like that, and he's done. Mm. They're just very young kids, and again, they're from Liverpool, this forgotten tiny seaside port town in England, and they just come together with this cultural force that just kind of changes everything. I mean, they go to India and they bring back all the Indian culture, and all of a sudden everybody's interested in yoga and eating different things, vegetarian and all that stuff. They wear these certain, you know, their hairstyles. Everybody's hair goes down after the Ed Sullivan Show. You know, they want to play their instruments that they're playing, their brands that they're playing. They wear certain clothes. Everybody's going to wear those clothes. They were just trendsetters in everything that they did. It's just amazing to see.
1: Good stuff. Well, hey, I want to thank you for being here with me this time and talking about John Lennon and the Beatles. Do you want to say anything else really quickly before you take off, where people can find you, or any other last words?
0: No, I just really appreciate being on Coast. I love being on all the time. If you're interested in the book, obviously you can get it on Amazon. If you go to my website at somefuntonight.com, I will personally sign the book for you so you can have that for yourself. But always a great time on Coast. Keep the Beatles spirit alive. Keep John's mission, his life, everything about him alive, and the good things that he tried to promote for world peace, for loving everyone. Thank you, Connie.
1: Thanks, Chuck. We'll talk to you soon. Chuck Gunderson. You can go find him at somefuntonight.com, somefuntonight.com. And if you forget it, then check us out over at our website, and you can look up all the information of where to find him. Open lines coming up next. Connie Willis here. It's Coast to Coast AM.

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6: KOA News Times, 5 o'clock. I'm Sam Spack. Isaias is still carrying risks with it as the former hurricane moves across the southeast. Professor Gary Mitchum with the College of Marine Science at the University of South Florida says it may be late in the season for an Atlantic hurricane, but that may be something we have to get used to.
7: When people talk about the hurricane season extending now into November, you do have to take that seriously. And there is still a chance of us having additional storms this year.
6: In its final advisory on Isaias, the National Hurricane Center said the storm system was still packing a 35-mile-per-hour wind as it moved across Alabama. Heavy rainfall and flash flooding risks continue in the region. According to the National Weather Service, average high temperatures in Denver during the month of October are 66 to 72 degrees. However, temperatures have topped out near record highs in the mid-80s this past week. Fox 31 senior meteorologist Dave Frazier says it will be a warm weekend, but more seasonal weather is on the way.
8: We will stay warm for the entire weekend. The fall-like temperatures, 60s, do arrive next week, and with that, Denver in the eastern half of the state gets a chance at showers and pinpoint weather.
6: Highs today around 83, 80 degrees tomorrow, and then highs diminish each day as the week goes on, topping out the mid to upper 60s Wednesday and Thursday. The Premier League is in Denver this weekend, taking over Union Station and the blocks around it for a celebration of soccer.
9: To spread the brand over here in America is huge because you know the growth is so big in the Premier League, the reach that it has globally.
10: Former Leeds United player Michael Bridges is back in the U.S. and, like every other trip, is inspired by the passion.
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10: In one of the bigger soccer-loving cities in the country, Denver Mayor Mike Johnston agrees.
11: I think there's a huge growing movement around it, and we're delighted to have it land in Denver.
10: He says the movement is fueled by the youth soccer growth in this state. Johnston will return to spend some time at the festival along with hundreds of other fans this weekend, waking up for Premier League matches. Reporting from Union Station in Denver, Keenan Dixon, KOA.
6: Thank you, Keenan. 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
13: A couple of 225 crashes right now. First crash, 225 southbound between the DTC Boulevard exit and the South Tamarack Parkway exit. Looks like two right lanes are blocked. Please exercise caution. Second crash, still on your 225 southbound drive. This time 225 southbound approaching the 6th Avenue exit. Right lane blocked on that crash. Please do exercise caution. Watch out for emergency crews, passengers and vehicles. Fox 31 pinpoint weather. Partly cloudy today with a high of 83. Overnight low 57. Current temperature in Denver, 60 degrees. I'm Vic D on KOA 850 AM and 94.1 FM.
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1: Uncomfortable questions on campus. I'm Gordon Deal with Nicole Murray. Thanks for spending part of your weekend with us. Here's what's coming up this hour.
2: Colleges aren't doing enough to address sexual assaults. Hear how school officials can improve the environment.
1: Hospitals are looking at ways to reduce the noise from constant beeping to avoid what's called alarm fatigue.
2: In sports, does baseball need a salary cap? The Brewers and the Rays are trying to show that small markets can still win.
1: And the best way to plan ahead for a big vet bill.
3: You have to factor in, you know, pet food costs, but a big one is really medical expenses, vet expenses, but not just for annual checkups for them, but if an emergency expense comes up, you have to head to the emergency vet, that can be thousands of dollars.
1: Jenna Contino at MarketWatch on questions to ask before deciding on pet coverage. With the Cornell University alleged gang rape case top of mind, thanks to a civil lawsuit by the victim, a number of questions come to mind about sexual assault more broadly. Among them, how can a sexual assault case be overlooked for so long? Analysis from Elizabeth Yeglich, psychology professor at John Jay College of Criminal Justice, where she's focused her research on sexual violence prevention. Elizabeth, how do you see the Cornell case?
4: I mean, I think we see that this survivor was failed at many turns, and also it highlights the loopholes in legislation that I think that we are starting to recognize and need to address.
1: So if not for the civil lawsuit that was filed, is this case still dormant?
4: In all likelihood, probably yes.
1: And that says to you what?
4: It says that we still, as a society, do not know how to handle sexual violence. We don't understand it well. We don't understand how it's perpetrated. And we are definitely have problems with the prosecution of it.
1: And why? We've been doing this for a very, very, very long time.
4: I think it's still, you know, permeated in rape myths, like what is sexual assault? You know, we still think it is committed by a stranger, that it involves physical beatings, there need to be bruises, people screaming and yelling, and that's just not what sexual violence looks like.
1: All right, so explain more then. What does it look like?
4: Oftentimes, especially with young people, we see that substances are involved. There's a lack of affirmative consent. And when people are drinking, their ability to make rational decisions or decisions that they feel, you know, are limited. And so we need to really teach our young people and people in general about, you know, what is consent. We also have to understand coercion, like forcing somebody with verbal, you know, reasons, so kind of, you know, threatening them, but not necessarily their lives. So under New York State law, it's only coercion if somebody's life is threatened, not if you're threatening their job, their reputation, their immigration status, their income, things like that.
1: Oh, wow. So in your mind, as I'm reading here, that needs to change.
4: Absolutely.
1: Right. Are there any efforts afoot to do that?
4: Multiple people have tried over the years. I am hoping that this case will be the impetus for widespread reform. New York State is one of about 19 states that still have, you know, for example, mental incapacitation. It only works if the person has involuntarily consumed alcohol, meaning somebody has spiked their drink, and not if they have take the alcohol or drug themselves.
1: Yeah, this strikes me as a very old approach to legislation.
4: Absolutely.
1: From a long time ago, yeah.
4: Yes.
1: Explain, if you can, broadly speaking, like a woman's or a young woman's reaction here. Like, I certainly don't know this, you know, personally, but I get the sense that there's shame, like, after perhaps there's a recognition of what's happened. And, that's why she might not come forward either right away or ever.
4: Yes. So we see that sexual abuse is one of the lowest reported crimes, and that because there is a lot of shame and guilt, and especially, you know, young women internalize rape myths as well. And so if they feel like they did not, you know, scream and yell and there was not, you know, physical force or beating, they may not recognize until later that they have been sexually abused. And so, you know, there is that shame and guilt that come along, which then, you know, creates the silence. And given, you know, the limits of our current legislation and the way that we investigate and understand sexual violence, very few, even if people do disclose, very few cases of sexual violence end in successful prosecution.
1: Jeez. We're speaking with Elizabeth Yeglich, psychology professor at the John Jay College of Criminal Justice in New York City. So you referenced before about teaching this. How do we do it? It would seem simple, but apparently it's not.
4: It's hard. It's something that we have to start when kids are young and talking about consent and bodily boundaries and making sure that, you know, that every, like, even like, you know, like when kids are young, if you want to have a hug, like, but also we see that when kids go to college, the first semester is called the red zone. And that's when the people are most likely to be victimized by sexual violence because they're introduced to, you know, they're living with people, they're away from home for the first time, they have access to alcohol and drugs potentially. And so we have to start these conversations earlier, like what does this look like? What is affirmative consent? Like, for example, in New York State, we only have, you know, what consent is not, but the law doesn't say what consent is. And so we have to start teaching affirmative consent, enthusiastic consent. And it's just like a process, and things, movements such as Me Too. And this case, I think, will shift the needle a little bit. You know, we have these public conversations and our understanding of sexual violence grows.
1: How about the reaction from Cornell University to its particular alleged gang rape case?
4: You know, again, Cornell has now acknowledged that there were failures, you know, but it's easy to say that after the fact. I think we have to, like, do what are called root cause analyses and see where those failures lie and make, you know, sweeping reforms. Although they're not alone, I'm sure many universities and colleges would, you know, still have problems in the way they handle sexual abuse and assault. We're also putting a lot of this on colleges and kind of taking it outside of the criminal justice system. And so we have to work together to really solve this problem.
1: Thanks, Elizabeth. Elizabeth Yeglich, psychology professor at the John Jay College of Criminal Justice in New York City. Coming up next on This Weekend, baseball's debate over a salary cap.
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8: The Whiz Kids had won it. Bobby Thompson.
9: To right field, this should do it. Tucker is there. The quest for the three-peat wins on. The Dodgers are headed back to the NLCS.
10: Major League Baseball wants to curb the Dodgers' spending in the name of competitive balance. This playoff season, the Brewers and Rays are trying to show that the little guy can still win it all. They're both headed to their league's championship series. A proposed salary cap comes with the threat of a lockout for next season. Here's Jared Diamond, baseball writer at the Wall Street Journal. Jared, explain the discussions.
11: Well, if you've been paying any attention to baseball over the past year, you would know that this entire season has been played under the backdrop of what is to come this winter, which is a labor dispute, a lockout, a work stoppage, and one that has the potential to be absolutely devastating. And the reason for that is that for the first time in more than 3 decades, the Major League Baseball owners are making a serious effort at bringing a salary cap to baseball. Baseball is the only major American sport that does not have a salary cap. The NFL, the NBA, NHL all do. Baseball has never had one, and the baseball players are adamant that they will never agree to one, which means that we are sort of careening toward this apocalyptic scenario where some or all of the 2027 season isn't played while they fight over this question, and they negotiate and bargain and fight and argue and complain. But first we have these playoffs, and these playoffs that are going on right now are sort of filled with this sort of labor-related subtext as the Tampa Bay Rays and Milwaukee Brewers attempt to unseat the big bad Los Angeles Dodgers as champions of baseball.
10: Boy, can you explain the revenue and or salary number gaps here?
11: So baseball, because there is no salary cap, teams can spend as much as they want to build their rosters, right? And what you end up with in this scenario where clubs have very different payrolls, right? That's how I put it. The Dodgers are running a payroll for their roster of about, you know, over $400 million, right? Somewhere around $430 million on their roster.
10: Jeez.
11: On the other end of the spectrum, the Miami Marlins are running a payroll of like $85 million, right? And they were supposed to compete with one another on the field and for players, right? And that is what's happened for years. And that gap keeps growing between the richest teams. I wouldn't say the rich and the poor. Let's say the rich and the slightly less rich
10: okay.
11: teams. And there's some namely Major League Baseball, who believe, or at least are saying they believe, and that's a whole other conversation we get into, saying they believe that the only way to solve this discrepancy is a salary cap, because without one, baseball is just going to be too unfair, and the little guys simply cannot compete with the big guys.
10: We're speaking with Jared Diamond, baseball writer at the Wall Street Journal. The story is called The Real Battle of the MLB Playoffs. Does baseball need a salary cap? Boy, is any way to predict how this is going to go? Because, as you point out, here are the Brewers, you know, among others, like the Rays, saying, hey, wait a minute, the system's not all broken the way some might say it is.
11: So it's very interesting. There has not been a small market team. And by small market, I mean a team in the bottom half of MLB's media markets. Has not won the World Series since 2015, the Royals. There hasn't been a team with a low payroll. So by that, I mean a team with a payroll in the bottom 10 since 2003. The Marlins, a long time ago, right? Obviously, the Dodgers have won the last two World Series. So there is some, there's really no way to argue against the idea that money and winning have a relationship, right? Like clearly with some exceptions, looking at you, New York Mets, having money is, you're more likely to win if you could spend. It's just sort of a fact. But there are some small market teams and low revenue teams that have found a way to compete in spite of it. Tampa Bay, Milwaukee, and Cleveland also come to mind, right? Who have won year after year after year in the regular season, even made deep playoff runs. The Rays have been to the World Series twice. They never won, right? For as good as the Rays have been, and the Rays have been amazing since 2008, the only teams that have won more regular season games than the Rays are the Dodgers and Yankees. The Brewers have the best record in baseball this year for the second year in a row. They haven't won the World Series, right? So the question is, does the fact that they compete in the regular season enough to show that the system is working fine? Or do you need to win a championship really to say that it's working, right? And you have two sides that have very different views on it, right? The players' union would tell you that this is all working great. They're so opposed to a salary cap. The owners would say, this is a disaster. We need a salary cap. But everyone's got ulterior motives, right? Who do they really, are they really think, is competitive balance really the concern, right? We know that the owners might be interested in a salary cap because, oh, maybe a salary cap may or may not increase their franchise valuations. And by may or may not, I mean it absolutely would, probably overnight. The players, meanwhile, care very much about anything that makes it seem like the players are having their earning potentials restricted. Yeah. Right? Is anyone really thinking about the fans here?
10: Thanks, Jared. Jared Diamond, baseball writer at the Wall Street Journal. Coming up next on This Weekend, planning for a big vet bill.
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0: Thanks for being with us. Many people across the country have a pet of some kind, dog or a cat, but what are the associated costs, and is insurance worth it? Here's this weekend's Nicole Murray.
1: Here talking about the cost of pet care. Here to discuss, Market Watch reporter Jenna Contino. So what would you say is the most expensive part of owning a cat or dog?
2: I mean, there's a lot. You have to factor in, you know, pet food costs, but a big one is really medical expenses, vet expenses. That's something that I've been considering. You know, I'm thinking about getting a dog, but not just for, you know, annual checkups for them, but if an emergency expense comes up, you have to head to the emergency vet, that can be thousands of dollars. So you really have to be prepared for that.
1: Any idea how much the typical household spends on vet care per year?
2: Yeah, so in 2025, the average household spent $560 on vet care. And, of course, that number definitely varies depending on how many pets you have, if your pet has any special health needs, and things like that.
1: What about pet insurance? Do people that you spoke with recommend it?
2: You know, I got kind of both ends of the spectrum there. You know, I spoke with someone who, she had two dogs. One of them ate a battery, but they weren't sure which one. Had to take them to the emergency vet, and they had pet insurance, and they thought with their policy, that they would get reimbursed for the majority of it. But, it was a $1,700 bill for both dogs, and they thought most of it would be covered, but they only got a check for $250. So
1: wow.
2: I kind of left thinking, what is this even covering? But then I spoke with someone who has two cats and a dog, and she had to take her cat to the emergency vet, and the pet insurance was a lifesaver for her, and she knows it will help cover their annual visits. You know, three pets, taking them to the vet, that's a lot. And so that kind of helps cover those costs as well. So that's something, like, if you do take out pet insurance, you want to make sure you know what it actually covers, whether that includes annual exams or not, because that could be a surprise if you head to the vet, you get that bill, and you might not get the reimbursement from your insurance that you were expecting.
1: What other factors should people consider if they're considering pet insurance?
2: Definitely. You should consider your pet's health risks. I spoke with a veterinarian who said, talk to your vet, you know, about, potential issues that could come up. You know, sometimes allergies don't develop in dogs till later, things like that. So you kind of have an idea of what you're in for, with spending for, your pet's life. And sometimes it makes more sense to get it if you have a puppy or a kitten, because once the insurance starts at the beginning of their life, it can cover anything that happens. But if you get an insurance for an animal that's a little bit older, other things that weren't covered by pet insurance might be considered pre-existing conditions that then are not covered by pet insurance. So you want to make sure it's really clear in your policy what is covered, what is not covered. Definitely, like I said, decide what coverage suits you, you know, whether it's just accidents and illness or wellness check. And also one consideration with pet insurance, it doesn't really work like health insurance does. You actually will have to pay out of pocket at the vet, and then later your insurer will reimburse you. That's how most pet insurance policies work.
0: That's this weekend's Nicole Murray with Jenna Contino, personal finance reporter at MarketWatch. Coming up next on This Weekend, preparing for the death of a partner.
3: KOA News Times 5:30. I'm Sam Spag. A powerful 7.7 magnitude earthquake struck Panama last night. Jim Forbes with the latest.
4: The quake that struck shortly after noon on Friday was centered about 100 miles southeast of Panama City and was followed by several strong aftershocks. NBC News says buildings were damaged by the quake. President Jose Raul Mulino said some roads had, quote, completely collapsed. There have been no reports of fatalities. I'm Jim Forbes.
3: Broncos head coach Sean Payton is taking back play calling duties after the offense's slow start this season. He praised offensive coordinator Davis Webb, calling him a future head coach, but thought this change needed to be made.
5: Everyone's disappointed in the unit itself. You know, we're 2-2, but we feel like there's more there. And he was fantastic in my meeting with him. And the approach all week has been fantastic.
3: KOA's coverage from LA starts at 8 a.m. Kickoff at 2:05. Our next update at 6 o'clock from the Common Spirit Health KOA News Desk. I'm Sam Speck.
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7: A couple of 225 crashes right now. First crash, 225 southbound between the DTC Boulevard exit and the South Tamarack Parkway exit. Looks like two right lanes are blocked. Please exercise caution. Second crash, still on your 225 southbound drive. This time, 225 southbound approaching the 6th Avenue exit. Right lane blocked on that crash. Please do exercise caution. Watch out for emergency crews, passengers and vehicles. Fox 31 pinpoint weather. Partly cloudy today with a high of 83. Overnight low 57. Current temperature in Denver, 60 degrees. I'm Vic D on KOA 850 AM and 94.1 FM.
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0: for the weekend? We're here to get it started. This Weekend with Gordon Deal.
1: Thanks for spending time with us. Gordon Deal with Nicole Murray. Coming up this half hour, reducing the beeps and bells in hospitals. Also, farewell to the old dinner party. And Denali declares a winner in its chunky puppy competition. We'll have that story in about 20 minutes. A widow who spent a year untangling her family's finances following the unexpected death of her husband is on a mission now to help other women prepare for the worst. Lila France has created something called the Prepared Woman Starter Kit. Lila, what have you created?
2: Yeah, so when my husband passed away unexpectedly at only 45 last year, I was dealing with such a shock and grief, and I was completely unprepared of the amount of stuff that I needed to do. And so with my experience, I don't want any other women to go through what I went through, dealing with all the legal and financial paperwork on top of the grief when I wasn't prepared for. So I created the Prepared Women Added and the Surviving Spouse Starter Kit as free resources. And this is for women and families to have this information available whenever they need it.
1: What's the first thing that you find the surviving spouse is often unprepared for?
2: It's going through the finances, and it's also not having passwords to access everything. With insurance policies, if you have or you don't have them, if you have a will, I have a will, but it wasn't even valid. And it's basically the financial information. I was very clueless, and even identification as well, like all the stuff that you needed to get, how many death certificates you need to have. So, yeah.
1: Can you explain how difficult that was to one, obviously be grieving, and then having to figure out this paperwork, which you knew nothing about, all at the same time?
2: First of all, I couldn't even sleep, and I remember feeling my eyes wide open. I couldn't even cry. So, and it just, the amount of thoughts that come on you, and I'm like, first of all, I'm a widow, right? I'm so young too, and what is that I need to do? Now I need to call his work. I need to notify them and find out what am I supposed to do with them. And now it's all the financial institutions and getting people calling you and telling you, now you need to start doing this, ask these questions. It's a lot of information all at once. And on top of that, you still need to deal with the hospital, the medical examiner. It doesn't end.
1: We're speaking with Lila France. She has created something called the Prepared Woman Audit and also the Surviving Spouse Starter Kit. Yes. The resources are what, Lila, that folks can find in those things?
2: Yes. So the Prepared Woman Audit, it helps you find the gaps in your preparedness. So it covers things like bank accounts, investments, life insurance, wills, trust, death, passwords, important documents, and it's for you to, it's like a checklist. So you need to know what exactly you have, what you don't have, and go and talk to your spouse. And it's the before something happens. The idea of this is to go through it during the season of calm. So if a crisis ever happens, you're not scrambling to figure it out what to do. And with the Surviving Spouse Starter Kit, it's basically the roadmap for those first overwhelming days and weeks after losing your spouse. So it helps you understand what to do first, who to contact, what documents you need, what questions to ask on, you know, the first 24 hours. Because when grieving, you're grieving, even knowing when to start can feel very overwhelming, just as we discussed. So the starter kit simply gives you that starting point.
1: Thanks, Lila. Lila France. Again, it's called the Prepared Woman Starter Kit. Coming up next on This Weekend, addressing alarm fatigue in hospitals.
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4: That
5: yeah,
4: is so great. Much fun.
5: Uh-huh. I do say so myself. Hey, did you know that birthday parties actually help build confidence in kids?
4: Yeah, I did know that.
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4: Right, of course.
5: Yeah, I knew that. 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
1: Thanks for spending time with us. For hospital patients, the incessant beeping and buzzing of alarms can make sleep almost impossible. But all that noise isn't just annoying. It's also potentially dangerous because nurses may experience something called alarm fatigue. Experts are working on ways to address this. Here's Laura Landreau, contributor to the Wall Street Journal. Laura, set the scene.
2: Well, you know, anyone who's ever been in the hospital is going to be familiar with the fact that the alarms are always going off for something. And oftentimes nobody comes to fix them. Either they're not really important and it's not like you're having a heart attack. But sometimes you are having a heart attack. And the issue of alarm fatigue has been going on for decades. And they've done so many different things to try to fix it. And now they're sort of looking at some new approaches, and AI is coming into this a little bit. They're looking at different things they can do to either, you know, make the alarm smarter, less annoying, and also developing these early warning systems. So maybe they'll say that the patient is deteriorating before the alarm goes off so they can do something about it.
1: Oh, wow. I hadn't considered this alarm fatigue as impacting nurses. I always think, geez, patients, how can these people rest? You're supposed to be resting and recovering in the hospital.
2: Exactly. So after a while, and it isn't just that, you know, they're coming in the middle of the night to do like vital signs checks. But for nurses, it's just it's a constant barrage of alarms and alerts. And at some point they tune them out. This is what studies have shown, that they actually tune them out. And of course, there's the danger that they'll tune the one out that was really important.
1: Yeah. So explore some of these better ways then.
2: Well, the idea of making them a little smarter, you know, they found, like at a children's hospital, where of course it's so important, you've got these infants and teens and kids, and in intensive care and cardiac care units, but the alarms were going off all the time in what they consider non-actionable. It was like a brief, self-correcting, clinically unimportant change, like the oxygen went up a little, but then it went down, or it went down a little, and then it went back and corrected itself. But the alarm was still going off. So they figured out a way to, program the monitors with these time delays and conditional triggers, so some monitor readings didn't automatically set off an alarm. And if you gave it the time to correct itself, but a more sustained or serious drop would trigger the alarm sooner. And the idea was, you know, you have to study these things. Did that work? Didn't it work? And they did find that the changes cut the number of alarms per patient each day by 75% and by 82% in the cardiac unit over a month. Now, you have to remember, what does that mean in terms of number of alarms? There were 60,000 alarms, and it went down to 26,000 over the period of a month. And they didn't have more emergencies that would have shown, we missed an alarm.
1: Yeah, there's the follow-up question. We're speaking with Laura Landreau, contributor to the Wall Street Journal. The story is called "The Constant Beeps in Hospitals Drive Everyone Crazy. There's a Better Way." I thought it was interesting, too. You also brought up the types of sound can matter here.
2: Right. Well, you've got musicians getting in on this now, and you have a doctor who's an anesthesiology professor and doctor at Vanderbilt, and another expert at McMaster who's a music cognition researcher, and they apply the principles of music and acoustics, thinking if the alarms weren't so annoying and if they could tell you by the tone and the pitch what was really happening, they'd use musical tones and acoustics to make alarms easier to distinguish and less irritating and more informative.
1: I can imagine, now that you mentioned, I can imagine nurses

0: go home at night and just hear this stuff all night long in their heads, even after they leave work.
1: And, of course, if you really want to go the distance, you'll say, what can we do so we're taking care of patients, so we're getting these alerts in a silent way through the electronic medical record because we're following patients' vital signs and their different states and finding out that patient over there is deteriorating. Let's get to them and do something we have to do before the alarms start going off. And that's harder because, you know, you really, you need an early warning system. And they're using AI to do that. And one day they'll have wearables, like you'll leave the ICU and they'll put something on your wrist and that will immediately tell the nurses in the like electronic medical system without getting a alert and an alarm that we better go see this patient because something could be happening. So it's the idea of, you know, you have a lower risk of dying, obviously, if they can interrupt whatever's happening to you before an alarm goes off.
0: Thanks, Laura. Laura Landreau, contributor to the Wall Street Journal. Coming up next on This Weekend, are dinner parties a dinosaur?
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1: Glad you could join us. Some say the dinner party is dead. Americans have gotten very good at staying home by themselves. But home entertaining may be poised for a comeback. Here's consumer analyst Regina Lewis. Regina, what's up here?
2: Well, the dinner party didn't just dip. I mean, it's absolutely collapsed. In 1975, 42% of Americans said they hosted friends or families at home at least monthly. When you look at it this year, 12%. That's a roughly 70% decline in 50 years. You're very hard pressed to find that kind of dramatic decline in any behavioral health metric anywhere. And if you personalize it, we didn't simply just migrate to restaurants and there's that linear displacement. We lost the dinner party because we lost the drop-in. Right? Just come on over. We'll make dinner. We'll do that. Even the actual dining room in a home, that's gone away too. There's no place for dinner anymore.
1: Oh, goodness. So why such this dramatic drop in hosting?
2: Well, when I personalized it, I really even looked back. I tried early on and when I was first married and when my kids were young, my parents, et cetera. It's a lot of effort. Right? Mm. You've got to have a tremendous pride in your home. You've got to have the time. Maybe you're not dual income and the disposable income to say, hey, let's carve out time for this. And a lot of those things have faded away. So maybe it's just too much work and maybe the expectations are too high. And that's the shift that this begs.
1: Have you noticed it by generation? Is it older folks doing it less, but young people are picking up the slack? Anything like that?
2: The real young are, and I think you see that across the board. And they are also, which might not be a coincidence, the generation poised to for the great wealth transfer of the baby boomers to inherit these homes and a sense of entertaining. They're the same group that under 30 cohort, Gen Y, that is going back to church, going to running clubs, really does seem to feel like they have benefited from at least the collective experience of seeing, hey, you know, maybe this cost us, and maybe when I get that big home, that basement, that yard, I'm going to do things a little bit differently. And so perhaps what's happened in between has been a delay of game in that we really do want to entertain at home. We just didn't have the home. We didn't have the income. We didn't have the time. Mm. And we didn't have the vision for why it matters.
1: Well, we're speaking with consumer analyst Regina Lewis, and we're talking about the collapse in numbers in terms of how we host, say, dinners at our homes. What are some workarounds here? I thought this was interesting. You put this together.
2: Yeah, I think changing the definition of hosting to something less of a heavy lift. You hear that a lot in the business world, but perhaps as home as well. So lower the production value and the social pressure. The new home entertaining is deliberately easier, cheaper, and a little bit closer to the couch or that finished basement or, you know, really robust backyard because we just don't have it yet. Or it's atrophied, right? And I see that.
1: Thanks, Regina. Regina Lewis, consumer analyst. Coming up next on This Weekend, who doesn't love a chunky puppy?
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Thanks for being with us. For puppies at a national park in Alaska, four of them, they'll soon be so disciplined that they'll be able to pull a heavy sled over thousands of miles in snowstorms. But for now, the Washington Post says they're goofy youngsters that park rangers are trying to beef up for the job. With Fat Bear Week over, Denali National Park and Preserve declared Chunky Puppy Day last week and staged a competition to see which of their six-month-old Alaskan Huskies had grown the heaviest. Mammoth, the only male of the group, lived up to his name by weighing in at 77.1 pounds. The dogs, who have reached about two-thirds of their adult weight, are bred to be strong enough to pull park rangers and heavy equipment. Denali streamed the weigh-ins for the dogs' fans, who watched them on a live camera from their outdoor pen. If the park's sled dogs have another litter next year, officials expect Chunky Puppy Day to become an annual event. That'll do it for this hour. For Nicole Murray, I'm Gordon Deal. Thanks for listening to This Weekend.

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5: KOA News Time, 6 o'clock. I'm Sam Speck. There's a growing response to Defense Secretary Pete Hegseth announcing the planned execution of Fort Hood shooter Nadal Hassan by firing squad will be live-streamed. Late Friday, when pressed by ABC's Mary Bruce, President Trump seemed to cast doubt on whether the live-streamed execution will actually happen.
6: Do you want the execution of the Fort Hood shooter to be live-streamed? And are you worried that the video would be used as propaganda to radicalize?
7: Determination about that, but he will be killed. He will be through firing squad.
5: Former Army Major and physician Nadal Hassan killed 13 people at Fort Hood in 2009. The Aurora Police Department is pointing to improving crime statistics, saying homicides are down nearly 64%, car thefts down almost 39%, and arrests up more than 27% in the past 2 years. Police Chief Todd Chamberlain credits drones, license plate readers, and real-time information center. Fox 31 spoke with former Aurora Councilwoman Danielle Jarinski, who agrees.
8: Hard to have cops on the streets everywhere, hard to have eyes everywhere. So I think technology has been a huge help.
5: CEO of Epitome of Black Excellence and Partnership says community organizations, youth groups, and prevention efforts should also get some recognition for crime stats trending in the downward motion. Legendary coach Mike Ditka has died. Ditka was the coach of the Chicago Bears in 1986 when they won the Super Bowl 20. As a player, he was drafted 5th overall by the Bears in 1961. He also played for the Eagles and the Dallas Cowboys and went on to become the first tight end to be inducted into the Pro Football Hall of Fame. Mike Ditka was 86 years old. Head coach Sean Payton will be calling the plays going forward after the offense has mostly struggled this year. Boys at the Broncos, Dave Logan, says he's not too surprised.
9: Sean has every right as the head coach to do what he thinks is best to get his team back on track. And again, it's just sort of how the NFL works. If things are not going well, they look to make changes because the season moves so rapidly.
5: Broncos play the Chargers in Los Angeles tomorrow. KOA's coverage starts at 8 a.m. Our next update at 6:30 from the Common Spirit Health KOA News Desk. I'm Sam Speck.
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11: A couple of 225 crashes right now. First crash, 225 southbound between the DTC Boulevard exit and the South Tamarack Parkway exit. Looks like two right lanes are blocked. Please exercise caution. Second crash, still on your 225 southbound drive. This time, 225 southbound approaching the 6th Avenue exit. Right lane blocked on that crash. Please do exercise caution. Watch out for emergency crews, passengers, and vehicles. Fox 31 pinpoint weather. Partly cloudy today with a high of 83. Overnight low 57. Current temperature in Denver, 60 degrees. I'm Vic D on KOA 850 AM and 94.1 FM.
10: 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And the ACLS Monday on TBS and HBO Max. No time like October.
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4: 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Okay, today I'm going to start with a question, so listen up. Are you in pain? Or if not you, do you know someone who is? Okay, well, we have the great fortune of having Dr. Janet McCarroll back in the studio with us today, and she's going to be talking about why pain has become an epidemic in this country and why so many people out there are suffering day after day after day needlessly. Well, Dr. Janet, it's great to have you back on the show. Great to see you again.
5: Oh, it's good to see you too, Chris. Thanks for having me back.
4: Oh, our pleasure. And for those that may not remember, Dr. Janet is an expert in alternative health and natural pain relief. She's a published author. She's dedicated the past 20 years of her professional career to educating and empowering others to be their own health advocate. She's made appearances on television programs such as Life Today with James Robison, the Christian Television Network, and Doctor to Doctor. She's also been a guest on over 500 secular and Christian radio and TV shows, including The Daily Buzz and Fox affiliates all over the country. Dr. Janet also serves as a member of the American Association of Pharmaceutical Scientists, and she's also a member of the American Association of Nutritional Consultants, and she's created several health formulas now that are literally helping millions of people out there regain their health and wellness. And Dr. Janet, I want to get right into this. I mean, we're talking about pain today. And it always amazes me that, you know, we have the technology to put men on the moon and bring them back again.
5: We do.
4: And yet we can't seem to get a handle on pain relief. I mean, what's going on?
5: The last time I was here, it was estimated that 43 million Americans were dealing with pain in their bodies.
4: That's just astounding.
5: But now that number's doubled to an estimated 86 million American adults. And that's why I'm here today. I really want to talk to you about this epidemic.
4: What kind of pain are we talking about here?
5: All the itises, rheumatoid and osteoarthritis.
4: Mm-hmm.
5: We got the bursitis, the tendonitis. We have fibromyalgia, neck pain and low back pain,
4: mm-hmm.
5: hip pain, knee pain, joint pain. And of course, we have injuries, you know,
4: mm-hmm.
5: and we have the
4: mm-hmm.
5: weekend warrior type things too.
4: Mm-hmm.
5: And actually, Chris, there's over 100 different types of pain syndromes. But the real issue, Chris, is we're failing to get to the root cause of the pain.
4: What's causing this pain epidemic out there? I mean, what is going on?
5: It's just the day that we live in right now. We have more stress than ever before.
4: Yeah, exactly.
5: And that causes pain syndromes ultimately. But I can tell you that there is a real natural solution that can help you get to the root cause of that pain.
4: Mm-hmm.
5: I created my glucosamine cream to take that cream, apply it exactly to where it hurts,
4: mm-hmm.
5: rub it in. It goes in instantly because I wanted to give targeted relief immediately.
4: Okay,
5: so,
4: all right.
5: If you're in pain, you want relief now.
4: Exactly. Well, how fast does your formula work?
5: Within 15 minutes.
4: Really?
5: 15 minutes. It's worked for me, my family, and hundreds of thousands of other people.
4: Now, for someone that may be interested in considering your glucosamine cream, I mean, what can it really do for you?
5: Okay, first of all, in 15 minutes, you're going to see reduced pain.
4: Okay.
5: And it's going to help your body to lower inflammation. And with the inflammation lowered, you're
4: mm-hmm.
5: going to repair and rebuild your joints. That's going to in turn restore flexibility and mobility. You'll see daily, you'll begin to regain your life. You're going to play with your children and grandchildren again. You can get on the floor and get back up off the floor. You can exercise. Right. You can lose weight.
6: Right.
5: You're going to get around with more ease and comfort. And sleep, very importantly, if you can start to sleep again, because I know from personal experience that if you're in pain, you can't sleep. And mm-hmm. that's very important mm-hmm. when it comes to repairing, regenerating, and reclaiming your life.
6: And people out there are using your formula and getting these benefits?
5: Absolutely. They are, Chris. I hear it every single day. As a matter of fact, I have a few emails and letters that I brought with me, if you have a moment to hear a couple
6: sure,
5: of them.
6: Sure.
5: This is one from Henry from Ohio. He says, I've been suffering from rheumatoid arthritis for many, many years. I'm 77 years old.
6: Hmm.
5: I've been using Celebrex and Vioxx and other medications, but never had favorable results. I decided to order your glucosamine cream and have been very pleased with the results. I am now pain-free, for which I thank you.
6: Hmm.
5: I also have an email quickly from Florence from Hollywood who wrote, it's a miracle. I'm back to working in my yard and riding my bike thanks to you. So those are just little things that,
6: yeah.
5: that I've gotten, but there are hundreds to back those up. So there is a natural way to do this, and through the course of the show, we're going to give the listeners some real help.
6: Folks, I want to take a moment here to let you listeners know that if you want to try Dr. Jammet's Extra Strength Glucosamine Pain Relief Formula, there's a special toll-free number to call. 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Okay, well, if you're just joining us, we've been talking with Dr. Jammet McCarroll. She's a natural health expert. She's also an expert in dealing with pain relief. But we've been talking about how pain has a devastating effect on our overall health, and now how her glucosamine cream, this is a natural solution, is a way to really get to the, the root cause.
5: That's right.
6: Of pain in the body. Before we get into that, Dr. Jammet, mm-hmm. I'm going to ask you, I know this is hard for you because this is emotional, but I think it's important for people to understand how you got to where you are today or why, what's driving
5: right.
6: you. And if you could share that
5: sure.
6: story, I'd sure
5: well,
6: appreciate it.
5: Well, it was birthed out of a lot of personal pain
6: mm-hmm.
5: and pain that my husband had years ago. He had severe osteoarthritis throughout his body. At the same time, I had fibromyalgia.
6: Right.
5: So I was really on a quest to find something all natural to help him have a better quality of life
6: mm-hmm.
5: and for myself as well. I mean, I had to function and raise three children during that time.
6: Mm-hmm. Well, let's talk a little bit about what's in your glucosamine
5: yes.
6: Cream.
5: Well, I did a lot of research on glucosamine. I knew how good it was. So I came across the fact that emu oil is a powerful natural anti-inflammatory
6: mm-hmm.
5: and can carry most any ingredient right through your skin and deliver relief to your area of pain.
6: Okay.
5: So I took emu oil and glucosamine.
6: Mm-hmm.
5: I used boswellia, which is an Indian herb that's an anti-inflammatory.
6: Okay.
5: Bromelain, that's an enzyme known to be an anti-inflammatory.
6: Okay.
5: MSM, a natural organic sulfur, that is also just as important as glucosamine in rebuilding and repairing our joints.
6: Yep.
5: And so I put that all together in a cream that actually has no odor. It's greaseless. It doesn't freeze the pain. It doesn't burn the pain. It doesn't irritate your skin. Goes in, 15 minutes later, you have relief. So that's why I'm here, to share what I know and share what I have.
6: Right.
5: Because it
6: right.
5: works.
6: And I have this here, by the way, folks. Glucosamine cream, it comes in a plastic dispenser that has yes. a pump top on it.
5: It's a pump, and it's metered. You'll need 1 to 2 pumps, depending on the area
6: okay.
5: of pain, of inflammation.
6: Right.
5: It's sanitary, you know,
6: okay.
5: no contamination, so you don't have to worry about it becoming rancid.
6: Okay. Now, in terms of this getting into your body then, you're talking about a couple things right here, not only relieving the pain, but also
5: rebuilding.
6: The rebuilding part. So how does
5: okay.
6: that work?
5: Once you apply the cream to that area that you're going to target,
6: mm-hmm.
5: okay, you get the inflammation to go down and the body heals itself. The body heals itself provided you give it the raw materials it needs. I'm giving you what you need for your body to take over and do the job it was meant to do, and that's heal.
6: Okay. And this is safe. You have nothing you have to worry about here?
5: You don't
6: here?
5: Have to worry about a thing. If you're taking drugs for pain, it won't conflict with that at all. None of these ingredients
6: okay, I was gonna
5: do.
6: Ask that. Okay. So what is then a realistic expectation? If somebody calls today and wants to try your glucosamine cream,
5: mm-hmm.
6: what would you tell them?
5: I would say within the first 15 minutes, you're going to notice that your pain is greatly reduced or even eliminated.
6: Okay.
5: And then over time, you're going to rebuild and repair your joints with that inflammation being taken down. That's going to restore flexibility and mobility and sleep. I mean, if you can sleep again, that's where our bodies get all of our recuperative, regenerative ability to heal. And then with that being taken care of, all the things that you love to do, you can start doing again, traveling, exercising, so you can lose weight,
6: right.
5: you can socialize with family and friends, you can be the life of the party.
6: Yeah. Pain really changes who you are because of all of these other things you
5: that's
6: just
5: right.
6: can't do, or it's very difficult to deal with in terms of living a normal life
5: that's
6: or trying
5: right.
6: to live
5: well,
6: a normal life.
5: Well, you can't. You're right. You
6: right.
5: can't live a normal life anymore.
6: Right.
5: Your life has changed forever until
6: yeah.
5: you get this thing taken care of, and you can.
6: Yeah. And you've got people out there that are already getting great results, right?
5: I brought some more emails and letters if you'd like to hear them.
6: Sure.
5: Okay. Let's see. Chris, here's one from Beverly from California. I would love for you to know how happy I am with your product. My feet and legs are usually in pain from being overweight and on my feet all day. At night, I can hardly get to sleep from the pain. I discovered by applying glucosamine to the painful areas, I'm able to get a good night's sleep. Thank you so much for making this possible. Here's one more, Chris, from Darlene from Pittsburgh, Pennsylvania. It's a miracle in a tube that truly does take away the pain. It works as nothing else I've ever tried. It worked quickly and eliminated all of the pain.
6: Hmm.
5: Now, so to me, you know.
6: Are these kinds of responses unusual?
5: No.
6: Really?
5: They're the usual.
6: Really?
5: They're the usual. I mean, I must say that it does my heart good to hear these things because I know what it's like to suffer and I know what it's like to get relief. And every time, you know, I get one of these emails or these letters, it just confirms it. Hundreds of thousands of people have used my cream
6: yeah.
5: with great results.
6: That's great.
5: Mm-hmm.
6: All right, folks, I want to take a moment here to let you listeners know that if you want to try Dr. Janet's Extra Strength Glucosamine Pain Relief Formula, there's a special toll-free number to call. 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So what do you think, folks? This is pretty interesting, isn't it? Pain obviously is something that is a huge epidemic in this country. I don't think there's many of us, or any of us for that matter, that has not experienced pain from time to time, or maybe it's more serious, more chronic. And looking for a real solution here, understanding that perhaps the pharmaceutical approach is not the best approach at this point, because there are so many side effects associated with these drugs out there.
5: That's right.
6: But looking at it from a natural standpoint, and Dr. Janice glucosamine cream maybe makes some sense here. I mean, this is again, putting back into your body. We do seem to discover time and time again that when you give your body what it needs, it knows what to do with it.
5: It does.
6: Knows how to fix the problem. It's only if it doesn't get those things
5: right. That
6: you continue to have the problem. And again, we've been talking about Dr. Janice glucosamine cream, and this is a number of ingredients that you put together.
5: Right.
6: And is this good for any type of pain?
5: If you have pain of any kind, it's going to make a difference. I mean, I don't care how extreme it is, mm-hmm. and how minimal it is. It's going to give you relief. Now, if it's more extreme, of course, it may take a little longer. Mm-hmm. If you can take your pain from a 10 to a 5 and on down the line with continued use, mm-hmm. well, I'm telling you, that's very doable.
6: Yeah.
5: So this is really exciting to be able to share this with you.
6: Yeah. Again, I think one of the things that is important for people to understand, because mm-hmm. it's very unique, this is a cream.
5: Yes.
6: This is not a supplement. Yet
5: no.
6: There are lots of supplements out there.
5: Uh-huh.
6: And what do you tell someone that comes into your office and says, well, mm-hmm. Dr. Janet, you know, I've tried this, I've tried that, I've tried this, I've tried all of these things, and it did not work. So therefore, the natural approach doesn't work.
5: First of all, for glucosamine or MSM, for that matter, it takes 90 days for them to notice something, if in fact they're going to notice anything, because they may not be breaking down and absorbing
6: this
5: and utilizing
6: if
5: you're taking it orally.
6: Mm-hmm.
5: And after 3 months, people give up. People in pain, they want relief and they want it now.
6: Right.
5: And that's why I developed this cream. Again, 15 minutes, and I am telling you, you'll notice that it's going to the good.
6: Mm-hmm.
5: And so I just give you a challenge, you know, try it. You have nothing to lose.
6: Okay, again, we're talking about Dr. Janet's glucosamine cream here. And Dr. Janet, I mean, somebody calls today, gets your cream and tries it. What should they expect? Realistically,
5: within the first 15 minutes, as you use the cream, you'll notice the pain diminishes. And just as slowly as you got out of life,
6: mm-hmm.
5: you'll start to see yourself come back into life, and you'll see you'll want to call people again. You'll want to talk on the phone. You know, you'll want to go see your neighbors. You'll
6: mm-hmm.
5: want to go
6: mm-hmm.
5: take your kids to the park. You'll want to walk your dog again.
6: Yeah.
5: You'll want to do all these
6: things.
5: I think
6: it's just simple things. You'll wash the car.
5: The things other people take for granted.
6: Right, right.
5: You'll be able to do.
6: Right. But on the other hand, people want to know that this is not just you saying this. They want to know that other people out there have been in their situations and have gotten results.
5: Well, I have letters and emails from people all over the country. Does my heart good, you know, to hear back. I have an email from Kay from New York. She says, I have arthritis in too many places and recently broke my right wrist. All these aches and pains are lessened within a few minutes of using the glucosamine cream. Your dispenser is easy to use and was especially appreciated when my wrist wasn't working very well. I will not be without this product.
6: Hmm.
5: Here's one more. I've lost the pain in my knees and I can walk without any problems, climb stairs, sleep at night without pain. I'm so glad I heard about the cream. It makes me want to wake up in the morning. And that's exactly what we were just talking
6: that's
5: about.
6: That's interesting. Makes me want to wake up in the morning.
5: You see what I mean?
6: All right, folks. 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Okay, well, this has been really, really enlightening. We've been talking about pain, which unfortunately is a difficult subject for so many people. And we've been talking about Dr. Janet's glucosamine cream, which contains proven pain-fighting ingredients that not only help to reduce or even eliminate your pain, but also help to rebuild. And
5: that's,
6: I think,
5: right.
6: That's so important. There is an opportunity here to get on a path back to ultimate health.
5: You know, with pain, you have this what if thinking. What if this isn't going to get better? Am I going to wind up in a wheelchair?
6: Yeah.
5: What do I have? Is
6: right.
5: this terminal? Is this
6: right.
5: going to take me out? What's going to happen to my family?
6: Right.
5: What's going to happen to my job? So this is what America is going through. And the stress only perpetuates the pain syndrome.
6: Mm-hmm.
5: And so I'm here to tell you that help is on its way. It's time to take charge, be proactive, pick up the phone and try this.
6: So your glucosamine cream is all natural.
5: All natural.
6: And you just rub this right in the area
5: Put
6: of pain.
5: It right where
6: doesn't,
5: it hurts.
6: Doesn't stink.
5: No
6: doesn't,
5: smell.
6: Doesn't, and it's,
5: not,
6: and it's not,
5: greasy.
6: Not greasy.
5: Won't ruin your clothes.
6: And this is safe. You don't have to worry about interactions.
5: No,
6: nothing
5: not
6: to be
5: at
6: concerned
5: all.
6: About there. I meant to ask you, is this something that you can continue to use or should continue to use after, you know, let's say that you don't have pain anymore, but
5: keep
6: you still
5: replenishing.
6: Keep, yeah.
5: If it happened once, it can happen again.
6: Yeah.
5: So you want to keep replenishing all those building blocks that help us remain flexible.
6: Right.
5: So
6: right.
5: there you have it. It works. It works. I'm living proof. So.
6: And what should you notice when you start using it?
5: More flexibility, less pain. You'll have more mobility. You're going to sleep better.
6: Mm-hmm.
5: You're going to get back into life.
6: Mm-hmm.
5: You know, it's funny. I have people tell me the first and second day they use it. They go, you know, I have a feeling for the first time that my well-being's returning.
6: Mm-hmm.
5: I'm going to be all right.
6: Yeah. And there are literally thousands of people that have benefited already.
5: Absolutely. We know that for a fact. The letters don't stop coming in. So
6: well, can you share a few more with us?
5: Sure. Let's see. I brought some more with me here. We've got Pam from Douglasville, Georgia. She says, my finger swelled and my doctor said it was carpal tunnel syndrome and I couldn't get any relief. So I rubbed a glucosamine cream on my fingers and hand and the pain was instantly gone. I keep this by my bed, in my purse and at my workstation. Thank you, Dr. Janet. And Agnes sent this letter. I knit for hours at a time. It takes all the oil from my skin and my hands were so bad that they were cracked, bleeding and very itchy. Plus my hands hurt a lot too, sometimes waking me up at night. I would use your glucosamine cream on my hands and I'd have to tell you that it's better than any hand cream or lotions. Plus the aching and pain have faded and my hands have never been so smooth. Emu oil also is an incredible skin conditioner. So that's a side benefit too.
6: Yeah.
5: So, yeah, there's just all kinds of things as the testimonies keep pouring in.
6: Yeah.
5: So.
6: Well, Dr. Janet, unfortunately, we're about out of time here. Any final words of encouragement you want to leave with our listeners today?
5: Yes, absolutely, Chris. You know, pain, it can be your friend because it alerts you to take action. But pain becomes your enemy when you fail to take action. And that's what the show is all about. I want to encourage you to become proactive and go to the root cause of your pain. And I've offered you a real proven solution that's helped hundreds of thousands of people just like you across America over the past 10 years find relief. 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
6: 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And be sure to join us again next week for another great show. I'm Chris McKay. Have a great day, everybody.
7: 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I'm Sam Spack. The question of votes for Front Range rail taxes.
8: The Colorado Secretary of State, County of Clerks Association, and four county clerks from Adams, Arapahoe, Douglas, and Weld reassuring voters that ballots addressing Front Range rail service expansion will be counted accurately. Statements issued by the clerks and Secretary of State address ballot issue 7A, which was included on some voters' ballots who don't live in the district. The clerks say voters should vote the ballot they were sent. They say voters whose ballots include issue 7 but don't reside in the district will have their ballot counted with the exception of 7A. David Kale, KOA.
7: On Friday, President Trump said Russia will immediately supply over 300,000 tons of diesel fuel to the American and global marketplace after he concluded what he called a highly successful discussion with Russian President Vladimir Putin. Trump called it a great announcement for diesel prices for Americans. Our next update at 7 o'clock from the Common Spirit Health KOA News Desk. I'm Sam Speck.
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10: A couple of 225 crashes right now. First crash 225 southbound between the DTC Boulevard exit and the South Tamarack Parkway exit. Looks like two right lanes are blocked. Please exercise caution. Second crash still on your 225 southbound drive. This time 225 southbound approaching the 6th Avenue exit. Right lane blocked on that crash. Please do exercise caution. Watch out for emergency crews, passengers, and vehicles. Fox 31 pinpoint weather. Partly cloudy today with a high of 83. Overnight low 57. Current temperature in Denver, 60 degrees. I'm Vic D on KOA 850 AM and 94.1 FM.
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And see what is better than a Vestera Turnkey Wealth Builder seminar. It is because consumer after consumer has said the seminars have been great, but our personal conversation with Barry has been the greatest. So we at Vestera Turnkey, who are so consumer-centric, we always listen to you consumers. 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
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Or call anytime. Listen to the Tom Martino Show Monday through Friday. What a great show. I mean, he's been helping people for approximately 50 years all over the country, but based right here in the Denver Tech Center. 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Oh, yeah, I know. A couple of you reminded me this week, Barry, you're not spelling the word Vestera enough or telling us what it means. Vestera. It's really one word, only one T. V-E-S-T. Vest. That's shorthand for invest and Terra, using the T twice, T-E-R-R-A, Terra. You know that's the word for land. Invest in land. That's Vestera. And we are a turnkey company. We have the successful formula. We have the team in the field, each field, home run economies, heavily researched for you. That's what we do. We build lasting wealth for people. But we only do this for people and for organizations who want it done. So that's how, in the overview, our consumers are benefiting. They're benefiting from our long list of services that tie into the formula. Wealth opportunities we produce. We find them first through research, extensive research, well over 500 cities. Sure, I could say, by the way, the whole truth,

I believe that's a little misleading. Why? Because we have certain successful calculus aspects of our formula that say not every metro area is okay. They have to have a certain population, and they have to have a certain, get this now, median price of a single family home. Calculated by the National Association of Realtors. No other group calculates median price more accurately, more inclusively, more correctly than the National Association of Realtors. That's why we use various companies, various enterprises, various government agencies. Department of Labor Statistics is a big one. The Census Bureau is a big one. So is the National Association of Realtors. And then we find the absolute best economies. But my point is, it's not 250 metropolitan areas that we spend weeks and weeks investigating. In well under 4 hours, we have all those 1,000-plus cities, all those 250 metropolitan statistical areas, down to about 60, metropolitan areas. Then heavy research begins. That research takes not just hours or days, but a couple or more weeks every year, usually 2 to 5 weeks every year, because there are various steps in that. All 60 are not top markets. All 60 do not have strong economies. And then we don't just say, okay, here's the minimum requirements for a good economy. Looking for what we have defined as a home-run economy, home-run marketplace, home-run city. Those terms, those last three terms, are synonymous with us. But a home-run marketplace has stringent criteria, and that includes real estate, jobs in particular. Yes, that is key, so that you, the consumer, will have the best economy for you, which is called wealth building. We build it after we find it, and we use our formula to help you obtain what all of our customers obtain: lasting wealth. We'll talk a little bit more about that after the break, which we're going to take pretty soon, a break, so that you can sit back and think, are you ready for lasting wealth? Do you have your skepticism intact so that you could bring it on and ask all those questions? Please do. But even as you're preparing, give us a call, 303-888-3788. 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It's a good thing. It's fun. It works. It's working for hundreds of people, building lasting wealth. Now, you heard a fair amount about, you know, the proper aspects of our research. You're entitled to know how we have developed the successful formula and how we implement that formula for you. For you, lasting wealth. We're not talking about
oh, I'm going to say

0: it really how I truly, genuinely think. Picayune interest returns per year of 4 to 9 or even 10 or 11% per year. How valuable is a 5% net to you, cash on cash return, 5% cash on cash return for you year after year after year? Hang on to that stock long enough and you'll get some return. And the some return is usually answered as 3 to 5 or 6% on average return per year. How valuable is that to you when inflation most years is 2, 3, maybe 4%? Look, we have some high years recently. Thank you, Biden. That did not help. The 7 and 8 and approaching 9. Yeah, it didn't last that long. But look, we're still at 3 to 4% return inflation. So if your money goes up at 4% and inflation's 4%, you broke even. If you were lucky. Not so with Vestera. Our customer returns in the last 7 years, remember, I reactivated this company in 2019, 7 years ago. If I take all 7 years, our median return cash on cash per year is still over 35%. 35%. It's not that high now as a median. The median now is closer to 27%. But imagine that. You and your money gaining at 25, 27, 29, 31, 35% per year. That's all costs included, all out-of-pocket cash in a year. And at the end of that year, after you have owned typically a single-family beautiful home in a home-run economic marketplace, a home-run city. By the way, all of our top three are east of the Mississippi. That's as much as I could say. On air, that's as much as I could say to anyone without a non-disclosure agreement. That's a valuable part of our formula. Where are these home run marketplaces? Are they everywhere? No, they are not. They are not. But they're plentiful. They're there. And yes, the research says where they are. And you get access to that information as part of our successful formula for implementing lasting wealth for you. So that research is still critical. You know, in summary, we are building lasting wealth for people. When I'm asked, Barry, what do you do? My answer is, I like to say we because it's a team that does it. We're going to hear about that team right now in just a moment. But if they say, what do you do? I say, I build lasting wealth for people as part of the Vestera Turnkey Wealth Builders team. Heck, they don't know that I founded the company. They don't need to know. They don't know I'm the CEO. They don't need to know. They need to know that I and we build lasting wealth for people. Your best investments give you the best economic life. In our case, we do the work. 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You have still, I call it, the most important thing to do. Because you could call thing and define it what you want. I call it, you have the most important decision and or decisions to make. Do you want lasting wealth? Do you? 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They pay your taxes, your insurance, your mortgage. 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That's with putting down 25%. That's our model. Why? Because that's what lenders typically have as a requirement for down payment when you are a consumer buyer of a residential rental property. The team is key. We have to have the most qualified, the most carefully selected team to be your eyes, your hands on the ground in our and your home run economic cities. 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They are carefully vetted. They must be fiduciary real estate agents who know what it means to put the interests of you, the home buyer, ahead of their own. That's the requirement of fiduciary, that the interests of the customer, by law, operation of law in all 50 states, in the entire United States of America, everywhere, agents who call them real estate licensed people, who call themselves your agent, are required to put your interests ahead of their own. Oh, and by the way, a little sidebar here. Anytime any real estate agent is not doing what he or she said they would do for you as your agent, or you know and feel and or feel that they're not doing that, give us a call. 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
2: 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I'm Sam Spack.
3: What do we want? I don't know. What do we want? I don't know. And when do we want it?
2: Protests in New York City after a federal judge has barred the government, for now, from deporting a man shot in the neck Thursday by an ICE agent in New York. More on Friday ruling from ABC's Anthony Carlo in Manhattan.
4: The judge barring the 28-year-old man's deportation at the request of immigration advocates. But he's already been moved out of state as he's being detained. The fallout over how ICE handled the arrest not subsiding.
5: It's recklessness by a law enforcement agency that is hiring thousands of untrained, unqualified agents to terrorize our community.
2: The man's 5-year-old son was in the backseat of the car at the time of the shooting. He is okay. The Department of Homeland Security said the 28-year-old Oscar Bagal is an undocumented immigrant with a long history of run-ins with police. The Department of Justice is once again suing the city of Denver and Mayor Mike Johnston, this time over its ban on law enforcement masks.
6: That has been our policy in Denver. It keeps the city safe. We think law enforcement should be transparent and accountable.
2: The city council unanimously approved the face covering ban back in February. The Justice Department says the ban threatens the safety of federal officers and compromises sensitive law enforcement operations. A 3-year-old toddler and a doctor in his 40s were identified as the victims of a plane crash in southern Boulder County. The single-engine fixed-wing aircraft crashed north of El Dorado Canyon State Park, killing Isabella and Aaron Gingrich. The plane, which departed from Longmont Airport, crashed south of the Flatirons after being last spotted in the El Dorado Springs area. The Boulder County Sheriff's Office, along with the National Transportation Safety Board, is investigating the incident. And the Barth Hotel in Lodo has a new owner for the first time since 1981. Eaton Senior Communities, a nonprofit based in Lakewood, purchased the building for $2.5 million. The building has been vacant since its last sale to Senior Housing Options. The new owner plans to renovate the building to provide affordable housing for seniors in the future. Our next update's at 7:30 from the Common Spirit Health KOA News Desk. I'm Sam Speck.
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8: A couple of 225 crashes right now. First crash 225 southbound between the DTC Boulevard exit and the South Tamarack Parkway exit. Looks like two right lanes are blocked. Please exercise caution. Second crash still on your 225 southbound drive. This time 225 southbound approaching the 6th Avenue exit. Right lane blocked on that crash. Please do exercise caution. Watch out for emergency crews, passengers and vehicles. Fox 31 pinpoint weather, partly cloudy today with a high of 83, overnight low 57, current temperature in Denver, 60 degrees. I'm Vic D on KOA 850 AM and 94.1 FM.
7: The battle for American and National League dominance begins tomorrow with Game 1 of the NCLS on Fox and Fox 1, and the ACLS Monday on TBS and HBO Max. No time like October.
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20: The U.S. national debt has passed $40 trillion. That works out to nearly $300,000 per household. It's hard to even fathom these numbers. And what does this debt mean for you and your retirement? Talking about that today on Your Money, Your Retirement. I'm Alex Dingman. I'm here with Linda Gardner, of course, CEO, co-founder of Blue Heron Capital. Linda's a CPA, certified estate planner, financial advisor, and also my friend, I am proud to say. And Linda, this is very important, and we're going to talk about this. Also later on, something also important, giving the green light to spend your money. Talking about that later on in the program. And then, of course, our mailbag. But yes, wanting to start here, Linda, with this number, $40 trillion. And it's hard not to just hear this and have it go one in ear out the other, because we've been talking about the debt for so long. But can you help us kind of understand how large $40 trillion really is and what this means?
21: That it's just kind of crazy, isn't it? I remember when I first became a CPA years and years ago and worked for a Big Eight firm at the time, Arthur Young and Company, and assigned to do some corporate returns, and they had $1 million balance sheets. And I thought, wow, that was such a big number. Impressive. Well, this is a number of years ago, of course, and the debt is bigger than the entire U.S. economy today.
20: Linda, why should people care about this? As someone maybe out there who saved well for retirement, what does this debt mean for them?
21: Well, it's what we've been talking about for a long time, and that is taxes. You know, as a CPA, I'm always concerned about taxes, minimizing taxes as much as we can, planning for future taxes, trying to mitigate those and reduce the future taxes we might need to be worried about. And so that's one of the reasons that we talk so much about Roth conversions, because taking money that's taxable, you know, in an IRA, a tax-deferred IRA, a tax-deferred Roth 401k, 403b, and so on, taking that money and converting it into a Roth IRA means you pay the taxes now on whatever amount you actually convert. You pay those taxes now at today's low rates. And then that way down the road, when the government decides to raise the tax rates, and I'll talk more about that in a second, then the money coming out of your Roth IRA is going to be tax-free.
20: Mm.
21: Yeah. And that will be really, really important to you at that time.
20: Yeah. Well, and when the government is spending this much, I mean, something has to give, right? I mean, what usually gets squeezed, or what would be kind of something that you could foresee possibly being an effect here?
21: When you as an individual need to pay your bills, what do?
20: Well,
21: you work.
20: Right. Yep.
21: You get a salary.
20: Mm-hmm.
21: I know years past when I was real young, and when I watched my dad when he was raising us, you know, what I learned is you find the helping hand on the end of your wrist and you go out and you get a second job if you have to. You know, yep. You work some more hours, work some overtime. I mean, you do whatever you need to do to get things, get the ship righted, if you will. But what does a government do to earn more money?
20: Well,
21: it doesn't have a real business,
20: does it? I know. They can't really just get a second job, I don't think.
21: No, that's right. So what do they do then? They reach into your pocket.
20: Of course.
21: They reach into your savings and so on. And so they start taxing the workers, taxing the worker bees, because taxes are primarily what the government uses to pay its bills. You know, one of our friends, Ed Slott, CPA and an expert in IRAs and so on, has frequently, you know, commented on the one thing that the government usually does is when they need more money, they're just going to get into your money and pay their bills. So they're going to tax you more and tax you more and tax you more. So we like to do a little bit of planning for that so that we can convert again out of the tax deferred accounts and put them into what Ed calls tax-free forever accounts so that you can get that money out later on without having to worry about how much the taxes went up. Now, in order to do all of these kinds of planning options, you need to have saved well for your retirement. And that's why we say if you've saved at least $500,000, $1 million, $2 or $3 million, and you want to start planning for what taxes are today, as well as what they're going to be down the road, that is such an important thing, then give us a call. And it all starts with a complimentary 20-minute phone visit. 720-405-4040. You can text the word visit, V-I-S-I-T, to that number, 720-405-4040. And we can start talking to you about what your questions are, what things you should be thinking about and concerned about for the future. A lot of times, you know, tax preparers will tell you, oh gosh, we're just worried about today. Don't pay any taxes before you have to. You know, if there were rates go up down the road, just pay whatever it is then. Well, some of those people may not know how high tax rates could actually be. What's our highest tax rate today? Around 37%. And you have to make a lot of money to ever get to that 37%. In the 70s, what was the highest tax rate? The highest federal rate in the 70s was about 70%. So that means if you made a dollar, the government got 70 cents and you got to keep 30. Oh, but you also had to pay the state. So if that was another 4 cents or 5 cents going out to the state. So you got to keep a quarter maybe out of every dollar you made if you hit that 70% rate. Back in the 40s, in 1944, 45, the top federal tax rate was 94%.
0: Incredible.
21: Congress decided they weren't carrying any debt. They were going to pay off all the bills from the wars. It just ended right then.
0: Right.
21: Now, one of the things that we have to say, and I try not to be too political on air.
0: Yeah, of course.
21: But when you hear people talking about giving you lots more benefits from the government, free this, free that, that money's coming from someplace. And where's it coming from? It's going to be higher taxes on the workers. So just keep that in mind. The money will come from somewhere.
0: Right. If it sounds too good to be true, it probably is, Linda.
21: That's right. But when the government has been spending more than they take in for so many years, that's what causes the government debt to go up and up and up. And so what happens then? Then the government has to pay out more debt service. The government has to pay interest on all of those loans that it's taken out over all the years. So think about what kind of interest rate that is, or interest that's being paid on $40, $41 trillion of debt. It's a big number, than it, bigger than anybody can get their head around, probably. So that means when the money has to go out to pay the interest on the debt, then it's not going to go someplace else. So it might put pressure on things like Social Security, Medicare overtime for retirees. You know, you've been counting on all that stuff, but if you have to start paying more tax on those benefits or your benefits get reduced, that can make a big difference. So we think planning is your best defense against the future potential higher taxes.
0: Yeah. And talk about how you're uniquely positioned to help folks with taxes in particular, and then again, how you can help folks with that overall comprehensive retirement plan.
21: Sure. So we think comprehensive retirement planning is what everybody should be doing when they're planning for the next 20, 25, 30 years of your life in retirement. We need to have that plan in writing so you know whether your money's going to last as long as you do and so on. But one of the big pieces that goes into that plan for our firm is calculating what kind of taxes might be coming up in those years. And we don't know how high the taxes will get raised over time. We know where they are now. And so we plan using today's taxes, and we plan on what kinds of alternatives might be available for you to help reduce those taxes in the future. Now, a lot of times people say, well, do I have to convert everything at once? You know, say you've saved $1 million in your IRA account. Do you need to do it all at once? The good news is no. We always do a plan for that too. So we look at where that's going to put you in tax brackets, where it's going to put you in IRMA adjusted Medicare brackets. If you're receiving Medicare, you're 65 or older and you're on Medicare, we look at that. I mean, there's so many different things to look at. And we've got all those clearly in mind when we put together the retirement income plans for our clients. So very important to look at. If your advisor hasn't been asking you about taxes, if your advisor hasn't been talking to you about whether or not it makes sense for you to do conversions, for some people, maybe it doesn't. But if they haven't looked at it with you, do you think it might be time to get a second opinion? And so we just offer that. If you'd like to get a second opinion and you've saved well for your retirement years, just again, give us a call at 720-405-4040 and request a complimentary, no obligation, no pressure, 20-minute phone visit to ask more questions and figure out whether you want to get a second opinion on your retirement planning. Because, you know, you're planning for 20, 25, 30 years of your life, and you have to be able to know where your income's coming from.
20: 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Thank you for that. 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
20: Here's something that surprises a lot of people. 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Well, if that sounds like you, you're going to want to hear this conversation. 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Again, this team in Inglewood, but serving the Denver metro area, all of Colorado and beyond. And yes, this is something that comes up sometimes, but really focusing on this today, given the green light to spend their money. And why do you think that so many folks, and even wealthy retirees, are afraid to spend their money?
0: Well, it's really interesting, and it's common. So if you're one of these people, you're not alone out there. There's a lot of folks like you. But, you know, I think part of it is the fact that the habits that build wealth are the same ones that make spending hard. And switching at retirement can be very tough because you're used to living below your means, maybe, and it just becomes second nature over the decades. And next thing you know, now you're in retirement, you've saved this great lump sum, and then you have to figure out, how do I spend this? How do I feel comfortable spending it? And that can be really tough for people, can't it, Linda?
21: It really can. You know, we together have seen so many people over the years who are really, really great savers. And the better the saver you are, the harder it is to spend the money because, you know, you just enjoyed building those accounts and seeing them get bigger and bigger. And you just felt good about that. But you were saving it for your retirement years because that would create the income that you need and want during the rest of your life for 20, 25, 30 years in retirement. But it's still a really hard transition to make. I once had a rocket scientist call me up and he was just so upset because he said, I don't want to spend my money. And I said, well, I totally understand that. But you probably have to spend a little bit of it so you can pay your bills to live.
0: Right.
21: It's just, that's just part of it. You don't have to go crazy and spend it all, but you saved it for your retirement years. And so you really need to be able to use it. But a lot of times people don't want to spend it because they don't know how much they can afford to spend and still have enough money to last for the rest of their life.
0: Yeah, that's the case. I mean, we see it pretty often, and whether it's, you know, some of these people that have saved just a million for retirement. I shouldn't say just a million.
2: Yeah.
21: That's a big
0: amount.
21: Number.
0: You saved
2: well
0: good.
2: Done.
0: With that. Yes. That's a milestone. That's a good amount of savings. So whether you save a million or multiple million, now 10 million or whatever it might be, we do see this as a tough, transition for people to actually start spending down some of that savings. And Linda, you mentioned, you know, the key to kind of unlocking the ability to feel comfortable spending the money that you've saved so well is creating a plan, creating an actual distribution plan for you to live off of and making sure that, you know, where we're pulling money from, we're doing that in an efficient manner, as efficient as we possibly can be. And as well, getting that out to you and actually into your bank account. Sometimes what we have to do with folks is say, you know what? You need to, let's set up actual distributions from your investment account, just mimicking like your paycheck was, so that you can actually feel comfortable going out and spending it. Because if we just, you know, let you call in whenever you want money, some of these people that are really good savers don't actually ever take that step. And sometimes that recurring distribution can really make it so it works for those folks.
21: That's right. And, you know, one of the fun things that we get to do ever so often, I know you love it as much as I do, is we'll put together a written retirement plan for a couple, say, and they've been really, really good savers. And we can sometimes end up showing they'll have more money left at the end of their retirement years than they start out with to begin with. And they had a lot to start out with. So then once we've gone through all of that, we'll often come back and look at one or both of them and say, now, we see that you don't really have much in there for travel, for example. Do you like to travel? And turns out at least one of them does. And so then we can suggest, why don't we put some more into that travel category? Or What about golf memberships? Is that something you do? Or maybe they've shared something else they like to do. And so then we can kind of softly encourage you to spend your money in ways that you will enjoy. So you're not just living a just-in-case retirement, not spending a thing, worrying about whether you have enough to last. When you can see that you'll have enough to last, that makes a big difference for a lot of folks.
0: It does. And if you haven't written out this income plan or this retirement plan, or maybe you aren't taking distributions from your retirement accounts because you're afraid to spend all your money down too fast, you know, the best first step for talking about this and figuring out where we go from here is a 20-minute complimentary phone visit. If you've saved $500,000, a million, several million, all you need to do is text the word visit, V-I-S-I-T, or give us a call to 720-405-4040. And we can start talking through kind of your initial thoughts, how you've saved, maybe some of your goals in retirement, and then go from there. So again, that's a complimentary 20-minute phone visit. All you need to do is text the word visit or give us a call, 720-405-4040. Thank you for that. That is Joel Cavalier, certified financial planner, co-owner of Blue Heron Capital, alongside Linda Gardner, CEO, co-founder of Blue Heron Capital. I'm Alex Dingman. This is Your Money, Your Retirement. How do you help someone find this balance between protecting savings and actually living? Because it's good to be in both worlds.
2: I'll steal Linda's quote here. It truly depends on each person.
21: You know, <That's right.
2: laughs> every plan is individualized. So there's some folks where we have a plan where, yes, it does make some sense to maybe take some lower risk, you know, take some risk off the table potentially with some of the investments. Obviously, there's pros and cons to every single investment that you use. So, you know, we want to talk to you about, here's what we might suggest. Here's what we think could make some sense in your plan to make sure that money lasts. But also, here are the cons with using those different investments. There's no perfect investment out there, but what we can do is we can try to tailor these plans exactly to you with your goals and also what you're comfortable with. So, you know, Linda, I'll turn this to you. You've been doing this for a long time in your career and been planning for quite a while. Have you ever seen a plan come back identical to another plan?
21: No. No, I really have not. And, you know, we've heard about places like that where cookie cutter plans are put together. Everybody has the very same kind of plan. I don't know how in the world you would do that because everyone's spending goals are different. Their savings are different. Maybe they're planning for a really long life. Joel and I both have family members who lived into their hundreds. And so we plan for a long time. Others might say, no, people in our life, you know, our families live to be maybe 80 years old, or some have said 75. We want to plan for longer than that because just in case, you don't want to run out of money before you run out of life. So we'll plan for that. But honestly, I have just never seen a plan come back exactly the same as the next person's plan. It just doesn't work that way. If you're truly trying to do what works for each individual client or client family.
0: Yeah. No, I think that's very wise. And again, if you could just reiterate for me how having this plan can really change your viewpoint and allow you, maybe give you that green light to spend, or at least really put things into perspective for you so that you are more comfortable with where you're at financially. Because it's one thing to save the money, but it really doesn't do any good if you don't know how to then implement that.
2: Well, you know, I think we've run into it before where somebody comes to us and they say, hey, I've saved, you know, $2 million for retirement, but what the heck do I do with this money? What can I spend? How does that look? And when we actually get it written into our retirement planning software, written down into there, you know, it can give that, I guess, uncertainty that comes with retirement. What might happen in the future? Well, here's kind of at least an initial go at it. We're going to have to tailor this over the years. It's going to change. You're going to change. Tax laws are going to change. So much will change throughout retirement. That's why this is an ongoing relationship with our clients. And we think that's extremely important. But getting that initial plan may give you that, you know, confidence that this is really going to work a certain way. And so, you know, sometimes people are also asking us, you know, what are the questions I should be asking? What are the things I should be thinking about? And there's a lot to think about in retirement. And one of the things that we developed to kind of help people start thinking through some of these things to think about in retirement is the Retirement Toolkit. And so this toolkit has a bunch of different materials in it. One of them is like the Retirement Readiness Checklist, which is one of my favorites. It talks through some of the things that you should be thinking about heading into retirement, or maybe if you're already in retirement, it's got a bunch of different things in there, maybe prompting some thoughts that you should be really thinking about. So if you haven't requested the Retirement Toolkit yet, it is complimentary. We will send that out to you. And all you have to do is text the word KIT, K-I-T, or give us a call to 720-405-4040. 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So whatever works best for you.
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4: KOA News Time 7:30. I'm Sam Spack. Katie Zachariah is the new White House press secretary. President Trump confirmed the move to reporters yesterday after posting on Truth Social that Zachariah, quote, has been an unblemished record of support and has been loyal and brilliant supporter right from the beginning.
5: So that's right. Katie is going to be the press secretary. She's a friend of most of you. I know she likes people. She likes all of you, actually. I don't know if that's good or bad, but we just hired a new press secretary.
4: Zachariah succeeds Caroline Levin, who left the position back in August. A Castle Rock man is facing felony charges for shooting and killing a mama bear near Oak Grove Court in July. Calvin Lindbergh is charged with aggravated cruelty to animals, a Class 4 felony. Neighbors in the area said they're glad.
6: I think that's great. I think we should be discouraging people from assaulting the wildlife without provocation.
4: Prosecutors allege Lindbergh knowingly tortured and needlessly killed the bear. He'll be in court October 23rd. Our next update at 8 o'clock from the Common Spirit Health KOA News Desk. I'm Sam Spack.
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24: Well, it does look like all of your earlier crashes cleared up, so roads across the Denver metro area in relatively decent shape, with no major stalls, delays or crashes on any of your highways. No major stalls, delays or crashes off highway either. If you're heading to and from the airport, it does look like Peña Boulevard is wonderful and wide open both directions. Looks like the Boulder Turnpike is clean and green both directions as well. Fox 31 pinpoint weather. Mostly sunny today with a high of 83, overnight low 59. Tomorrow, partly cloudy with a high of 82, overnight low 59. Current temperature in Denver, 62 degrees. I'm Vic D on KOA 850 AM and 94.1 FM.
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0: We're talking today about giving yourself permission to spend in retirement. I'm Alex Dingman. 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And also with us, Joel Cavalier, certified financial planner and co-owner of Blue Heron Capital. And this has been a great conversation so far, giving people the green light to spend money, helping people come up with a plan so they have a better idea about what their finances really are so that maybe they can spend that money. What about clients literally asking you for permission to spend their own money? Has that ever happened? Tell me a little bit about that, about people really trusting your guidance and then having you help them determine what they can spend.
2: Well, absolutely. It has happened, Alex, to answer your question there.
21: All the time.
2: It happens very frequently. And, you know, after years and years of saving while you've been working, some people are genuinely needing to hear that it's okay to take money out of their investment accounts. You know, one thing that we frequently talk about here on the radio, Linda, is the go-go, the slow-go, and the no-go years. The go-go years being those early years in retirement where you're wanting to go and travel and do a bunch, and you're healthy and motivated to go out and do those things. And slow-go years being where maybe you start slowing down a little bit, not wanting to take as many trips or maybe travel or be involved as much in the community. But then the no-go years where maybe being at home, staying in the bed, you know, the comfort of home is just a little bit more comfortable at that point. So, you know, what we've seen over as we've been working with many clients, Linda, I know you can speak to this, is we've had plenty of clients where during those go-go years, maybe they're wanting to go out and maybe even take the family on a trip, you know, bring the grandkids out, spoil the grandkids, you know, whatever it might be. Those go-go years are usually pretty active.
21: Well, they really are. And they're really fun. They're fun for us to see. And they can go out and enjoy their family and all the things that they've been saving for during their working years. And you know, when you mentioned the no-go years, my mother-in-law years and years ago said, honey, someday your own bed's just going to feel better than any place else. She didn't want to travel anymore, but boy, she did for a while. She loved it. Then she just decided, no, I'd rather stay home. Don't have to pack my suitcase.
0: Right. Oh, yeah. The comforts of home can be great. Al, talk a little bit here about the risk. What is the risk if we do wait too long to spend your money?
2: Well, I think, you know, one of the biggest risks is, of course, health. You know, that's the biggest one. And nobody knows when a health event might come up, you know, that might change how you are able to enjoy retirement. And unfortunately, in this industry, we have seen it just more often than I'd like to, where people are unable to enjoy those go-go years because of a health event, or maybe they wait, they don't spend, like you were just giving as an example there, Alex, aren't spending because they don't have a plan where they feel confident to be able to spend. And now they're in their 80s and health has gone south and they're not able to go out and enjoy it. I mean, you've seen that, Linda.
21: Oh, I have. And, you know, I just recently met with a couple in the conference room and they said they were looking at their plan and each year they're retired. They've been retired several years. Each year, their assets are growing. Their cash is growing. Their investments are growing. They're just not spending as much as they're bringing in. And so we're talking about that. And I said, well, what are you thinking about for the future? Are you thinking about traveling a little more or something? And she looked at him and said, you know, I don't want to just save all this money for the kids to blow. That's all they'll do. I think we ought to go out and enjoy ourselves a little bit.
0: Mm-hmm.
21: Now, that's a whole mind shift for these two because they're such great savers. But, you know, that's really sometimes they have to start thinking about it. We have to bring it up so that they will realize, oh, it is okay to think about that because they grew up thinking they couldn't spend their money if they had to save it all. Now, if you'd really like to explore this further with your retirement planning and maybe you've saved really well and you've got $500,000, $1 million, $2 million, $3 million, and you really don't know how much you can spend and whether you should spend and so on, and you don't have a written retirement income plan, then we should talk.
2: Yeah.
21: Why don't you give us a call, 720-405-4040, and schedule a complimentary 20-minute phone visit, or just text the word visit, V-I-S-I-T, to that same number, 720-405-4040, and we can talk about it. We can answer some of your questions and see if it makes sense to go further to try to put together a retirement income plan for you, so that you can see what you could do with your dreams and goals and the money you've saved and so on.
0: Now, that sounds wonderful. That is the voice of Linda Gardner, CEO, co-founder of Blue Heron Capital. That number again, 720-405-4040. And as we talk about this and the power of the plan and giving people the green light to spend, I would say that when it comes to the planning and the benefits of that, it's not only about the spending, but can help with legacy planning as well. And I know a lot of folks, that's just so important. Maybe you're out there and you have done well, you've saved well, and you have a lot of finances. So not only is it about giving that green light, but can also give the green light to maybe spread the wealth to others, if you would like. If you're somebody who wants to be able to leave some money to family or charity, you know, wrapping your head around your finances and what else is going on with your plan will help give you the green light in that area as well.
2: Yeah, that can be a really, really fun conversation when we look at maybe the retirement planning software and it shows, hey, there's, you know, a couple million or something, or there's excess money at the end of retirement that we're projecting that, you know, potentially will pass to whoever you want it to pass to, whether it's individuals or organizations. And what that may allow you to do is open up the door to giving while you're living. And that can be a really fun thing to do, because if you're giving maybe to kids or grandkids, you can really see them put that money to work Hopefully, if you maybe do some coaching alongside it, that can always be good, or some guidance there. But it can be a great way to kind of make a difference on people's lives and actually see that occur, or giving to your favorite organization, you know, charity, church, whatever it might be, and see the impact there too. And there can be some tax planning things that we can even take advantage of if you are giving to church or charity while you're living. There's a lot of different strategies out there. I don't know if we really have the time to go into how each individual strategy works, but there can be some great ways to really give while you're living. And I know that's a passion of yours too, Linda.
21: It really is. You used to tell I'm bouncing up and down the chariot.
2: Heck
21: yeah. So we talk all the time about doing Roth conversions, moving money out of IRA accounts into Roth accounts. But there are times we don't want to do that. So for example, with my husband's accounts, we have maintained a certain amount of his IRA money in IRA accounts. We could have converted years ago, but we like to make charitable gifts. And so since he's over 70 and a half years old, which is the minimum age that you can start making qualified charitable distributions out of your IRA account, since he's reached and exceeded that age, then every year the donations that we like to make during the year come directly out of his IRA account, paid to the qualified church or charities that we wish to benefit, and it counts as RMD, and it's not taxable to us. Good as that. And the charity doesn't pay tax on it because they don't pay tax. And so you're actually putting your tax dollars, in a sense, to work paying out to the charities. So you're not having to pay income tax on that money first.
2: Yeah.
21: It's a really great way to do things. So it's just one of those ways of planning for gifts. The other thing we love to do is give something to family members. You know, if some of them need it badly, some of them maybe don't need as badly, but we're helping them get a head start or do something on their house they couldn't have done otherwise. I mean, it's so fun. And we talk to lots and lots of parents and grandparents in our conference rooms who enjoy that too, especially when you bring it up to them and they say, oh gosh, yeah, we could

0: And if you would quickly give me that number out for folks. If they're hearing this today, this sounds great to them, want to have that plan so they can have that green light to spend, also help them frame up their finances so that if they are inclined to give to others, that they can do that. What's that number for folks?
1: Absolutely, Alex. 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
0: Very good. 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
0: The Blue Heron Capital team receives questions each and every week about all things retirement. We like to compile some of those and answer those during our mailbag segment. Going to answer some of these common retirement questions. We do want to let people know, though, that we're also always answering these listener questions in general terms only, since we don't know everything about their situation. 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And it has been a tremendous show so far. I want to jump into these mailbag questions, and people can always email their questions to us at info@yourmoneyyourretirement.com. But our first question is out of Centennial. This person says, I am a few years away from retirement, but my mind's buzzing about my son. He just landed his first real job after college. I could not be prouder. I'm looking to help him start his career strong without overstepping. Do you think it's a good idea for me to help him set up a Roth IRA? What do you think about that?
4: Well, I always love that when parents are open or excited to helping their kids get started saving for their future. That's huge. You know, of course, there are different rules depending on how much income your son's making with his first job, because some of them are pretty significant. But it certainly could be an excellent idea to help him open a Roth IRA. Also, if his new employer has a Roth 401k, boy, I would really encourage him to get into that one too. Because, you know, it'll accumulate over the years, and then when he retires, it'll be tax-free income. So that's really exciting. I like that one.
0: Very good. Our second question is out of Boulder. This person says, I'm thinking about downsizing my home now that I'm retiring. Is it a more efficient choice to buy a smaller place outright or to invest more money and mortgage a new place? I know this is something that comes out quite often.
1: Oh, yeah. Big a hotly debated topic in retirement.

0: retirement, you know, carrying debt into retirement. You know, every situation is different. Every person's situation is totally different. We'll address the situation that you're in right now, thinking about downsizing the home and now that you're retiring and trying to figure out the most efficient option, whether it is to pay cash, pay it all off, or carry a mortgage. You know, interestingly, right now, interest rates are pretty high. And so that's a little bit different than some folks. You know, what we've been seeing a lot of over the years is they refinance when those interest rates were so low, they've been carrying a very low interest rate mortgage. So, you know, sometimes carrying that can or may not make sense. Just depends on the person. But what I'll highlight here is potential pros and cons of, you know, paying it all off right now versus carrying that mortgage. You know, the nice part with buying it outright, not having a mortgage, you're going zero debt. You don't have to worry about it in retirement. And it can also free up a little bit of additional income on a monthly basis. You're not having to have that large expense throughout retirement that you're going to keep paying. And we frequently hear people enjoy being totally debt-free in retirement. It's just a nice feeling to have there. There's some advisors out there that would say, no, you've definitely got to keep your mortgage all the way throughout retirement. You've got to keep that there. But it truly depends, because what we're seeing now, so if you're going out and getting a new mortgage, it could be up in the 6 to 7% range. My mortgage rates right now are pretty darn high. Not as high as what we saw back in like the 90s and 80s. I always get told, this isn't anything.
1: It's true.
0: This is nothing yet, kid. Yeah. But
2: that's true. You know, 10, 12% interest rates in those years.
0: Yeah.
2: Wasn't unusual.
0: Totally different times. And, you know, but in comparison right now, compared to what we've had in the last, you know, 5 years or so, 5, 6, 7 years, we're at some pretty high interest rates. And so, you know, carrying that mortgage, there is a positive to carrying the mortgage. You keep cash, right? You still have some additional liquidity. So there's some scenarios where, yes, it would make some sense to keep the mortgage throughout retirement, because maybe there's not enough liquid savings to pay for expenses or things like that. So a mortgage very well can make some sense in people's scenarios. But really sitting down, looking at what are the rates? What am I potentially going to pay for a mortgage? And how does that play within my written retirement income plan? And if you don't have a written retirement income plan, that actually might be your first step before jumping in and figuring out how much you're throwing at the house, at the mortgage, because this is a big decision that will follow you throughout retirement. So we'd be more than happy to sit down with you, help you evaluate this situation. All you have to do is text the word visit, which is V-I-S-I-T, to spell it out. 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And so again, that's a 20-minute complimentary phone visit. All you have to do is call or text the word visit to 720-405-4040.
3: 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I'm Alex Dingman, host of Your Money, Your Retirement, going through our mailbag segment. And our next question comes from a podcast listener out of Naples, Florida. This person says, I understand you like Roths real well, but what if the government changes the rules down the road?
0: Oh, the government changing rules, that would never happen.
3: Yeah, I was going to say, you don't have to worry about it, buddy. Moving on.
0: It happens, you know. Linda, you've seen it your entire career. Taxes and tax rules, tax laws, they change all the time. Now, on the specific topic of Roths, we think that more, you know, worst case scenario, let's say, maybe paint that picture. Worst case scenario, we think, of course, you're putting after tax money into a Roth IRA. And so you've already paid tax on those dollars that's in that account. I think probably worst case scenario, the IRS would say, okay, your earnings on top of those contributions that you've made are now taxable. Now, what we've seen from the IRS when they change major rules like this is frequently they grandfather people in. You know, people have been saving in these Roth IRAs with the tax laws that are currently in place, assuming that we're going to have tax-free growth and not being taxed on our contributions. So probably likely that they would grandfather people in. If they're really wanting to change those rules, they might change it for people going forward. But it's not impossible that the IRS just completely changes it on the Roths. We still think Roths can be a really good place to consider saving, though, because, you know, when we look at the country where it's at, the debt, the deficit that we've grown to, it's pretty likely that we will see some tax increases in the future, and a Roth can be a great way to hedge against those potential increases. So we think it's a great tool to still consider. There is always the possibility that the IRS changes rules. You know, one good way, though, and just one piece of advice that I'll end on here is just keep good records. Make sure that you're tracking what you're contributing to Roths, any conversions that you're doing, so that if they do change the rules down the road, you have a decent history of what you've contributed into the account, what might be earnings on top of that. So that might be a little piece of advice there. But other than that, I think that would be our stance with the Roth rules changing.
3: Very good. And we appreciate that question coming from a podcast listener. 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We have time for one final question, and this one out of Castle Rock. This person says, I'm 68. My wife is almost 60. We want to leave an inheritance for our children, but I have heard so many different possibilities and ways to do that. Is life insurance the best route, or at least a good way to do this?
2: Well, that's a great question. And the answer is it can be a good way to do it, but it really depends on a lot of different things. And one of them, if you're buying a new life insurance policy, it depends on your health, because life insurance policies are health underwritten, which means they check you out to see whether you're healthy when you buy that life insurance policy, because insurance companies are not in the business of letting somebody sign up, pay a small premium, and pay out a big death benefit next year. It's not going to be their intent, if that makes sense. So life insurance can be a good way to do it. Maybe you have a policy you've held for a long time that's in place that you don't need. Your spouse won't need it when you pass away, and you want to use that. That could be good, potentially. Just depends on your total financial situation. Now, the nice thing about life insurance, proceeds, when someone passes away, those proceeds are income tax free. So that's why they can be a really great option for something to leave to someone as an inheritance. Now, if someone inherits your brokerage account, your regular brokerage account that's not an IRA, not a Roth IRA, then typically there's going to be a stepped up basis. So in other words, the cost basis gets increased. So if that account was worth $1 million on the day you passed away, maybe your original cost in it was $400,000. If you sold it before you passed away, you would have paid tax on $600,000. But if your family inherits it and sells it the day afterward, they don't pay a tax if they sell it for $1 million, because the cost basis for tax purposes got increased to the value on date that you passed. So I hope that wasn't too confusing to hear on air. We're more than glad to talk about that more in person. And so we really recommend, if you've saved at least $500,000, $1 million or more, and you'd like to talk about your retirement planning, your estate planning, and so on, we're more than glad to do that. It all starts with a complimentary 20-minute phone visit. And you just need to text the word visit, V-I-S-I-T, to 720-405-4040. That's 720-405-4040. 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
3: 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What is our quote of the day, the final thought for folks?
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3: 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And the team here at Blue Heron Capital can help you do that. 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Linda, Joel, another great program and a fun hang. 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
4: 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All statements and opinions expressed are based upon information considered reliable. They are not intended as tax or legal advice and should not be relied on as such. 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They do not refer in any way to securities or investment advisory products. 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Examples discussed are based on actual client experiences and are provided for educational purposes. Individual results will vary and similar outcomes.
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2: KOA News Time's 8 o'clock. I'm Sam Spack. Denver is one of the best sports town in the nation. Now it's welcoming the biggest soccer league for a football festival in downtown.
3: I played soccer both in high school and college. I still play on a co-ed team now, and we'll definitely be there.
4: Denver Mayor Mike Johnston will be one of the hundreds of soccer fans spending time in front of Union Station this weekend. Premier League Mornings will broadcast around the country showcasing Denver's soccer passion. And while it's not the top sport, former Crystal Palace player Mark Bright.
5: 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The fans say yes.
4: Johnston says the youth have spurred the growth of the sport.
3: There's a wave of young people the last 10, 15 years who love the sport and play it.
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2: According to the National Weather Service, average high temperatures in Denver during the month of October are around 66 to 72 degrees. However, temperatures have topped out near record highs in the mid-80s this past week. Fox 31 senior meteorologist Dave Frazier says it'll be a warm weekend, but more seasonal weather is on the way.
6: We will stay warm for the entire weekend. The fall-like temperatures, 60s, do arrive next week, and with that, Denver in the eastern half of the state gets a chance at showers in pinpoint weather.
2: Highs today around 83, 80 degrees tomorrow. An investigation spanning several months has resulted in the arrest of a Boulder man accused of several infractions, including stalking. Authorities say the suspect, identified as 34-year-old David Wise, is a former Boulder Valley School District employee. Police say a search of Wise's electronics found suspected child sexual abuse material appearing to have been downloaded from the internet. Wise surrendered Friday and faces 14 felony counts, including invasion of privacy, stalking, and exploitation of a child. And the Powerball jackpot is now worth over $500 million. No one matched all six numbers in Wednesday night's drawing for a grand prize of $485 million. So the Powerball jackpot rolls over to tonight's drawing when it will be worth an estimated $516 million. That has a one payment cash value of $212 million, which comes out to about $160 million after federal tax withholding. Our next update at 8:30 from the Common Spirit Health KOA News Desk. I'm Sam Speck.
7: Well, it does look like all of your earlier crashes cleared up, so roads across the Denver metro area in relatively decent shape, with no major stalls, delays or crashes on any of your highways. No major stalls, delays or crashes off highway either. If you're heading to and from the airport, it does look like Peña Boulevard is wonderful and wide open both directions. Looks like the Boulder Turnpike is clean and green both directions as well. Fox 31 pinpoint weather. Mostly sunny today with a high of 83, overnight low 59. Tomorrow, partly cloudy with a high of 82, overnight low 59. Current temperature in Denver, 62 degrees. I'm Vic D on KOA 850 AM and 94.1 FM.
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7: Well, it does look like all of your earlier crashes cleared up, so roads across the Denver metro area in relatively decent shape, with no major stalls, delays or crashes on any of your highways. No major stalls, delays or crashes off highway either. If you're heading to and from the airport, it does look like Peña Boulevard is wonderful and wide open both directions. Looks like the Boulder Turnpike is clean and green both directions as well. Fox 31 pinpoint weather. Mostly sunny today with a high of 83, overnight low 59. Tomorrow, partly cloudy with a high of 82, overnight low 59. Current temperature in Denver, 62 degrees. I'm Vic D on KOA 850 AM and 94.1 FM.
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9: Welcome into the Exact Wealth Show, hosted by John Becker and Sarah Nugent Knoll. You can find them right here in Denver at Exact Wealth, the power behind the program, and between the two of them, over 20 years of experience helping their clients get ready for the future. It is a holistic retirement planning approach, and it's all about being proactive, having a plan. I'm Morgan Patrick. Pleasure to jump on with both John and Sarah, get into these different topics, but we also give you an opportunity to take action on your own behalf, and what we mean by that, a complimentary appointment with Exact Wealth, no cost, no obligation. See if you're on track for your retirement. Before we dive in on 10 important things just to know about retirement, let's just start it off with how the week was. And I would imagine that the sun is shining brightly on the right side of the studio. That is where John is located. And it might be a little bit
26: hot over here.
9: On the left side where Sarah is.
25: It's a big cloud over me today.
26: God, yeah. The hot weather from Santa Clara just translated into Denver all week. It was a hot week over here. But man, Sarah, how are you doing after the Niners
25: destroyed?
26: Just dismantled the Broncos in the second half.
25: Yeah, it was a rough game to watch. I'm sure all of us here in Denver are feeling the same way, and hopefully we can figure something out, but we did not look good, I will say that much.
26: Yeah, you had some injuries.
9: So John, is your face
26: What? Yeah. Go ahead. Go ahead.
9: No, I was just gonna, John, is your face hurt? Man, you're smiling like ear to ear. Is your face hurt?
26: It's like a
9: stretching
26: permacramp.
9: His muscles.
26: The permacramps last Sunday, but yeah, I mean the Broncos experienced a bunch of injuries, which the Niners are used to that. We get players hurt every single game. It feels like, but best of luck to you all.
25: It was rough
26: tomorrow, but all you Niner fans that live in the greater Denver area, what a win that was! That was a statement win. We have the Seahawks tomorrow. Man, I'm not going to say it, but I think we'll be 5-0.
0: So let's get into this. It's all about, you know, being prepared, being proactive, having a plan. But we wanted to kind of talk about today as we open up the show, important things just to know about retirement. And we've categorized this into 10. So we're going to try to get to 5 in this first portion. We'll get to 5 in the second portion of the show. But Sarah, let's just start with the very first one, top of the list. Retirement is a process. It is not just a single date. I think a lot of people focus in on that date, but it's a process.
25: It is a process, and it looks different for every single person out there. There's no set age. There's no set time. There's no set dollar amount. The journey is just different for every couple, every single person, everybody else. And the transition is also different. Some of you go to working part-time. Some of you have plans to travel. Some of you want to spend all of your time with your grandkids. So everyone's retirement plan looks so different due to all of that.
0: Well, and think about this, too. Everybody's path is going to be a little bit different. It might be a lot different, but I think you get into these scenarios and you're thinking, okay, I gotta hit a certain number. I gotta get to my magic number. And a lot of people fall into that trap. And folks, it isn't about a specific number, but the next one, John, is very important. It's how much you will need for retirement. Not your neighbor, not your uncle, how much you will need.
26: So first, figure out what your Social Security is going to look like. If you take it early, obviously there's going to be a decrease in your overall benefits. But that's probably the first place to start, is to figure out, well, what am I getting from my Social Security? If you're one of the fortunate ones out there that has a pension, look into those options. Obviously with pensions, you have many options as far as what type of income stream you're going to get, whether it's a single pay, a joint pay, some are reduced pays, et cetera. Obviously relevant if you're married, to make sure that your spouse is not left high and dry if you leave this planet prematurely. And then really look at your hard-earned money that you've saved in your 401ks and your IRAs, your Roths, et cetera, and just understand that those are subject to going up and down, right? Just like anything. You've been working really hard to stock your money away. You've been accumulation mode. And now it's time to sit down, figure out a plan to figure out, well, how much of that do I need to reallocate to create another guaranteed income stream? Maybe you're one of those that are just tired of seeing your money go when the market goes. Well, there's protection plans out there that, you know, insurance companies are willing to take on all the risks. So you get to capture the upside of the indexes and completely protect you from the downside if we have down markets. So there are some pretty unique accumulation strategies if you are, in fact, just sick and tired of seeing your accounts moving all over the place.
0: Well, getting into, again, the important things just to know about retirement. You're working hard. You're putting your monies away. You don't have a strategy yet, or you're in the middle of something and you've got some, you know, got some questions. You'd like a second opinion. There's going to be an opportunity to get on the calendar with Exact Wealth and meet with John, Sarah, and their team and talk about your unique situation, because everybody needs something customized to them, because it's going to be a different run if you're retiring as a couple or as a solo. I mean, your plan is going to be different. It needs to be customized. 800-326-5688 is the number to call. 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Again, spots on the calendar are limited, but we've carved these out for our radio listeners. You can also text EXACT to 600-700. So the important things to know about retirement. So it's a process. It's not just a single date on the calendar. We've talked about that. The amount you're going to need, it's going to be different for everybody, retiring as a couple or retiring as solo. Retirement, Sarah, this one to you. I mean, it could be a marathon. It could be a long haul. You got to be prepared for that.
25: It can. I mean, we're just living longer. Since 1980, the number of Americans age 90 and older has nearly tripled. I mean, that's a lot. We're just healthier. We're watching what we're eating, exercising. Science out there for medications is just helping us all live longer. And then don't forget that women tend to outlive men. Sorry, you too, but we do.
26: Well, if you knew what we dealt with in our society, I think, Sarah.
25: That's why you're going early.
26: That's a whole nother.
0: And vice versa, John. We don't want everybody jumping on you.
26: I love how you just jump to her side all the time, Morgan.
25: I love it.
26: Well,
25: no.
26: It's fine.
25: So yeah, I mean, if you retire at 62 and live to 95, you need to plan for 33 years. Like, that's a long time of not working, having enough income coming in, making sure you have a plan in place that you're not going to outlive your money. is the most important thing. So that's what John and I do. We build these plans for you guys to have an income stream that has guaranteed lifetime income so that you don't have to worry about running out of money. You don't have to worry about going back to work.
0: Okay, it's important to just understand that a lot's going to be coming your way in a very short period of time when you are in that window. You're very close to retirement, and making sure you're dotting the I's and crossing the T's. And the longevity aspect of it, you've got to plan for a little bit more. And we kind of already covered the next one, guys, and that's just, it's going to be different for the female, because the female, percentage-wise, is going to outlive the male. So you have to plan for that. John, I'll throw this last one at you, and that last one this segment, as we get to about the midway point and very important aspects to retirement, but it's health care and just how expensive it's going to be and how that really adds up.
26: Well, health care is expensive today. I know a lot of us feel that pinch when you look at your paycheck stub and you see how much is going out for health care. But again, when you get to 65 and you're not working, you're on Medicare, so you're doing Part A, Part B. Your Part B premium is going to come out of your Social Security, which again lowers your guaranteed income, right? That's how Social Security is going to recoup money for Medicare. Gotta get like a, you know, a Medigap plan or a Medivantage plan, et cetera. That's something that is right around the corner, by the way, for annual enrollment period. For those of you that are looking to change your plans or looking to get a plan, that is something we can help out with as well. But it's expensive, and it's just why? Well, we're older. Plain and simple. You're 65, you're 70. Your body takes a longer time to recover, to heal. Probably more frequent visits to the doctor, more prescriptions, more testing. It's going to add up. These numbers are, again, not to scare anyone, but, you know, a single person, about 150 grand, 315 if you're a happily married couple. It's a lot, and it's something that, as long as you have the right planning in place, such as long-term care plans in place, or at least have allotted monies for that if that were to happen. And just as a gentle reminder, you never have this stuff in your calendar. You're going to need to get a wheelchair or a hip replacement or a heart surgery or cancer. It's not on your calendar anywhere. These things pop up, and they can create massive, massive catastrophes in your financial planning.
0: Yeah,
26: if you're not prepared for it.
0: I was going to say, the old saying is you really don't have a problem until you have a health problem. And that's the only problem you're going to have. So you've got to plan for it. We are talking about 10 important things just to know about retirement. What is coming? We're about halfway there. I should say we're exactly halfway there. We've got five more for you coming up on the other side of the break. Sarah, what's going to happen if our listeners call and tell us about that appointment?
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0: 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I'm Morgan Patrick. It's a pleasure to jump on. I want to remind you, too, that Exact Wealth is a holistic retirement planning approach, helping their clients get ready for the future. There's going to be an opportunity to get on their calendar, so stay tuned for that. Well, we started off the program talking about the important things to know about retirement. There are 10 of them, and we're 5 down and 5 to go. So far today, we've talked about retirement as a process, not just a date on the calendar. Also, how much you're going to need. What is going to be your number? It is unique to you, but what are you going to need for retirement? And your retirement can be long. Longevity is a big part of what you're going to have to plan for and pay for, and it is different for women and men. Ladies, you're outliving us, and that means you need to prepare for that. It's going to have a price tag. And then John very importantly pointed out healthcare is going up, and the prices aren't coming down, and how are you going to pay for it? And remember, those Fidelity studies, the AARP, they all pinpoint the number in the 300,000, low 300,000 for a couple that reaches age 65. You're just going and need that for healthcare. That does not include long-term care. So we're going to get into our second five, and Sarah, we'll start with you on this one, and that is taxes. Once you get into retirement, they don't just go away.
25: They do not. A lot of people wish they would, but they do not. Many retirees assume their income will be tax-free, and that's not the case. You still have to pay your RMDs, any withdrawals you make from your 401ks, IRAs. You have to pay taxes on all of that. Even a portion of your Social Security may be taxed. So you have to put that into your plan when you're doing your retirement plan, and you have to change it yearly, right? You have to keep up with property taxes. Are they increasing? You need to plan for that. What's next year is going to look like? What's the following years? You have to put all of that in your retirement planning and go back to it yearly.
0: I mean, these are just important things just to know about retirement. And you guys are going to laugh at me, but this next one, and John will let you laugh the loudest. Okay, so I'll throw this one at you. The senior discount. I mean, think about it. I never thought I would, I don't even think about those things, but we were out to dinner the other night, and our server came up, and didn't say anything, brought the check back, and just leaned over and said to me, "We went ahead and included the senior discount."
25: Sorry, I'm laughing.
0: I was like, what? I go, thank you, but I mean, I don't consider myself a senior, but at 55, a lot of establishments have a senior discount. So talk a little bit about, without laughing at me too much, John, talk a little bit about just that senior discount and taking advantage of it.
26: Yeah, well, clearly you did, so good for you.
0: I didn't mean to. He just did.
26: I mean, if I were you, I'd be a repeat customer, right? Going for lunch and dinner, 3 days a week. Remember me? Remember me? Don't forget that discount. Well, I'll tell you, when I turned 51, I started getting AARP stuff in the mail.
0: Oh, yeah.
26: AARP? Like, why are they sending it to me this early? And, like, Take advantage and sign up for 3 years for all these discounts for like $30 for 3 years, whatever. And by the way, we'll throw in like an insulated cooler that you can keep or a trunk organizer in your car. Those all went in the trash because, like yourself, Morgan, I have not yet come to terms that I am knocking on that door to qualify for all these senior discounts that I can't wait to talk to you offline about to see what you're really taking advantage of. But, you know, they can include retail, groceries, entertainment, a lot of travel stuff, obviously healthcare, right? There's a few things that you can take advantage of. AARP is the one that everyone knows of, they heard of, they're well-branded. It's a massive organization, and their mission is to obviously disseminate information that's relevant to the senior communities, everything from discounts, free coolers, car organizers, health insurance. They do like social security seminars. They do a whole bunch of stuff. So AARP can be your good friend. Now, obviously, there is a membership for it. So try and figure out weigh the pros and cons of that. But for those of us that are, you know, just trying to get by today with raising costs and inflation and grocery prices, and if you happen to be Morgan's age, you can take care of, or you have the opportunity to flash your ID and say, give me a discount, please take advantage of that.
25: There's also a lot of Medicare plans that offer like the built-in discount cards. A lot of people don't take advantage of that. It's free. They give you like anywhere from like 30 to $100-something a month that you can use for groceries or over-the-counter stuff like toilet paper, toothpaste. You need it anyway, so just use it.
0: I mean,
26: the toilet paper is not, they're not going to tell you what brand you can get. So, you again, take advantage of it.
25: Yes, yeah. I agree.
0: Important things to know about retirement. And again, the senior discount is going to be one of them. And it's a retirement perk. Take full advantage. I do have a trunk organizer, but it's for golf. That's all I have. That's all I have in the trunk. That's all I have. All right, so this next one. Sarah, the emergency fund, having some cash available, having liquidity, it's still a big thing.
25: Yeah, you need an emergency fund. Like, you never know what life's going to throw at you. Like John said earlier, you don't have heart attack on your calendar. You need a new roof on your calendar. And it happens. It happens to all of us. You need at least 6 to 12 months of emergency fund, easily accessible liquid money that you can access in the event that you need a new car, you need a new roof, you need a new air conditioning, anything like that.
26: And it's not just a hard number.
0: Yeah.
26: Because you have to assess, like your water heater has an expiration date. Your AC unit has an expiration date. All these things that, and like your washer and dryer. These are things that we absolutely hate it when that happens. Like, oh God, I got new tires. No one ever thinks, oh, I can't wait to go spend $800
25: on tires. The last thing you want to spend money on, yeah.
26: So got to be factoring some of these things in that can obviously add up to even, larger ticket items, if we can say that. But yeah, save money, please. Every month, put money away.
0: I mean, if it's available to you, make sure you're taking advantage of it. These are just, again, 10 important things just to know about retirement. Having liquidity, having that emergency fund gives you peace of mind, as both Sarah and John mentioned. I mean, things happen. I mean, you may need that new HVAC. You may need the new roof. There may be something that comes your way. Having that liquidity will give you some peace of mind. All right, so the next one, John, to you, just understanding how your accounts work, especially the RMD part of it, the required minimum distribution.
26: Yeah, that's the big one. RMDs, required minimum distribution. The key word is required. Like, you can't hide from it. And this is pertinent and relevant if you have a 401k, anything that was deducted from your paycheck pre-tax. Okay, so typically it's a 401k, a 403b, a 457 plan. If you open up your own traditional IRA and you write off your contributions every year, you are faced with required minimum distributions. And I mean, the age when you have to pull the money out really depends on your date of birth. I mean, they're talking about pushing it up to age 74 soon. They recently did 73, but you must take the money out. And here's the thing. You have to be proactive. You have to know that this is coming. Now, most institutions are going to send you a notice. Legally, they have to. They also tend to ping your advisor as a reminder as well. But ultimately, guess who the responsibility is? It's you all that's listening. It's no one else's responsibility. You have to take care of this. You can set it up automatically. just to have them do it once a year, once a month, whatever it may be. Some people like that. It's a set it and forget it kind of a thing. You can also list how much taxes you want withheld from those payments, et cetera. But if you have any concerns or questions regarding your RMD payments, how that can affect you, what are some unique ways of offsetting your RMDs if you don't want to take them? Well, there are some ways that we can potentially explore with you. So again, another reason to hopefully pick the phone up or text us.
0: Yeah, we're going to give you that opportunity here in just a second. I do want to hit the last one before we open up those appointments. And Sarah, to you, I mean, it's just the retirement plan. It's something that's it's a living, breathing thing. We say it all the time. Retirement doesn't happen in a vacuum. So you really need your plan to evolve with you.
25: Absolutely. Yeah, retirement planning is not static. Life changes. Things change. Maybe you inherited money, maybe a loved one passed away, market conditions, if you have stuff in the market, maybe you lost a ton of money, maybe you made a ton of money. Your goals change over time, so your plan needs to adapt accordingly. So working with professionals like John and I provides informed guidance to help you adjust those strategies.
0: Opportunities now. John, walk us through the appointment.
26: Yeah, you're gonna get a personalized review. 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Retirement planning is not just about money. We talk about that. Even though having guaranteed lifetime income is very important, we will review your risk tolerance to make sure that you are adequately exposed to the market, or if you don't want to be exposed to the market, there are ways to protect yourself. 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Morgan, let our audience know this morning how they can get on our calendar.
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5: KOA News Time's 8:30. I'm Sam Speck. In northern Colorado, a 24-year-old man died in a shooting incident in West Greeley. The police responding to reports of a shooting along 71st Avenue. The victim was found with a gunshot wound to his torso, and it was determined that another 24-year-old man accidentally discharged a handgun, causing the fatal injury. Despite rescue efforts, the victim passed away at a local hospital. The Weld County coroner will release the victim's name at a later date, and police confirm that all parties involved are cooperating with the investigation with no ongoing threat to the community. And soccer fans will flock to Denver's Union Station for Premier League mornings live this weekend. Happening now, Denver Mayor Mike Johnston says all eyes will be on the Mile High City.
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5: 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KOA's coverage begins at 8. Our next update at 9 o'clock from the Common Spirit Health KOA News Desk. I'm Sam Speck.
10: Well, it does look like all of your earlier crashes cleared up, so roads across the Denver metro area in relatively decent shape, with no major stalls, delays or crashes on any of your highways. No major stalls, delays or crashes off highway either. If you're heading to and from the airport, it does look like Peña Boulevard is wonderful and wide open both directions. Looks like the Boulder Turnpike is clean and green both directions as well. Fox 31 pinpoint weather. Mostly sunny today with a high of 83, overnight low 59. Tomorrow, partly cloudy with a high of 82, overnight low 59. Current temperature in Denver, 62 degrees. I'm Vic D on KOA 850 AM and 94.1 FM.
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10: Well, it does look like all of your earlier crashes cleared up, so roads across the Denver metro area in relatively decent shape, with no major stalls, delays or crashes on any of your highways. No major stalls, delays or crashes off highway either. If you're heading to and from the airport, it does look like Peña Boulevard is wonderful and wide open both directions. Looks like the Boulder Turnpike is clean and green both directions as well. Fox 31 pinpoint weather. Mostly sunny today with a high of 83, overnight low 59. Tomorrow, partly cloudy with a high of 82, overnight low 59. Current temperature in Denver, 62 degrees. I'm Vic D on KOA 850 AM and 94.1 FM.
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0: You're back on the Exact Wealth Show. Your hosts are John Becker and Sarah Nugent-Knoll, and it's all about getting you ready for retirement, Denver. And Exact Wealth is the power behind the program. John and Sarah have a combined 20-plus years in this business. It is a holistic retirement planning approach for the future. And again, this is about you. You've got your portfolio. You don't have a plan. Or you have something working, but you're a little frustrated and need a second opinion. We are here for you. This is an opportunity to take that holistic planning approach and put it to work for you. And the appointments we open up through our radio broadcast are no cost and no obligation. Stay tuned. We'll tell you about that here in just a little bit. I'm Morgan Patrick. It's a pleasure to jump on with John and Sarah. And we're going to shift gears and go to estate planning. This is something you deal with on a daily basis, but how important is it, one, to have the estate plan in place, but really kind of express to people out there that haven't thought about it just how important it is to have one ready to go?
26: Well, there's a lot of myths out there when it comes to estate planning. Let's start there. Some people, for whatever reason, feel they just don't need it. They don't need a will. And their opinion is, well, my family will just figure it out. Or I don't have enough. And the mindset is, they'll figure it out. Like, I'm not going to be here, so, you know, it's not going to affect me any. And the reality is that if hopefully you love your kids and your grandkids and your spouse and all that, you know, having this done is going to give you the autonomy to distribute your assets how you want it done. You've worked your entire life. You built up whatever you have, your house, your retirement plans and all that stuff. And if you don't have this mapped out, guess who gets to tell your loved ones when they get the money, how they get the money, blah, blah, blah, blah, blah. You don't want that.
25: No.
26: At all.
25: Not only that, but it also causes friction between family members, right? We've seen it firsthand. I mean, people fight. People, when money comes into the picture, people turn.
26: Very quickly.
25: Yeah.
26: People's behaviors get very strange, and you tend to see people's true colors when they know that they're on the doorstep of potentially receiving some sort of inheritance. It's not set in stone, et cetera, et cetera, et cetera. And it can really throw people through a loophole.
0: Yeah, and you said it. I mean, money has a way of impacting people, affecting people, and it can be in a negative way. And having a plan in place, it's almost like, if you have an estate plan, it's almost like a gift of love to your family, right? There it is. There's the map. Here are the directions. And that's peace of mind for the family, Sarah. And I know that when you talk with clients, you know, and you explain it this way, it's like it's a gift and you're giving them instructions.
25: You are. I mean, yeah, you want to set your family up for that. You don't want to, like John just said, put your family in a place where someone's telling your family what they're going to receive, how they're going to receive it, when they're going to receive it. Could be held up in probate for years. I went through it myself. You don't just set clear expectations of what you want. Who do you want the house to go to? Who do you want your assets to go to? Who gets what? When, where, you can set all of that up. You can set boundaries around everything. If they're young, your grandchildren want it, you can set ages around that as well. They can get it after they graduate college. There's so many different things you can set and boundaries you can set with how you want your money to go to your family.
26: And so especially kind of in our world, you know, when we help set people up with their life insurance plans,
0: yeah,
26: and their retirement plans, beneficiary information is very, very important. Now, here's the problem. A lot of applications will not have the box called co-colored yellow. And that means, if you have it, great. If not, you can still submit the paperwork. It'll still go through. And I'm gonna disagree with that. I think every single line needs to be filled from name, middle name, social, date of birth, current address, email, phone.
25: Yep.
26: But I see it all the time where it's just left blank. And that is one thing I will tell you. If you are listening on this show this morning and you've opened up retirement plans or life insurance plans 20 years ago, 15, 30 years ago, the information is not very clear for you, for your institution that's holding your money and where the money is supposed to go. I would encourage you to pick the phone up, call them, ask for a new form. If you want our help, we can help make those calls with you. But you got to make sure this is your legacy, your money. You got to make sure you know where it's going.
25: Not only that, you might need to update your beneficiaries. Like John said, maybe 15, 20 years ago, maybe you're divorced now and you never updated it, or maybe you had another child. And then you have different beneficiaries. You have your primary and then you have contingent. We see a lot of people that just have primary. So add those contingent, whether it's children, grandchildren, nieces, nephews, brothers, sisters, whatever it may be. Get those added on.
0: And let me ask you this, guys, since Sarah, you brought it up. How important is it to review what you're doing? How often should you review those policies, those beneficiaries?
25: Anytime you're reviewing your accounts, at minimum yearly, right? Because things change, life changes, people pass away. Like I said, you could get a divorce, you can have another child. Maybe you want to add a niece or nephew on there.
26: And it literally takes about 15 seconds to ask a client, hey, here's who I have listed as your beneficiaries. Has anything changed? Most of the time, it's going to be no. Let's just be honest. Probably 75%, it's going to be no. Mm-hmm. But there are going to be some outliers who are like, oh, hang on a second. I need to fix this, or this. Or it might jog their memory on another plan that we hadn't helped them with to go look at those documents.
25: Yep.
0: It's important, and I'll ask our team here today, what if somebody comes at you and just says, you know, we got a will?
26: I mean, that's better than nothing.
0: True.
26: I mean, a will is simply just directions to the probate court, so let's just be very clear there. So they're going to get the will, and they're going to read it, and then the judge or the court personnel, then they're going to decide, okay, well, here's who gets this, and this. All the creditors get to get paid first, et cetera, et cetera. But it's a process. It doesn't happen the same day you go to court and suddenly you have money in your bank account. No, this can take months. It can take half a year. Years. It can take a year. It depends on how complex it is.
0: So let me ask you this. What happens if it gets to that point and the will is the will, and then they do the digging, they get to the accounts, but the beneficiaries are different than the will? Which side wins? Which side has the most weight there?
26: Beneficiaries.
25: Yep.
0: That's huge.
26: That's why, if you don't have a will, fine, don't get a will. Make sure that your stuff is up to date so that your loved ones receive whatever is left over in your plans.
25: But also, if you do have a will or a trust, make sure your family also knows about it, knows where it's held.
0: Yes.
25: Because I went through it with my husband's mom, passed away, and she always said she had a will. We just believed her. We never really asked questions on where it was, and we never found it, and no one knew anything about it. So.
26: And it is kind of an awkward thing.
25: Hey, no, mom. It is. It's awful.
26: Hey, Dad, how are you? How's the weather? How you feel? Hey, by the way, where's that will?

0: 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Now, if you've saved $100,000 or more towards your retirement, these strategies are going to work best for you. All right, so here's another question for you when we're dealing with estate planning. Let's say I own a business, guys. There are a lot of people out there that feel like, you know what, when I retire, that's going to be my retirement. When I retire, it's going to go to my partner. When I retire, it's going to go maybe to one of my kids. What's the danger in not having something set up for that?
1: There's no clear direction. And I can only answer your question with a story. So when I got in this business, I worked for a company called Promark Financial, and it was primarily life insurance. And Len was the president and CEO, very, very nice man, ran a very successful business, offices all around the country, and had the pleasure of meeting him many, many times, him and his wife. And we got wind that he was sick, and he was coming to Denver a lot. So he was going to Jewish National Hospital, looking at his lungs, something was not, you know, whatever. He was having breathing problems, or oxygen wasn't flowing correctly through his body. And well, he passed, and there was zero succession plan in place. And so we have all these maybe 20 satellite offices around the country, and these quote-unquote leaders, I'm hashtagging, tried to lay claim on, I should run the business because we've produced the most premium for life insurance, or whatever the excuse was. And it got very nasty. And these were people that we were all fairly close with under the leadership of Len. And then his wife then decided, well, I'll just do it. Well, his wife knew nothing about the business, like zero. And long story short, Promark Financial crumbled. Offices, a lot of folks decided to go different ways, including the office that I was a part of. We went and formed a different, like an independent office away from Promark Financial. But that story hopefully just tries, I'm just merely highlighting of a great thing that was running, a smoothly run operation, to fragmentation. And the company still might be around, but maybe they're doing well, maybe they're not. But the point is that it would have been a lot easier for all the parties involved if there was some sort of an estate document that says, here's what's going to happen, here's who's in charge, et cetera, et cetera, et cetera, et cetera.
0: You're solo, you're a couple, maybe you have a business, you've got a lot on your plate for the future, but things are going fine. 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Sarah, we've got appointments. Walk us through it.
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3: So, Mr. Johnson, I understand you have questions about the report we provided you.
4: Well, I do. Lots, actually. I don't understand anything.
3: Don't you love that it's leather-bound?
4: Well, really, after information about me, I'm concerned that I'm not...
3: Don't you think that the gold tassels were a nice touch? How about the calligraphy?
4: Well, it doesn't really say anything about my retirement specifically. I mean,
3: How about the custom illustrations? Look, here's you at first, looking all sad. And here's you after meeting with us. Happy, happy, happy.
4: Well, I wish I was. I don't need all this. Roman numerals? I mean, what is MXXV?
3: Mr. Johnson, that's page 1025.
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1: 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I'm Morgan Patrick. 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Again, I'm Morgan Patrick. We are going to get into this conversation, guys, and that's about scams. This article, you wanted to really talk about this because, man, we're seeing things everywhere. And I can give you some examples of my parents and how many times the phone rings at their house. They still have a landline. But the number of robocalls, the number of, let's just say, emails or any kind of social media that's coming to phones now, you got to be careful here. It could be a scam.
2: Absolutely. And I mean, these scammers are making it look so real that when you click on the email or the site or something, it literally looks real. I almost fell for one myself. It was an IRS email. And it wanted me to click some link. And I was like, I've never gotten an email from the IRS. So I contact Steve at Citadel, who does our taxes. And I was like, hey, I got this email from the IRS. He's like, don't click it. The IRS will never email you. And I was like, oh, okay, delete.
1: Well, you had a resource. Legit. You had somebody you could call.
2: Yeah.
1: And you did it.
3: Well, and for those of you who don't know, the IRS never reaches out to you via email.
2: Yeah, that was my dumb mistake.
3: First and foremost. Well, I mean,
2: but it looked so legit. I'm not.
1: It looked official.
3: You just got fished.
2: Yeah, exactly.
3: And the Social Security also never reaches out via email or a text. Okay, so these are the big ones, right? The amount of money that companies are spending on cybersecurity today, this number is going to blow you away. Worldwide, about $240 billion companies are spending on cybersecurity. So they know it's a problem. They know it's a big deal to protect your privacy or identity. Now, obviously, which this kind of skirted under the news, but the FBI was recently hacked again last week. But anyways, well, that's another story for another time. But for most of these major, major financial institutions, They have dedicated staff, departments that are monitoring cybersecurity, making sure your accounts are safe, making sure emails are encrypted, et cetera, et cetera, et cetera. The days of doing paper applications are no longer there anymore. It's all done via very, very secure, encrypted e-application sites that we all, as financial advisors, we all have access to. We have logins, we have all that stuff. It's very easy, like Sarah said, to fall for them because you're just randomly clicking through emails or a text message and it kind of looks like it's coming from AT&T, Verizon, or you win a free iPad or people
2: that was
3: like,
2: great.
3: Free?
2: My husband also fell for one. Yes,
3: right. Both of you fell for it. What's going on in your house?
2: I didn't fall for it. I called Stephen, but he actually did click, put his credit card in, and he's like, I got us a free iPad. And I was like, no, there's no way. So he did. They took his credit card number and bought some stuff, I think at Walmart or Home Depot, but he saw it early on and luckily it was a credit card and they flagged it. But still, it's easy to fall for it, right?
3: And today, like AI is making things even more complicated, by the way. Yeah. A lot of folks are excited about AI because it can kind of do some tasks for you that you don't want to do. But there's also a dangerous side to it as well, where you don't really know if it's real or not real. And a lot of social media things now have AI info on the bottom. But you got to be careful. So when it comes to financial planning, right, there's calculators you can do online, all kinds of funny things you can do. But I would argue, like, this is your hard-earned money. Sit in front, face-to-face, whether it's over a Zoom or you come into an office or you meet for coffee, sit in front of a live person where you can look them in the eye. You give them a handshake and you know it's real. And that's my plug and play for all the advisors out there. We're not going to get replaced by AI, but most people want to have the ability to call someone call their advisor and say, hey, this is what's going on, or hey, I have a question.
2: Yeah.
3: And then they can maybe do their own research online and see if it lines up with what they think it is or whatever. But that is, again, a plug and play for the reason for meeting us in person over Zoom, et cetera, to go through your finances.
1: I tell you, it's so important to have a partner in this, someone that will walk with you down this path. If you are inundated with the robocalls, the emails, the texts, and you've got questions, and there's this overwhelming sense of urgency coming at you that you have to make a decision, that's where you have to pause. You know, you take a deep breath and say, you know what, I'm going to slow down. I'm going to call Exact Wealth. I'm going to call John. I'm going to call Sarah. I'm going to have these conversations, and we're going to talk out, you know, is this something that is I should be concerned about, or is it something that is just it's all of a sudden out of nowhere and it seems so urgent it might not be real? And there are a lot of you out there that are getting these. All right, happened to my dad. It's happened, you know, it's come to my phone, but I deal with this on a daily basis. I know it's fake, but there are a lot of you out there that you don't know. And you don't have anyone you can call.
3: Courts have also done it too. No, not courts. People, scammers have sent me stuff via text message saying that I am to show up in court for unpaid parking tickets. But there's a way that you can resolve it by clicking on this and paying. I'm like, I don't think they ever send this over a text message. Like, you still get served. Like, it's still, I mean, and it's stuff like that that will freak you out. So the Social Security Administration came up with four P's as far as like things to look for. So the first one is pretend. Scammers are going to pretend to be from a trusted, validated source. So for my story, like a court, right? When the minute you see it again, you have a court notice, your heart starts beating pretty
2: from
3: fast.
2: Mine was IRS. Yeah.
3: Just like when you see like police sirens behind you, like everything, your blood pressure raises and everything. Oh my God, I'm in trouble. Problem, scammers will fabricate an issue to intimidate recipients. You owe 10 parking tickets. You owe back taxes. You owe this. By the way, click on this, pay your taxes, you get a free iPad, right? That might get Greg next time. Pressure, that's the biggest one. You must act tomorrow. You must act today. You have limited time. You're going to get another notice in 10 days, whatever. And then the biggest one is the pay one, right? They're going to say, hey, well, there's a way that you can pay it. Click on this link. Or a lot of folks really get caught up in like, hey, we'll send you a gift card, or we need money for this and we'll give you a gift card, or online transfers, money orders. If it smells fishy, just don't even pay attention to it.
2: Too good to be true, yeah.
3: Don't, just delete it and move on with your life.
1: Now, is fishy spelled P-H or F?
3: Wow.
2: P-H. I think the biggest thing is the pressure, right? Because they pressure you. They're going to say, I need money right now. You have to do this right now. You don't have to do anything right now.
1: Well, just to give you an example. So my father is in his mid-80s, and he's got his accounts. He manages all of his stuff. He has an advisor, but he was contacted by someone that appeared to be very, very official, and they knew exactly what he had in a certain account or in the ballpark, and basically told him he was about to lose it unless he took a couple of very simple steps. And one of those steps, I mean, they had him so panicked. I mean, he drove his car out of the house. He hit the side of the garage, did a lot of damage to his car. He went into town, and he's in the parking lot of a big box store. And he's about to go in and buy 10 $2,000 gift cards. And he said, you know what? This doesn't sound right. And he called my sister, who then called me. And we jumped on the phone with him and said, Dad, hang up on the guy. You know, it is a scam. And I there are a lot of things out there that are coming at, especially our senior citizens, guys. Mm-hmm. People that are in retirement, that are living check to check. It's so important just to be careful and be aware, but have a partner in this that you can call.
3: And the last thing you can do is, and we've helped most of our clients with this per the request, is if anyone calls in to try and pretend that they're related to someone to get access to money, et cetera, most companies will add on who are the only people that can do anything with your money, make any requests or anything. And typically it's the advisor, and then maybe themselves, maybe their spouse. But that's another way for you to protect your money. And it might sound like an extra step or like, oh my God, I don't have time to do that. It's your money. Like, it's probably worthwhile doing just to make sure that your stuff is safe and secure.
2: Not only that, but adding on that extra security to like a text message or what street did you live on growing up? Things like that when you're logging into your
3: account. Yeah, like the multi-factor.
2: Yeah,
0: the layers.
2: Yeah, set that up. Yeah.
3: Yeah, they'll send you a text message or you call to make sure it's you before you can open something up. Like, yeah, we all deal with that with all of our stuff. Like, for every company that we work with is a brokerage firm. We have the two-way authentication system. I can't even speak today. To make sure it's us, like, that's logging in.
4: It's important. And there are a lot of you out there, and you're like, why are they spending time on this? It's happening. There are scams everywhere. And if you learn anything from this portion of the show, is slow it down, work with professionals, have somebody on your side that you can call. Now, the opportunity to get in touch and get an appointment with said professionals with ExactWealth is right now. So, John, kind of walk us through what's going to happen when they call or text us.
3: Yeah, pick the phone up, call us. We're like we said, we're real people. We're going to set up a meeting in person, over Zoom if it makes sense, meet for coffee in our office. And our goal really is to sit down and hear you out. Like, what's the most important thing for you? What's your timeline for retirement? Are you concerned about outliving your money? Is your money at risk in the market? Maybe too much of it is there. Life insurance, taxes. Do you have a will? We spent time on wills today. Do you have any of your estate planning stuff done? And just to make sure all your beneficiaries are truly, truly up to date. Complimentary review. Our goal is, if you hire us, you want us to work with you, no stress. We want to make this simple for you. We want to...
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7: KOA News Time's 9 o'clock. I'm Sam Speck. There's a growing response to the Defense Secretary Pete Hegseth announcing the planned execution of Fort Hood shooter Nadal Hassan by firing squad will be live streamed. Georgia Republican Congressman Austin Scott posting, quote, live streaming executions is what jihadists do. Democratic Senator Jack Reed calling it barbaric. Late Friday, when pressed by ABC's Mary Bruce, President Trump seemed to cast doubt on whether a live stream execution will actually happen.
8: Do you want the execution of the Fort Hood shooter to be live streamed? And are you worried that the video would be used as propaganda to radicalize?
9: Determination about that, but he will be killed. He will be through firing squad.
7: Former Army Major and physician Nadal Hassan killed 13 people at Fort Hood in 2009. Residents of a neighborhood near 5th Avenue and Sheridan Boulevard are concerned people driven from a vacant home after fire are migrating into a nearby neighborhood. Paul Swangen told Fox 31 he and other security guards have seen people using and dealing drugs in the area.
10: I got a family to go home to. My other guys got families to go home to. And I know other people care. You know, have people that care about them. So, I mean, that's all I'm doing it for. Just a little bit of awareness.
7: Swangen said he'd like to see them get some help and be able to get off the streets. The Cleveland Guardians managed to stave off elimination once again after topping the White Sox 9-5 in Game 4 yesterday. The best-of-five series will shift back to Cleveland for a winner-take-all Game 5 tonight at Progressive Field. The winner of tonight's game will face the Tampa Bay Rays on Monday for Game 1 of the American League Championship Series. After the Broncos' offense got off to a slow start this year, Coach Sean Payton is shaking things up.
11: We'll make a change offensively. I'll call the plays.
7: Payton talked about what led to the decision to resume calling plays after Davis Webb did so during the first four games.
11: It's changing things up and really trying to reduce some of the calories to get back to doing some things really well. And that's going to be the focus.
7: The Broncos are in L.A. on Sunday. KOA's coverage of the Chargers-Broncos start at 8 a.m., kickoff at 2. Our next update at 9:30 from the Common Spirit Health KOA News Desk. I'm Sam Speck.
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13: Crash I-70 eastbound approaching Havana. Looks like the right lane's blocked. Please exercise caution. Still on your I-70 eastbound drive. This time I-70 eastbound approaching Kipling. Right lane blocked there as well. Please do be careful. Outside of that, no major stalls, delays, or crashes on any of your Denver Metro highways. No major stalls, delays, or crashes off-highway either. If you are heading to and from the airport, it does look like Peña Boulevard is wonderful and wide open both directions. Looks like the Boulder Turnpike clean and green both directions as well. Fox 31 pinpoint weather. Mostly sunny today with a high of 83, overnight low 59. Current temperature in Denver, 63 degrees. I'm Vic D on KOA 850 AM and 94.1 FM.
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5: The following is a paid advertisement. The opinions, viewpoints, and promises made during the following program are not those of KOA, its staff, management, or parent company, iHeartMedia Incorporated.
21: Information presented on this program is believed to be factual and up-to-date, but we do not guarantee its accuracy, and it should not be regarded as a complete analysis of the subjects discussed. Discussions and answers to questions do not involve the rendering of personalized investment advice, but are limited to the dissemination of general information. A professional advisor should be consulted before implementing any of the options presented. Encompass More Asset Management is registered as an investment advisor with the SEC and only transacts business in states where it is properly registered or is excluded or exempted from registration requirements. Registration with the SEC does not imply a certain level of skill or training.
22: Retirement doesn't always begin on the date you circled years ago. This week, we're looking at what happens when retirement arrives early. Social Security second thoughts, required withdrawals, and a mailbag built around the conversations that people are actually having at home. That and a lot more coming up next.
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22: We don't know how long we're going to live, but we got a plan to live a long life.
23: Helping you achieve your ideal retirement.
22: That's part of what I help people with is just uncovering what are we working with.
23: And now, Mile High Money with Adam Mohler.
24: When retirement arrives early, this is going to be a good show. Hey, welcome everybody to Mile High Money with Adam Mohler. I'm Jackie Selby. Adam Mohler, how are you doing?
22: Jackie, I'm doing good. I always like to say I'm blessed. I'm grateful. Life is good. I'll tell you. So this week, so my son comes home with homework, and my wife usually is the one to help out with that. And, you know, for her, she comes from a really intelligent family. You know, both of her folks were members of Mensa and engineers. And so for her, you know, she breezed through law school, breezed through the bar exam. And so she helps out with most of the homework. That's kind of what she's done. But my son Jackson, so he's in seventh grade, and he is in an elective finance class, which is pretty cool. And so, you know, they were joking with me because they were, you know, cracking up and going, "Hey, Dad, now we've got some homework that you can actually
24: help
22: with." And so he brings home this, you know, fill in the blank, and you know, there's like 20 questions there, and you know, what is inflation, you know, taxes, what's a bull market, a bear market, what's the stock market. You know, what's an individual stock? What's a bond? What's a CD? What's an interest rate? And I just thought that was it was so cool. I was blown away that's finally what we're teaching in schools. I mean, it's only taken how long? And so I was excited about that. But you know what? It was an elective. So I feel like that's a class that should be pushed down everyone. Yeah.
24: Yes.
22: Why not? But so anyway, so we did that. We filled that out and you know, I talked to him and it's a lot of the same stuff that we're going over on our show, you know, education that we're doing in our show every week. But so then there's a game that you play. And so he's going through this game with me, and how the game works is it's over a 20-year time frame.
24: All right.
22: And you start with, they give you $5,000 every 6 months. So at the beginning of the year, you get $5,000, and then 6 months in, you get another $5,000. And what you're trying to do is you're trying to grow your money to the biggest possible nest egg you can have over a 20-year time frame. And so after every year or two, they give you new investment vehicles that you can go into. And so the first one is they give you, here's your $5,000, and you can keep it in cash. They call it pocket cash, or you can put it in your checking or savings account. So the first thing you do is, you know, you put it into the savings account, and then after that first year, they go, okay, you've unlocked a new investment vehicle. And what comes up next is a CD. You know, a certificate of disappointment.
24: Yeah, and I was so, say, you know, that's what you call
22: it. Yeah. It's just funny though, going through this with my, so that, you know, but the interest rate that they're showing on this, it, you know, it depends on the different years. So they illustrate years anywhere from, I think about the 1970s to today. And it's different 20-year time frames. And so that's your next investment vehicle is a CD, and there are different interest rates there. And then, you know, 6 months later, they unlock this new investment vehicle, and it's a bond, right? It's a government bond. And then after that, you get index funds. Then you got individual stocks. Then you got commodities. You got wheat, corn, gold. But it's just so cool because it's almost like you're day trading this stuff though. You're
24: oh, wow.
22: Getting in, getting out, going into the different vehicles. And so then he's, you know, we did this a couple times. It's super addicting. It really is. You're going, how can I grow my money to the biggest nest egg I can over 20 years? And he's figuring out that, you know, if you pick some good individual stocks, and they, you know, they give you different individual stocks to pull from, or, you know, the computer, you're playing against the computer, and the computer always does 100% in index funds. That's all it does. And so you're compared to the computer. And but it's just funny because, you know, my daughter Jordan, so she started playing, and she's all commodities and all individual stocks. That's all she does, you know, and that's kind of her personality, you know, all risk, all reward.
24: Oh, yeah,
22: I'm going big. I'm, you know, and then my wife, of course, she is the pocket cash queen, you know, and the computer's going, you've got too much cash, lady. You got to invest it. You got to invest it. But what a neat game. And how great is that, that, you know, over at Mountain Ridge Middle School, that's what they're doing in an elective finance class. I was blown away because I've been waiting for this to happen. And at least once a week when I'm meeting with people and they come into my office and they go, how come I never learned this? Why wasn't I taught this in college or high school or middle school or elementary school? Because I mean, it's pretty important to understand this stuff.
24: It is. That is spot on. Why weren't we taught it? But we knew this was going to be coming down. But it does need to be a requirement, not just an elective. But I am so proud of Jackson for dragging all of you into it.
22: I know. It's good. And it's so funny for him talking to. So we were watching the Bronco game. And what a, I don't know if you saw the Bronco game. I mean, no points in the first half.
24: Scared me to death.
22: We're down 16 to nothing. And then what a great second half. What an exciting game. But gosh, we have such a slow start every week. It's and so, but they're winning, you know, at the end of the day, are you winning? And they're winning, but they got to get a little bit more consistent and try to come out a little bit stronger. But it's funny, so my wife and me are watching the Bronco game, and my son and my daughter were playing that investment game, and he's going and teaching her, well, here's you know, here's what a bond is, here's why dad doesn't like bonds.
24: Oh,
22: they're a waste of time. time because you're only making 5%. When in this game, we can go into a 3-month CD and they'll pay you the same amount. So just having him explain that to her, it was pretty cool. And, you know, so anyway, so I'm all worked up about that because I think it's just so cool. And
24: I would be too, stuff. I guess we know who's going to be taking over your firm, AJM Financial, when you decide to retire. Jackson is going to be.
22: I still got a little ways before that happens.
24: I know you do, but seriously, if he's interested in the topic, that's really good to know. Hey, Adam's available at 800-467-0737, 800-467-0737. Call him up and say, hey, why don't you like bonds? Come on, man. I got bonds in my portfolio. What the? Right? I mean, that's a fair question.
22: Yeah, absolutely. And most of the people that come in, Jackie, and I kind of know we got off on one here, but that's the first thing that we do with people. They come in and get a handshake, have a cup of coffee and go, here's our portfolio. Here's what we're dealing with. Is there a way that we can improve this? You know, what is your portfolio actually doing? What are the fees that we're paying? What is the risks that we're taking? What's the return that we're getting? And does all that match up? Does that align? You know, and the market's been great over the last 10 years, 20 years. I mean, just the market is going up. And so people go, well, the market's going up. My accounts are going up. You know, everything's groovy and I don't have to worry. But when you really go in and look at what they have, usually there's a portion of that portfolio that's just dragging them down. That's dead weight. That's going the wrong way. And so is there something better that we can do with those funds? Is there a better, smarter, cheaper, safer, more efficient way of doing things? And, you know, this is the Mile High Money Show. We do this every week, every weekend. We have this educational program that we put on and that's what it's all about. Again, is there a better way of doing things? Is there a smarter, is there a more efficient, way of doing things? And who are you working with? Why are you working with them? And so I'm a big fan of education. I'm a big fan of transparency. I'm a big fan of the Broncos and the Nuggets. And you know, I'm a Colorado guy. I was born and raised here. Denver's changing. Colorado's changing. I'll tell you, I've been thinking about that a lot. I don't go downtown anymore. I don't take my kids downtown anymore. It's changing. You know, we're turned into a big city, which I don't know if I like it or not, but you know, I was born here. Raised here. This is where I call home. I don't know where else I'd go. I love it here, but we're changing.
24: So no more walking the 16th Street Mall after dark?
22: No, I don't get down there very much. I'm kind of in my little bubble here. I prefer going south rather than north for whatever reason.
24: No, I know what you mean, but people used to go out to dinner and walk the mall before any activity there at the Pepsi Center / Ball Center, whatever we're calling it these days, right, before a game.
22: I know. We had an office. So, you know, in my background is, you know, I started in this business 25 years ago, Jackie, and I started with a big insurance company. And, you know, I always share a lot of the same stories because I feel like people relate and they like hearing what I have to say about my past, my background. And so, yeah, we had an office downtown right on the 16th Street Mall. I was down there for 7 years. And, you know, it was a pretty happening spot.
24: Yes.
22: And it just isn't anymore. And, you know, so I'm hoping we can get things turned around and cleaned up down there. I was down there for 7 years and then I moved to an office off of Colorado Boulevard. And then now I've been in the tech center for the last, I don't know, probably 12, 15 years. And so this is where I'm at.
24: Yeah, it's so much better. Even the Colorado Boulevard. No, thank you. Oh, my gosh. I don't want to go even to Colorado Boulevard. Isn't that terrible? I don't want to go to Colorado Boulevard.
22: Well, you kind of get stuck in your ways and your bubbles. And,
24: I know. What you get stuck in, Adam Moeller, is traffic.
22: I know. Absolutely you do. I mean, I live 5 minutes from my office and it takes me half hour to get home. So I think we'll get into a little bit more education on the next segment here, Jackie. But I think you can tell I'm extremely passionate about educating people, doing the right thing for them. I'm different. AJM Financial is different. 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
24: So what if retirement happened early? What if retirement happened 6 months or 2 years earlier than expected? What do we need to know before saying, don't worry, we're ready, honey, we're ready? Adam Mueller of AJM Financial is here with you, and our show is Mile High Money, and I'm Jackie. How can you help people in case the thing gets blown up, like your workplace invites you to exit the building, or
22: don't let the door hit you on the way out.
24: It's happened to me. Yeah.
22: Well, and sometimes it can be good, sometimes it can be bad. I mean, I'd say a retirement date may be a goal, but the financial plan has to work even when life changes the calendar, and so. You know, what's our goal here? What are we trying to shoot for? But nearly a quarter of workers changed their retirement date in 2025, usually pushing it later. But the median actual retirement age is still 62. But it all comes down to, you got to test your income sources. So you got to have accessible reserves. You know, what about health coverage, debt, portfolio withdrawals, taxes, large upcoming expenses against an earlier date. You know, so an unexpected retirement doesn't automatically mean years of preparation is just wasted. It just means assumptions need to be rerun with a new starting line. And so, you know, the biggest thing that I think about is that sequence of return risk. And we talk about that a lot. But I mean, that's, if you get poor investment returns early in retirement, it can have an outsized effect when withdrawals are occurring at the same time. So if you're taking money out and the market is going down in value, your portfolio's losing money, you're paying fees, you're taking money out, I mean, your portfolio can go bye-bye pretty quick. And so it comes back to having a plan. You know, what's our income plan? Do we have a guaranteed lifetime income stream? Are we doing a withdrawal strategy? Are we just winging it? Are we going, hey, I've got $1 million saved up in my 401k and I'm just going to kind of take it as I need to? But I mean, it's a retirement income map. It should show where the next paycheck comes from and what happens if the market drops 30% next year. What is that going to do to your income? Does that throw everything off? And so that's when we talk about, you know, that sequence of return risk, that's really what it is. If you have some negative returns right out of the gate, it can really affect the big picture. I mean, it could send you back to work.
24: 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And Adam, you know, asset protection obviously is part of this discussion. And if people are just going along and haven't considered the ways to protect the assets, then that's what we're here for. Because, I don't know, we insure every other gosh darn thing we have. Pet insurance, health insurance, kid insurance, equipment insurance, right? We have insurance on our darn car and insurance on the darn home and every other thing. Why wouldn't we want to insure our retirement?
22: Yeah, so I don't know. You say the word insurance, and I think it scares people. You say the word annuity, it scares people. You say, you know, there's certain things that, you know, it shouldn't be that way, but it still kind of is. I think the narrative's changing some, but yeah, absolutely. Or what are we doing to protect? We used to do these workshops called the Asset Protection Workshop. Hmm. How do we protect our assets? What are the different ways of doing that? How do we protect our income? How do we protect our, you know, when it comes to health? I mean, that's the long-term care, you know, and that's not a very fun and sexy subject to talk about, but long-term care planning, I mean, the younger you are, the healthier you are, the cheaper it is to do it. And there's some great new hybrid plans for doing that. But when I think of asset protection, it's kind of two things. One is when it comes to our portfolios, are they protected? Is there a portion of them that are protected? Do we have protected income? You know, and again, going back to income planning, it's either guaranteed lifetime income or some sort of withdrawal strategy. And if we've got different buckets using this withdrawal strategy, then one of those buckets needs to be protected. Because if the market goes down and all your money is in the stock market, then you're going to have to sell low, lock those losses in, and it's hard to get that money back. So if we're doing a withdrawal strategy and we've got two buckets here, then one of those needs to be protected. And there's different ways of protecting that money. I think a lot of people go, well, if we want safety, if we want protection, then I'm going to use bonds. And over the last 5 years, people that are in that safety bucket that has bonds, how is that doing for you? Not very good. You're probably down. You're probably negative. You've probably lost money in your protection bucket. And so there's a better way of doing it. And it's using different strategies, different solutions that a lot of people aren't aware of because of the companies that they work with. If you work with Fidelity, you're not getting it. They're not offering it to you. If you're working, you know, so a lot of people have money with Vanguard. A lot of people money have with Fidelity or Ed Jones. And those companies, that's not what they do. You know, Fidelity, what they do is they're a big 401k provider, right? If you have money with Fidelity, it's because you had a 401k there and now you move jobs and you just left the money there. I mean, that's when I meet with people, I'd say 6 out of 10 people that I meet with have money at Fidelity, and it's because that's where their 401k was set up. And so Jackie, it's not because they're great money managers. It's not because they have these solutions and strategies that are out of this world. It's just because of its ease and being lazy and
24: right. It is where it is, right? Yeah. Isn't that the discussion there? It is where it is, if that's where your 401k was keeping your money. So it's good to just have a review of things with Adam. He's an independent. He's not Ed Jones or Fidelity. Those are custodial, right? Isn't that what those are?
22: Yeah, so I mean, the big ones, you know, you got Fidelity, you got Vanguard, you got Schwab. Now Schwab is our custodian. So it's not, you know, but they don't, if you have your money with Charles Schwab, the advisors that they have are on the retail side. They're not talking to you about safe money strategies or income planning. They're not talking to you about annuities or life insurance. I mean, that's not what they do. Same thing with Fidelity. And so you got to work with an independent advisor, a fiduciary firm that has, again, you go back to independent, and there's no one breathing down the back of my shirt going, hey, here's the hot product that you have to sell. Here's the, and when I started in this business 25 years ago, we said that we were open architecture platform. That's what we had, but that wasn't the real deal. That wasn't true. Because if you want to your pension, then you had to sell certain products. If you wanted to have certain benefits and you didn't sell that company's products, you didn't get them. And then we were still limited. I mean, we're so limited in what we could do. We go, here's our annuity products. Here's our life insurance. Go sell them to everyone you know. And that's the Northwestern Mutuals. That's the AXA Equitables. That's, you know, their business models. And so, you know, it's great to learn the business and have some mentoring. But at the end of the day, if you're limited in what you can sell or limited in what you can do for clients, it's impossible to do the best thing for everyone that you meet with. And that's why, you know, 17 years ago, I started my own firm, AJM Financial, where we specialize in retirement income planning for seniors, people that are really my clients are 60 and up, right? I have younger people that call in, and the problem is the solutions and the strategies that I'm using aren't for people that are in their 20s or 30s or 40s. You know, it's just not. It's a different type. I'm a different type of advisor. It's a different skill set. It's different licenses, different strategies. We're not so much about the accumulation as much as we are the preservation, the distribution, you know, the long-term care, estate planning, Roth conversion, that kind of stuff. And so, you know, I'm not the right fit for everyone, but I love helping people.
24: I know you do. It's funny that you mentioned seniors. It's weird, but because I just don't, I take exception to that because people who are in between 58 and 65, you know what I'm saying, that don't really see themselves as seniors. We're just, you know, pre-retirees or whatever. It doesn't feel, you know, seniors, I think of those who are truly into their senior years, you know, 75 to 90. I don't know.
22: I know. I feel like I'm a senior getting a hip replacement. Does that make me a senior?
24: Are you going to get it? You already have one, no. Done.
22: Well, so at some point, you know, probably not for a year or two. I'm trying to push it off here. But, Jackie, I think you can tell I'm extremely passionate about educating people, about doing the right thing for them. I'm different. AJM Financial is different. 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
7: KOA News Times 9:30. I'm Sam Speck. The Aurora Police Department's reporting that the city has seen improving crime statistics. Police Chief Todd Chamberlain credits drones, license plate readers, and real-time information center. Fox 31 spoke with former Aurora Councilwoman Danielle Jarinski, who agrees.
3: Hard to have cops on the streets everywhere. Hard to have eyes everywhere. So I think technology has been a huge help.
7: CEO of Epitome of Black Excellence and Partnership says community organizations, youth programs, and prevention efforts should also get some recognition for crime stats trending downward. A shooting in Erie, Pennsylvania last night has left 9 people dead, including the shooter. Erie police said a man shot multiple people at a home on Perry Street before taking his own life. Responding officers found 2 women lying dead in the street outside. After a long standoff with police, the gunman took his own life. 5 other victims, including 2 children, were found dead inside the house. Broncos play the Chargers tomorrow. Coverage begins at 8 a.m., kickoff at 2. All right here on your home for the Denver Broncos. Our next update at 10 o'clock from the Common Spirit Health KOA News Desk. I'm Sam Speck.
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13: Crash I-25 northbound just south of the Arapaho Road exit. Right lane blocked. Please do exercise caution. Watch out for emergency crews, passengers, and vehicles. Still on your highway drive, this time I-70 eastbound approaching Havana. Right lane blocked there as well. Please do exercise caution. Watch out for emergency crews, passengers, and vehicles. Outside of that, no major stalls, delays, or crashes on any of your Denver Metro highways. And no major stalls, delays, or crashes off highway either. Fox 31 pinpoint weather. Mostly sunny today with a high of 83, overnight low 59. Current temperature in Denver, 66 degrees. I'm Vic D on KOA 850 AM and 94.1 FM.
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24: Adam is going to tell us about our mulligan and Social Security claiming strategies. What if we want to take it at 62 because our neighbor said, or the lady who retired before us in another department said, take it at 62.
22: Yeah, Jackie, there's a lot of variables. And it all comes down to how long we're going to live. That's the hard part.
24: No
22: one knows how long they're going to live. But, yeah. You know, if you're healthy and you take care of yourself and your folks live pretty long lives, I feel like people have a starting point there. But yeah, so Social Security, so you can claim at 62. or you can wait till 70.
24: All right.
22: And so, but I did want to hit on, you know, so Social Security Administration allows an approved retirement benefit application to be withdrawn within 12 months, generally requiring repayment of benefits and certain related amounts. So that's very different from simply deciding you would rather receive a larger check, you know, but you got to, a lot that comes out to it, you know, cash needs, taxes, Medicare, all these different things. But there's two different ideas here, or two different strategies, if you will. Hey. But so one of them is withdrawing your application. So it cancels your claim as if it never happened, and it requires a full payback of all the money received, while suspending your benefits simply is saying, hey, I'm pausing, I don't want my Social Security check right now, I'm pausing it, I'm pausing future monthly payments, and that's going to earn you an 8% yearly increase without any repayment required. So there's kind of two different things there, you know, suspending benefits or withdrawing benefits. And, you know, if we're withdrawing benefits, there's a form that, you know, this SSA 521 form that you got to fill out, and it's got to be done within the first 12 months of claiming, and you got to repay every dollar received, and then it's, you know, your claim history is kind of gets erased, and you're starting fresh at a later date. So that's one way of doing it, just withdrawing the benefits. Hey, I want my mulligan. I'm gonna wait till later. And then the other is just suspending benefits. So, you know, at or after full retirement age, you know, up to age 70, you don't have to repay there's no repayment that's needed. It's just being paused until a later date or 70. And so that's going to, again, continue to earn at 8% annually. But so those are two, you know, I just wanted to mention that, you know, we do Social Security planning and helping people with that. But it all comes down to income planning. That's what we're talking about here is education, income planning, whether it's getting guaranteed lifetime income or withdrawal strategies. And Social Security is a big part of that. You know, it's a big part of the income plan when you turn it on. Why are we turning it on at this age? Because my neighbor said Social Security was going to be broke. Is that why you're doing it? Why are you waiting until 70? It's, you know, I'm about education and transparency, and I feel like there's a lot of advisors that don't educate on this. They don't help their clients out on this because they don't get paid to do it. Mm-hmm. You know, me helping someone, you know, figure out, navigate when we're going to turn on Social Security and why, that doesn't pay me. And so most advisors don't help with that.
24: That's interesting because I think that's super important to understand. So you're not most advisors, obviously, 800-467-0737. That's the point here. 800-467-0737. It's funny because working until age 70, that seems, I don't know, who's that good for?
22: Well, so, you know, to be honest with you, Jackie, I have quite a few clients that do work up to 70, that they do part-time consulting, that they're doing something. Maybe it's not a full-time, hey, I'm, you know, at my career job that I've had my entire life, but they're doing something. You know, a lot of people that I'm working with are still wanting to stay active, still wanting to do something. And so whether it's a lot of contracting or part-time gigs but people are living longer. That's the other thing, Jackie, is it used to be, hey, I work for the same company. I get a Rolex watch when I turn 65. They give me a pension for 2 years, and then I croak. And that was life. And so that's not the case anymore. Most people don't have pensions. You know, people are living longer, and so we've got a plan for these retirements that last 25, 30 years. And so if you do work part-time, that's helping the whole situation, right? That's helping not get into my investments. And I've got a lot of clients where we do all this analysis, and we go, hey, if you work one more year or two more years, everything looks so much better, because typically those later years in life, when you're working, you're making some decent money, and then it just, you don't have to go into your investments. So if you've got another year of growth, say for the last 3 or 4 years where the market's up 20, so instead of retiring, if you work the last 2 years, now your portfolio is up 40%. That's a big deal. I mean, that's a really big deal. So getting back to kind of what we do and what we help people with in that income planning, I mean, Social Security is a big piece of it, and it's different for everyone. Again, I'm not Susie Orman. Letterman. I'm not Dave Ramsey. I'm not, hey, claim at 62 because Social Security's going broke. It goes into a lot. You know, what other assets do you have? Do you need the income? What's your longevity look like? You know, there's a lot that goes into it, but that is something that we do for folks. Social Security Maximization Report. You know, I'm happy to help people with that. And so, you know, throw that out there. You know, while I'm thinking of it, Jackie, I don't know why, but we got three new clients that came on board here with us lately: David and Jennifer, Mike and Leslie, Amanda and Thomas. I wanted to give them a shout out. Got a lot of listeners calling in, a lot of new clients coming on board, going, "Hey, listen to your show for the last couple of years." And the time, it always amazes me when I go, you know, some people just are driving by and they turn the show on, and for whatever reason they call in, they like what they're hearing. And other people go, "Hey, I've listened to you for 3 years. I've listened to you every weekend for 3 years, and now is the time I'm calling you because I just, for whatever reason, today's the day." And you know, so yeah. But wanted to give a shout out. We're busy. We've got a lot of new clients coming on board, and you know, life is good.
24: Well, I'm so glad to hear that. I'm glad that people like the radio show. By the way, the phone number to reach Adam, 800-467-0737, 800-467-0737. Waiting 3 years to get that appointment. Golly gee. What did they do? Get an inheritance or what?
22: One of them, yeah. We're going, "Hey, there's not a whole lot we're doing until we get this lump sum of money," and now it came in. And so, yeah.
24: Well, I hope they got some, you know, planning for their future, right? To protect that money for their future, right?
22: It is. And what's going on with the market right now? I'm getting sidetracked here, Jackie, but, you know,

0: now. And it's a good time to be looking at things. It's a good time to go, hey, let's evaluate where we're at. And that's what we do for people when they come in. It's a checkup, you know, and we're going, hey, what are these accounts doing? Why do you have this account? What, you know, you've had this account for 25 years and it's grown. I just did an analysis for a guy that's a doctor and came in and he's got a pretty large account and it's been growing at 3.6% for the last 20 years. And there's a big chunk of money in there. And I'm just going, why? You know, and people get busy doing their everyday stuff and working. And, right. But if you don't have someone helping you out, guiding you down this, I mean, 20 years of 3.6% return, that should be a lot more money. And I get it. People are busy. I get it. The market's going up. Your accounts are going up. If your accounts aren't going up right now, what the heck is going on? So let's look at where you're positioned. Why are you positioned this way? What are the fees you're paying? What is the risk you're taking? You know, and how about your RMDs? Let's talk about some RMDs. You want to do that?
1: Oh, I would love it. I think that's really important. The RMDs can be, oh boy, kind of scary to push you into another tax bracket if you haven't dealt with them in advance.
0: Absolutely. I mean, that's why we do the shows, to educate Jackie. And so your first RMD has two clocks, right? So the IRS, the Internal Revenue Service, generally requires an RMD beginning for the year an account owner reaches the age of 73. So, you know, it keeps getting pushed back. It used to be 70 and a half and 72, 73. So the first RMD can generally be delayed until April 1st of the following year. But then guess what happens? That second RMD is still required to be taken out by December 31st of that same year. So sure, you can push it off, but if you push it off, now you've got two RMDs in that year. And like you were just saying, I mean, that could push you into that next tax bracket. And now we're talking about, you know, Irma, and we're talking about, I mean, what's the projected taxable income? What's your Social Security and pensions and charitable plans and investment income? You got to look at all this stuff, you know, Medicare-related considerations across those years. And so it's part of planning. But, I've been getting, we got a lot of clients where we're doing that for. We're doing Roth conversions and RMDs and, you know, RMD withdrawal strategies. Do we have a strategy around it? Or are we just growing our money and at 73, we're going to take out what we have to?
1: Mm-hmm.
0: That doesn't sound like a very good plan.
1: Well, no, and it can be precarious to arrive at that juncture. In a couple of ways, and we're going to address those coming up here on The Truth About Money with Adam, but we got to take a little break.
0: Jackie, I think you can tell I'm extremely passionate about educating people, about doing the right thing for them. I'm different. 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
1: 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RMD.

0: Is that the right way to put it? Distribution?
1: Required minimum distribution.
0: Okay. What if we have more than one IRA account? Do we take more than one RMD?
1: Good question, Jackie. And required minimum distribution, kind of think of it this way. You've got this silent partner. So we've been saving, we're working, we're saving, we're contributing to our 401k, we're working, saving, contributing. We get this 401k, it's growing, we're putting it in target date funds, which I hate, but that's what happens typically. And we get to be, you know, 65, we retire, we got $1 million in there, it's still growing out. You know, you hit 73 and now it's $1.5 million in that account. And guess what? You can't just continue to grow it like you have been. You have to start taking money out. So it's called a required minimum distribution. It's just under 4%. It goes up each year as you get older. And so, but you've got this silent partner in the U.S. government, in the IRS, they go, hey, you have to take money out. If the market's down 50% that year, we don't care. You have to take money out. You've never paid tax on it. We want our share. And so, you know, part of the planning we do for people is when it comes to RMD planning and withdrawal strategies and Roth conversions and income planning is, are we just trying to get that amount to be the biggest amount possible? And then who knows what tax rates are going to be when you hit 73? What if they're 40%? What if they're 50%? What if they're 60%? You know, it's out of your control. So you've got this silent partner that can do whatever the heck they want and force you to take money out. What if, again, what if the taxes are at 60% and the market's down 50%? I mean, so that's why there's all this planning going on. We're going, hey, we don't want those IRAs to be these huge amounts. And sometimes there's not a lot you can do. You know, sometimes people, there's not a lot of planning you can do. But for other people, there's a ton of planning you can do. You know, depending on your income levels, and can we be doing some Roth conversions and going from IRA to Roth? Let's pay the tax now while we know what the tax rates are. So we look at your income sources. You look at what's your income today. Should we convert, go from traditional IRA to Roth, pay the tax now, and then be done with it. Never pay tax again. Don't have to take your RMDs once it's a Roth. Kids get the money tax-free. So, but it takes planning. You know, we can't just wing it. It takes planning. It takes, you know, you got to put in some legwork. So,
0: sure. And that's an important point that you make there. Adam's reachable at 800-467-0737, by the way, 800-467-0737. A lot of times people might think, well, I don't need the money from the RMD. In fact, we're living our lifestyle already. We don't even need the gosh darn IRA account. But if you're just going to give the IRA account in a succession situation, there could be a lot of taxes, right? Because the leaving it to your kids, they're going to have to pay the tax on the money.
1: Absolutely. And so, and I didn't try to avoid the question you originally asked. I kind of got on one there. But so if you've got multiple accounts, let's say you've got, you know, the IRS says an individual retirement account owner generally calculates the RMD for each IRA separately, but you can just combine all those IRA amounts and take it from one IRA. Okay. So if we've got three IRAs, and we have to take that RMD out, we can just take it from one, okay? But people get confused and go, hey, I've got these different retirement accounts, not necessarily IRAs. Can I just take one? And it depends on the name on that account. It depends on the tax code. So if you've got an IRA, a TSA, a 403B, and a 401K, you can't just take it all from one because those are different tax codes. So you've got to take those from each account. But now if you've got three IRAs, you can just take it from one IRA. So you got to be a little bit careful there because, you know, the other thing is if you don't take your RMD, you got a 25% tax penalty, which, you know, if you fix it within the next 2-year window, it gets reduced to 10%. But it's still, you know, there's penalties. And so let's track the different accounts that you have. A big piece of what I do for folks is consolidating. You know, we got all these accounts all over the place. Let's consolidate. Let's make it easier for you. And it's not just putting it into one, putting all our eggs in one basket. That's not what I'm talking about. And people get confused when we say that. So we're consolidating for you. Not saying that we're all going to have it with one money manager, one product, or one, you know, it's going to be diversified. We're going to build a plan for you, but let's consolidate and make it easy and let's not pay that penalty. Mm-hmm. And so that's, you know, one question. The other is, if you're going to be, you know, giving money to charity, I know you mentioned if we're not going to be using those funds, Right. Excuse me, they're, you know, qualified charitable distributions, you know, these QCDs, that generally allows an eligible IRA owner that's over 70 and a half to send otherwise taxable IRA distributions directly to a qualifying charity. So, but you got to use the right forms. You got to know what you're doing there. And so, you know, it comes down to eligibility and account type, timing, the charitable recipient, documentation. And you know, so again, it comes back down to let's not wing it, but let's have a plan. What are we doing? Why are we doing it? Why are we working with this advisor? Why is this money there? Why are we paying such high fees? Are you working with a fiduciary? I'm getting on one here, Jackie.
0: I love it.
1: Are you working with a fiduciary? Are you talking about your goals and what you want your life to look like? Or do you understand what you have? If you don't understand what you have, why not? Make them explain it to you or come on board with us where we are going to explain it to you. You know, do you have a plan that builds growth and protection and income? Are you getting educated on this stuff? You know, are you getting reviews? Are you adjusting? Are you able to pivot? How's your advisor compensated, right? You know, what about taxes? What are you doing for tax planning, for income planning, for long-term care planning? You know, is your money going to outlive you? That's a big question. You know, what is this money for? How much pain can I take? Are you working with just one group that doesn't look at your taxes, that doesn't look at your long-term care planning? You know, are you working with a holistic group, an independent advisor, a fiduciary financial planning firm? If not, if any of that stuff that I just said, you know, if that's ringing a little bit in your ear going, hey, why do I have this account? I haven't heard from my advisor in 10 years. Pick up the phone. Get with Holly. Get on my calendar. Let me show you that there's a better, smarter, cheaper, safer, more efficient way of doing things.
0: 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To reach Adam. Now, a lot of stuff changes in 10 years. If you haven't talked to your planner in 10 years, my gosh, your kids have probably already graduated from high school / college by now.
1: I know. And so, I mean, a lot changes. And it's mm-hmm. just amazing. I mean, people get complacent and they get working and they see that their accounts are going up, but they're not getting the right return for the fee they're paying and the risk they're taking. And so, and I know there's one more thing that we did want to hit on, the beneficiary form wins. And
0: yes, please.
1: You know, are you reviewing those accounts and who the beneficiary is? You know, FINRA warns that beneficiary designations can remain valid through major life changes. You know, has there been a divorce? Do you have a new spouse? Right. You know,
0: I was just going to say that.
1: I mean, it's, yeah. I mean, whatever you want to add to that, Jackie.
0: Yeah, it's divorce, death, argument with a sibling. You don't want them to be the beneficiary of your account anymore. It's not just one account, but it could be, you know, a lot of things, including your checking account, your savings account, any kind of account. But write the beneficiary, whoever that is, that overrides or supersedes anything that's in your will. Is that correct?
1: Jeez. Who is
0: I know, I've been
1: who
0: paying
1: is this
0: attention.
1: That I'm talking to here? My goodness.
0: I've been paying attention.
1: So, yeah, I mean, you know, FINRA explains that retirement accounts and insurance proceeds generally pass directly to the named beneficiary rather than according to the will. So it's important if you've got financial products, if you've got, you know, IRAs and 401k, you know, everyone, who doesn't have that? You know, I'm not meeting with people that don't have money saved up. You have some accounts that are saved up, whatever those are. IRA, 401k, Roth, TSA, 403b. Who's the beneficiary? Have you done a beneficiary audit or review or whatever you want to call it? But let's make sure that it's going to the right person, because I could tell you horror story. I've got horror stories for, you know, you name the situation.
0: I've seen it a lot.
1: And so let's make sure that your money's going to go to the right person. So we call that a beneficiary audit or a beneficiary review. If you get nothing more from this last segment, hey, open that stuff up and see who's on there. And it might surprise you.
0: It might scare you that you don't have a designation, too, even on the checking and the savings and the CD accounts at the bank.
1: Yeah. And the other thing, too, is just, you know, IRS rules for inherited retirement accounts are going to vary based on the beneficiary's relationship and other characteristics. So, you know, is who's getting what, and is there any planning around it? You know, are we giving this to charity? Are we giving this to our kids? Is it split up in a, you know, do you have your estate planning done? And so, you know, again, I am married to my beautiful wife, Jennifer. She's the estate planning attorney, and she's been getting calls of people, you know, and she's never been on the show, and she Yes. We've got to get her on. But it's funny because people go, well, you always talk about her and she must be good. She must be good. And so let's talk and they find out she is good. So, you know,
0: but, although I've never seen her. Go ahead.
1: All right, before the year's up, what are we here? We're October, so I was planning on summer. I've got till the end of the year. So
0: you sure do.
1: I'll get her on. But Jackie, I think you can tell I'm extremely passionate about educating people, about doing the right thing for them. I'm different. AJM Financial is different. 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
3: KOA News Times, 10 o'clock. I'm Sam Spack. If you're traveling this weekend, there is some disruptions as former Hurricane Isaias is bearing down on the Gulf Coast. Right now, tracking close to 250 cancellations, almost half in the storm zone.
4: The impact could start to ripple across the country as we see planes and crews left out of position. With that said, major airlines are starting to make adjustments. We're seeing American, Delta, United, Southwest. They've all issued travel alerts and waivers, giving passengers more flexibility to rebook if they are affected. So rental car companies, Hertz. I'm also seeing some waivers there as well. Bottom line, just check with your airline before heading to the airport.
3: That's ABC News' Morgan Norwood. The Premier League is in Denver this weekend, taking over Union Station and the blocks around it for a celebration of soccer.
5: To spread the brand over here in America is huge because you know the growth is so big in the Premier League, the reach that it has globally.
6: Former Leeds United player Michael Bridges is back in the U.S. and like every other trip, is inspired by the passion.
5: The special, special events.
6: In one of the bigger soccer-loving cities in the country, Denver Mayor Mike Johnston agrees.
7: I think there's a huge growing movement around it, and we're delighted to have it land in Denver.
6: He says the movement is fueled by the youth soccer growth in this state. Johnston will return to spend some time at the festival along with hundreds of other fans this weekend, waking up for Premier League matches. Reporting from Union Station in Denver, Keenan Dixon, KOA.
3: The Colorado Secretary of State, County of Clerks Association, and four county clerks from Adams, Arapahoe, Douglas, and Weld are reassuring voters that ballots addressing Front Range rail service will be counted accurately. Statements issued by the clerks and Secretary of State address ballot issue 7A, which was included on some voters' ballots who don't live within the district. The clerks say voters should vote on the ballot they were sent. They say voters who received ballot issue 7A but don't reside within the district will have their ballot counted with the exception of that vote. Broncos back in action tomorrow against a winless Los Angeles Chargers team. Sean Payton taking back over the offensive play calling. KOA coverage starts at 8. Our next update is at 10:30 from the Common Spirit Health KOA News Desk. I'm Sam Spack.
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9: Crash I-25 northbound just south of the Arapahoe Road exit. Right lane blocked. Please do exercise caution. Watch out for emergency crews, passengers and vehicles. Still on your highway drive, this time I-70 eastbound approaching Havana. Right lane blocked there as well. Please do exercise caution. Watch out for emergency crews, passengers and vehicles. Outside of that, no major stalls, delays or crashes on any of your Denver Metro highways. And no major stalls, delays, or crashes off-highway either. Fox 31 pinpoint weather. Mostly sunny today with a high of 83, overnight low 59. Current temperature in Denver, 66 degrees. I'm Vic D on KOA 850 AM and 94.1 FM.
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15: 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We are injury attorneys, and we do this show for you to give you the education, the information that you need to fight the insurance companies on your injury claim. You know, these areas can be complicated. If you've listened to us over the years, and we have been doing this for years, we've tried to give you a different injury subject, a different take, a different perspective on all of these subjects. And why do we do it? Because we've learned. We knew years ago when people came into our office, it was sad because they didn't know the rules. They didn't know this area. You know, there's a lot of areas I don't know about, electrical engineering, et cetera, et cetera. They don't know this, but you need to know the rules if you're going to fight the insurance company, if you're going to win this injury insurance claim war. And that's what it is. It's a war. They have their own strategies. They have their own training. You know, when you talk to an adjuster, even the first time, it's a very critical call. But think about that. The person you're calling, they just haven't put on a phone with no training. They just haven't put them on the phone to talk to you with no education, with no books, no seminars, no computer screens, no scripts. They know exactly what they're doing. They know exactly what they're asking you, and you don't. Most of the time, you do not. Sometimes people have called our office and said, you know, I've been listening to your show. It came true, just exactly what you said when I was talking to the adjuster, when I was talking to the insurance company, when I was talking to the at-fault party. All of this came true. Thank you so much. We're ready to do it every week for you, Bell and Pollock, Gary Bell, Brad Pollock. 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You can come by our law firm and pick it up if you like. Okay, today we're talking about why are there so many injury lawsuits? Why? Think about this. You read about them in the paper. There's an injury lawsuit here. Somebody's claiming this. The insurance companies call everybody greedy. The injured person is, quote, greedy, end quote. The injured person's attorney is, quote, greedy, end quote. So, Brad, let's talk about this. We talk about a typical example of how we have a motor vehicle accident. That's our typical example. But when, let's explain the relationship and who drives this bus. Who makes the decisions?
16: Well, you know, when you're talking about, first of all, they say, why are there so many injury lawsuits? And there are injury lawsuits. Comparatively speaking, there's probably not as many as you might think, because insurance companies like to push people around. And a lot of times they mislead people with comments they make and the statements they make and what they're going to tell people. They do a number of things that are questionable as far as how they negotiate with persons before that person gets a lawyer. You have a lot of law firms that advertise or are telling you to get a lawyer, and that's a good idea. You ought to be getting a lawyer. And you want to be able to get a lawyer that is going to do the right job for you. Let's talk about why we're having to go to lawsuits. You've been hurt in a crash. That's the first thing. You've been hurt in a crash. When you've been hurt in a crash, you need recovery because you have losses. And you're going to have losses. And these losses are going to be clear and distinct. You're going to know about them because there are medical bills. And on top of medical bills, you're going to lose time off from work and you're going to miss income. And also, you're going to miss a potential future income, possibly, if your injury is going to continue, depending on what you do and what your injuries are. And you're going to have future medical care. And you're in pain on a regular basis. You're living in pain. You wake up and you're in pain. It's a 24/7 problem that you're facing. 24/7 injury, 24/7 disability, 24/7 inability to act and do things. What is going on with the way you want to be able to address the injuries that you need to be paid for and the losses? It's sometimes a difference of opinion, but for insurance companies, they really don't care about your pain. They don't care about your injuries. They don't care about your lost income. They don't care about your medical bills. To them, it's just that's a criteria. If you think you're going to be doing something that's going to be good for you as far as or good for the insurance company, save them money because you're going to cut down on your medical care and cut down on your medical visits, the insurance company is going to use it to their advantage. And the bottom line is the insurance companies don't care about what your situation is. They take your premiums, and the last thing in the world they want to do when they take premiums is actually have to pay those out.
15: You know, if you look at one of our books, we go through the loss ratio and what it means to insurance companies. So that's in one of our books, and there's a pretty detailed explanation of that. But, you know, they have to pay out claims. And the claim center is not supposed to be a profit center. But we're talking about you. We're talking about your injuries, how it affects you. You need attorneys that care. If you've been injured, you can give us a call right now. Right now, 303-795-5900. That's 795-5900. Or you can go to our website, championsofthepeople.com. You can email us or you can chat with us there as well. We'll be glad to talk to you. We'll be glad to return your call. When you talk to Bell and Pollock, you will talk to a licensed attorney. You won't talk to just an intake person. You might to get your name and phone number, but you're going to talk to a licensed attorney as opposed to an intake person or investigator that comes by and says, here, sign these papers. So you can call us for any time, 303-795-5900. But what are we talking about today? Why are there so many injury lawsuits? And, you know, Brad made a good point. Maybe there's not as many as you think, but there are a lot of them. And when you've been injured, you have categories of damages. You want to be paid for your injuries, damages, and losses. We've done shows on what those mean, so we can't get into detail on those today, but one of them is your medical bills. You mean you get paid your medical bills back? Yes. But there's a certain way to handle it. One of them is pain and suffering. One of them is physical injuries. One of them is economic losses. One of them is your quality of life. That's a big one. But most insurance companies just kind of poo-poo the quality of life. Well, so you can't do your activities anymore. You can't play golf. You can't run. You can't hike. You can't enjoy life. You know, there was a client I had years ago, and her whole life was her bridge club. You know, I don't like bridge, but her life was her bridge club, and that's what she loved to do, and she couldn't do it anymore, period. And so when this is taken away from you, then you have to understand when they don't pay you. You know, Brad, another thing that we've talked about on the air before, sometimes they don't pay you, they lowball you, they try to negotiate with you. But many times when they try to settle with you and you don't have an attorney, and even sometimes when you do, they say, well, we'll pay you for your past medical bills, past. That's not the whole category. Past medical bills and some money for pain and suffering. That doesn't cover all the categories of damages.
16: Well, to them it does. To them it covers more. They think they're being generous when they're giving that. And of course, they have no feelings. They, like I said, they look at the medical bills. One of the lawyers I know out there, the first thing or one of the things he'll tell clients in initial conferences is go get as many medical appointments and go to as many medical appointments and get as much in medical bills as you can, because insurance companies, a lot of times, will gauge and determine how much they want to pay on a case based on the amount of medical bills. And so his goal is, that attorney, is to tell people, just go run up your bills, get them as high as you can, get there, go spend the money. Now, sometimes that can backfire, but he understands that certain insurance companies deal on that. But the problem you get is that people are legitimately hurt. And when they're legitimately hurt, at times they're being told, you're going to have a surgery. And the surgery is going to be involved of going in and taking a disc out of your spinal cord and putting in and infusing your spinal cord in a certain area that's going to limit your ability to bend over. It's going to limit your ability to twist and turn. It's going to take the pain away because they're taking the disc out, but it's going to limit those problems. And so understandably, people have second thoughts about doing a surgery like that. Sometimes they're going to go in through your throat and they're going to go into the back of your, or into your spinal cord, into your neck. And they're going to do the same thing. They're going to take a disc out, or they're going to move a disc, and they're going to maybe fuse the spinal cord together. And when they start doing that kind of things, you might have second thoughts. You might say, well, wait a minute, I don't want to do that until I'm completely enabled or unable to do things. And people will say, you know, and doctors say, eventually it's going to have to happen. We can give you temporary relief until it comes up. And a lot of people say, you know, I'm 20, 30, 40, even 50 years old. I don't want to go into that situation yet. And Gary, like you said, you know, at that point, we're having to tell people, you and the insurance company, there's future medical bills here, but the insurance company doesn't want to hear that or pay for it.
15: No, so they want to talk about the past medical bills. And Brad was talking about fusion surgery, about you might have to fuse, you know, L3, L4, L5, the discs to protect the spinal cord. And so, you know, you might have to have a discectomy. You might have to have a certain kind of surgery. And so, sometimes people don't want to have the surgery. There are a lot of high risks, and there's no guarantee that it's going to successfully, or be 100% successful or 50% successful. So what is the issue here? Why are there lawsuits? Because the only other remedy people have, you've been injured in a crash. This has completely changed your life. And we hear this all the time. Mr. Bell, Mr. Pollock, this has completely changed my life. And what about the person who hit me? What are they doing? Are they just down the road? So it has completely changed their life, and the insurance company wants to pay for some past, not future, past medical bills and a small amount for pain and suffering, right? Well, what is that all about? What does that create? Where does that go? Because when they won't pay you for the future medical bills and they won't pay you for the other legitimate injuries and damages and losses, the categories we've been talking about, what do? Gary Bell, Brad Pollock, championsofthepeople.com. We'll be right back.
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15: Good morning. Welcome back. 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Today we're talking about why are there injury lawsuits, and why are there so many injury lawsuits, and why do you have to have an injury lawsuit anyway? Why do you have to file a suit? Right? I mean, the person who hits you, maybe they rear-ended you. They don't want to be sued. Think about this. A lot of our clients, they don't want to file a lawsuit. They just want to be legitimately paid by the insurance company. So what's the problem? Where does it come from? What's the derivative? What's the common denominator of why these lawsuits occur? Because let's give you an example. You've got an injury. Let's say you've got $40,000 in medical bills. The policy on the other side to pay you is $250,000 limits. You have $40,000 in medical bills, and the insurance company says, "Well, we're going to pay you $26,000 in medical bills because we repriced your $40,000 in medical bills." But you say, wait a minute, I've got to pay those medical bills back when I get paid. And they say, we don't care. We've repriced it from $40,000 to $26,000. So we'll pay you $26,000 for your past medical bills, not talking about the future, not talking about future medical treatment, not talking about future medical bills. And by the way, we're going to pay you a small amount for pain and suffering. We'll give you an extra $5,000. So we'll give you a total of $31,000. And you know, Brad, that doesn't even cover the damages, injuries, and losses. That doesn't cover the categories. And then they say, you filed a lawsuit, the person's greedy, their attorney's greedy, Bell and Pollock's greedy, all these plaintiffs' lawyers are greedy, and that's the pitch. That's the way it works.
16: One of the things, they'll be talking to you and they'll say, and the offer they're making isn't even enough to pay the attorney's fees and make the client whole after they pay the attorney's fees. And the first thing the insurance company says is that, well, you know, we didn't make the decision to get an attorney. And we make our decision regardless of whether an attorney's there or not. And we're not going to pay extra money just because they have an attorney. And you stop and think about that. You stop and think about how ruthless the insurance companies are. And sometimes people don't recognize this. And they're ruthless people over there. And you stop and think. No one, even the people working for the insurance companies, would ever think that their insurance company shouldn't have lawyers. No one would ever think that they shouldn't have lawyers that they pay as defense lawyers. And I'm not talking about just defense lawyers in lawsuits. I'm talking about lawyers who write the policies, lawyers who are involved in compliance regulations with the insurance commissioner, and involved in compliance with the laws of each state, making sure their policies, which a lot of times they don't comply with the state, but making sure their policies are something acceptable with state authorities. Lawyers who are talking about liability to their adjusters just in dealing with the case. Nobody would think that they shouldn't have their lawyers and a whole bevy of them. And no one that thinks that those lawyers shouldn't get paid. Of course they should get paid. Absolutely they should get paid. And so there's two parts. Now the third part is that everybody believes, well, the way the lawyers are going to get paid is because the insurance companies are going to figure into the premium they charge their cost of doing business, their overhead, their offices, where they sit, what they do, how they carry out their business. And they're going to figure out, and they're going to include paying for the defense, for the insurance lawyers. But then when a plaintiff gets hurt, when a person gets hurt, an individual, a citizen, or just a regular person out there gets hurt, and if they go get a lawyer, the insurance companies don't want to pay their lawyer. The insurance companies don't want those people to have the money to pay the lawyer. the insurance companies want to penalize that person for getting a lawyer. That's what they tell you. And really, why is does the injured person have to get a lawyer? Because somebody injured them. Shouldn't the person who injured them enforce them to have to go get a doctor, pay for the doctor? Shouldn't the person that injured them enforce them to have to go get a lawyer, pay for the lawyer? But yet the insurance companies will tell you that is something they want you to go without. And where does it lead down the line to? You're heading to litigation, folks, because they won't and they don't want to be reasonable in the way they're dealing with you.
15: In that example that we gave a minute ago, $40,000 in medical bills, and they said we repriced your medical bills to $26,000 just because. Sometimes our computer program said we should do that. Sometimes they have a, quote, nurse review, end quote. Did you know that? Sometimes they have a nurse review. They review your records, and they say, well, this charge isn't reasonable. This isn't reasonable. Think about what they're saying to you. $40,000 in medical bills. You went to your primary care doctor first after the accident, right? You've been going to this doctor, let's say, for 12 years. You trust her. She's a great doctor. She said you need all these MRIs. You need tests. I don't know what's going on. Maybe you need to be referred to a neurologist. Maybe you need to be referred to a spine surgeon. And then they say, the insurance company says those medical bills are not reasonable. They're saying your doctor that you've had for 12 years is making unreasonable charges, unreasonable and unnecessary treatment. You listen to what I just said. In essence, what they're saying is your doctor that you've trusted for 12 years, they're making unreasonable charges and engaging in unnecessary treatment. Really? Really? Your doctor, your PCP did that? And so that's the beginning of the attack. And so when they don't pay you even the amount of the past medical bills and they reprice them and they say take it or leave it and it's right in your face, what do you think is going to happen? What do you think is going to happen?
16: Well, you're going to end out with a lawyer. You're going to end out having to talk to somebody about how we get these doctors paid and how we get these people paid. And even if we pay the doctors, and how do we get the hospital paid? And if we get the hospital paid and we get the emergency responders paid and if we get all those paid, what the insurance company is going to turn around and say, well, we still don't want to pay you. We don't want to pay you. Well, that's something we don't want to deal with. And if you had to use up your vacation time, oh, well. If you had to use up your sick leave, oh, well. If you lost time from work, oh, well. And, you know, once again, we want you to go without any kind of advice. We want you to go without being able to talk to anybody about it. We want you to go without having to talk to our adjusters when we want you to talk to our adjusters and when we call up. And if you happen to be at work, we'll just step outside for a minute and talk to us. Just miss work and talk to us. Just go to our appointments, our doctor's appointments that we want you to go to. And by the way, while you're doing all this, we don't want to give you a dime, but we know the reason you're having to do all this is once again because we had a person that we insure who made a mistake, who was negligent and caused an accident. Exactly what they say they're going to do when they sign up the contract with that person, with the at-fault party. If you get an accident and it's your fault, we're going to pay for your for people for the injuries you cause. Exactly what they say they do, they're going to do. They turn around when they deal with the injured person, they don't want to do it.
15: Right, and the myth is, and we preached it for years, you're rear-ended in an accident, and you say to yourself, wow, I'm sure glad there's insurance on the other side, the at-fault party, and insurance, because that's what insurance is for. Surely that is what insurance is for. So then, why are there lawsuits? Because when they pay your medical bills or reprice them by one of their computer programs or their Colossus computer program or one of their other programs, internal programs, and they won't pay you, what are you going to do? Think of it another way. Think of it this way. And by the way, if you got a question, you can call us anytime at 303-795-5900. If you've been injured, you can call us at 303-795-5900. Think of it this way, folks. Think of it like this. My example, $40,000 in medical bills. Let's say they were going to pay you the $40,000 in medical bills. Let's say they were going to pay you $40,000 even. But you're supposed to pay the medical bills back to somebody else. And that's a very complicated area of the law with ups and downs and exceptions all over the place. But general rule is you're supposed to pay the medical bills back. Suppose you had XYZ health insurance company. They paid the $40,000 to the doctors. They want to be paid back when you get the money. So if you're paid the $40,000 and then you immediately have to turn around and pay the $40,000 to somebody else, what about your injured shoulder? What about your quality of life that you're not going to have the rest of your life? What about the fact that you're going to miss work? What about your economic losses? Because you just took the $40,000 they paid you and paid the XYZ health insurance company back. What about you? Where do you come in on the injuries, damages, and losses?
16: Well, where you come in on that is the bottom of the totem pole. And like I said, the insurance company would be happy to be able to walk off, and the adjuster would be able to happy to walk off and be able to go report to their group when they all meet and they talk about how well and how bad and how they're paying their claims. They would love to be able to walk off and say, I got that claim settled, and the injured party is having to pull money out of their own pocket to pay for their doctors. Maybe not all the money for it. Maybe they don't have to pay it. You pull the entire amount out to pay for their doctor, but they're at least having to pull some money out. And to them, that's success. That's what they're doing, because their goal is not to do a fair deal with you. And their goal is to do a situation where they leave you upside down, because then they know they have done the best for their insurance company. And what's the company line they're always going to tell everybody? What's the company line they use to excuse it? Hey, Gary, you know, we're doing this for our shareholders.
15: Right.
16: We have shareholders out there, and we have people who have bought shares of our company in the stock market. And by gosh, we've got to save them money so we can put money in their pockets.
15: Right. There's one big insurance company that's private. It's not traded on the big board. It's not traded in the stock exchange. So
16: that's true.
15: That's a whole different story. We could talk about that one for a couple of days. But the bottom line, you're getting the picture. Why are there so many lawsuits? Because they say, this is all we're going to pay you. And going back to the example, $40,000 in medical bills. Let's say you have to have surgery in the future. They're not talking about future medical bills. That might cost $100,000. Their policy limits are $250,000. They're not talking about that. Why? They want you to take the $40,000 or the $26,000 that they offered you, or the $31,000 that they offered you when your medical bills are $40,000, and go on down the road. Gary Bell, Brad Pollack. We're talking about it. ChampionsOfThePeople.com. We'll be right back.
3: KOA News Times 10:30. I'm Sam Spack. A 3-year-old toddler and a doctor in his 40s were identified as the victims of a plane crash in southern Boulder County. The single-engine fixed-wing aircraft crashed north of El Dorado Canyon State Park, killing Isabella and Aaron Gingrich. The plane, which departed from Longmont Airport, crashed south of the Flatirons after being last spotted in the El Dorado Springs area. The Boulder County Sheriff's Office, along with the National Transportation Safety Board, is investigating the tragic incident. A growing response to Defense Secretary Pete Hegseth announcing the planned execution of Fort Hood shooter Nedal Hassan by firing squad will be live streamed late Friday. When pressed by ABC's Mary Bruce, President Trump seemed to cast doubt on whether a live stream execution will actually happen.
19: Do you want the execution of the Fort Hood shooter to be live streamed? And are you worried that the video would be used as propaganda to radicalize?
20: Determination about that, but he will be killed. He will be through firing squad.
3: Former Army Major and physician Nedal Hassan killed 13 people at Fort Hood in 2009. Our next update at 11 o'clock from the Common Spirit Health KOA News Desk. I'm Sam Speck.
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15: 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If you have questions on insurance coverages or policies, people ask us that all the time. We're glad to help. We published a book. It's on our website, The Definitive Guideline to Colorado Car Insurance. It has examples in there. It has picture examples, easy to understand narrative for you, to help you, to protect you and your family. And if you read it, if you have questions, just call us. We got sample deck sheets in there. I've said for a long time, and I'll say it again right now, if you want my own personal declaration sheet that I have on my own personal car policy, I will send it to you. I've done it before, and I'll do it again. 303-795-5900, and you can see how I set up my own car insurance coverages. Today we're talking about, why are there so many lawsuits? Put this in perspective. The at-fault driver who caused your accident, maybe rear-ended you, they don't want to be sued. That's what they have insurance for. But when their insurance company, who makes all the decisions, you know, Brad, and I don't think a lot of people understand that the at-fault party makes none of the decisions. The insurance company for the at-fault party makes all of the decisions. What does that mean? Do they make the decisions on whether or not they're going to settle? Do they make the decisions on how they're going to settle? Do they make the decisions on how much they're going to pay? Explain that a minute.
16: Well, you know, when we're dealing with that kind of situation, once again, we have to understand that the first bit of a lie that comes from an adjuster, and I always get a kick out of it because I always know it gives me the first indication of whether or not I can believe this adjuster, whether I think it's this adjuster is honest or not, is when we ask for policy limits. Now, this all changed in January as far as asking for policy limits. But when I say, okay, well, your person caused the crash, and we all know that, and there's not much argument on that. Will you tell me how much your insured has in insurance coverage? How much is available? And I know I'm going to be dealing with a dishonest adjuster when the adjuster looks and goes, or tells me on the phone, I'm going to have to call up my insured and find out, and then calls back and says, my insured says they don't want you to know. Oh, come on. You know, it's so ridiculous. I mean, I've been doing this for over 40 years, folks, and I've dealt with a lot of people, and when I get them into deposition, most of the time when the adjuster's told me that and I get them into deposition, the adjuster hasn't even talked to him about it. The adjuster just made the decision, made the statement, and completely lied about even talking to their own insured. And then when they did, the ones that did talk to the insured, the person goes, well, I told them I didn't care. Or they told me I shouldn't tell you. They told me not to let you have that information. So you're looking and you're going, all right, why can't I have an adjuster that's truthful? Now, maybe that's coming from the adjuster's attorneys. Maybe it's coming from the insurance company attorneys or from the insurance company's high ups, their supervisors, who are saying don't tell the other side those policy limits. And it's so bad, you know, the trial lawyers in this state had to go out and get a law passed that takes effect in January where they have to tell us that information. It's something that you have to know so you know whether or not to put your own insurance company on notice or which how you have to deal with it.
15: But doesn't that make sense? I mean, think about it. If your medical bills are $40,000 and you ask the at-fault party insurance adjuster or company how much policy limits are there, how much money is there available to cover this rear-end accident that I was injured in? How much? And they say, we're not going to tell you. I mean, you got to be kidding me. We're not going to tell you. And so you might have the minimum $25,000 policy limits, and you got $40,000 in medical bills. That takes a whole different strategy, right, a legal game plan on how you approach that situation. And by the way, legal game plan, we have a book on our website called Legal Game Plan because you need a strategy or strategies to beat the insurance companies. But I'm just giving you one example. Brad's just giving you one example. If they don't tell the policy limits, and that's going to change on January 1, 2020, that's going to change, right? There's a new statute, a new law, they're going to have to. And doesn't that make sense? Because if you got $40,000 in medical bills and you're still looking at a future treatment, wouldn't you want to know if the insurance coverage is there and available? Rather than, oh, no, we can't tell you, or we didn't get permission to tell you, or we can't do that, or that's against our policy, or we don't know. And so sometimes, folks, the law as it currently stands and has been for years, if you file a lawsuit, listen to this very carefully, if you file a lawsuit, that's when they have to mandatorily, under the law, disclose their insurance policies. But shouldn't it be the other way around? And Brad, January 1, it's going to be the other way around.
16: It is going to be the other way around. And you're going to be able to get that information. Now, I don't want, you know, I know there are people out there who are going, well, wait a minute. The reason there are so many lawsuits is because you greedy lawyers who advertise on TV and are advertising trying to get cases and you go after and you cause more lawsuits. And, you know, I can tell you, yes, I believe that times unreasonable expectations that are given to people through cases or through commercials, through advertising, that create unreasonable expectations in an injured party's mind can lead to litigation, and it can lead to problems in the system. And I'm one of the first ones, and I think if you listen to me, I many times have criticized the unreasonable expectation commercials. And criticize what they're about and try to calm it down as far as those expectations. But by and large, and in my practice entirely, because I don't promise you things that are ridiculous. What I do is when you get in my office, we talk about what your case is worth, how to value your case, and what you've got to do. And I can't tell you, Gary, how many times I've had people come into my office because not because of those unreasonable expectations. I think those people are going to those lawyers that have the greed sticking out. My people are coming to me. I can't tell you how many times they come to me, and it's because they've been treated so poorly by the insurance company. They've been treated so poorly by the adjuster. They've had such a terrible time even trying to make a reasonable deal with the adjuster that they've had no choice but to seek out a lawyer, and that's where I get a lot of my clients.
15: Right, and we're talking about the at-fault party. I don't think they really, really want to get sued. Sometimes there's no choice. When your only protection is they won't pay you, so you have to make them pay you. How do you do that? You have to file a lawsuit. Now we're getting our eyes wide open, because I don't think the at-fault party, 9 times out of 10, or even better than that, 95 out of 100, wants to be sued. Maybe 100 out of 100, right?
16: And they don't want their assets at risk.
15: No, they don't want their assets at risk. And many times the injured person wants to be legitimately compensated and can't and doesn't understand why that's not happening. And because we have a whole different conversation in our law firm when we're going to have to file a lawsuit. It's not just we file a lawsuit, ho-hum. Now we have a conversation. Look, this is how we're going to have to now file a lawsuit. This is why. Do you understand that? All right? Are you on board with this? Because this is what it means, et cetera, et cetera. And so you've got to have lawyers that actually care. You can give us a call anytime, 303-795-5900. That's 303-795-5900. 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Did you hear what Brad said a minute ago? When he meets with the people, he tells them what they have to do. He tells them what their rights are. He explains everything to them. That's what a licensed attorney can do and should do.
16: All right. And you can't. You can't give them reasonable expectations. And, you know, yes, does Bell and Pollock advertise? Well, we don't do any TV advertising right now. We have in the past. And do we advertise on the radio? Yes, we do. We've advertised on the radio. And Gary and I have been very, very, very conservative in making sure and very careful about making sure that we don't raise expectations and don't give people false expectations, false impressions. Give people the wrong idea. And that's why we do these radio shows, is we want you to understand really what's going on. We want you to understand the truth. We want you to understand how it goes out that you're picking a lawyer, not because they're promising things they can't deliver, but things they don't even know

0: lawsuit, as in filing a lawsuit and a complaint, that we're going to try and get you justice without having to do that. But if you end out having to go to lawsuit, it's not going to be because you had an unreasonable expectation. It's going to be because you had your eyes wide open and you understood what was going on and you had no choice.
1: And it doesn't mean the lawyers, us, didn't try to get your case resolved first. I mean, the first thing we try to do is to avoid the courtroom for you. Does sound reasonable? Lawsuits are time-consuming. They're stressful. They create anxiety. That's why we keep preaching the at-fault party really doesn't want to get sued. Many times the injured victim doesn't want to get sued, but they get mad. And think about it. When they said we're going to give you, out of $40,000 in medical bills, we're going to give you $26,000 because we repriced them and lowered them, too bad for you, and then we're going to give you $5,000 for all your other injuries, and that's 31 grand, and then you got to take that money and pay it back to the health insurance company that paid your medical bills. What's left for you? And they said, that's it. Too bad. Bell and Pollock, Gary Bell, Brad Pollock. You know, you can go to our website anytime, championsofthepeople.com. It's an information-loaded website. All of our podcasts are there. All of our shows are there. Our books are there. Our biographies are there. Our reviews are there. Bell and Pollock. We'll be right back.

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1: Hi, I'm Gary Bell of the law firm of Bell & Pollock. 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
1: 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You can put our experience to work for you, 303-795-5900. We were talking about adjusters and insurance companies. And Brad and I have run, in our career, we've run across a lot of good adjusters. But they still have the mantra from their company, right? Not all of them are going to mislead you. But we've seen it so many, many times when they won't give you this information, or they try to lowball you, or they won't honor your claim, and they try to say,

0: save money, and their job is to try to save money for the insurance company. And the adjuster you talk to usually has a dollar authority. Did you know that? And usually the first adjuster you talk to usually has a very low initial dollar authority to try to get the case resolved. And do you think they get rewarded or bonused if they get the case resolved within that maybe $5,000 authority? You think so? Well, we're going to leave that subject for another day. But I want to tell you, when you're in an accident, the insurance company for the at-fault party makes all the decisions. The at-fault driver doesn't make any decision. They have to cooperate with their company. They don't make the decision. They don't decide if they're going to pay you. They don't decide if how much they're going to pay you. The insurance company is going to decide that, and they're going to keep their pocketbook in mind when they're doing that. So once you understand the basic way the relationship sets up, then you can understand what happens. Then you can understand why there's lawsuits. At Bell and Pollock, we try to avoid lawsuits. We try to resolve and settle your claim fairly without a lawsuit. But if there's going to be a lawsuit, then there's going to be an explanation. There's going to be a sit-down meeting. We're going to explain to you, and you're going to understand exactly what happens. You can call us anytime at 303-795-5900. That's 795-5900. So, you know, Brad, we were just talking about one subject, the medical bills. Sometimes they don't even offer any money on the quality of life losses, the economic losses. They said, we think you can work. We don't think the missed time from work was valid, and we're not going to pay you for that.
1: It almost gets to the ridiculous as far as how it's handled, because, you know, darn good and well, the people who are sitting there saying don't pay somebody else for the pain and suffering they're going through and for the loss of quality of life they're going through as a result of the injury our insured inflicted on them, you know, darn good and well, if they were in those same shoes, they'd be crying for money. They'd be insisting on money. They'd be saying they're entitled to the money. They'd be saying they're entitled to recovery. But for some reason, they think that they should look at others and say others should not be compensated. When we get to the question and they talk about greed in the courtroom and they talk about greed among the different sides, the greed is in the insurance company 90% of the time. Yes, 10% of the time, the greed might be on the other side. But 90% of the time, the greed sits with the insurance company that is not willing to recognize what the person is entitled to. What's more upsetting is many times we end out in court, many times we end out in a lawsuit, many times we end out in litigation, because insurance companies refuse to follow the law while they insist that you do. And so they know they're not supposed to reprice the bills, because we have laws in the state of Colorado that say you can't arbitrarily reprice these bills. You pay the amount that is charged by the doctor. But they'll still do it anyway. They'll do it. They know that if they get into a courtroom, if they get into a trial, the judge is only going to allow the amount that was charged by the doctor. And they can't just go reprice and saying, well, you got a better deal than that. They know they can't do that. But will they try and settle based on that? Yes. They know that elements of damages that are going to be considered by the jury and placed before the jury are lost quality of life, or pain and suffering, what we call the general damages. They know that. But will they pay for that? Well, they argue they don't want to pay for it. They don't want to give you money for that. They know if they get in a courtroom, it's going to have to happen. So they force lawyers many times. Now, is that in every case, Gary? No.
0: No.
1: I mean, there are times where, you know, that's why Gary and I will work very hard to settle your case, because if we can get you a fair and appropriate settlement, we'll get you a fair and appropriate settlement.
0: Without a lawsuit.
1: Without a lawsuit. But when we go to the court, it's because they will not deal with us fairly. And if they're not going to deal with us fairly, then the only place you can resolve that kind of dispute is in the courtroom.
0: Sometimes there are legitimate differences in valuations of cases. We're not talking about that. We're talking about the fact that it's so far apart. There's such a gross disparity in your damages. And we're talking about the fact that sometimes they don't even honor or put any value on your loss of quality of life, or they don't put any value on your economic losses. I mean, suppose you were injured in an accident and you could only work half time for 4 months, and then you went back to work full time. And suppose it's going to affect your career. Suppose you're a computer specialist and you have a concussion and that you can't stare at the screen anymore. You can't work on the computer screen anymore. And that's not going to go away. Think about that. It's not going to go away. And so are they going to pay you that for the rest of your life? And in the example we gave you, there was $250,000 of policy limits, which are hard to get, easier to get on January 1, 2020. But there's $250,000 of policy limits, and they offered you, in that example, $26,000. But in the example I gave you, they didn't put any money on quality of life. They didn't put any money on future loss of career. They didn't put any money on impaired earning capacity in the future. They didn't put any money on all those other categories of damages. And when that doesn't happen, what do you have to do?
1: You have to go to court. You have to file a lawsuit. And there's nothing else you can do. And I can't tell you how many times my clients have said, I don't want to do that. I want to be fairly compensated. I want to be compensated for the elements and for the areas and for the amounts I'm entitled and for what in the areas that the law says I should be getting compensated. And at times it's that I've got no choice. I have to look at them and say, here's what you can do. I've got an adjuster, or we've got somebody who doesn't want to talk to you about it, who doesn't want to deal with you fairly. And the only thing we can do is go to court, because that's the only way you resolve those kind of disputes. And unfortunately, as Gary has said a number of times in this show, even what we find out is we get into the case that the defendant on the other side didn't want to go to court either. The only person that evidently, or only entity that evidently wanted to go to court, was the adjuster and the insurance company for the adjuster, who is willing to say, "Look, we'll spend all the money necessary to fight over even elements of compensation, let alone the amounts of those elements."
0: You know, Brad and I in our career have seen fights by insurance companies over a $50,000 insurance policy, and we haven't seen the attorney's bills to the insurance company from the defense attorneys, but they have to be more than even the $50,000 policy limits, because we know what happens in litigation, and we know all the attorney's fees that can be charged in litigation. So the insurance companies sometimes make the decisions that they're just going to go to court rather than pay the claim. And there's a variety of reasons. I mean, sometimes they might legitimately think that there's a fraudulent claim. That's one thing. It's another thing when they don't even address the categories of damages that we're talking about. It's another thing when you don't have a fair evaluation. It's another thing if they just want to honor and pay part of your medical bills and not all of your medical bills. And so that's what leads to a lot of these lawsuits. There is no choice. And I just said a minute ago, the old law was going to change soon, but the old law was we couldn't even get the policy limits from the at-fault driver about the at-fault driver until you filed a lawsuit. I want you to hear what I just said. We couldn't get the policy limits from the at-fault driver's insurance company until we filed a lawsuit, because the law says once you file the lawsuit, you can get them, but not before. But that's going to change coming up. That's a good change. But you see how it drives these lawsuits. If you've been injured, you can call us anytime at 303-795-5900, 795-5900. We'll be glad to help you. 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So, Brad, where does the injured victim fit into this whole picture? They come into a lawyer's office. They come into our office. They feel like they weren't being treated fairly. Where do they fit into this whole picture?
1: Well, unfortunately, they fit into the picture when it comes to the insurance companies as mere pawns, who the insurance companies won't sacrifice at any time. They just don't care. And I don't want you saying, well, you know, I've been with State Farm for 15 or 20 years, and the guy on the other side had State Farm, and I've been there insured for 20 years, and so they're going to take care of me and they love me. No, they don't care about you. And if you think that insurance agent has any say in it, they don't. You know who's got to say is an adjuster. And you know what? That adjuster could care less whether or not you're buying insurance from them. You care less. That adjuster is going to do make his or her decision based on what they see in this case and how they've been told they're to apply the guidelines.
0: Another thing people don't understand is when you file an injury claim, so sometimes the adjusters, it's out of the adjuster's hands. They do what they call a round table. We've heard this a million times. Well, we roundtabled your case, Mr. Bell. We roundtabled your case, Mr. Pollock, and we've come up with a value at our roundtable of $36,000, and that's all we're going to pay. So you can stand on your head, and you can give us medical bills, and you can give us a doctor's opinion that your client's going to need surgery in the future, but our roundtable discussion, our roundtable number said that's what it's going to be, and you have to live with it.
1: That's what's going to happen. And it doesn't matter how long, whether you're there, whether you buy your insurance from them. Doesn't matter whether you buy your insurance from somebody else. They're going to do what they're doing on the adjuster side without regard to where you buy your own insurance. So you have to be ready to identify what your injuries are and what's happened to you.
0: Right. And you have to have good lawyers that care. You can call us anytime at 303-795-5900. That's 795-5900. Gary Bell, Brad Pollack. 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We have offices in Denver and Steamboat Springs, but we do cases all over the state of Colorado. 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
4: 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I'm Sam Speck.
5: What do we want? What do we want? And when do we want it?
4: Protests in New York continue, and this morning, a federal judge has barred the government, for now, from deporting a man shot in the neck Thursday by an ICE agent in New York City. More on the Friday ruling from ABC's Anthony Carlo in downtown Manhattan.
6: The judge barring the 28-year-old man's deportation at the request of immigration advocates. But he's already been moved out of state as he's being detained. The fallout over how ICE handled the arrest not subsiding.
7: It's recklessness by a law enforcement agency that is hiring thousands of untrained, unqualified agents to terrorize our community.
4: The man's 5-year-old son was in the backseat of the car at the time of the shooting. He's unharmed. The Department of Homeland Security said 28-year-old Oscar Belgal is an undocumented immigrant with a long history of run-ins with police. Denver is a big sports town, and it's now welcoming in the biggest soccer league for a football festival in downtown.
8: I played soccer both in high school and college. I still play on a co-ed team now, and we'll definitely be there.
9: Denver Mayor Mike Johnson will be one of the hundreds of soccer fans spending time in front of Union Station this weekend. Premier League Mornings will broadcast around the country showcasing Denver's soccer passion. And while it's not the top sport, former Crystal Palace player Mark Bright.
10: Sport, it should be something you're passionate about and you love to attend. And is there room for one more sport? The fans say yes.
9: Johnston says the youth have spurred the growth of the sport.
8: There's a wave of young people the last 10, 15 years who love the sport and play it.
9: Reporting from downtown Denver, Keenan Dixon, KOA.
4: Isaias is on the move after making landfall along Florida's western panhandle as a strong Category 2 hurricane on Friday. The National Hurricane Center downgraded Isaias to a post-tropical cyclone overnight, but says the system can be expected to produce rainfall totals of 4 to 8 inches across parts of Florida, southern Alabama, and southwest Georgia through the weekend. Some areas could see up to 15 inches. It's the Broncos against the Chargers. KOA's coverage begins at 8 a.m. tomorrow. Our next update at 11:30 from the Common Spirit Health KOA News Desk. I'm Sam Speck.
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12: In Denver, not looking too bad, but we do have a couple of problem areas. A crash southbound I-25 near 84th Avenue. That's blocking the center lane, backing you up stop and go back to Thornton Parkway. We had an earlier crash reported westbound I-70. Just a little bit west of C-470. We still have some delays as a result of that. And some pretty heavy traffic eastbound on I-270 between I-76 over to Vasquez. Fox 31 pinpoint weather. Look for mostly sunny skies today. A high temperature expected near 83 with an overnight low near 56 in Denver currently. It's 74. I'm Bill Jones on KOA, 850 AM and 94.1 FM.
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21: 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One of my favorite guests is on the line. We've got Chris Killam, also known as the Medicine Hunter, standing by now. CNN calls Chris the Indiana Jones of natural medicine because he's constantly scouring the globe searching for natural remedies. You may have seen Chris on the Dr. Oz show or maybe on PBS or CBS and also on Fox News where he does a health segment. He's been featured in the New York Times and also on ABC's 2020. Anyway, Chris is joining us today to discuss not one, but three of the hottest nutritional ingredients out there on the market today. Even better, he's teamed up with Purity today to give away a complimentary bottle to everyone out there in the listening audience. So do not, I repeat, do not change that dial. But first, a quick introduction. Chris Killam is an author and an educator. He's written 14 books. He's conducted research in over 30 countries. Again, he's been on with Oprah and Friends and Dr. Oz. Chris, welcome back to the show.
22: Thank you so much. It's always a pleasure to have a great conversation with you.
21: Now, most of us are super busy these days. We want to stay healthy, but quite frankly, it can be daunting. You know, with all the different supplements out there. Now, Chris, you've traveled all over the world learning about different natural remedies. So you really know which ingredients to look for. So tell me this, besides a good multivitamin and some fish oil, maybe a few other things, go into the three super hot nutrients you've been so jazzed about lately.
22: Well, I'm happy to do that. The three super nutrients, as we like to say, are a green tea extract, a turmeric extract called curcumin, and an extract from red wine called resveratrol. And apropos of what you said about my traveling around the world, I've extensively investigated these in their host countries. So I've been in the green tea plantations of China and India and worked with top researchers of this ingredient in those countries. With turmeric, I've been deeply involved with turmeric researchers in India and seen all of that. And with resveratrol, I've worked with scientists in Europe and also in California and Chile and South Africa, all of which are major red wine producing areas. So I've had the opportunity to investigate these things in the field, meet with the top scientists, and my conclusion is that green tea, curcumin from turmeric root, and resveratrol from red wine are remarkable health-enhancing agents that everybody can benefit from in a very, very substantial way.
21: Now, Chris, let's talk about these big three. And it's interesting that they're all found in our diet and all are considered superfoods. The green tea,
0: the curcumin, the resveratrol. Why did you want to combine the three? There's always a method to your madness, if I can say it that way, because you combine these things together. You call it a real game changer.
22: Well, you know, when I look at these, there actually isn't a reason to put them all in separate products. They do go very well together. As you said, they're all food derived. So it's kind of like you can make a salad if you choose out of many vegetables. You don't just have to have a bowl of lettuce or a bowl of cucumbers. And while that's a little bit simplistic, the fact is that all of these are very, very rich in groups of protective compounds that are both antioxidant, so they actually protect our organ systems, so they maintain a healthy inflammatory status in the body. And this is really a big breakthrough. I also like the idea that people can get a concentrated supplement of green tea extract, curcumin extract, and resveratrol in one product with truly meaningful amounts of each one, and not have to go out and basically buy a shopping cart full of stuff.
0: Now, let's dive into the headlines and the research, especially on this green tea, because it's absolutely amazing. I know in Asia they've been using it for thousands of years for healthy aging, but what are you seeing recently in the press? I know you told me the Nutrition Research Journal, in its July 2012 issue, revealed that green tea significantly increased plasma antioxidant activity and whole blood glutathione. Can you recap some of these headlines and tell me why you're such a green tea advocate?
22: Okay. What you just said about increasing plasma antioxidant activity is really critical. There are many antioxidants that people consume that don't actually wind up in the body, or they don't wind up in the body in any significant amount. The green tea antioxidants, which we know are among the most highly beneficial antioxidants in the entire world, are very well absorbed. They improve plasma antioxidant activity. That is the blood concentration of antioxidants. So what happens is you get this great concentration of antioxidant substances, which are protective compounds, floating around in the body and protecting the cells of your body, your organs, every part of your body, from premature destruction due to exposure to environmental pollutants and things in the diet.
0: All right, let's switch gears and talk about this curcumin, which is number two on your list. And by the way, these three ingredients are all found in the new green tea combo formula. We're going to be offering a free bottle in a few minutes, but talk to me about the curcumin, which is spelled C-U-R-C-U-M-I-N. Now, most people haven't heard of it, but scientists and researchers know it's one of the most powerful superfoods on the planet. It can positively influence our DNA, maintain joint comfort, healthy inflammation, and more. Can you share some of the incredible headlines on curcumin and tell us why you use this? And we talked about this off air a few minutes ago, this patented curcumin with greater absorption.
22: Okay. Well, first of all, I think while people might not know the term curcumin, they may well know turmeric root, which is a yellow spice, and it shows up in curries, and it's part of the 5,000-year-old Indian Ayurvedic system of medicine. I've been studying turmeric and its derivative curcumin since the 1970s, and I'll say this right off the bat, that there are almost no plant materials in the world as extensively studied as this. A couple of thousand studies can be found in the scientific and medical literature. We know that curcumin is powerfully antioxidant. We know that it has a remarkable capacity to protect the liver, and the liver is our primary detoxifying organ. It greatly enhances joint health. So if people are experiencing joint discomfort due to overuse, this really helps to relieve that. And it's also what we call cardioprotective. It helps to protect the heart. It helps to maintain normal, healthy cholesterol. And one last thing that is really kind of astounding is that curcumin actually causes your body to produce what are called neuroprotective factors in the brain. So it causes your body to produce these agents in the brain that protect the actual tissue of the nerves and the brain itself. There's almost nothing else that we know of that does this. Specifically, the curcumin that you mentioned offers about 7 times the absorption of other curcumin. So when you take 250 milligrams of this stuff, you get about seven times the activity that you would if you took, say, a comparable amount of another curcumin extract. So this, in my opinion, is one of the most life-enhancing, protective, totally beneficial substances on Earth, and it has just decades of scientific and medical studies to back it up.
21: Now, Chris, I know that we talked already about the green tea in the curcumin in your new green tea formula, which Purity is giving away for free today. But first, tell me about the third nutrient on the list, the resveratrol.
22: Well, resveratrol is one of those remarkable compounds that I just sort of shake my head at how many different things it does. It is found in grapes, in wine grapes. It also shows up in cranberries. What we know about resveratrol is that, like green tea and also like curcumin extract, it's profoundly antioxidant. But more than that, it shows significant properties. When you look at some of the things in the body that happen during aging as a result of fat accumulation in tissue and insulin sensitivity, resveratrol helps to protect against those things. It's a powerful immune regulator. And you know, our immune system is responsible for keeping us healthy. It is remarkably beneficial for the heart, and this is why it's considered one of the key to the so-called French paradox. You know, the French drink a lot of red wine, they eat a lot of cheese, they smoke cigarettes, and they stay slim and they have good cardiovascular health, which just seems completely unfair. But resveratrol appears to be key in that. And additionally, there is a brain benefit, like there is with the curcumin, with blood flow to the brain. So when you take resveratrol, you get brain blood flow. This means you get more oxygen to the tissues of the brain. So this is on my short list for all those reasons and for about a dozen more that would just plain take too long to explain.
21: All right, again, we're talking with Chris Killam, also known as the Indiana Jones of natural medicine, sometimes called the medicine hunter as well. Chris, let's laser in on how this wonderful formula that you created in conjunction with Purity Products. I know that Purity's been in business now for, what is it, over 20 years. They've got a top rating from the Better Business Bureau, and people can get a complimentary bottle of this green tea CR today. We'll give that number out in a few minutes. But first, Chris, before we tell our listeners how they can get their very own complimentary bottle of green tea CR, tell me this. If you wanted to buy this green tea plus the patented curcumin plus the resveratrol, I mean, you spend close to probably at least $75 for all three bottles in the store. And yet today, Purity Products is giving away a free bottle. How are they able to do this?
22: Well, you can consider it kind of a smart bet. And what I mean by that, first of all, Purity's big, but they're also very strategic. They know that if a person who's listening will pick up the phone, call in and get their free bottle, and it really is free, as in it doesn't cost you money, if that person will try the product, take it as recommended, they're going to feel it. And when they feel it, they're going to say, gee, I want this as part of my regular daily regimen. 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They're betting that people will have a positive experience, that they'll say, gosh, I like this. 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
21: 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Okay, Chris, talk about some of the headlines just on the green tea that we didn't get to yet. I understand that dieters just love green tea because it supports healthy fat metabolism. Is that right? And what does the research say about green tea when it comes to weight management?
22: Well, this is one of the especially wonderful things about green tea. We know that green tea has thermogenic properties. That is, it has heat-generating properties in the body, so it actually causes your body to burn more calories. So when you eat a meal, you're going to burn more calories from that meal as a result of taking a good, well-made, concentrated green tea extract. In addition, it has specific fat oxidation properties. It actually burns fat. I'm not suggesting that you're going to lose 20 pounds in a week, but I am saying that this is going to help your body to metabolize fat more efficiently. Over time, taking a green tea extract can help you to have a better fat to lean muscle ratio. So from a weight control standpoint, this is very good news. Additionally, green tea helps to stabilize blood glucose or blood sugar. And unstable blood sugar is one of the contributing factors to increased weight. So by stabilizing blood sugar, you have an effect on weight control and weight management. So it's really quite remarkable stuff. You need enough of it. We've got enough of it in green tea CR. It has to be the right extract. We've got the right extract. But the science is there for healthy weight management.
21: All right. Now, Chris, you say that with Purity's formula, it provides you with about 3 cups worth of green tea in each 2-capsule serving. So you get all of the green tea's concentrated benefits for energy, for heart health, for alertness in just 2 caps. Plus, you get the curcumin and the resveratrol, too. So it's easy. You call it your daily shortcut to better health. Explain this idea of a healthy shortcut and explain some of the top benefits as well.
22: Well, I mean, you could, for example, drink 3 cups of good concentrated green tea each day, eat at least 1 really rich curry made with a lot of turmeric root, and drink a couple of glasses of red wine. You could do that every day. Most people will not do that every day, but they still might want the benefits of 3 of the biggest superstar protective health-enhancing nutrients on the entire planet.
21: Again, we're talking with Chris Killam, the medicine hunter. Now, in this new green tea CR formula from Purity, it's really about the research. Share with us some of your favorite studies and the headlines on the curcumin that we didn't get to yet. I know this is one of your favorite ingredients for joint comfort and even for brain health.
22: Well, I especially like the liver protective, heart protective, and joint modifying properties of this stuff. The liver is our greatest detoxifying organ, and we know that we're constantly bombarded by toxins in the environment. In fact, blood studies show that newborn babies contain 200 industrial pollutants in their blood at the time of birth. So we need a functioning, super healthy, very strong liver. We might not think about our livers that much, but we need that. Mm-hmm. And we know that curcumin protects the liver. It keeps it strong. From a cardiac standpoint, it's highly beneficial for the heart. It's very good for maintaining healthy cholesterol and healthy platelet levels. And from a joint standpoint, we have innumerable studies showing overall improvement in joint health and relief and stable inflammatory activity, better joint mobility as a result of taking curcumin. I like the brain protective studies as well. You know, curcumin delivers all this. So I regard it as one of the single most important things that you can put in your body. And I'm very well aware that most people are not going to eat enough raw turmeric root to get the benefits that they should and that they can get from a concentrated curcumin extract.
21: Chris, I don't want to get too technical here, but these antioxidants in green tea are classified as polyphenols.
0: And they really are super powerful and well-respected by scientists. But in this green tea CR formula, there's more. It's got the green tea, it's got the curcumin, the resveratrol that we talked about, plus grape seed extract, bioflavonoids, vitamin C. Can you talk to me about this array of really super antioxidants and polyphenols that you've put in the formula?
22: Well, yeah, I won't say that we kind of went overkill, but I will say that we really, really developed an efficient, comprehensive program here. Grape seed extract contain a group of highly specialized antioxidant compounds that not only do much of what I've already described, but also enhance the physical integrity of tissue in the blood vessels and the skin. So we put those in there for extra boost in antioxidant activity, but also for a specific type of activity that isn't as much addressed by the green tea, the curcumin, and the resveratrol. The bioflavonoids enhance the overall activity of vitamin C, and vitamin C itself is one of the most important nutrients that we can possibly take in. So I would say that we were very, very thorough. You know, when we went through what could be in this product, we said, you know, what would happen if we put in grape seed extract, bioflavonoids, and vitamin C? We realized that we would have an utterly superior formula. And just to reiterate, I want people to experience dynamic health. I want people to feel great. This formula, the Green Tea CR, will make you feel great. And that's the purpose of it.
0: All right, Chris, I love this Green Tea CR combination formula. And remember, the CR stands for curcumin and resveratrol. I love that with this complimentary bottle today, our listeners can get started for free. That's great value. What would people expect to pay if they bought all of these separately in the store?
22: Well, I think if they bought high-quality products that contain these ingredients, they'd be into it for about $75 or so, possibly even $80.
0: Yeah.
22: So they'd wind up spending appreciably more than they're going to spend on the green TCR formula. And they still wouldn't get the grape seed extract. They still wouldn't get the pine bark extract, the bioflavonoids, or the vitamin C.
0: Chris, what kind of results can people expect to see? What can they expect to feel once they start taking this formula?
22: I think that people will feel greater joint mobility and comfort. I think they'll feel more energy. Because these ingredients also help to stabilize and maintain natural healthy blood sugar control, I think they'll have more sustained energy throughout the day. And I would just suspect that people will have an experience of greater vitality. When you have a more highly functional immune system, you just feel more energy and better overall. It's kind of, you know, like those days when you get up and go, wow, I feel great. This is a wow, I feel great formula.
0: Now, Chris, the green tea CR, let me get this straight. It provides about 3 cups worth of green tea in each 2-capsule serving. Plus, you get the antioxidant equivalent of several servings of fruits and vegetables. Plus, you get the resveratrol and the joint comfort and brain function benefits of the curcumin. I mean, wow, all in one formula. In the last 2 minutes, talk to me about this shortcut to better health and why you want everyone listening to this program to call now for that complimentary bottle of green tea CR.
22: Okay. Fortunately, there's an immense body of science that has been growing steadily for the past 20 years, and it's really rich science now. We know that of the various plant-derived substances that exist, green tea extract, curcumin extract, and resveratrol extract are at the absolute top of the list of protective, vitality-enhancing, overall health-promoting compounds. There just isn't anything like these. They're in the green tea CR, CR standing for curcumin and resveratrol, product in meaningful amounts. People will take this product. They're going to feel the difference. You're going to feel energy. You're going to feel more vitality. You're just plain going to feel better, kind of more fluid and in that flow of good health.
0: Sure.
22: So I want people to experience that. And given that they can get a free bottle, I'm also not saying, now put yourself at great risk and spend a lot of money. I'm saying, no, try it free. Let the product speak for itself.
0: Chris Killam, as always, fascinating information. We appreciate your insight. Thanks so much.
22: Thank you. It's always a pleasure to speak with you.
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0: KOA News Time, 11:30. A possible new front in the Iran war with another suspected Houthi rebels attack in Saudi Arabia.
1: The airport in the Saudi Arabian capital attacked again and evacuated, say two regional officials Saturday. This 2 days after three Saudi citizens, including a pilot, were killed at the airport in Riyadh. Canada's embassy in a statement warned of ongoing military activity. Attacks increased after a Saudi-led coalition launched a major military offensive against Iran-backed Houthi rebels in neighboring Yemen.
0: ABC's Chuck Sievertson, the U.S. has issued a security alert advising Americans to avoid the Saudi airport and surrounding areas. Great American Beer Festival today and tomorrow at Levitt Pavilion in Ruby Hill Park. College football, a bye weekend for CU, CSU, and Mines. Wyoming won 16-13 in overtime last night at San Jose State. Air Force at Northern Illinois later today. From the Common Spirit Health KOA News Desk, I'm David Kale.
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3: Well, good news, bad news. That earlier crash we had southbound I-25 at 84th Avenue, blocking the center lane. That has been cleared. We still have some slowing as traffic returns to normal. Then we have a new crash, though, westbound on US 36 approaching Broomfield, and that's backing you up all the way back to Sheridan stop and go. A little bit slow and go north and southbound I-25 approaching Colfax, getting into downtown Denver. Fox 31 pinpoint weather, mostly sunny, warm today. Look for a high near 83. A low tonight expected near 56. In Denver now, it's 75. I'm Bill Jones on KOA, 850 AM and 94.1 FM.
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4: 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This product is not intended to diagnose, treat, cure, or prevent any disease.
5: Hello again and welcome to Healthline. 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We've got a fascinating show lined up for you today. But first, a quick few questions. Number one, is there a pill you can take that can actually help make you stronger? Number two, let's say you could get stronger. Would the extra strength make your life better? Thirdly, think about this. Are you weaker today than you were, say, 20 years ago? Well, listen, if you answered yes to any of these questions, then stay tuned. Dr. Neil Levin is joining us today to discuss a miraculous compound with hundreds of clinical studies that just may unlock the key to helping you get stronger and healthier at any age. Now, Dr. Neil Levin is a chiropractor, a nutritionist, spokesperson, and a longtime advisor for Purity Products. Dr. Levin, welcome back to the show.
6: Oh, it's great to be here with you today. And we have a very exciting topic to cover today. Today, we're talking about strength and power and how to get it back, even if you're in your 50s, 60s, 70s, 80s. So if you want to feel better, if you want to feel stronger, this is some very important information we're going to cover today.
5: Yeah, this is an exciting topic. Talk to me about this important message today. What molecule are we talking about and how it's impacting the lives of people who follow the science?
6: Right. Well, we're talking about a new supplement. It's called Everstrong, and it features an exciting molecule called creatine. Now, a lot of our listeners may have heard of creatine. I know you've used creatine.
5: Right.
6: But for those that don't know about creatine, it's mainly used in the Olympic circles, professional athletes, bodybuilders, college, high school athletes, because it does something extraordinary. And what I'm about to tell you is proven by hundreds and hundreds of human studies. So here's what creatine does for us. It helps us to get stronger, more powerful. It helps put muscle mass on the body, and it helps protect us from losing muscle tissue as we get older. We know that's a big part of aging. Not only that, great for the brain, great for memory, and it helps promote bone strength as well. So an amazing molecule that everybody needs to know about.
5: It's an amazing story. Can you share some of the science and tell us why you're calling creatine one of the best kept secrets to healthy aging?
6: Sure. What we need to understand with creatine is that it's a natural molecule to the body. It's in every single cell, tissue, organ in your system, and it's job in the body is to generate and maintain strength and power. That's its reason for being, to maintain strength and power. It's in every single cell in the body. 95% of it, however, is in your muscle tissue because that's where we tend to use it the most. It powers up the muscles. It's good for strong muscle contraction, and it's important to help maintain strength and muscle contractions when you're using them over and over again. For instance, if you're working out at the gym, if you're playing sports, golf, tennis, anything like that, it keeps your muscles powered up in their high energy state so they're strong and ready for action. Now, here's the key. This is so important for those of us, say, in our 50s, 60s, 70s. You see, we had lots and lots of creatine when we were young. We had oodles of this stuff. It was coming out of our ears. We had lots of creatine. Our bodies made a lot of it. But as we get older, like everything else, we don't do that as well, so we have less creatine in our muscles. Now, the good news is that hundreds and hundreds of human studies show that when you supplement with creatine, it goes to work, it goes straight to your muscles, it's absorbed easily, it pumps up the creatine in your muscle tissue, and you get stronger, you get more powerful. Not only that, it helps support memory and brain health, and it helps support the strength of your bones.
5: You know, we were talking before the show, and you were talking about how Olympic athletes have been using creatine for years to enhance mm-hmm. their strength and performance. Tell me more.
6: Well, this creatine is the premier sports nutrition supplement. There's no question about that. You've used it. Bodybuilders know about it. Athletes know about it. Creatine is the premier sports nutrient. So you know, back 20, 25 years ago, the Olympic athletes and their coaches, of course, they knew about it. They knew it made you bigger and stronger and faster. They knew it was natural to the body. It was supposed to be there. But they were a little bit afraid to supplement with it because they were afraid it might be considered cheating, that it might be considered too much of an edge. But back in 1998, the International Olympic Committee, they came out, they officially confirmed that, I'm quoting here, creatine can be used by athletes to enhance their performance. And now it's not just for athletes anymore,
5: right?
6: Because the studies are plainly showing that for adults, for people in their 50s, 60s, 70s, this stuff is amazing. And Purity has this incredible new formulation. We call it Everstrong because that's exactly what it does. It helps you get stronger and stay stronger with hundreds of human studies to help you. And it's the purest form of creatine money can buy. The stuff from Europe, this stuff is fantastic.
5: And we should point out that it's naturally occurring in red meat. But the problem is, in order to get the amounts that are going to benefit you, you'd have to eat large amounts of red meat.
6: You'd have to eat like 4 pounds of red meat a day.
5: Most people aren't going to do that.
6: Right. What about vegetarians?
5: They can be creatine deficient.
6: Exactly. When I have a vegetarian that comes in here and they're energy deficient, they don't feel the way they want to feel, and I put them on Everstrong, they notice the benefits almost right away because they've been so low on it.
5: Yep.
6: So if you're a person out there that's staying away from red meat, if you're staying away from meat in general, and you have more of a vegan-style diet, this is for you. You definitely want to add that Everstrong.
5: All right, so obviously this works with athletes, but you say creatine is going mainstream. There's a lot of studies are showing that folks in their 50s, 60s, 70s, and beyond, that creatine can be a cornerstone compound to help people stay strong, stay healthy, stay sharp, stay vital, right?
6: Oh, exactly. I mean, this is the ideal muscle-enhancing, strengthening, muscle-protecting nutrient for folks as we get older, 50-plusers like you and me. But let's go to a couple of studies on seniors just to show this. We'll do one on the guys and one on the gals, okay?
5: Right.
6: First on the guys. Love the title of this one. Creatine supplementation improves muscular performance in older men. Study done at several American universities. A group of men, get this, age 59 to 72. Hey, you know, we know that's not when people are known for getting stronger, right?
5: Right.
6: So this was just a one-week study. People need to understand that. That's how effective and rapidly this stuff works. It's just a one-week study. Get this. The guys on creatine, they put on 4 pounds of lean mass. That's muscle tissue for those that don't know that. It shows they built the muscles and they hydrated the muscles nicely. They increased the strength of their bench press. That's a chest press for people that don't know, by 7%. They increased the strength of the leg exercises they were doing by 15%. They could get in and out of a chair more times faster without using their arms. On top of that, they could generate more power on a stationary bike. This happened in 1 week. When I think about that, yeah, it's really quite incredible.
5: All right, but what about the women out there? Did they get those kind of benefits too as well? Will it actually help women in their 50s, 60s, and 70s get stronger too?
6: Absolutely. Let's go straight to another study. Love the title on this one as well. Creatine supplementation improves muscular performance in older women. published in the European Journal of Applied Physiology. 30 women aged 58 to 71. Of course, they got either creatine or placebo. That's the way they do these things. Again, a one-week study. The women on creatine increased their bench press by almost 4 pounds. They increased their leg press by over 11 pounds, and they had better balance and agility. So 58 to 71 year old women, not only getting stronger, not only getting more powerful, getting faster with improved balance. Study after study shows that older folks that use creatine get amazing results. They get great results if they exercise. They get great results even if they don't exercise. They can lift more weight. They get faster. They get stronger. They get more powerful. Their muscles don't fatigue as fast. And get this. This is very important, especially for the ladies. You know that when women do resistance training, their bones get stronger as well, right?
7: Yeah.
6: You know, now, get this. When you resistance train with creatine, your bones tend to get stronger even faster. So an all-around win-win. EverStrong is going to help the seniors to feel better, feel stronger, more energized, more powerful, faster, and it helps protect your bones.
5: Talk more about how unique this exclusive EverStrong formula is from Purity Products. It even has a finished product clinically studied, which showed an increase in upper body strength and power. But tell me what's in it and why you like it so much. I mean, this is more than just creatine, right?
6: Oh, absolutely. I mean, EverStrong, this is a very comprehensive formula. I didn't want people to just feel stronger when they use creatine. You know, we're dealing with people in their 50s, 60s, 70s. I wanted people to feel more comfortable as well. So not only did I use the finest creatine money can buy, the stuff from Europe, the Pure creatine, I also added something called coffee berry extract. And coffee berry extract, a powerful antioxidant, stronger than blueberries and strawberries, helping to protect the muscles, helping to protect the brain, because we know our antioxidant systems aren't as strong as they used to be in our 20s and 30s. But I also added some vitamin D, because vitamin D, incredibly good for the muscles as well as the immune system and the bones. So this is an all-around win-win. You got your vitamin D, you got your fruit XB for your joints, you got your coffee berry extract for the antioxidant protection, and of course the finest creatine money can buy. Best of all, today it's free. Purity knows you're going to see these benefits. Hey, we're talking about strength. We're talking about power. We're talking about energy. We're talking about supporting thinking, bone health. This is a wonderful product. When you try it, you're going to love it. You're going to feel the difference, and it's fast. A week or two, you're going to feel more powerful. Purity wants you to have a free bottle, and know later in the show you're going to give out that phone number.
5: Sure will. You know, we mentioned how great creatine works for women. Take a moment and share that story you told me before the show about the award-winning 70-year-old senior swimmer who uses EverStrong.
6: Right. Emma Karen, I'm looking at her picture right now. I printed it out for the show. 70 years old. This picture, she's got 6 medals around her neck. It's the 2015 National Senior Olympic Games. You know, she writes to us that she was getting a little tired during our workouts at age 70. Of course, she didn't have that same stamina, but she fortunately heard about our EverStrong formula. She started using it and almost right away was invigorated in her workouts and had more energy throughout the day. I'm quoting from her. She says, "I feel my investment in EverStrong was one of the best choices I ever made. It's always a morale booster when people think I'm 50. She looks fantastic.
5: Wow.

0: when I think about energy is B12. When you think about energy, think B12. And the problem is for 50-plusers like you and me, we're not absorbing the B12 as well as we used to in our 60s, 70s, 80s. So when you supplement with B12, you tend to bump back up those B12 levels. And that's what Purity's B12 energy melts are all about. 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
1: 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All right, so we were so busy at the top of the show. This EverStrong formula does so much for us. We haven't even touched on the incredible brain benefits. I mean, some of these studies you sent me are absolutely incredible. As you know, I'm very into nootropics. The anti-aging community has taken a keen interest in creatine, specifically the cognitive benefits of creatine.
0: Oh, absolutely. This is one of those areas where creatine really shines. You see, what we need to understand is that your brain, even though it's only 2% of your body's weight, it utilizes 20% of your body's energy. This is a very thirsty organ for energy. And just like your muscles soak up the creatine like a sponge, because this is a naturally occurring molecule in the body, it passes right through the blood-brain barrier. Your brain neurons soak it up like a sponge, and it increases your creatine phosphate reserves in your brain. So now, in your brain, you have more readily available resources to do what? To recharge those neuronal batteries to make more energy inside the brain. So basically, what do you notice? Well, your memory is supported, and scientists have done some amazing research here. They found that people that take creatine, it supports their memory. It actually helps the brain to utilize oxygen better. It supports memory in people that are sleep deprived. It's been shown to help people add numbers quicker and for longer periods of time without mental fatigue. Get this study. Just 5 days, 5 days of 8 grams of creatine supported mental tasks in subjects that were getting rapid fire questions. Scientists were asking them math questions and science questions over and over and over, and they found the folks on creatine didn't fatigue as quickly mentally. So this is amazing stuff. It's like a turbo booster for your brain. It's like a supercharger for your muscles. It recharges all your cellular batteries, so all of your cells, tissues, and organs have more readily available energy.
1: All right, Doc, I love that EverStrong appeals to athletes and people who want to get more reps in the gym, maybe get some extra power in their workouts. But you're also saying there's a big push in the nutritional community to encourage people in their 40s, 50s, 60s, 70s, and even

0: 80s to leverage the power of creatine to stay fit, strong, and healthy. In fact, you say creatine is going mainstream. You know, I shared the story with you before. My mom, who's in her late 70s now, she's taking creatine. She works out a couple of days a week, 3 days a week. She goes to Nautilus, does the free weights because she's got osteoporosis. She wants to maintain her muscle mass and she wants to make her bones stronger. And as you pointed out, creatine helps to do that. And then the other 3 days during the week, she'll go and she'll swim. Now, she's not trying to get big or strong or anything like that, but even at her age, creatine has benefits.
1: Oh, yeah, and what blows me away about that story, because you told me before, is that her medical doctor recommended creatine for her. And that just goes to show how much more mainstream this is. It's called EverStrong, and it supports the muscles. It supports your power, your strength, your speed. If you're an athlete, you're certainly going to love it. But even if you're not an athlete, you notice the difference. Let's go to another study, one more review study. This out of the journal Current Aging Science, December 2013. I thought this was very cool because the researchers looked at the body of research out there on creatine in seniors without exercise. They wanted to see what happens when seniors take creatine and they don't even exercise. So I'm quoting here. Creatine supplementation without associated resistance training seems to enhance muscular strength, power, and endurance, increase lean body mass. For those that don't know what that is, they're talking about muscle, and improve the functional capacity of the elderly. They go on to talk about how it supports bone health as well, and then they finish with this. Creatine supplementation without training in the elderly could potentially delay atrophy of muscle and improve endurance and strength. Hundreds and hundreds of human studies back up what we're talking about. You're going to love the benefits you get with this EverStrong formula.
0: That's incredible. 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We'll give that number out again later in the show. 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
1: Oh, absolutely. Yeah.
0: I know it combines the creatine with the vitamin D, the coffee berry, the fruit XB boron. And for those who don't know, talk about how these work so well together. There's a synergy, and it's also a great value, too. I know we have a free bottle today, but if you wanted to buy all of these things separately, it would cost a small fortune, wouldn't it?
1: Oh, absolutely. I mean, if you went out and bought the CreaPure creatine, that's the purest, finest creatine from Europe. If you bought that, and then you went out and bought a separate antioxidant formula and a separate joint formula and the vitamin D, it's going to cost you $80, $90, $100 a month. But you're not going to spend that today, not with Purity Products. And you're not even going to spend half that. You're not spending $45, $50 because today it's free. Your job is to be one of the first 1,000 callers and take it seriously. This stuff flies out the door on the big radio stations. Be one of the first 1,000 callers. You get your B12 Energy Melts and your EverStrong. You just pay $6.95 for shipping. We want to get it right out to you. We want you to try this out. We want you to be the judge for yourself. Don't take my word for it. Try it. Look in the mirror. Go to the gym. Lift some weights. Play. Do whatever you do. See if you don't feel better.
0: All right, let's talk about how you take this. You have these easy-to-swallow tablets, which are super easy to swallow. It also comes in a very refreshing cherry berry powder. So how do you like to take it? And can people just choose the tablets or the powder when they call in for the free bottle today?
1: Yeah, you can choose tablets or powder. I personally use both. You know, on my workout days or days I'm making a protein shake, on days I'm juicing, let's face it, juicing is becoming very big these days. So if you're doing something like that, the cherry berry powder is fantastic. You just take a scoop, dump it right into your juice, dump it into your protein shake, and that's a great way to take it. But if you don't do that stuff, I mean, the tablets are super convenient. They're small, they're coated, they're easy to swallow. It's wonderful stuff.
0: Now, I know you're chomping at the bit to tell us a little more about the study that Purity did on the EverStrong powder. They tested golfers, and right, Purity found out that not only were these golfers getting stronger and more explosive, but they were driving the golf ball, get this, 14 yards further. That's amazing.
1: I have such a big smile on my face right now. I'm remembering when the researchers came back and gave us this information. I mean, we were bouncing off the walls. This is so exciting. The researchers called this a seminal study in sports nutrition, and this is on our EverStrong formula, the product we're talking about right now, the EverStrong powder. So double-blind, placebo-controlled study, 30 golfers took the EverStrong powder for 1 month. No exercise, nothing different. Just took our EverStrong powder for 1 month. In 1 month, they were banging the golf ball 14 yards further. Not
0: wow.
1: only that, 6% more power on the bench press, more explosive. They could lift the weight faster.
0: Hold on. Guys spend hundreds of dollars on new clubs to drive the ball further.
1: So, Trevor, you could spend $500 on a driver and pick up 5 yards, right? This is 14 yards. People shouldn't just ho-hum about this or yawn about this. This is amazing because, let's face it, this was a golf study, but more explosiveness, more speed, more power. This should help all sports. So if you're a tennis player, if you're a jogger, if you're any kind of an athlete, this has ramifications across the board. But again, these golfers, 1 month on this Everstrong powder we're talking about today, banging the golf ball 14 yards further. Can you imagine? You get your bottle of Everstrong, you don't tell your buddies, take it for a month, and you go out and you're banging the ball 14 yards past them. They don't know what hit them.
0: Wow. All right, we just got a few minutes left here. I want you to recap this amazing story today about creatine, what you like to call the molecule of strength. Who needs it? And what about this double free bottle offer today with the Everstrong plus the B12 energy melts?
1: You know what? My one concern with this show is that literally it sounds too good to be true, right?
0: Right.
1: Like when I tell folks about Everstrong,
0: right,
1: I'm afraid they're going to think I'm making this up. It's not possible, right? You know, I know how you feel because 6, 7, 8 years ago when I started to read about creatine, I almost couldn't believe it. I said to myself, if it's really this good with an excellent safety profile, how come everybody's not using it? But I started to use it and I noticed some incredible benefits. It's just phenomenal. And it's as simple as this. You're going to get on the Everstrong, you're going to try it, you're going to get stronger, you're going to get more powerful. You can look in the mirror and see the difference. There's hundreds and hundreds of human studies backing this up. These aren't studies with a hamster in a lab somewhere. We're talking human studies. I call this stuff muscle fertilizer. It's that great. And of course, we didn't just add the CreaPure creatine. We've discussed that. We added the Fruit XB. Remember that? Joint health. We added the coffee berry extract, that phenomenal antioxidant that's more potent than blueberries and strawberries for powerful antioxidant protection. I added the vitamin D because it's so important across the board, great for bone health, but also for seniors, vitamin D so important for muscles, especially as we get older, for strength and coordination. Just make sure you're one of the first 1,000 callers. That's the only catch on this whole show. Don't be caller number 1,500. You're not going to get it. Be one of the first 1,000 callers. 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That's it. You're just paying for the shipping. And if you don't notice the benefits that we've discussed today, Purity's happy to give you back your $6.95. But that's not going to happen. It never happens. People love this formula. You're going to tell your friends, relatives, loved ones. You're going to fall in love with the Everstrong and the B12 energy melts.
0: Fascinating information as always. Thank you for your time.
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5: 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Ukrainian President Vladimir Zelensky criticizing a new deal allowing Russia to provide the U.S. with diesel.
6: This comes just 30 days before the midterm elections. President Trump hoping that it will boost his approval ratings. And the ramifications of this deal reach to Ukraine as well. Russia uses profits from its energy sales to fund the war that's approaching 5 years. This morning, Ukraine's president called this deal a gift to Putin.
5: ABC's Marcus Moore at the Foreign Desk. Flood watches and high wind advisories in effect for much of the southeastern U.S. as post-tropical cyclone Isaias moves inland. More than a million people without power after the storm made landfall in Florida last night as a Category 2 hurricane. Great American Beer Festival today and tomorrow at Levitt Pavilion in Ruby Hill Park. The Premier League in Denver this weekend, taking over Union Station and the blocks around it for a celebration of soccer.
7: To spread the brand over here in America is huge because you know the growth is so big in the Premier League, the reach that it has globally.
8: Former Leeds United player Michael Bridges is back in the U.S. and like every other trip is inspired by the passion.
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8: In one of the bigger soccer-loving cities in the country, Denver Mayor Mike Johnston agrees.
9: I think there's a huge growing movement around it and we're delighted to have it land in Denver.
8: He says the movement is fueled by the youth soccer growth in this state. Johnston will return to spend some time at the festival along with hundreds of other fans this weekend, waking up for Premier League matches. Reporting from Union Station in Denver, Keenan Dixon, KOA.
5: Powerball jackpot now worth more than half $1 billion, a one payment cash value of about $160 million after federal tax withholding. College football, it's a bye weekend for CU, CSU, and Mines. Wyoming won 16-13 in overtime last night at San Jose State. From the Common Spirit Health KOA News Desk, I'm David Kale.
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11: Well, it's not really a bad drive around Denver right now. We do have that one crash still working. Westbound on US 36, approaching 104th Avenue. Some major delays back to Sheridan. Moderately heavy as usual, north and southbound 25, approaching Colfax. Up in the high country, we do have some stop-and-go traffic. Westbound on I-70 on Floyd Hill, getting into Idaho Springs. Fox 31, pinpoint weather. Mostly sunny, pretty warm today. Look for a high in the mid-80s. An overnight low expected near 56 degrees. Currently in Denver, it's 79. I'm Bill Jones on KOA, 850 AM and 94.1 FM.
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0: What's going on? I'm Rich DeMuro, and this is Rich on Tech. This is the show where I talk about the tech stuff I think you should know about. It's also the place where I answer your questions about technology. I believe the tech should be interesting, useful, and fun. We've got Bobo in studio. We've got Kim on the phones. You listening, thank you so much for being there. Phone lines are open. 888-RICH-101. That's 888-742-4101. 888-RICH-101. Give me a call if you have a tech question, need some advice, or maybe you just want to share something interesting you've discovered in the tech world. You can also send me an email. Just go to richontech.tv and hit contact. I can't guarantee that I can respond to all of your messages, but I will say, if you've been emailing me in the past week or so, and you've noticed that sometimes my responses are a lot quicker, I will tell you why. There is a reason. It is because of the new Pixel 11 Pro, the feature called Rambler on there, where basically the voice to text is so good, I can read your email. If it's an easy question I can answer right off the top of my head, I can just ramble the answer and it perfectly formats it and sends it off to you. So that is why you're seeing some faster answers these days. It's all because of technology. Guests on the show this week, we're hearing from Steve Wiseman, founder of Scamicide. He's going to discuss the latest scams he's seeing, emerging frauds, and stuff that you can do to protect yourself. And later in the show, Miriam Jawar, host of the Mobile Tech Podcast. We're going to talk about the phone I just mentioned, Google's new Pixel 11 lineup. Well, one of the big stories this week is Meta. Meta is on trial, whether Instagram and Facebook harmed kids. This is a landmark trial happening right now in California. Well, not right now, but it's happening now. Not as we speak, but it's happening. You know what I mean? This could change how Facebook and Instagram work for kids and teens. 29 states are behind it, but the current trial involves California, Colorado, Kentucky, and New Jersey. They're taking the lead here. These states are accusing Meta of designing Facebook and Instagram to hook young users. Also, misleading parents about safety, improperly collecting data for kids under 13. That's probably the least of their concerns at this point, is the improper data collection. Meta, of course, denies any wrongdoing. They say they have invested heavily in teen safety. Have they? Well, that's what we're going to find out through testimony like this. The big testimony this week came from Arturo Bejar. He is a former Meta engineering director and a safety executive. He testified that Mark Zuckerberg created a culture where growth and engagement came before child safety. Now, think about that for a moment. Do you believe that? Do you think Facebook prioritized growth over anything else, even child safety? We can't answer that right now, but we all have seen the growth of their platforms that have been on fire for the past, I don't know. I mean, when did I sign up for Facebook? I can still remember. It was 2007. So it's almost been 20 years of Facebook, and it's big. I know that you may say, oh, only the olds use Facebook. Not true. A lot of people are on Facebook, and a lot of people, everyone, I would say, out of all of the social media platforms, everyone is on Instagram. Instagram is the equalizer. You know, whether you want to be on Twitter or not, whether you want to be on TikTok or not, whether you want to be on Facebook or not, Instagram is one that I think everyone can still agree on, that that's where people go. This Arturo Bejar said that Zuckerberg was basically the point man. If he wanted something done, it would be done. If he didn't want it done, well, it didn't get done. That's understandable, I bet. One other claim he made, he said that Meta had the technology that could identify users who were under 13, but basically they didn't really do much about that. They kind of took a don't ask, don't tell kind of stance on there. Now, I would believe that, because here's the thing. When my kid signed up for Claude and started chatting with it, and he's, you know, under 13, I'm not kidding, within 2 hours, Claude said, sorry, we think you're a kid, no more access for you. It was almost immediate where they used those signals to say, sorry, we understand that you're a kid, that's it, you're cut off. Instagram, now they've said in recent years that they're trying to find more signals and put teens into certain buckets, but they didn't do it in a big way before. He also said that Instagram did this take a break feature and it was ineffective because it wasn't on by default and it was very easy for teens to ignore. I think when I first reported on that, you just basically had to dismiss it. And I was like, okay, goes away. Meta, what do they say about all this? They point to hundreds of employees working on safety. They say they've built tools and protections for young people. And they also say that the states saying that all this social media addiction and harm might not be all correct. You know, there's a lot of people that say that these social media platforms have harmed kids. There's some people that say, well, have they? I mean, there's a million aspects to this. How do you trace it right back to just social media? How do you trace it right back to Instagram? Kids are doing a lot of different things. But the stakes here are big. Now, Facebook, in their testimony or their, you know, promotion of this, has said, look, this is going to cost us $1.4 trillion. That's more money than this company has. And so please feel sorry for us. But the state's attorney general say, no, it's probably more like hundreds of millions of dollars. You know, Facebook, Meta, they want to make it seem like this is going to break them. The trial expected to last for about 6 weeks. I think the takeaway here is this. Number one, you still have to be a parent. That's number one. You know, we're just because Facebook loses in this trial or Meta loses does not really change anything moving forward. Sure, they may have to redesign the app. Sure, they may have to take away endless scrolling or all the notifications. But there's always going to be something else that comes along that's similar. And there's already other tools out there that teens are using, like Snapchat, like TikTok. So that means just because these state attorney generals win doesn't mean it's like, oh, parents can breathe a sigh of relief. Everything's going to be fine with their kids. No, there's so much out there as a parent that you have to be aware of still. Now, this may be a big slap on the wrist for them and say, okay, you got to change things. You knew something was wrong and you didn't do anything about it. But we still have to be parents. And we still have to be aware of how these apps work, how our kids are using them, and most importantly, the fact that our kids are smarter than us when it comes to these apps. And so even if you try to put these safeguards in place, guess what? The kids know ways around them. The kids know how to try something else that gets around it. But I think the biggest thing that we can get from this trial is, did Facebook make their app addictive? Did they know they were doing that? Did they know that when you log on, it's like a little slot machine? When you see those hearts in the corner, I'm an adult, and that still appeals to me. When you see the hearts, when you see the comments, when you see the likes, they know what they designed. They designed a mini slot machine in your pocket. And adults fall prey to it as well. I mean, every adult I know can hardly stop scrolling. And why not? It's the most information you've ever seen in your life. The stuff that you're into, more and more and more and more and more. And I'm guilty of it. Everyone's guilty of it. You go to check a notification on your phone. Next thing you know, you're scrolling. And it's been 5 minutes before you stop. So the states are hoping for a big tobacco moment. Meta is hoping that this all blows over. But I think at the end of the day, this does bring awareness. We need to be aware of what is happening, the impact of technology on us. Technology is not inherently good or bad. No matter what you have, whatever tool that's been invented in this world over time could always be used for good or for bad. Now, the design of those tools, could it be faulty? Could it be addictive? Yes, that can come out and that could be understood. But at the end of the day, we are humans. We need to live with this stuff. We are going to continue to live with it. And kids who are at a disadvantage because their brains are not exactly well formed just yet, they are at the biggest disadvantage because this is where this could take them over. They could feel depressed. They could feel sad. They could feel FOMO. All things that adults can feel too, but we can work with it better. Kids, they're not fully there yet, so they can't work with it. So I think this is going to be an interesting case to watch. No matter what happens, I think it's good for us to understand that these companies are out there for themselves. They're not there for us. They're not there to make our lives better, to make our lives, oh my gosh, we want to show you 10,000 cooking recipes because you want to make the best salmon on Friday night. No, they want you to be on their app for as long as humanly possible. 888-RICH-101, 888-742-4101. You want to hop on the phone lines, you want to get on the show, give me a call. We got lots to talk about
1: news,
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0: 888-RICH-101. All right, let's get through a few stories. We'll take another call. 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How is that possible? 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Under those prices, they have to pay a little bit. Amazon's already operating in Phoenix, Tampa, Detroit, Houston, Dallas, San Antonio, and Waco. Coming soon, Chicago, Atlanta, Cleveland, Syracuse, and Boise. Not to be outdone, Uber Eats partnering with a company called Zipline to bring drone delivery of your burrito to cities across America. First Uber Eats drone delivery is expected later this year. Their goal is to do, get this, ready? 1 million drone deliveries per day by the end of 2029. Zipline says it can deliver in about 5 to 10 minutes. Let's see. But yeah, it's just wild. Also, Amazon, I don't know if you've checked for this lately, but they just added this in my area. But they've got this Amazon Now thing. And so if you go to amazon.com/now, I can get something delivered in 28 minutes. And this is just regular delivery, but it's like through, I don't know who they send in 28 minutes, but I can order, look at this. I can order hummus and have it delivered in 28 minutes. Oh, I can order a steak. So these companies, this idea of like instant delivery is coming fast. It is really happening. Speaking of drones, Flock. This is the company that is getting all the flack for those roadside license plate cameras. Guess what? They're already moving on to something new. Police drones. So they're still doing the license plate cameras, but they're already thinking about, okay, how can we advance this? So they call these drone as first responder systems. They launch when a 911 call comes in, and basically it flies to the scene before the police get there. Flock says the drones can fly up to 60 miles an hour, operate up from 400 feet up. They have 40 times zoom on them. The average arrival time is about 86 seconds. And they can read license plates from the air, apparently from up to 2,000 feet away. Flock says this is one of the fastest growing aspects of their business. And let's see, one interesting stat. Flock says the drone can resolve about 20% of calls without sending an officer. Oh, that's what they're doing. Okay, it saves money. Because basically the drone goes there and the dispatch is like, okay, everything looks good there. We don't have to send someone. All right, that's interesting. Rich on Tech is sponsored by Incogni. Did you hear that? Listen very carefully. That's my phone. Yeah, I've got three of them sitting right here, and that's literally what it sounds like. No scam calls, no scam text. I love the silence. My phone is silent. Your phone probably not as quiet. Here's why. Data brokers are selling your personal information like there's no tomorrow. It's your phone number, it's your home address, your email, your family members, your political affiliations, even where you bank. The scammers that are blowing up your phone, they did not get lucky. They bought your information, and they will keep buying it over and over until you make it stop, like I did with Incogni's help. 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Because the sweetest sound your phone can make is nothing at all. Speaking of phones, let's go to line two. Let's see here. We've got Kathy in Victorville. Welcome to the show.
1: Hello.
0: Hi, Kathy. What's up?
1: I missed part of your show today. They were talking about scams.
0: Yes.
1: And I was thinking, I don't know if anybody else called in on this, but I got a phone call this week or the end of last week, and I don't normally answer the numbers. when they come up and I don't know who it is. I leave a message, but I accidentally picked this one up. And they asked for me by name, first and last name, and I asked them who was calling. They said they didn't identify other than that they said they were a Medicare provider.
0: Mm-hmm.
1: And they were calling because they wanted to find out if I had received my new Medicare card.
0: And is that true?
1: I just told them. I said I wasn't aware that I needed a new Medicare card. And then they hung up on me. So I actually felt like they were trying to verify or get my Medicare number.
0: Probably.
1: And so I don't know if that's another scam going around, but
0: I have not heard of that one, but it does not surprise me. And so I think what's happening is, okay, so I'm looking up, okay, so it's probably at the end of the day, they probably want you to either do something where you're handing over your personal information, they're charging you some sort of fee, or they are asking you to activate a card. I guess they did reissue some Medicaid cards or Medicare cards for people, so that could be maybe related to this. And there's, you know, the other thing is, like, anytime there's a scam, there's always, like, some aspect of truth, and that's what they're sort of twisting to get your attention. So they may have sent out new cards in the past couple of years, and now they're saying, like, oh, you have to do this. But I think you did the right thing. The fact that it came from a random number, the fact that they hung up on you, tells me that they were probably up to no good. So you did the right thing, Kathy, and stay safe out there. It's really bad. Rich on Tech.

0: Time at 12:30, a Castle Rock man, Calvin Lindbergh, facing felony charges for shooting and killing a mama bear in July. Neighbors say the mother and her cubs were familiar sights in the area. A new report finds the economic squeeze reaches well into the middle class.
1: You can make a decent living and still have trouble paying the bills. Georgetown's new Family Economic Well-Being Index finds 7 in 10 Americans face at least one burden involving housing, food, health care, or child care. CJ Papa, Fox News.
0: Great American Beer Festival today and tomorrow at Levitt Pavilion in Ruby Hill Park. Premier League soccer celebrations at Union Station this weekend. College football, a bye weekend for CU, CSU, and Mines. Wyoming won 16-13 in overtime last night at San Jose State. And the Broncos at the Chargers tomorrow, kickoff at 2:05. From the Common Spirit Health KOA News Desk, I'm David Cale.
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3: Well, it's a fairly typical Saturday afternoon drive around the metro area. We have cleared out one crash, though, westbound U.S. 36 approaching 104th Avenue. That's the good news. The bad news, a new crash westbound I-70 approaching Kipling. Backup stop and go back to Wadsworth. We're seeing some pretty heavy traffic northbound on I-25 between Hampton and Evans. But the rest of the drive is looking pretty good. Fox 31, pinpoint weather, mostly sunny, warm today, a high near 85 this afternoon, an overnight low expected near 56. And in Denver right now, it's 81. I'm Bill Jones on KOA 850 AM and 94.1 FM.
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0: Welcome back to Rich on Tech. I got a bunch of questions from folks about an antenna that I had mentioned. I said, you know what? Hold off. Let's get an expert. And it just so happens that Danny in Charlotte, North Carolina, said on the TV antenna discussion, I think it's important to clarify you can't necessarily just buy any antenna and expect it to get all the channels you want. You need to choose the right antenna for your location. There's a YouTube channel called Antenna Man that does a great job explaining the different types of antennas. He might be a great guest for your show. And sure enough, I reached out to Tyler, the Antenna Man, and he's joining us right now. Tyler, thanks for joining me today.
1: Thanks for having me.
0: Okay, so I can see your video, Radio Camp, but I can. And you seem like a young guy. How the heck did you get into antennas?
1: Well, it's a pretty crazy story. When I was 5 years old, my parents had a TV from the 80s just sitting on the floor of their bedroom. I plugged in, turned it on, played with the knobs, and it was picking up a local TV station with nothing plugged into it. And I asked my mom at the time, I was like, how is this getting a TV station? There's no cable plugged into it. And she said the invisible airwaves. So that just really fascinated me. Growing up, instead of having, you know, a Game Boy and an N64, I had a Game Boy sized TV and I'd take it with me everywhere to just try to get, you know, channels over the air and what I could get. Even if it was fuzzy, it just fascinated me how like invisible airwaves work.
0: Oh my gosh. When I was a kid, they had a Sony. I wanted this thing so badly. It was like a Sony like TV, handheld TV with an antenna.
1: And yeah, Sony Watchman.
0: What was it?
1: Sony Watchman.
0: Watchman, that's what it was. Yes. And I wanted this thing so bad. I think it was like $300. And of course, that was a ton for, you know, back then for me. But it was such a cool, anyway, so obviously I'm in broadcasting, TV and radio, and I'm also fascinated by this stuff. So you've made a living out of it, you know, teaching people on YouTube. So what is, I guess, number one, why would someone want an antenna in 2026?
1: You know, I hear this occasionally. People kind of downplay antennas, but they're an insanely underrated because it's a one-time expense that gets you 50 to 100 free high-definition channels. Major networks including ABC, NBC, CBS, Fox, even the CW and KTLA, you can get for free with an antenna. And it kills me. I have a lot of friends in there. They're low to mid 20s and they sign up for like four or five streaming services to stream all the NFL games and market. But all the NFL games broadcast for free on the local affiliates. So if they just had an antenna, they could get those channels for free. And mainly getting back to my point, an antenna is a one-time investment of can be as little as $25 or as much as, you know, $100-something. But once you spend that amount, you get free channels for life and you don't have to worry about buffering, reduced picture quality, channel blackouts, which are happening a lot more often. People sign up to these streaming services thinking that they're safe, but then you have a retransmission dispute and then put it in plain English, you lose the channel for several days or up to a week.
0: Yeah, while these companies that have a lot of money duke it out to get more of your money somehow. Yeah. What should we look at? What should we look for when we buy an antenna?
1: So a lot of people, when they first go to buy an antenna, the first thing they do is they go on Amazon and they type in TV antenna or HD antenna and buy one of the first few that they see. That's actually the wrong way to do it because Amazon is flooded with a whole bunch of very bad antennas, mainly from overseas, and they don't work well. I've tested them out and most of them just get one of five channels that I can usually pick up with most basic antennas that are made, you know, or at least marketed in the US. So when someone's buying an antenna, it's very important to buy an antenna that not only looks like an antenna, but is of decent size. It doesn't have to be massive, but it should look like an antenna. It shouldn't look like a child's toy. Another good tip I have is to stick with a familiar brand name. That be RCA, Antennas Direct, Clearstream, Channel Master, WineGuard, and there's a newer company called Televis. These are reputable US-based antenna companies that make quality products. Their antennas might cost a little bit more than that generic antenna you see on Amazon, but let me tell you, it's way worth it compared to all the headaches you'll have trying to lock in channels from a cheap antenna on Amazon.
0: Indoor versus outdoor. What do you know, how do you know you need one or the other?
1: That's a good question. So I say in general, if you're within 30 miles of the broadcast towers, You can typically get away with an indoor antenna, but indoor antennas are a little tricky because they have to be in the exact right spot, not only in terms of the side of your house facing the broadcast towers, but sometimes moving an antenna a foot or two can have a huge impact on reception. So if someone's starting out with an antenna, it's fine to start with an indoor antenna. But for a lot of people, depending on the building material of the home, and especially if they're, 20 or 30 miles further than the broadcast towers, they may need an outdoor antenna. And in lieu of setting up an outdoor antenna, another option is setting up an antenna in the attic if people don't want to, climb their roof or run a wire inside their house. Another good option is, as I said, just set it up in the attic, run a wire down the TV or connect it to a wireless tuner. That's a little bit easier for some people.
0: So any mistakes that you see over and over that people make when it comes to antennas? I mean, other than buying like the first thing they see on Amazon.
1: Well, that's definitely the number one issue I see is people buy the wrong antenna. Either it's a cheap generic antenna from Amazon. And granted, most things you buy on Amazon, you buy a phone charger, you buy, a laptop or something on Amazon, it's probably going to work fine. That's not the case with TV antennas. Most of them on there are junk and you really have to go through the weeds. But I would say, can I repeat the question again? I lost my train of thought.
0: Yeah. I mean, it's just any mistake that someone makes besides the Amazon stuff. Yeah.
1: So another mistake that people make is that they buy an amplifier when they don't need one. People think amplifiers are better and they're boosting the signal. What they can also do is add a whole bunch of noise. So, you may have a fair to weak signal, but when you start adding noise to it, it makes reception worse. Another mistake that I commonly see is that people have the antenna in the wrong spot. So they just kind of put up an antenna, point it, and hope for the best. That does work in a lot of cases, but in other cases, if you're in what I consider a fair to weak signal area, typically 35, 40, 50 miles from broadcast towers, you kind of have to spend a little bit of time trying the antenna in different locations, connect it to a small TV as a guide, or even a signal meter, just kind of lock in the channels. But I'd say the number one mistake people make is they buy the wrong antenna, they set it up in the wrong spot, and then they do one of a dozen things to mess up their reception, whether that be adding an amplifier or connecting it to an unpowered splitter. That's what some people do is they just connect the antenna, they see a splitter, and they go, ooh, let me just connect it to the splitter. It'll go to all the TVs in the house. Well, those unpowered splitters have signal loss, and that will kill your signal. You need an amplifier before that.
0: Interesting. Okay. And then I just want to ask about the idea of like a website. Like, is there any, like, I know you have your own website, but are there any websites that you lead people to like help you figure out how many channels you can get or where you should aim these things or what type of antenna to get?
1: Yeah. So the most accurate website is called rabbitears.info. It's not as user-friendly as some of the other sites I'm about to mention, but it is hands down the most accurate. You type in your address and it runs a reception report, shows you how strong and weak the channels are, what channels you'll pick up, and typically what antenna you need. It'll say if it's strong, you can get away with an indoor antenna. If it's fair, you'll need a small outdoor, and if it's weak, you'll need a large outdoor. Two other websites that work pretty well is the FCC DTV reception maps. I don't know the exact website, but if you Google it, it'll come up. It works the same way. You type in your address and it'll show you the stations listed in your area. It's been on and off recently. Sometimes it works, sometimes it doesn't. But another very easy to use website is called antennaweb.org. That's antennaweb.org. Same thing. You type in your address. It shows you available stations. The only reason I typically don't recommend it on its own is it's very conservative with the results. So there'll be times where it'll say either the signals are very weak or you won't get any channels in your location when in reality you can. I typically use that and rabbitears.info, kind of compare the two and go in the middle.
0: Okay. All right. We got just a little bit of time here. I want to get some of your absolute recommendations. So maybe can you give me two recommendations, like under $50, under $100 for what you like?
1: Yeah, under $50, two decent indoor antennas is a set of Philips Rabbit Ears and the Channel Master Flat Tenna. There's also this outdoor antenna called the Mornixall outdoor antenna. It's relatively small, about like $35, works well. Under $100, a little bit better antennas, typically outdoor antennas. It's the Antennas Direct Element. Any of the Clearstream models that are sold all over Best Buy. So you go to Best Buy, you'll see a Clearstream 2V, Max V. Those work well. And then a five-star Yagi. So if you go on Amazon and just type in five-star Yagi, it's a little bit larger of an antenna, but pretty inexpensive, about $70, $80. That works pretty well, too.
0: Okay. You said the Marinoxol. How do you spell that?
1: Marinoxol, spelled Morinoxol. It's okay. A weird name, but it's a decent antenna.
0: And then the Yagi, how do you spell that?
1: Y-A-G-I.
0: Okay, Yagi. Okay, Antenna Man, tell people how to find you on YouTube or online in general.
1: Well, YouTube, just type in Antenna Man, and then my website is antennamanpa.com. I live in Pennsylvania, so I put that at the end of it.
0: But your signal goes everywhere. Tyler, thanks so much for joining me today. Really appreciate it. Excellent information. I learned so much. And whenever I learn, I'm sure there's someone else that learned as well. So I really appreciate you coming on the show today.
1: Thanks again for having me.
0: All right. Can't wait to set up an antenna now again. Yeah. Back after this.
2: 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Fortunately, there's LifeLock, because right now millions of people are dealing with stolen accounts.

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7: You are not going to want to miss this. 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And Amanda Knox joins Bobby Cass to talk about surviving prison and life nearly 20 years after being wrongfully accused.
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8: Let's go to the phone lines. Let's see. Let's go to Rick on line two. Rick in Seal Beach, welcome to the show.
9: Yes, I have a cell phone service with a secondary carrier that carries a rental line from another major carrier.
8: Yeah.
9: I want to get a second line with one of these type carriers that offers international service where I can call from a foreign country to the U.S., or I can call, or somebody in the U.S. can call me, or I can call in that country. Most of these secondary carriers don't offer that. Is there any way to do this? What's the best way to do this?
8: Where are you trying to go to another country and make a call back to the U.S., or are you trying to call another country from the U.S.?
9: No, if I'm I occasionally go on cruises to other countries.
8: Got it.
9: If I'm in another country and I have an emergency or I want to call the U.S. on my cell phone, or someone wants to call me while I'm in the other country, how is that done? Best done.
8: Okay. The best way, there's a couple ways to do it. So, number one, I mean, since you mentioned you have an MVNO, so you're right. A lot of the MVNOs, that's one of the downsides, is that you may not have all the features that you would get on a fully paid, you know, like $100 plan from Verizon or T-Mobile or AT&T. A lot of those, of course, include international roaming, or they

0: have international features. But some of the, I think it's coming up in the world because like Mint Mobile for a long time did not have international features. Now they do. So they recently added like international roaming. I think you have to pay for some of it. Maybe it's included in some of their plans, but they did add it. So I'm trying to find it on their website. International roaming. Yeah. So they've got, stay connected with talk and text in 180 countries. So, yeah, you can add it. Okay, it's a 1-3-10-day pass. So number one, I would call your MVNO and ask them, hey, do you have a an international roaming pass? And so for Mint Mobile specifically, a day is $5, gives you a gig of high-speed data, 60 minutes of talk, 60 minutes of text messages, $10, you can get unlimited data, 200 minutes of talk, 200 minutes of text. So that's one way to do it. Call your MVNO or at least go on their website. And it may take you a little bit to find it, but go scroll down to the bottom and see if it says anything about international roaming. That's number one. The other way to do it is to get what's called an eSIM. And so you can basically add an additional phone line to your phone. Most of the modern smartphones support this. Keep in mind, your phone typically has to be unlocked for this to work. So if you are paying your phone off or something like that, it may not be unlocked. Like if you bought it through your carrier and you're paying it off over 24, 36 months, they all have different rules on when they unlock that phone. So you would have to first check to see if your phone is unlocked. You can call your carrier and ask them. And on the iPhone and Android, sometimes you can look in the settings, it'll tell you, but easier maybe just to call your carrier and say, hey, is my phone locked? And if it's not locked and it's a phone that supports an eSIM, you can add basically a second line. And so some of the companies that I like is called Airalo, A-I-R-A-L-O. There's a company called Holafly. I guess it's Holafly, H-O-L-A-F-L-Y. They all have weird names. The other one is Saily, S-A-I-L-Y. There's also one that I tested recently, and it's, let's see, it's called Symbi, S-I-M-B-Y-E, Symbi. And what's interesting about them is that they actually give you a real phone number and call. So the trick about these eSIMs, they're just starting to get phone calls. A lot of them used to be just data only. And you'll see with a lot of the main countries, they're finally starting to get where when you install this thing, you can actually make phone calls too. So that's a very important distinction to know. So a lot of them, it used to be, you would just get data. And so most people were like, okay, fine, I'm in another country. All I need is to go on Google Maps, navigate, whatever, call a car. I'm fine with just data. But then when you went to make a phone call, you're like, wait a second, how do I make a phone call? And if you didn't have Wi-Fi calling or if your carrier doesn't enable that, it would be kind of tricky. But a lot of them now or more of them are getting actual real numbers and phone calls. So one of them that does that is called Symbi, S-I-M-B-Y-E.com. And I tested this and basically I installed this on my phone. It gave me a real phone number and you're able to use it in other countries and it's prepaid. So you would just search on here, like, I'm just going to search Italy. And it sort of depends on, like, Italy. Okay, if you want just a regular eSIM, it's $2. But if you want Italy with calls and a phone number, it's $30. So, yes, you're going to pay a little premium. But it's going to be like using your phone overseas. And you don't have to worry about the roaming situation. Because even with Wi-Fi calling sometimes, some of the carriers get a little tricky with that. They may charge you for that. They may charge you certain rates because you're using your Wi-Fi calling internationally. So if you use one of these eSIMs with a phone number, it bypasses your carrier completely and you can rest assured knowing that you can travel to these countries and not have to worry about getting knocked with a huge bill when you get back. So that is what I'd look at. I'd look at Symbi.com first. Really depends on the country that you're going to, whether they support the calls and you know, whether that works in the country that you're going to. And also you mentioned cruising. So if you're on a cruise ship, typically you're locked into like whatever they offer you on the ship. A lot of people ask that question. I've never been on a cruise, so I can't really tell you how that works, but we've got the cruise expert Bobo. Now, what do you do with your phone on these cruises? Do you just like turn it off or what?
1: Put it on airplane mode. Yeah. So I ain't got to worry about nothing.
0: Yeah, because they have Wi-Fi, but it's like super expensive, I've heard, right?
1: Yeah, it's pretty pricey. Yeah. So I don't really use it if I'm there. Yeah. I'll have maybe get one device phone Wi-Fi, and then that's it.
0: Yeah. because it's not cheap. It's like they know they've got you.
1: But you don't have a choice.
0: Your captive audience. I mean, you're in the middle of nowhere on the sea. They're controlling the connection.
1: Pretty much.
0: Yeah. Now, the connection's gotten a lot better, though, because of things like satellite internet, like Starlink and all that. Like, I've heard the connection on these ships has gotten a lot faster and easier, but it's still very, you know, expensive.
1: Now, the cool thing about it is I know I have AT&T. So AT&T is like, we get coverage in a lot of countries, so you might want to check that. At the most, you might only be without your phone for a day while you're at sea because you're on, you're cruising, and the fees for cruising are way expensive.
0: Yeah. Now, also, AT&T has a, specifically has a cruise pass. Like, if you are on AT&T, it works on over like a couple hundred cruise ships, and it looks like it's about $15 to $20 a day. So, long story short, when it comes to international roaming, this is probably one of the most popular questions I get. I mean, it's just one of those things that, like, it's still, even with all the barriers down when it comes to making calls and things like that, like, roaming is still a bit of an issue. It's gotten a lot better, but the phone calls specifically is still even more of an issue than data. Data is pretty easy. You can latch on to, you know, free Wi-Fi. You can get any SIM that's super cheap and get your data. But when it comes to actually making and receiving phone calls in different countries, you're going to have to talk to your carrier, get a roaming pass. It's either included on your account or you can purchase a day pass on your account. 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That's the easiest thing to do if you just want to use the same phone number and use your phone the way you have it. That's pretty simple. Good question, Rick. Thanks for the call today from Seal Beach. Hopefully you're enjoying some sun there.

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9: KOA News Time at 1 o'clock. President Trump lashing out at Ukrainian President Vladimir Zelensky over Russian diesel.
10: We told him, do whatever you want, but don't hit the diesel fuel, because there's a big problem, big shortage. And what does he do? He goes and hits the diesel fuel.
9: Zelensky calling Trump's deal with Vladimir Putin to ease sanctions in exchange for Russian diesel a weak move, saying the deal helps Russia fund its invasion of Ukraine. Governor Polis taking action aimed at reducing gas prices.
11: Governor Polis is signing executive action to try to increase the supply of gas and diesel. It directs the Department of Transportation to allow truckers to carry more fuel on state highways, instructs the Department of Public Safety not to enforce the prohibition of dyed diesel fuel, and asks the EPA to waive its reformulated gas requirements next summer. In a statement, Polis says the war with Iran is increasing costs for Colorado families, farmers, and ranchers. Connor Shreve, KOA.
9: Flood watches and high wind advisories in effect for much of the southeastern U.S. as post-tropical cyclone Isaias moves inland. More than a million people are without power after the storm made landfall in Florida last night as a Category 2 hurricane. Great American Beer Festival today and tomorrow at Levitt Pavilion in Ruby Hill Park. The Premier League is in Denver this weekend, taking over Union Station and the blocks around it for a celebration of soccer. Powerball jackpot now worth more than half $1 billion. It has a one payment cash value of about $160 million after federal tax withholding. College football, it's a bye weekend for CU, CSU, and Mines. Meanwhile, Wyoming won 16-13 in overtime last night at San Jose State. UNC's at Eastern Washington and Air Force is at Northern Illinois. From the Common Spirit Health KOA News Desk, I'm David Kale.
12: This report is sponsored by Lowe's.
13: Oh, the drive's looking pretty good. The really good news is we've cleared that one crash westbound I-70 approaching Kipling. We still have some slowing, though, back to Wadsworth as traffic improves. I-25 north and southbound, the usual slowing approaching Colfax getting into downtown Denver. A new crash eastbound on 6th Avenue over by Lowell approaching Federal, backing up stop and go past Sheridan. And some pretty heavy traffic westbound I-270 from I-70 over toward Quebec. Fox 31 pinpoint weather, mostly sunny and warm today. Look for a high near 83, and overnight low expected near 59. Currently in Denver, it's 81. I'm Bill Jones on KOA, 850 AM and 94.1 FM.
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0: Welcome back to Rich on Tech. Rich DeMuro here, hanging out with you, talking technology. 888-RICH-101, 888-742-4101. This is the show where we talk about the tech stuff I think you should know about. It's also the place where I answer your questions, take your calls, your emails, however you want to get in your information, or I guess your concerns. You need some tech advice, whatever it is, we will handle it. Believe me, we've taken all types of calls over the years. It's all good. Website for the show, richontech.tv. If you want to go there, you can get the show notes, subscribe to the podcast, watch my stories from TV. But this is your show. This is really the stuff that I think you should know about. And that's what I try to do. So let's go to Julie in Riverside to kick off our number two. Hi, here you are. Yes, you're on. What's up?
1: Hello. Okay. I listen to AM radio for my news and everything. If the power goes out, the phone goes out, what I want is you suggest what I can buy that would be like a solar power radio or a wind-up radio or something, so when the power goes out, I still have access to you.
0: You just want to be able to listen to the radio when the power goes out.
1: Yes.
0: Well, that's an easy question. I mean, you got to get a hand crank radio. Have you gotten one? Do you shop on Amazon at all, or do you want to go into a store?
1: Okay, this is my suggestion. This is why I'm asking you.
0: Okay.
1: Because I've heard of Amazon. I'm sorry. I'm not supposed to say the name, but I've also heard of C. Crane.
0: Yes. I was going to say C. Crane. Yeah.
1: I don't know. I want your input on what I can buy because I want to do it this month.
0: Well, I hear you've got the folks in the background rooting for C. Crane. Well, I would say, look, if you want, I mean, C. Crane is known. They've been around forever. Very high quality radios. And they do have emergency radios. So they do have a radio that, you know, has a hand crank. Let's see if I can find it on their website. I'm looking for that. Okay. I see emergency. Interesting. I saw it when I was, I saw it when I was on Google, but now I don't see it when I go to their website, which is weird. But anyway, the long story short is that all you need is there's lots of solar radios or hand crank emergency radios. REI sells them. I'm even looking at Target.com. They sell them. Amazon sells them. I've got one at home that I've had forever. It's a little, American Red Cross one. So, I mean, there's so many of these things. You can go if you want to shop locally, you can go to any sort of like emergency supply store, or you can just buy it online, and they do have a lot of these things. So that's one way of doing it. Okay. So here's the C. Crane C radio solar and Bluetooth with emergency crank that sells at, REI. They've got one at REI, or you can order it on C. Crane for about $100. So that is going to give you everything you need. It's got solar on the top. It's got a little hand crank if you need it. Oh yeah, there it is. Wow, that's great. So that's going to be a great little one. That's obviously on the more expensive side of things, but it also has Bluetooth. It's got the weather bands. It's got the weather alert. So that's probably a good one. I'll link that one up on the website. That's probably a really nice one. If you go on Amazon, you can find really cheap hand crank radios. The other thing you can do, and I think this is kind of a bigger issue with our electronics that we have. Thanks for the call, by the way, Julie. Do appreciate it. I think the bigger issue we have is all of our electronics when the power goes out. So that is what we need to be prepared for if there was an outage. And knock on wood, it's been a while where I live. When I first moved to where I live, there were a bunch of outages, like long outages. And we got a little bit spooked because when you have an outage that runs a couple days, you're like, this is bad. So we haven't had one, thankfully, in a while. But that doesn't mean it's not going to happen again in the future. So the thing that I would recommend that you look into, if you want more of a total home solution, well, maybe not your whole house, but, you know, all your gadgets, is something called a portable power station. And these are made by a bunch of different brands. Two that I've tested personally are from Jackery and then EcoFlow. And what's neat about these is that they're just basically like, if you imagine that portable battery, backup battery that you have for your cell phone, this is just a giant version of that with a lot more ways to plug stuff in. So it will have a standard AC outlet on it. It might even have a, I think it's, what is it, like a two, maybe not a 220 volt, but it'll have just various outlets on it. It will have USB ports on it, big and small, you know, USB-A, USB-C, just lots of ways to get power to your devices. And the power that it holds is a lot more than that little tiny power adapter or portable battery pack for your phone. And these things run anywhere from, let's see, I'm looking at the pricing here. So if you wanted like just a small one, let's see here, trending, let's see. Okay, they go all the way up to $8,000. That's like a whole home power. That's like next level. But like a standard smaller one, let's see, money saving options. Yeah, I mean, you could get these things for maybe $300-$500. So that's what I'd recommend. And then the neat thing is about a lot of these is that you can put a solar panel on it as well. So that means that if the power stayed out for a long time, you'd be able to recharge this with solar. Now, we know solar power is pretty slow to recharge these things, but at the end of the day, it's better than nothing. And these hold a lot of power. So what you do is you charge them up by plugging them into, you know, whatever, your outlet at home, and you charge this thing up. It's like a giant battery, and then that stays charged up. And by the way, the charge lasts a long time. The last time I asked an expert about this, they said basically like expect like a few percentage drop every 6 months. So let's say you charge it to 100% on January 1st. You might check it on July 1st and it might be down to, you know, maybe anywhere from 90 to 95%, depending on the quality of the battery that is inside this thing. So it's not like you need to sit there and recharge it every day or keep it plugged in. If you wanted to, you could, I guess, but it's probably not recommended to do that because that probably wears the battery down. Anyway, so the two brands that I mentioned again, Jackery and EcoFlow, they are called portable power stations. And, you know, people use these for camping. They use them for RVs, anything. They, you know, you can go as far as having your whole home backed up. And a lot of people will do, like, if you've heard of like the Tesla power walls, they were kind of the first to do it. You would capture that solar energy from the solar panels on your house, and then you put it into that battery that is in your garage. And then when you have a power outage or anything, you could run your house, you know, your electricity and things off of that. So you're not using your standard electricity from the, you know, utility company, using it from the solar first. And then, you know, maybe if you need a little bit more, you can go out to the utility. But these also work in, you know, another way where if your house, the power goes out, you can just use them. The other thing that people are doing now is the cars. So a lot of these EVs that people have, they can actually, you can plug your home into the EV and it will send the power from the EV to your home. And so a lot of the EVs, you'll see commercials like this. I think Ford, when they were doing their Ford Lightning, they kind of made a lot of commercials that showed, you know, your house is plugged into the car. And Tesla was kind of like the major outlier here, where they didn't allow that to happen. But I just read that they now have the new Tesla YL. It's like an extended edition. And I believe you can plug your house into this one. Let's see, two-way electricity. I think that's what it is. I think that's what they were saying. With this setup, the Tesla Model Y finally gets V2L. Oh, so maybe it was the Tesla Y. Anyway, I got to look at, I'm just spitballing here, but I think that they've changed that now. But anyway, if you have an electric car, yes, you can plug your home theoretically into that car and run some of your appliances and things off the battery from that car. 888-RICH-101, 888-742-4101. If you have a question, give me a call. If you have a comment, you can email richontech.tv. Hit contact right at the top. 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

0: Welcome back to Rich on Tech. Rich DeMuro here, hanging out with you, talking technology at 888-RICH-101, 888-742-4101. Well, if you have YouTube, oh, by the way, I looked up a the caller we had, Julie, asked about a portable radio that's solar powered and maybe hand crank, and I found one on Amazon for $29. It's the FossPower emergency weather radio. It's got a 7,400 milliamp hour portable power bank built in, which is great. That means it'll charge your phone maybe twice. AM, FM, USB, solar, hand crank, charging, battery operated, SOS alarm, flashlight, indoor, outdoor emergency. Orange is the color. And, oh, they have a whole bunch of, oh, they've got orange, black, green. You can get it in any color you want. $29. And it's got 37,000 reviews. So clearly people are buying this thing. So I put the link on the website, richontech.tv. This is episode 185. If you want the link, richontech.tv. I also linked up the Sea Crane radio that, Julie and the peanut gallery. Is there a full moon today? I don't know. Based on some of the callers we've gotten today, I feel like there might be a full moon, but I think last night the moon that was like going away. It was beautiful, but I don't think it was full. All right. If you have Peacock, if you have YouTube Premium, you are going to get Peacock Premium, in early 2027. So you're going to get the ad supported Peacock Premium plan, not the ad free Premium Plus tier. Peacock Premium usually costs around $11 a month on its own. YouTube Premium is currently $16 a month. So this is a significant deal. Let's see what else. YouTube says subscribers will have the option to upgrade their Peacock membership. So if you already pay for, I guess if you want the ad-free version, you'll be able to upgrade. And let's see what else here. I guess my advice is don't cancel Peacock just yet, because this is not coming. It's not coming like immediately, but why are they teasing this in so advance? Like, we got 6 months before this is even going to happen. But here's the thing. These bundles are getting so out of control. Every single company now is teaming up with another company to offer a bundle for streaming, when the whole point of streaming is that we got to pick our own services. Like, this is going back to cable, and the whole problem with cable is, fine, it's great, but it's like, let me pick the channels that I want. I don't need 150 channels. I just need these 7 or 10 channels. And that's what we got to do with streaming. But now, to get the best bang for your buck, all the streaming services are teaming up. And so you feel dumb if you are buying all these services individually, because you're paying more than bundling. But sometimes the bundle has stuff you don't need, which is back to cable. You get this circle that we're in? So I personally am staying strong. I am still individually buying most of my services, except I will tell you, Peacock, I get as an add-on because I have a membership to Apple One. And so they only charge me, I think it's like $11 for Peacock a month for the ad-free version, because I already have. I mean, it's so confusing. Like, please just give us, like, someone needs to come out with a service that lets you pick the streaming services individually. But if you pick like 3 or 5, you get to save a couple bucks every month. Come up with that. So I can just go on there, and I know, I'm already waiting for the emails. I know Verizon does that. They let you pick a bunch and you get to save money. I know that, Amazon has a bunch where you can pick and you save money. Roku does that, but they don't do it the way I'm talking, where I want to pick what I want. And just as soon as I hit 3 services, like, oh, cool, now you save $2 a month. 888-RICH-101, 888-742-4101. Let's go to Karen in La Palma. Karen, you're on with Rich.
1: Hi, Rich. 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A while ago, you brought up a site, or maybe an app, that would screen out your information on different websites like Cluster USA or Fast People or Find People. It was free. I downloaded it, and I have been able to avert probably 200 different sites with my name on it, but I don't remember what it was called, and I want to share it with my family.
0: Okay, I believe you are talking about you're in California, right? Yeah, La Palma.
1: Yes.
0: So are you talking about the delete, request, and opt-out, the drop?
1: It sounds like it. Okay. You had had it on your site, and I followed all the instructions to do it. So honestly, I don't remember, because I just followed what you said.
0: Oh, well, thank you.
1: You talked about it before, and you had, like, what to do.
0: Okay. Well, I like when people follow me blindly. That's the best, because you're just like, Rich said it, I will just do it without even writing it down.
1: But it worked.
0: But you trust me. Okay.
1: My husband's number, I've been being able to get rid of a Fast People USA, Find Me, this and that, Cluster USA, and I get emails every once in a while saying, we found you on the internet, and then it shows me the number, and I'm able to disapprove it being on there.
0: I think what you're talking about might be, so I'll tell you the couple of services I've mentioned over the past year or two, and you know, one of these is probably it, but anyway, so the first I'm mentioning, and you should do it, if you live in California, actually today is the first day this weekend that they are actually doing these requests. So it's called Delete Request and Opt-Out Platform. It's called California Drop, and it's at privacy.ca.gov, and that is a website where it's free, and they will take your information down from data brokers, and that's starting right now. So if you sign up, they'll get your information off from hundreds of brokers. The other one that I've mentioned over the years is this, Google has something which is called Results About You. And this might be what you're talking about, because what happens is Google will find, if you put in your information, Google will find that information online. Anytime your name pops up, your phone number, and they will take down not the original information, but they'll take down their link to it. So
1: I think that's it.
0: That's probably it. And that's a good one, because it just makes it one step tougher for people to find you. If they want to find you, they will. But most people just go on Google, search your name, your address, whatever, phone number. That will mean it won't come up. So that is called Google Results About You.
1: And so you would go to Google first and then do what?
0: Yeah, just type in results. About you.
1: Okay.
0: And Google, you should see it right at the top. It'll say results about you.
1: Okay.
0: You can tap into there and fill out your information, and then Google will start sending you messages whenever it finds your info online saying, hey, do you want us to take this down? Only, but keep in mind, that's only from Google. They're not going to take it down from the other websites.
1: Oh.
0: That's what you need something like Drop for, and that's a California thing only. So if you live outside California, you've probably heard me talk about our sponsor, Incogni. They do that for all the data brokers nationwide. They will do that for anyone that lives anywhere. That is a paid service.
1: How do you spell Incogni?
0: I-N-C-O-G-N-I, Incogni. And so that is a paid service. Again, you can use a combination of these. You could also do this yourself if you go to these individual websites and request the takedown, but you know, the automation is a little bit easier. 888-RICH-101, back after this.

0: possible new front in the Iran war with another suspected Houthi rebels attack in Saudi Arabia.
1: The airport in the Saudi Arabian capital attacked again and evacuated, say two regional officials Saturday. This 2 days after three Saudi citizens, including a pilot, were killed at the airport in Riyadh. Canada's embassy in a statement warned of ongoing military activity. Attacks increased after a Saudi-led coalition launched a major military offensive against Iran-backed Houthi rebels in neighboring Yemen.
0: ABC's Chuck Sievertson. The Great American Beer Festival today and tomorrow at Levitt Pavilion in Ruby Hill Park. College football, a bye weekend for CU, CSU, and Mines. Wyoming wins 16-13 in overtime last night at San Jose State. UNC's at Eastern Washington, and the Broncos are at the Chargers tomorrow. Denver placing wide receiver Pat Bryant on injured reserve with an ankle injury. From the Common Spirit Health KOA News Desk, I'm David Kale.
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3: Well, the Denver drive is looking pretty good. The worst part of your drive, the speed's down around 25, 30 miles an hour. Northbound I-25 between Lincoln Broadway all the way up to 6th Avenue. Eastbound 6th Avenue is slow from Federal onto southbound I-25. Looks like we do have a crash reported eastbound on I-70 right around Colorado Boulevard. That's not causing any major delays, at least not yet. We'll keep an eye on that one for you. Fox 31, pinpoint weather, mostly sunny, warm today. Look for a high near 83 this afternoon with an overnight low expected near 59 degrees. Currently in the metro area, it's 81. I'm Bill Jones on KOA, 850 AM and 94.1 FM.
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0: Welcome back to Rich on Tech. Rich DeMuro here, hanging out with you, talking technology. One of the big topics on the show, and by the way, we'll get back to the calls in just a moment, 888-RICH-101 if you want to get in the queue. 888-RICH-101. One of the big topics we talk about here on the show, recurring, is scams. And they are just everywhere. It's not new. They've been going on forever. They just continue to get more sophisticated, and technology is enabling more of them. And it's everywhere. It's on your phone. It's on your text. It's on your email. It's on your computer. So, here to talk about all of this is, the founder of scamaside.com. This is, Steve Wiseman. Welcome to the show.
1: Good to be with you.
0: So tell me, give me a little background for folks that may not know. What do you do with Scamaside? You cover this stuff on a daily, but you got the scam of the day. Tell me about that.
1: Yeah, you know, this is something I've been involved with scams for about 15 years. And actually, I'm a professor at Bentley University in Massachusetts. But before I was a professor there, I taught college courses in the state prison system and met some of the scammers who would come to say, you know, back when they did it, it took skill. Now any kid with any 14-year-old with a computer can do it. So I started Scamaside because I saw how vulnerable everybody is to scams. It's not just seniors. It's not just people who are maybe not that sophisticated. It really is everyone. So when I started about 15 years ago, I figured I'd do a scam of the day, something new to warn people about. And I wondered if I would, have enough of them. And so 5,500, 6,000 scams later, we don't run out of any.
0: Wow, that's wild. Okay, so let's talk about the hot topic right now, AI. Is AI actually making, like, is it arming these scammers with new tools that just make everything easier?
1: Yeah, unfortunately, you know, one of my mottos is things aren't as bad as you think, they're far worse. And AI has enabled less sophisticated scammers to be able to perpetrate scams that are far more sophisticated than what they would be able to do in the past, including you could go to the macro and the micro. So on the macro, looking at the danger of the country, you know, we saw recently where hackers from Iran have managed to hack into the municipal water systems in about half a dozen states around the country. Well, the FBI just in the past week put out a memorandum and a warning in which they indicated that using AI, the Iranian scammers were able to gather information as to which municipalities were vulnerable, where they were vulnerable, create the script to go in there and perpetrate these scams. And so we're seeing that there. We're also seeing it with, you know, a lot of scams come from Malaysia, Southeast Asia, North Korea, China, and Nigeria, and places where perhaps, you know, we would see the email or the text message and the grammar was horrendous. I mean, it was sometimes amusing. Now with AI, they're able to have the scams that you get in your text message, in your email. They look perfect, or they're using a voice clone. You know, you're familiar with the grandparent or family emergency scam. Now that voice on the end of the phone, is the voice of your child, your grandchild, and they know where that grandchild is because they've been gathering that information through AI on social media. So, AI is making it a lot worse.
0: That is wild. And it makes you think twice before posting anything with any sort of information on social media because, okay, fine. You put one thing. Well, you put another thing. You put another, you gather all that together and it really shows a true picture of like your whole life. Okay. So I was at a wedding and someone was telling me, you know, everyone just got into talking about scams and someone was telling me that some of these people that are doing scams, you know, you mentioned some of the crime syndicates, but like some people are actually being held beyond like their will to like do these scams. Have you ever heard of that?
1: Yeah, it actually is happening. And there are these major, actually, cities in Myanmar and Cambodia and Southeast Asia where people are lured to these jobs from out of the country or even from within the country. And they think they're getting some computer job, but in fact, it's human trafficking and forced to do these romance scams, investment scams, and others attacking the United States and the UK. And this is something that there hasn't been enough international attacks on to stop them. And it's like whack-a-mole. If you manage to shut down one of these cities, they pop up somewhere else. And then you even get certain countries gave one of these major crime syndicates some award for the money that they were bringing into the country. So,
0: oh my gosh,
1: it's really horrendous.
0: Okay, let's changing topics. Your router. How does your router put you in danger of identity theft?
1: Yeah, here's one of the things. You know, we don't even think about our router, but it's really, really important. This is how we connect to the internet. And it's not just our computer. It's our smart TV. It's any devices that you may have that are connected to the internet. It can even be your smoke detector. So what happens is the scammers, what they do is they find out the default passwords on some of these routers because people don't change their default passwords. So from the router, they then get into your computer or they manage to hack into your TV and then through the router and then to your computer. And bam, the next thing you know, they're into your online banking. So if you have a older router that doesn't automatically update, you may want to get a newer router. You definitely want to make sure that you're updating your router with the latest patches. And there are things on there like network segmenting so that you could keep people who get in from going somewhere. And even most security software is what we call blacklisting. It blocks known problems. But with your router, you can have something called whitelisting, which won't allow anything to come in unless you previously approved it. And this is something that more people should consider doing.
0: Yeah, if you have a couple of devices in your home, you can say only these devices are allowed to be used on my router unless I allow another one, and you add that number to it, usually like the MAC ID or something. Let's talk about customer service numbers. People, I'm assuming this is when people Google the number. What? Tell me about this.
1: Yeah. And this is interesting. And there are a lot of companies that we deal with that may not even have customer service numbers. You know, you have to go to them online, but you go to a Google search and it comes up top, that the customer service number for whatever you're looking for, it's the scammer. Now they do it two ways. One, you get the really sophisticated ones who manage to manipulate the algorithms used by Google and Bing and the other search engines, so they come up high. The others are the lazy ones. They buy an ad, and you'll see this sometimes. I went to get an employee identification number for a client of mine, and I went online to see where in the IRS I go. The IRS website was about four down. There were these others that were paid, and that's what happens. The scammers do it. So trust me, you can't trust anyone. You absolutely have to verify when you're doing a customer service number that you're really getting the real one. So go to your bill, go to a website that you know is accurate.
0: So you mentioned the scams of the day. You're up to like almost 6,000. I mean, this is never ending. It just continues to go on and on and on. Do you think there's any like main advice you share with folks about how to protect themselves? You got about a minute.
1: Yeah. And, you know, the big thing is don't click on a link. Don't download an attachment. Don't provide personal information for any communication unless you've absolutely verified it. That email, they can make the email address look legitimate. They've also gathered information to make you susceptible to it. That text message, they can spoof a phone number so it looks like it's coming from something legitimate. Trust me, you can't trust anything. You gotta verify.
0: And okay, the website, by the way, is Scamicide, Scamicide.com, Scamicide.com. It's just what we're up against. And I always ask everyone that I talk about with scams, do these things actually happen? Are people actually getting scammed? Bottom line.
1: Yeah. Everyone is getting scammed, and it's not just seniors. Seniors have a part of our brain that deals with skepticism that makes them more vulnerable. Anybody can be scammed. Look at the people that were scammed by Bernie Madoff and others. So we all need to be really skeptical and always verify.
0: All right, Steve Wiseman, thanks so much for talking with me today. The website, scamaside.com. Go there for your scam of the day, and the more you know, the better you can protect yourself. That's really what it comes down to, because there's so many variations on these things. Knowing the signs of what a scam is really your best protection. Steve, thanks for joining me today.
1: My pleasure.
0: 888-RICH-101, 888-742-4101. Back after this. The phone rings. It's your bank. They know your name, your date of birth, your address, so you trust them. Big mistake. That wasn't your bank. Scammers don't start with nothing. Before they call, they already know where you live, your phone number, even your relatives' names. Where did they get it? Data brokers. Companies you've never heard of collect your information and sell it, and scammers and thieves are buying it for a few bucks. Last year, Americans told the FTC they lost nearly $16 billion to fraud. That's just the people who reported it.

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Welcome back to Rich on Tech. Rich DeMuro here, hanging out with you. 888-RICH-101, 888-742-4101. Meta agreed to a huge teen safety settlement this week, and Instagram is about to change. So Meta has agreed to pay up to, and there's all kinds of numbers out there, but it's like $16, $17, $18 billion drop in the bucket for this company. And that's over 10 years, which means, you know, people are going to forget about this, or, you know, who knows what's going to happen in that time. But there are pretty big changes to how people under 18 can use Instagram and Facebook. They did not, you know, admit any wrongdoing. So we actually don't have like a definitive, like, did Meta make these apps to be addictive? We don't have that, because once you settle, you say, we're going to settle, but we're not going to admit any wrongdoing. And all the attorney generals were like, okay, fine, we'll take the money. But the big change, default 2-hour daily limit for teens, that's combined against Instagram and Facebook. Parents can turn that off, and direct messages don't count towards that limit. Then you get a reminder after 15 minutes of continuous use. It'll say, hey, do you still want to be on here? And then after 60 minutes and 90 minutes, you'll get more. No late night scrolling. Instagram and Facebook are going to be blocked for teens from midnight to 6 a.m. That's wild. So your feed, stories, explore, and reels will not work. Messaging will be available. Then you've got school mode. So most push notifications are going to be muted from 8 a.m. until 3 p.m. Then blocked again from 10 p.m. to 7 a.m. I mean, do you see what's happening here? They are just sort of getting rid of everything that makes this fun, but also addictive, or supposedly. Like counts are going to be hidden for users under 18. Cosmetic procedure filters will be banned. You can't make yourself look good. And teens will have the option of a non-personalized feed instead of an algorithm-driven feed. I mean, talk about boring. Could you make this app any more boring? What else is going to happen? Meta says parents will be notified if a teen sets up a secondary account to try to get around all this stuff. And they're going to verify teens are teenagers using a whole bunch of signals.

0: Now, they've had those signals before. They just weren't really using them in a big way. Now they're going to have much better detection of kids under 13 who shouldn't have accounts at all. And then 13 to 17 will automatically get these limitations. Now, here is the part that I think is really tricky. What do you think a teenager is going to do? You think they're going to sit there and follow all these new rules? Absolutely not. What are they going to do? They're going to either try to get around them, ask their parents to turn off all these requirements. They're like, Mom, Dad, this is so boring. Come on, Johnny doesn't have this. And the parents are going to go, okay, cool, we'll turn them off. Or they're just going to flee. They've got TikTok. They've got YouTube Shorts. They've got Snapchat. They've got a million and one other ways of getting in touch with each other, posting pictures, posting videos, watching videos. You think they're going to deal with all this nonsense now on Instagram and Facebook? They're not even using, by the way. The kids are not using Facebook. That's something that the kids used to use, and then the adults started using it. And the kids said, oh, it's not cool anymore. You guys use it. Sure. Go ahead. And that's fine. So if TikTok, Snapchat, and YouTube don't follow in on this, which is what Meta wants, none of this really means anything, because basically Meta is just going to become a no man's land. Teens are just going to get away from it. So I think that this thing, it's good that we came up with this settlement, and all that money, by the way, is going to go to the states to, I think it was like almost all the states agreed to this, except for a bunch of them that still want to do their own thing. But a lot of that money is going to go to like teen programs to like help them, you know, with teen mental health and suicide prevention and just all the things that kind of fund teen programs. So that's where the money's going to go eventually. But does this solve the problem of these addictive apps for both teenagers and adults? Probably not. Is it going to make Instagram a lot less interesting to teens? Yes. Will TikTok, Facebook, TikTok, Snapchat, and what's the other one? YouTube follow through? I don't know. We'll see. We'll see how much pressure comes down on them to do the same things. But you look at this app, it's like there's nothing fun about it anymore. And I'm not, there is a problem here. Like, teens cannot get enough of this stuff. So can adults. They can't. No one can. It's a slot machine in your pocket. I've said that since day one. I mean, you give me a slot machine. I mean, now we have, adults have it. Kalshi and Polymarket and all these betting apps. I mean, we have taken everything that you had to go drive somewhere. You know how annoying it is to drive to like a casino? That's why they put them in like random places, because, you know, you didn't want to be there every day. And now they're everywhere. All right. Let's see. Do we have time for a call here? Let's see. Let's see here. Gary.
1: Well, hello, Rich. How are you doing?
0: I'm doing well. What's going on?
1: Well, thank you for taking my call, first of all.
0: Absolutely.
1: You know, I've talked to you before. You know, I'm a wildlife photographer, and I go out to the desert a lot and up into the mountains. And with my T-Mobile phone, I dropped Verizon. I finally had it with them. So I'm now with T-Mobile. How do I get this phone to go into the satellite mode when I run out of connection and I need to make a call and there's no satellite service, meaning no cell phone service?
0: What, you said you switched to Verizon?
1: No. I switched away from Verizon and I went to T-Mobile.
0: Oh, you went to T-Mobile. Okay. Is Starlink included on your account?
1: No, because I'm a prepaid customer.
0: They don't give it on prepaid.
1: Oh.
0: So you've got a couple options. Number one, does your phone support satellite? That's number one. What kind of phone do you have?
1: That's what I wanted to ask you here, Richard. It's a Samsung Galaxy A54.
0: I don't think the A-series supports satellite.
1: Ooh.
0: Let me see. A-series satellite. I think it's just... let's see. Hold on. Actually, hold on. It might. I could be wrong here. Hold on. I know they do the premium series. Ooh. Let's see if it's on...
1: Yeah, the S-series phones. Sure.
0: Yeah, the S-series phones. The Galaxy S. I'm trying to see if it's A-series. Okay, select, since 2025, Samsung has supported satellite communication on select Galaxy flagship and Galaxy A series. So, what you need to do is look in your phone.
1: I'm in the settings right now.
0: Okay, no. Under connections, it would tell you, it would say satellite if it's supported there. So it should say connections, and you scroll down, and it says satellite networks under mobile hotspot.
1: I'm seeing Wi-Fi calling, Wi-Fi,
0: Yep. I'll just keep scrolling down to under data usage, mobile hotspot, satellite networks. Do you see satellite networks?
1: I don't see that listed.
0: Okay. If you don't see that, I would, well, if you're on prepaid with T-Mobile, they're not going to give it to you anyway. You got to be on a full plan with them. So what you can do is you can add it to your plan. I think it's like 10 bucks a month, but call up T-Mobile, see what they say, see if you can add it. And I would also just verify. I'm going to look right now when we go to break, see if that A54 supports the satellite, but it says the A series does support it. But the way that, Samsung does it is it's all based on your carrier. The carrier has to provide it. It's not like Pixel. It's not like Apple where it's built into the phone. On Samsung, the provider does the
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8: KOA News time at 2 o'clock. A Castle Rock man is facing felony charges for shooting and killing a mama bear in July. Neighbors spoke with Fox 31.
9: I think that's great. I think we should be discouraging people from assaulting the wildlife without provocation.
8: Prosecutors allege Calvin Lindberg knowingly tortured and needlessly killed the bear, who was a familiar sight with her cubs in the area. Saudi Arabia's airport in Riyadh attacked again this weekend, causing flight disruptions, with some airlines stopping all service to the region.
10: King Khalid International Airport and the surrounding area has been targeted multiple times since fighting escalated between the Iran-backed Houthi rebels and the Saudi-backed Yemeni government forces. The Houthis claimed responsibility for earlier attacks that killed and wounded several other people. British, Spanish, and U.S. embassies in Riyadh are advising its citizens to avoid the airport and surrounding areas. Now, the Houthi rebels have made gains along the Red Sea, giving them better surveillance of shipping in a corridor that's a crucial alternative to the Strait of Hormuz, where Iran has been attacking ships. The Saudis have sought support from the U.S. and other allies.
8: Fox's Stephanie Bennett. Flood watches and high wind advisories in effect for much of the southeastern U.S. as post-tropical cyclone Isaias moves inland. More than a million people without power after the storm made landfall in Florida last night as a Category 2 hurricane. Great American Beer Festival today and tomorrow at Levitt Pavilion in Ruby Hill Park. The Premier League is in Denver this weekend, taking over Union Station and the blocks around it for a celebration of soccer. College football, it's a bye weekend for CU, CSU, and Mines. Wyoming won 16-13 in overtime last night at San Jose State. And the Broncos at the Chargers tomorrow. Denver placing wide receiver Pat Bryant on injured reserve with an ankle injury. From the Common Spirit Health KOA News Desk, I'm David Kale.
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12: Well, for the most part, it's a pretty clean drive around Denver. We do have one new crash report, southbound I-25, approaching 20th Street. That's backing you up, stop and go. Back to 38th Avenue, pretty heavy on the ramp, northbound. We'll make that eastbound I-76 to northbound I-25, stop and go through there. And heavy traffic, stop and go, in fact, eastbound 6th Avenue between Federal on the southbound I-25. Fox 31, pinpoint weather, mostly sunny and warm, a high today near 83, expect an overnight low down around 59 degrees, and currently in Denver, it is 81. I'm Bill Jones on KOA, 850 AM and 94.1 FM.
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13: I'm still going for it, even with higher stroke risk from atrial fibrillation and irregular heartbeat not caused by a heart valve problem. In a clinical study, Eliquis apixaban reduces stroke risk and has less major bleeding than warfarin.
14: Don't stop prescription Eliquis without asking your doctor. Stroke risk may increase. Eliquis can cause serious and potentially fatal bleeding. Don't take if you have an artificial heart valve, abnormal bleeding, or antiphospholipid syndrome. 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

0: Welcome back to Rich on Tech. Rich DeMuro here, hanging out with you, talking technology. 888-RICH-101, 888-742-4101. We have gotten through a lot on this week's show, haven't we? Let's go to Carol in Huntington Beach. Carol, you are on with Rich. What's up?
1: Hi, Rich. I want to ask a question. For years, we've had Spectrum cable, and Spectrum system, the router and the modem that ran our cable, and everything was fine and wonderful. And then we switched to streaming, and we were having all kinds of problems because the router and the modem sat on a desk in our kitchen, a little enclosed desk in our kitchen. And I've even put a extender in the bedroom for the bedroom TV, but the bedroom TV would always buffer, and I'd turn on Hulu and it would go back to the home page. You know, it wouldn't stick. In the living room TV, it would freeze. Couldn't turn it on or off at all. And so the Spectrum guy was out one day, and he picked the modem, I think the tall one, off the desk that's in the kitchen, put it around the corner on cabinets, and everything started working again.
0: Yes.
1: But he said, you need to have a mesh system for your house.
0: Okay.
1: So he said, I don't know a whole lot about it because he's not a tech guy. He was just a Spectrum guy. So we did. We got a TP-Link Deco Wi-Fi 7 mesh system, and my son hooked it up. And it seems that our internet's running a little bit slower, and now we're having on the TV in the living room that was freezing. It's not freezing, but it is... It's not connecting right away. And it comes up, says, you're not connected, try again. You're not connected, try again. And after three tries, it does connect. So I was just wondering if the mesh system is for us, or, you know, do I have to have this modem sitting on the shelf? Because it's not a very pretty thing, because it was working that way before. I was just wondering what your ideas were on these mesh systems, because I am having this one little problem. The internet is a little bit slower. Does your internet get slower when you put in a mesh system?
0: No, it should be faster. It should be more reliable. It sounds to me like, well, number one, how large is this home we're talking?
1: Oh, it's about 1,700 square feet.
0: Okay.
1: It's a small house.
0: 1,700 square feet. Okay. So,
1: yeah.
0: The standard router from Spectrum should be able to cover that if it's in the right place. And it sounds like you had a little bit of a window where it was doing okay, but what was the problem with the router? You just don't like that it's out in the middle of the house or something? It was just a bad place?
1: Yeah, when he took it off the desk, now it's out in the middle of the house for everybody to see, and it's pretty ugly.
0: Yeah.
1: And,
0: right.
1: we also would have to drill a hole through the cabinet to hook it up, because all he did was just move it around the corner.
0: Got it.
1: He had the big old cable, right?
0: Right.
1: So we would have to drill a hole. So he was the one who suggested go with the mesh system.
0: Yeah.
1: But, I did, and I'm running up on a 30-day window of return here, and I just don't know if I'm having trouble with the mesh system. Is that the way we hook
0: yes,
1: it up?
0: Yes, I think it is. Because the problem is, even though the mesh system talks, like, so the way the mesh system works is it kind of has like its own little network that talks to each other. And so it says like, hey, how's your signal over there?
1: Right.
0: It's good, but it could be better. If you adjust to this channel, it'll be better. And they kind of work together to give you that blanket system. But the problem is, if your original signal is not good, so did you put this thing back in the closed desk?
1: Yes.
0: Okay. That's what's happening. So you really can't put a Wi-Fi access point in an enclosed place. And the reason is because it immediately cuts off the signal to about, you know, half or even less of what it should be. And so what's happening is your other TP-Link receivers are getting a bad signal to begin with, and then they're trying to rebroadcast that signal, and it's even worse. So you've got to figure out how to at least have your initial node somewhere out in the open. It doesn't have to be in the middle of the house, because the good news is, how many of these nodes do you have, two or three?
1: Three.
0: Okay. So if you got three, what you want to do is just kind of put them around the house. Put the first one wherever you need it, but it has to be out, and then put another one somewhere else, and then put the other one in another area of the house, and they should all be able to speak that way. And I would recommend a tool too. I was actually going to talk about this on the show today. There's an article in ZDNet about this hidden tool on Samsung, which I can help you diagnose your Wi-Fi, which I did at my house, and it's pretty eye-opening. You can actually walk around your house and see how the signal changes. So I'm going to recommend an app for you. If you don't have a Samsung, it's called Ubiquiti Wi-Fi Man, WIFIMAN. And you can download that. If you have an Android or iPhone, you can download that, and you can kind of walk around and see what the signal is in different places in your home. And that will help you get a better signal. The other thing is, it also depends on the TP-Link. If it's connected to the Spectrum router, and that router is also putting out a signal, they could be interfering with each other. And so there is a way to go into that Spectrum router and say, please don't broadcast a Wi-Fi signal. And you might have to have your kid, you know, or if you're super techie, you can figure that out. But basically, you have to go in. There's a code printed on the bottom of that thing, usually, where you can access it and turn off the internal Wi-Fi that's coming out of the Spectrum device. And that way, they're not competing with each other. Do you still see the Spectrum signal in your home when you, like the old network, when you're logging in stuff?
1: Yeah, the old network, I've got the old network on my, all our tablets, phones, everything like that. And the new network's on the television.
0: Oh, okay. So that's another thing. These things they're competing with each other. And so you want to choose one. But I would say at the end of the day, look, Carol, if you're able to get the signal to all your devices and everything's working fine without the mesh network, then just go with that. You don't have to pay the extra. You can return it. It's simpler. It's easier. It's less cables. But I do think that the mesh network is probably, in general, sounding like how many devices you have and the different TVs and the different rooms, it's overall going to be a better system in the future, as long as you can get it to kind of work the proper way. So,
1: But I have to get it off the desk.
0: You have to get it off the desk. It's got to, you just can't have it closed up like that, because you're literally cutting it off at the knees, like immediately.
1: Yeah.
0: Like you're saying, like people put these, they put their routers in a closet, they put it under a table, they put it, you know, behind the TV. All those things immediately just take that signal and just block it. And so it's really working with like a much lesser signal to try to get to all your different devices.
1: Yeah.
0: And as we know, they need a good signal to get all these things that we're doing these days on streaming. So.
1: Okay.
0: But the good news is, I think if you play with the access points a little bit, you should be able to get them to a place where they will work really well in your home. And I've had a mesh network forever. Ever since I interviewed the guy who started Eero, his name was Nick Weaver. He was a kid when he came to KTLA. I'm not kidding. I thought it was a joke because he was so young. And he said, yeah, I created a better Wi-Fi system. I said, you? What? And he's like, and sure enough, you know, he sold that to Amazon for, I don't know how many millions or billions of dollars, but that really revolutionized the Wi-Fi systems in homes, because it reminds me of when people got the first Ring doorbells, the video doorbells. It's like they couldn't get the signal to outside the house, because our Wi-Fi was never meant to accommodate all these different things in our homes and all these different places. And of course, over the years, we just keep adding more and more devices. And so you need kind of like a good system that plays kind of a traffic conductor with your devices. And that's what these access points do, is they really manage the signal to say, okay, we need this over here. We need that over there. We need this device to have more. And so it really does help to have that signal over time versus just the standard router that you place, you know, under your TV or near your TV. So anyway, Carol, thanks for the call today. If you want to find that Wi-Fi tool on the Samsung phone, you can go into your settings, connections, Wi-Fi. You tap the three dots, you select intelligent Wi-Fi, and then tap the intelligent Wi-Fi version 7 times. I know, silly, but it's in there, and it's called Connectivity Labs. I will put those instructions on the website as well as the Wi-Fi Man app from Ubiquiti, which is a pretty big company in Wi-Fi systems and just networking in general. People love them. When I was at Cedia, their booth was like, I mean, nerds love this kind of stuff, but like it was like mega nerds. And I was like, well, what are those nerds doing? I want to go over there. And sure enough, they had cool stuff. 888-RICH-101, 888-742-4121.
2: 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Sports, KOA. 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

0: 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I took a run this morning, and I was testing a bunch of different things. I've been testing the Aura Ring, which, spoiler alert, I'm not ready for my review just yet, but I love that thing. I am like, I was so wrong about the first model. I tested it many, many years ago. I did not like it, and it took me a couple of years, but this new one is really good. And I think it's a combination of the fact that it is small enough and lightweight enough that you forget that it's on. But it also does a lot of things. Like this week I got my, what do they call it? My biological age versus like, or sorry, my heart age versus my biological age. And it says my heart is 8 years younger than I am, which is great. But I'm like, I mean, here's some app that I'm just sitting here like, oh, cool. I'm doing great. Like, obviously talk to your doctor about this stuff. But I was like, show my mom today and like all your vitals. It tells you if you're getting sick. I mean, it's really impressive. And it takes a while to collect all this data. So it still hasn't collected like, it needs like 90 days of data for your body clock, whatever that means. And then for that heart thing I was telling you about, the heart health, cardiovascular age, it tells you it takes a while to get that information. I mean, even this one, my nighttime blood pressure, it dips, but it's supposed to. And so it's telling me that that's actually good. So, I mean, this is really, really interesting stuff that's all coming from a ring. Anyway, I tell you that because I was testing that on my run. I was testing the new Samsung Galaxy Watch Ultra 2. And then I was testing this new feature on Spotify called Running Mode, which is basically, it's kind of like a personalized soundtrack for runs. So you pick your workout style, whether you want steady run, intervals, pyramid training, the length, the target cadence, the type of music you're in the mood for, and then it makes this playlist. What I didn't realize is that the playlist was actually like almost like a Peloton workout where it like has a little coach that's telling you, okay, now for this next song, run faster, as fast as you can. Okay, for this one, just take an easy pace. And so I thought it was pretty cool. I've tried different coaching run things, and this is a good one because it's built into Spotify. But anyway, it was great. It's called Running Mode. You can find it on the iPhone only right now, and only if you're a premium subscriber. I don't know if I'd subscribe to Spotify for this, but it's nice that it's there. And of course, it's iPhone only right now, not Android, which, why? Why does every app do that? They always come out iPhone first, and then, oh, when we get to it, we'll think about Android in 6 months or a year. Another app that does that is called Flighty. You've heard me talk about this app. I love it. It's been an iPhone exclusive for years now. But now, a developer took it upon themselves to come up with an Android equivalent. It's called Aviate. This is the Android equivalent of Flighty. And it's not the same company. It's not a copy. It is its own app. And it does a pretty good job. I tested it yesterday with my mom and my son's flight. Weirdest thing yesterday, I've never seen this happen before in my entire lifetime of flying, but I got an email that their flight was canceled. And I was like, what? And so I go online, it's like, yeah, your flight is canceled. They refunded the pre-board, like I ordered them some food before they got on and they canceled that. And I was like, wait, what? Well, it turns out they just changed the flight number. They reinstated the flight and just made a new flight. And I said, well, I've never heard of them. I understand when you have to change out equipment, whatever, but I've never heard of them canceling the flight. And it was a completely different flight number at the same exact time, same exact everything, except everyone's orders got reset. Some seats got moved around and it was just completely just different. I go, but the same. Never heard of that before in my life. Anyway, I'm guessing there's some sort of reason why the airline did that instead of just changing the plane. They like changed the whole flight number. I don't know why. Anyway, this app did pick up on it and it told me, hey, this flight was canceled. And then I found the new flight on there. Anyway, it tracks the flight numbers, your boarding pass, organization for your trip, like packing checklists, calendar syncing. It's got all kinds of tracking for the actual flight. And what I loved about it, I've never seen this before. On your home screen, like on your lock screen, it will show you kind of a live track of the flight. It tells you what how high, you know, what the altitude they're at, and then also what percentage of the flight they're done. So I was watching, it was like, okay, the flight is 37% done now, 47%, 57%. It was just so cool. No ads. They don't sell your information, but there are some free features. If you want all the good stuff, you got to pay. You can pay for like $2 for a week. So if you just want it for one little trip, that's cool. $40 a year, $200 lifetime. So anyway, again, it's called Aviate. If you fly a lot on Android, I would definitely get it. Obviously, Flighty is still the kind of the gold standard over on the iOS side. Let's see. Oh, another thing. If you are a T-Mobile customer, you had lost service this week during their outage on Monday. They had like a nationwide outage. They're not giving automatic credits, but according to Reddit, people are getting up to $20 if you ask. So if you were impacted by that outage from T-Mobile, I would call up and ask them for a credit. Some people get $5, some people got $10, some people got $20. But the bottom line is kind of like what I was talking about earlier in the show with the Uber situation is squeaky wheel still gets the grease. So T-Mobile's not giving an automatic outage credit, but if you call up, their representatives know, okay, we'll give this person $5, $10, $20, whatever it is. And then finally, before we get to our guest in the next section here of the show, another thing that happened was the Samsung messaging app shut down and everyone has to be pushed over to Google Messages. Not everyone likes Google Messages. So a developer is making an unofficial replacement that looks just like Samsung Messages called Messages by Ozarks Made. And it looks just like Samsung Messages. And I guess it does support RCS. But again, you got to be careful because messaging apps do have a lot of your data. Anyway, it's called
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2: KOA News Time at 2:30. Ukrainian President Vladimir Zelensky criticizing a new deal allowing Russia to provide the U.S. with diesel.
3: This comes just 30 days before the midterm elections. President Trump hoping that it will boost his approval ratings. And the ramifications of this deal reach to Ukraine as well. Russia uses profits from its energy sales to fund the war that's approaching 5 years. This morning, Ukraine's president called this deal a gift to Putin.
2: ABC's Marcus Moore at the Foreign Desk. Lawyers for Krista Pike say she's now back in prison in Tennessee after being released from the hospital following a botched lethal injection. Her legal team also renewed its call for Tennessee Governor Bill Lee to commute Pike's death sentence. Great American Beer Festival today and tomorrow at Levitt Pavilion in Ruby Hill Park. The Premier League in Denver this weekend, taking over Union Station and the blocks around it for a celebration of soccer. From the Common Spirit Health KOA News Desk, I'm David Kale.
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5: Well, the drive is looking pretty good, at least for the moment. We're seeing the usual slowing speeds down around 35 miles an hour north and southbound 25 approaching Colfax. We're also seeing some slowing southbound on I-225 from Colfax all the way down to Iliff. Speeds down around 30, 35 miles an hour eastbound I-70. Between Havana over to Pena Boulevard. But the rest of your drive is looking very good. Fox 31, pinpoint weather. Mostly sunny today, a high near 83. Look for an overnight low near 60 degrees. And in Denver currently, it's 82. I'm Bill Jones on KOA, 850 AM and 94.1 FM.
4: 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No time like October.
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0: 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Rich DeMuro here, hanging out with you, talking technology. 888-RICH-101, 888-742-4101. We've got a great guest to talk to, Shelley Brisbane, author of iOS Access for All, joining us now to talk about accessibility features and helpful tips. Shelley, thanks for joining me.
1: Hi, Rich. It's great to be here.
0: All right. And the website is brisbane.net, brisbin.net. So tell me, how did you get involved in discussing accessibility features and functionality? You've been doing it for a long time.
1: Yeah, so I've been a tech journalist for long before that. I specifically covered Apple and Macintosh stuff at Mac User Magazine back in the day. And then I am somebody who's visually impaired, but I had never really written about accessibility until like 10, 15 years ago when I realized there was so much accessibility stuff out there, but there just wasn't any written material available. So that's how I got started, because I was writing about things I knew as a user, and then people had questions about their different disabilities and how they interacted with their devices. So that's where that came from.
0: Where do you think we're at with tech gadgets with accessibility? I feel like Apple does a pretty good job of building these features in. Do you feel like other manufacturers are doing the same?
1: I think Android, Google via Android does a really good job. Microsoft does. Most of the platforms really are good. There's no platform where I would say, if you have a disability, avoid it at all costs. Apple gets a lot of credit for being first and having really robust features, but I think you can't go wrong with some of what Microsoft and Google offer as well.
0: Okay, good to know that. What do you think some of the best accessibility features are built into the iPhone right now?
1: So there's one called Live Listen, which allows you to use your AirPods, if you have them, and your iPhone as sort of a de facto hearing aid. So you might be in a noisy environment, like a restaurant or somewhere, and you can move your phone close to the person who's sitting across from you, and you could hear what they're saying more easily if you have your AirPods on to listen. So even if you don't have a significant hearing loss, that's some way for somebody who may be older and has a little bit of a hearing loss to kind of pick that up. Also, dark mode is really great. If you think the light background of a lot of iPhone screens is a little too much, if you would like it a little more easy on the eyes, just flip to dark mode, and it's a lot easier to see. Now, that's the reverse for people who have something like macular degeneration, where they want the screen as bright as possible. But if you're like me, or if you like a lot of people I know, dark mode is a real eye saver.
0: Now, you've been writing about this stuff and covering it for a while. Do you think that this has improved over the years?
1: The features in general have, I think the basics have been there for a while, but they are adding, I think all the companies, and Apple especially, are adding new things. They're making the features that exist better, and they're also adding new things. We talk about AI and machine learning, and that affects accessibility too, because there are things that AI allows to be described for you, say, if you're blind or visually impaired, through the camera that haven't been possible before. So all that's kind of new, and there are ways in which accessibility features are kind of leading the way. Those AI machine learning features, and there's a thing called assistive touch on the Apple Watch and on the iPhone, so that if you have some physical disability and it's hard to do touch gestures, assistive touch can help you out with that. And those features have sort of come into the mainstream now, but they started out as accessibility features.
0: Oh, interesting. Now, if you look at both the iPhone and Android, there is an entire section dedicated to accessibility. So if you have not explored this, and there's a lot of features in there that are useful for people of all abilities, I would say. Like, you may find something in there that can help your workflow that is meant for someone with a disability, but you may say, oh, this is really handy for me to use. And so on iPhone, it's just settings, accessibility, and on Android, settings, accessibility. You have to scroll all the way down. On iPhone, it's up at the top. On Android, it's all the way down at the bottom. So just so you know that. What about voice assistants? Like, how good are they when it comes to accessibility these days?
1: Well, I think they're really helpful for somebody who wants to quickly access something, whether they have a physical disability or a visual disability, and it might be easier to say, speak out into the ether, the A lady name or the S lady name or whatever it is. And so those commands are generally, and the Google as well. And Google is particularly relevant because in the Android world, Google is very tightly integrated to what's going on over there. So I would argue that if you want a really thoroughly integrated experience, Google and Android might be the best way to go and with voice assistants. Siri has some issues in the Apple world. There are a lot of things it does do. I use it every day, but sometimes Siri has some issues, and there are rumors and hopes that Apple will be improving Siri this year. And so I would look out. I don't think you can discount Apple or Siri. And so I guess voice assistants in general are very helpful to somebody with a disability. And the quality of your experience is going to depend on which platform you use and also what you want it to do.
0: Yeah, I was going to say, like, do you think someone could completely use their phone just by voice at this point or no?
1: Not really. I mean, I think you can do a lot of things. I mean, the people think of like what Siri and Amazon's version, which I don't want to say the name because we don't want to trigger everybody, but what those voice assistants do, there's certain things you think of a voice assistant doing, which is kind of separate from how you use your phone. Like you can't say, Siri, please read all the email in my inbox and tell me which ones are important. That's sort of an AI machine learning kind of a thing. But you can say, hey, set me a timer or turn on my lights or remind me when it's time to get ready for Rich's show.
0: I mean, hopefully we'll get that Siri feature later this year. I mean, that's the
1: nice
0: rumor, right? I mean, because I feel Gemini could probably do that. I don't know if it could read it, but it might be able to. And so, you know, do you get a lot of emails from people because you've covered this for so long? And what are the common kind of like threads that people are asking you? Like, what do people want when it comes to accessibility?
1: Well, that's kind of too quick because the emails I get are, how do I do a thing? And it may be because they're newly using accessibility tools or maybe they have some in their life. I hear a lot from a lot of people who have somebody in their life who may have newly had a disability or somebody who's just like, wait, I hear that the iPhone can do this thing, but I can't figure out how to do it. Because a problem with accessibility features growing so much is that like everything else in the Settings app, there are just so many of them. And so some people have trouble finding it. As far as what they want, I think it's what you were talking about, having voice assistants or some other means to do more on your phone than you can do now. And it's like all the things that you do that cause some friction. Like if gestures are physically hard for you, you'd like to talk to your phone. If vision is your issue, you'd like the phone to talk back to you. And so I think it's more of what it already does. And as our phones become more capable themselves, we have more expectation of the accessibility tools too.
0: We're talking to Shelley Brisbane, brisbane.net, journalist for a long time and accessibility expert, talks a lot about all the features you can find on your phones and gadgets related to accessibility. Longtime book, iOS, iOS Access for All. And so you can find that as well. Do you have any like tips, tricks, like anything that people should look into? Like if they need advice on this stuff, like any apps that you really like or websites that they should consult?
1: Well, advice on it is, I could plug my book, of course, because iOS Access for All is all about accessibility in the iOS world. But also, if you want to know just what these devices will do for accessibility, like if you have a disability and you're not sure, hey, is there something out there for me? Apple.com/accessibility actually has a pretty comprehensive rundown of what Apple provides. I don't have a URL on the Android side, but I'm sure that it exists. And once you understand what the features are available by default, then you can sort of dig in and go, okay, well, I'm blind, or okay, well, I don't see as well as I used to. What are the things there that are able to help me? And I think there are a lot of also in your communities or in your states, if you have newly acquired a disability or maybe your disability has gotten a little more severe, there are agencies, rehab agencies that are specifically out there to train and assist people who have acquired disability. And a lot of that includes technology training. So they teach people how to use their phones in ways that they didn't use before. So if you're a new voiceover user or if you're a new switch control user, there are training programs out there, usually through your state or local government, that can assist you if you want to get a few steps ahead of the game.
0: How would I find those? Is there like a search I would look for?
1: I would probably search for either state rehab agency or state services for the blind or for those with physical disabilities or whatever. I mean, the great thing about modern search is that you can be fairly generic in what you search for and eventually get to where you want to go. So I'm in Texas, for example, and the agency that does that is the, now I'm about to forget the acronym. I can't remember, but I would focus it specifically on the state that you're in. You'll also learn what makes you eligible for these disability services, because sometimes seniors have access to services. Even if a lot of folks who are seniors and who are getting disability experiences don't necessarily think of themselves as, oh, I'm not disabled. I'm just older. I have a little trouble with hearing or seeing that I didn't used to have. There are still sometimes state services that are available to assist you because they can teach you how to use the devices you already have, like your phone, in a way that sort of supports the disability that you might have.
0: Wow, some great information. The website, by the way, apple.com/accessibility, like you mentioned, and surprise, surprise, android.com/accessibility.
1: I should have just guessed that.
0: Yeah, well, you never know with Android, because sometimes, since there's so many different manufacturers of these phones, it could be different. So it's always slightly different depending on, you know, who makes the phone. But Android has added a lot of stuff in recent years, and it looks like they did put it all on the website. So, Shelley, it's been a pleasure to chat with you. The website, brisbane.net. Thanks so much for coming on today.
1: Thanks for having me. It was a lot of fun.
0: Yeah, really appreciate it. Welcome back anytime.
1: Thank you.
0: The website, richontech.tv/177, if you want to connect with Shelley and follow her. I'll put a link to her website and everything she mentioned there. 888-RICH-101, 888-742-4101. Back after this.
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Welcome back to Rich on Tech. We're going to get right into the feedback because it is overflowing this week. We got a bunch of emails about electronic stores across the country. I mentioned how there is a lack of stores after, Fry's and all these other places went out of business, Radio Shack. Craig wrote, there's a great little electronic store in Costa Mesa called Marvac. 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And more importantly, it's still open. 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Herb in Youngstown, Ohio. Check out Armies, A-R-M-I-E-S. Electronics is basically an electronics parts supermarket. Brad, Elliott Electronics in Tucson is excellent. They're online as well. There's also a Surplus Electronics and Aviation store next door. So basically, yes, there are still places where you can find these, like nerd heaven stores, we love just like perusing the aisles and finding all this random stuff. Not as many as there used to be, but they're still out there. Thanks for the emails. Kathleen, I listened to the show a lot. I hadn't heard about this scam. I fell for it. I was visiting a website. It showed one of those Cloudflare pages asking if I was human. I clicked yes. It asked me to do more things, including typing codes. I trusted the site, so I went with it. Later, a scan found a Trojan on my computer. I spent the day cleaning up everything, changing my passwords. I learned this is called a click fix or fake CAPTCHA attack. Definitely something your listeners should watch out for. Yes, thank you, Kathleen. I actually made a video about this on my Instagram because of you. So I explained this scam and what to look out for. Go to my Instagram, @RichOnTech, to find it. Thank you, Kathleen. Sorry that happened to you. Phil, here's a quick Windows 11 tip. The snipping tool can help grab text from places where you normally can't select or copy it. Press the print screen key, open up the snipping tool, choose scan text, and then select and copy whatever text you need.

0: My colleagues didn't know about this feature. I figured your listeners might not either. Yes, that's a good feature to know. It's a good way to get around when you can't copy and paste something. I use what's on Chrome. They have something called the Google Lens that lets you basically copy and paste any text, even on a picture. So you can add that to your toolbar. Robert in Ridgecrest, my 64 gigabyte iPhone didn't have enough space for an iOS update, so Apple suggested offloading apps. I did that and later discovered some of the apps were no longer available, so I couldn't reinstall them. More recently, though, I tried updating through iMazing on my Windows PC. It successfully installed the newer version of iOS without offloading anything from my computer. So if your iPhone is too full to update normally, using a computer may be another option. Yes, you can update through a Mac or PC if you don't have enough space, not just through iMazing. You can actually just use, I have not done this, but apparently you can just use Finder on a Mac or iTunes on a PC, and the computer downloads the update files to your the computer downloads the update files instead of your phone. So basically it bypasses all the device storage limits. So if you need to do that, that's a good tip. Gary in Scottsdale, regarding your recent discussion about AirTags, I think people should avoid putting trackers where they're easy to spot. A thief can simply remove a visible AirTag. I hide mine in my luggage, including behind the liner. I've hidden one inside the padded handle of my briefcase. When I ship boxes, I'll tape an AirTag inside those too. Well, Gary, now you just gave away your hiding spots. But hopefully that shouldn't be a big deal. John in Yukon, Oklahoma, you recently had a caller looking for a replacement for Microsoft Publisher. Another option is to buy an older version of Office instead of subscribing. I'm still using Office 2013, including Publisher, to produce a monthly newsletter for my bike club, and it works great. You can find older copies for sale online, but you need to make sure you're finding a legitimate licensed copy with a valid product key. Yeah, I mean, I don't think the Publisher program is going to stop working unless you're subscribing. But if you have the actual software, it should continue to work, right? Bob in Charlotte, North Carolina, regular emailer to the show. 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No bacon there, just electronics. Come to a Hamfest. It's delicious. 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I listen on Apple Podcasts. 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I love technology and I keep up the best as I can. 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Once you find it, scroll down to ratings and reviews. Okay, that's all the way at the bottom. I see. Oh, and then it says tap write a review and then hit submit. 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By the way, my pal Jefferson Graham, friend of the show, he said it was really impossible to do this on the desktop, so do it on your phone.
1: Oh, I can leave ratings on the show?
0: Yeah, not you. You're not allowed to. It's like employees can't do it.
1: Aww.
0: Yeah, sorry, Bobo. Steve, I've been listening to tech shows on KFI since the early days. I think this is the best show for listener interaction and news about what's happening in technology. It's down to earth, easy to share with others, and covers what works and what doesn't, whether you're Apple, Android, or Linux. Well, I'd probably Linux thing I'm not sure about. Thank you for always being honest and straightforward with your information. Steve, thank you. You made my day. Charles with a tech dad joke in Shelby, North Carolina. What do you call B that lives in America? USB. What do you call a BC that lives in America? USBC. Gerald, I'm a few weeks behind, but if nobody's mentioned it, Wapakoneta, Ohio is pronounced Wapakoneta. I think I probably still got it wrong. It's also famously the birthplace of Neil Armstrong, the first person to walk on the moon. Jennifer, I watch KTLA in Los Angeles, so I see your stories all the time, but today I'm in Chicago watching WGN, and suddenly there you are. They aired a couple of your segments. I had no idea you aired outside LA. Congrats. Thank you, Jennifer. Yes, this show and my KTLA segments are on across the country in various places. I don't make a big deal about it, because guess what? It only matters that you're seeing it, and that's the important part. Chris in Denver, I'm a longtime listener and Denver native. I'm glad you discovered the Cherry Cricket. It's one of my favorites. I've been eating there off and on for 45 years. Thanks for all you do. Cherry Cricket is a must visit for sure. And go to my newsletter today, richontech.tv, and read how to find the best places to eat in various cities that are cool and local and unique. 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
0: Time. I appreciate you spending it right here with me. 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
8: KOA News time at 3 o'clock. Denver's DA says a man suspected of stabbing and killing his wife 14 years ago has been arrested in Mexico. Prosecutors say Pedro Rios Lopez has been charged with first-degree murder and will be extradited to Denver after the 2012 murder of Berta Rios Lopez in the couple's home on South Bryant Street. Police suspected foul play. Neighbors say the woman had 2 daughters who would now be in their mid-20s. A new report finds the economic squeeze reaches well into the middle class.
9: You can make a decent living and still have trouble paying the bills. Georgetown's new Family Economic Well-Being Index finds 7 in 10 Americans face at least one burden involving housing, food, health care, or child care. CJ Papa, Fox News.
8: Great American Beer Festival today and tomorrow at Levitt Pavilion in Ruby Hill Park. Renowned sports town Denver welcoming in the biggest soccer league for a football festival downtown.
10: I played soccer both in high school and college. I still play on a co-ed team now, and we'll definitely be there.
11: Denver Mayor Mike Johnston will be one of the hundreds of soccer fans spending time in front of Union Station this weekend. Premier League Mornings will broadcast around the country showcasing Denver's soccer passion. And while it's not the top sport, former Crystal Palace player Mark Bright.
12: 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The fans say yes.
11: Johnston says the youth have spurred the growth of the sport.
10: There's a wave of young people the last 10 to 15 years who love the sport and play it.
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13: College football, a bye weekend for CU, CSU, and Mines. Wyoming won 16-13 in overtime last night at San Jose State. UNC's at Eastern Washington, and Air Force is at Northern Illinois. Broncos at Chargers tomorrow. Denver placing wide receiver Pat Bryant on injured reserve with an ankle injury. From the Common Spirit Health KOA News Desk, I'm David Cale.
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15: Overall, not a bad-looking drive. We did have that earlier crash, I-25 northbound, approaching 6th Avenue. That's still backing up now all the way back to Lincoln Broadway. Looks like we have a new crash reported eastbound on I-76 on the ramp northbound to I-25. That's causing some stop-and-go traffic through that or on that ramp. A little bit slow as well, north and southbound I-25 approaching 84th Avenue with speeds down around 35 miles an hour. Fox 31 pinpoint weather. Partly sunny, a high today near 83. Look for an overnight low down around 59 degrees. Currently in the Mile High City, it is 82. I'm Bill Jones on KOA, 850 AM and 94.1 FM.
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0: This is Handle on the Law, marginal legal advice, where I tell you, you have absolutely no case. All right, there is a bill that went through the House of Representatives, and it got more than 300 co-sponsors. You think that bill had trouble getting through? And what it did is it passed a proposed law, which is now gone through, the AM Radio for Every Vehicle Act bill. Now, why is that? Because modern cars, electric cars, and modern cars don't have AM radios. They just don't. And AM radios are on the way out. Radio listenership has dropped pretty dramatically because FM has always, when it got started, has always been miles ahead of AM radio. And AM radio doesn't have the same fidelity. It has fewer listeners. And I got caught up because my stations, for the most part, when I broadcast on this show, it's primarily on AM stations throughout the country. And listenership has gone down. They've gone to podcasts. They've gone to streaming. But AM per se has really lost a lot of listenership. And so there's a big move afoot. Car companies specifically, for example, getting rid of AM radios. Well, this bill says no. AM radios are going to stay in cars. Why? Well, because, frankly, emergency broadcasts are done on AM. The station that I work with, my home station, KFI in Los Angeles, it is an emergency broadcast station. And we do a test every several weeks, and it's a high-pitched test that we hear. And the announcer goes, "This is a test. This is only a test." And then you hear this high pitch, and your head explodes, or you get migraine headaches or whatever. Now, if it were real, that signal would go, and we'd be told there's an earthquake that just hit, floods are coming, whatever national emergency or local emergency there is. The bill says that AM has to be easily accessible to drivers and provided without an additional fee. It has to be free, just like it is. However, the bill allows manufacturers to comply using equipment capable of receiving digital audio AM stations. So it's still pretty good news. And for those of us in the world of AM, I'll be kept alive for a while. All right, let's take some phone calls. Cody. Hi, Cody.
2: How's it going?
0: Yes, sir.
2: So I am part of a class action.
0: Mm-hmm.
2: It is a AFFF class action, exposure to firefighting foam.
0: Oh, okay. You're a firefighter?
2: And I was.
0: Oh, well, thank you for your service. Thank you for being out there as a first responder. Let me tell you, that's not an easy job. You put your health on the line, case in point. You are, you were, unfortunately, got involved with exposure to the foam. Okay, so you're part of a class action, right?
2: Yes, sir.
0: Okay, so what happened?
2: So, I have had cancer twice. I had a neck. I have what I would consider significant damages, but my reality and somebody else's reality are two different things. I'm curious, with a class action, I believe they don't really necessarily compensate for,
0: Yeah, I agree with you. They don't necessarily compensate you. So are you now part of a class action?
2: I am currently. I've been on for a while.
0: You can opt out of that class action before the settlement takes place.
2: Well, so my question is, would it be worth it?
0: I don't know. I don't know what your damages. Cody, I don't know. Because if your damages are significant enough,
3: Then the choice is you go to another attorney. You what you do is you bail out of the class action. You remove yourself as a plaintiff from the class action, which you have to do because you're automatically, it's one of those few lawsuits in which they automatically file on your behalf. And the only way that you can sue individually is to remove yourself from the class action. And that is the question right there. So what do I do with that one? And I don't know. It's not a legal question. It is how badly have you been injured? What are you looking at in terms of the compensation? Because usually, and you're dead right on this one, usually the amount of money paid out of class action lawsuits is very small relative to what probably is the injury. So, you know, what I would do is the lawsuit is against, is it the manufacturer of the foam? Who's the lawsuit against?
2: Yeah, it's the multiple manufacturers of foam.
3: Okay, I would start looking up lawsuits against that manufacturer. Just throw that word into the internet. You've got the name of the company, lawsuit, not class action or non-class action, because my guess is that if the damages are pretty significant, you're not alone in determining whether you want out or not. It's not Cody out there in the world, and he's the only one involved in this class action. A lot of firefighters were exposed to this foam. I mean, a lot of them.
2: Right.
3: And so I would find out any lawyers who are representing individuals. And that's the research. And then you start asking the lawyer and then anybody who is out there representing individuals. Now you have a nice long talk because they've already done the research. They have the doctors who they've contacted to talk about the damages. They have already done the work. And if there are people out there where lawsuits have already been filed, who have opted out of the class action and have filed lawsuits on their own behalf, then you start talking and you have some place to go. If it's only the class action, I think you're going to have a hard time finding a lawyer who will take a case when there's a class action. But you do a little work. And I think, you being ahead of the game and considering it at this point is terrific. I think you're doing it right. I think you're doing all of it right. All right. Real quickly, I want to tell you about privacy. If you have any, you don't. And so I want to share a story with you. This has to do with insurance. This man's car insurance jumped over 20%. And he had no accidents. He had no tickets. So he started digging to find out why and who reported him. It was his car that was reporting him, reporting his driving habits, every break, every speeding violation, even without a ticket, late night taco runs. And the manufacturer logged it all and then sold it to a data broker. And the broker then sold it to his insurance company. And then he looks at it and there were hundreds of pages of information provided by these data brokers. 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
3: Welcome back. Handle on the law, marginal legal advice. Tom. Hello, Tom. Welcome. What can I do for you?
9: Yeah, I wanted to ask about it. I hired a lawyer to handle my brother's will. And that went on for about a year and a half. I had the right to be in the house for a year. And then my other brother, there was two brothers, the other brother took a control because he was the executive of the will. Well, he kept everything that was in the house when these people came in to get the house ready to sell. They took everything that was in the house and sold it, and everything my brother, other brothers, you know, there's three brothers involved here, the one passed away. He left everything 100%, it says in the will, to me.
3: All right, you've got a big issue on your hands. All right, you certainly have enough of a case to go after the brother, no question about it. The issue is proving.
9: Well, what happened was this. He sold the house. We split the money, which was what it was. The will was in the will. We split the money for that, and he had some, money from his job. He had a pretty good job. He was a salesman, and so we split that quite a bit of money between us. Then I had hired this lawyer. I paid him about 12 times, $300 an hour, over a year and a half.
3: And hire them to do what? All right, Tom, what did you hire him for?
9: to go to court with this.
3: To go after your brother that took all of the contents of the car of the house. Okay, so yeah, you hired the brother, you hired the lawyer, and now what?
9: Then he said, "Well, you know, this isn't really worth my effort or your effort."
3: All right.
9: And so I said, "Okay, well, that's fine. Okay." So I was good enough with that. He wasn't going to do anything. So about a week later, the senior partner of this law firm called me on a Sunday morning at 10 o'clock and says, "Hey, you know, look, I'll take the case." So I said, "Well, I mean, this is what it is. You know, the other guy said,
3: okay, this
9: no.
3: is said, Tom, this is taking too long. It's not War and Peace. Okay, senior lawyer calls you and says, "I'll take the case on a Sunday morning." Now what?
9: And he said he'd do it a different, not small claims, but he'd do it whatever that.
3: All right, you're mixing up small claims in superior court. A lawyer cannot represent you in small claims court. All right. So, oh, you sound good.
9: No, it wasn't small great. Claims.
3: You went to small claims court. Okay, that's great. So what'd you get?
9: So I said, "Well, how long will it take?" He said, "About 10 months to a year." So I waited that year. Then I went to the court. I went to the lawyer. I'm sorry, I got a cough. And then he said, well, he had declined. His secretary, not him, said, well, he had declined to.
3: Okay, so he said no. So what? So what's your question, Tom?
9: Well, I spent the other money with his junior.
3: You paid him $300 an hour for 12 hours. So you paid him whatever that is. Okay, and you were okay with it, and you decided to bail out, and the senior partner wanted to come in. And you would take over the case. Okay, what's your question?
9: He didn't follow through.
3: And okay, so he didn't take over the case. All right. Was a lawsuit filed?
9: No, he didn't file any lawsuit.
3: Okay, what's your question? What's your question, Tom?
9: He backed out. Well,
3: yeah, what's your question, Tom?
9: Can I go against him?
3: No.
9: Can I file a complaint against
3: the
9: lawyer?
3: Of course, you can file a complaint with anybody. You can, but he's allowed to bail out. He goes, "I don't want the case anymore." And you get another lawyer. Lawyers are allowed to leave cases.
9: Well, how many times do you want to do that, you know?
3: How many times? Let me put it, the second or third or fourth time that a lawyer leaves your case, that tells you you have a pretty crappy case, Tom. Because we go back to the beginning of your conversation with me, and I said the word proof. How are you going to prove what was in the house that was taken? Because all you're going to get is money. What are you going to prove? And how much was it worth?
9: Well, it was worth about $20,000.
3: Yeah, and what did? And by the way, what was worth? What kind of proof do you have that there's $20,000 worth of goods in that house?
9: I got pictures.
3: Hmm. Okay, you have pictures. And are we talking antiques? Are we talking about straight-out furniture?
9: He had very expensive stereo equipment, you know, in the, like...
3: Okay, when was that stereo... When was the stereo equipment bought?
9: It's been bought some time back, yeah.
3: Yeah, it's worth if you spend $10,000, probably it's worth $2,000 now. The point I'm making is you've got a real issue going on. You've got to prove it was in the house. If a lawyer wants to bail out, he can, and there's a reason for it, and you got to find that out. So thank you for 10 minutes of that. That was very, very special. Oh, God. You know, I tried having patience. I've given that up. I'm not going to have patience. I refuse now. Fred. Hello, Fred. Welcome to Handle on the Law.
10: Hi.
3: Yeah.
10: 25 years ago, my wife wanted a divorce. So what I ended up doing was paying her out for her half of the equity in the house, and she quitclaimed it to me.
3: Okay.
10: So now I wanted to sell the house, but she's claiming that half of the proceeds should go to her. So she filed a less pence on me, and I can't.
3: Yeah, less pendants. Yeah, you have to fight it, but it's your house. You paid her for it.
10: Yeah.
3: So she just says, you paid me, you paid me for my half of the house, and now I want to keep the money and half the house back. You've got to fight the list pendants, which means you can't sell the house because there's now title. There's a cloud on title. Are you still married, Fred?
10: Yes.
3: Oh, that gets interesting. All right. So now what do you do? It's interesting. You don't usually see a list pendants filed by one spouse against another for the property. You fight the list pendants, unfortunately. You have to go to court, and they'll lift it. The court will lift it under these circumstances, or you may have to bond to it. And then you're going to ask for attorney's fees, but you're married, so you're going to end up paying for the attorney's fees because the two of you have community assets or you have community income. Okay, this is my standard answer when you have those situations with marriage, and you know what I'm saying, don't you? Are you ready?
10: Yep.
3: You could probably say it for me. What's the easiest way of getting out of it?
10: Should have done it before.
3: No, kill her.
10: Killer.
3: Yeah, it's that simple. It's not that complicated. One of the things I do, and it's so much fun when I tell people, just go ahead and kill your spouse, because otherwise the complication goes so crazy. Just take the jail time. It was a crime of passion, whatever, and just sit there and go, you know, this is probably worth it more than, you know, dealing with the law. But, I mean, think of this. A list pendants is you put it, you throw a list pendants on a piece of property, and that clouds title. It cannot be sold. It stops everything. And with that, what do you do? How do you get out of it? You have to file a legal action. And the court will remove it under the appropriate circumstances, or the court will say, this has to be litigated. And the both of you go to court and fight it. By the way, the killing of your spouse, maybe not such a good idea. And that, no one gets upset. Everybody thinks that's funny, right? Oh, Bill's saying kill your spouse. When I say kill the dog next door because it's barking too loudly, oh, man, do I get the emails. How much trouble do you think I get into? Killing the spouse, no big deal. 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

0: KOA News Time at 3:30. President Trump has struck a deal with Russian President Vladimir Putin to import hundreds of thousands of barrels of diesel to help lower prices in America and globally.
1: It'll have an immediate impact on global prices and then a continued impact after November. From the president's perspective, he's been trying to get diesel prices down so the price doesn't affect inflation. Vladimir Zelensky, the president of Ukraine, he does not like this deal, condemned it immediately, saying it would just prolong the war, giving Russia more money.
0: Fox Business's Edward Lawrence. Within hours of the deal being struck, Russian forces attacked Ukraine, killing at least 15. Great American Beer Festival today and tomorrow at Levitt Pavilion in Ruby Hill Park. The Premier League in Denver this weekend, taking over Union Station and the blocks around it for a celebration of soccer. Broncos at Chargers tomorrow, Denver placing wide receiver Pat Bryant on injured reserve with an ankle injury. I'm David Kale.
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3: For all the drives looking pretty good around town, the one area you do want to avoid, though, is basically I-25 and 6th Avenue northbound. We had a crash earlier. We have stop-and-go delays from that almost back to Downing. And then eastbound 6th Avenue onto southbound I-25 is jammed up stop-and-go. A little bit slow north and southbound on I-25 approaching 84th Avenue. And speeds down around 35 miles an hour southbound 225 approaching Colfax. Fox 31 pinpoint weather, mostly sunny, 83 for a high. Look for a low tonight near 59 degrees. Currently in town, it's 82. I'm Bill Jones, KOA 850 AM and 94.1 FM.
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0: handle on the law, Marginal Legal Advice, where I tell you, you have absolutely no case. Hello, Faith. Welcome to Handle on the Law.
1: Thank you. I have a neighbor who has four diesel trucks. Our houses are really close. They're individual houses. He turns his truck on and then goes in the house for 20 minutes while it's going. And the fumes completely engulf my front yard. I go out to check the mail or look at the plants or just have a cup of coffee out front. And his truck is just like, I feel like I'm inside of a gas station. And he won't turn it off. And I've had the fire department here checking the air at one time. They're going, this air is really bad. You can't do this anymore. And he still does it. And I've talked to the policeman since, and they go, he has a right to run his truck as long as possible. I go, well, I have asthma, and the lady across the street has lung cancer. And he refuses to turn off his car if he goes in his house. Is there anything I can do?
0: Yeah, you can. You keep on pushing with the fire department. That's because they're willing to obviously do something about it. Hopefully they cite him. If they've already said to him, turn off the truck, then you just keep on going with that. And at some point, they're going to come out, and enough times they're going to come out and issue some kind of a citation. As far as the police are concerned, I think you mentioned to the cops that the fire department has already given him a warning and he's in violation. Cops just don't want to work and doing things like that. What they want to do is they want to deal with people who have guns and rob banks and that sort of thing. So they're going to argue it's a civil matter. And then the issue becomes it's a civil matter. And that is, you have a lady who has lung cancer. You have a situation where he's making it uninhabitable. And what I would do is start a lawsuit. And get your neighbors all involved to sue him if you possibly can. Otherwise, you got a real problem on your hands with this guy.
1: He's a renter, and he doesn't care about anything. He's got barking dogs. We're going to get him on that.
0: Yeah, that's all you can do. I mean, when you have neighbors that do... Yeah, when you have neighbors that do that kind of stuff, I mean, you got a couple of choices. You can go the hard way, and that is going through the legal system, which is not really good at stuff like this. That's the problem. The legal system, you want it to be as clean as possible. That's easy. I loan you $1,000. You don't pay me. Here is the documentation. Okay. I get into a car accident, broken bones. We negotiate. That you can see. It's clear. Next door, dog barking too loud. What does that mean? Well, too loud for you is not loud for someone else playing the music. That's kind of sloppy. So it's a bad way to do it. The good way is just to kill him. Take a shotgun and blow his head off.
1: They're trying to sell the house next door, and now the realtor is saying there's no way anybody's going to come in that house.
0: Well, that's the other thing is, forget about killing him. All right, fair enough. So that's off the table. Now have the owners of the property go after him and evict him because he is making the house unsaleable. They can do.
1: Have a good meeting, but yeah.
0: That's all you can do at this point. You're doing that, but it's, as I said, it's really difficult to do stuff like that. I mean, I had a neighbor when I lived in a neighborhood, and it was a very religious neighborhood. It was a Jewish neighborhood. I loved the place, so just happened to be religious. It turned into a religious neighborhood. So if you know anything about Jewish families, Friday night is a very big deal in the world of Judaism. And what happens Friday night is Shabbat, the Sabbath. And everybody has a meal, the Sabbath meal. And then they start singing. Okay? And they start singing hymns and just all kinds of music. And the entire family sings, and they can go on for hours doing that. And so here I was in my place. It was a duplex, and the houses were 5 feet from each other because they were built in the 20s when it was a different code. And so the dining room and their house was next to the bedroom of my house. And, I like opening windows. And I couldn't, because that's all I got is this crazy noise. So what I did is I went ahead and didn't sue, didn't file a lawsuit, because that would be, you know, it's too loud. Music is too loud. What the hell does that mean? No, it's not too loud. And do I get a decibel meter? I get a sound engineer out. So what I did is I put a very big loudspeaker on my window, bedroom window, facing their dining room. And then I turned on a connected to the radio, turned on a heavy metal rock station, and made it a little bit off. So it was heavy metal rock with some static, and then turned it up and went to see a movie. That's it. Yeah, just went to see a movie. And they came and complained. And I said, hey, here's the bottom line. You sing loudly, you leave your window open, you're going to get this every Friday night. And I stopped. Now, could I have sued them? Probably. And now what? Get an injunction, get a restraining order, and give me a break. So they got heavy metal. So sometimes you just have to go by way of some kind of a practical approach. It's not that complicated. Carrie. Hi, Carrie.
2: Hi, Bill. I have a quick question. Does a trustee have to send the entire will and trust and all the amendments to the beneficiaries of the deceased, or can they send just the last amendment?
0: Well, they can send. Well, they can send whatever they want. And if there's nothing that stops the a trustee from saying, "Here is your provision of the trust, and it's none of your business what anybody else is getting." And that happens all the time. Well, let me ask you this. So let's say you're one of five people, and you get your $50,000. Do you say, I want to know where the other money went? I want to know who got it. No. It's none of your business as long as you get yours. Now, how do you make it your business? You argue that the trustee is doing something wrong, and there is something untoward about it. There's something fishy about what the trustee is doing. Now, that gets interesting, because then you're going to blow up the trust, and then you're going to accuse the trustee of doing something wrong. It's the only way you're going to do it. And then, of course, the trustee is going to keep on saying no, and maybe you file a lawsuit. No, but the bottom line is the trustee does not have to show you the entire trust.
2: And is sending it certified mail recommended, or should they have like a special courier?
0: Oh, it doesn't matter.
2: Service?
0: No, it doesn't matter. Certified is fine. It's all you have to do is prove they got it. You know, yeah, that's all. Yeah, certified works.
2: And what about? And is it necessary or is it mandatory to send along a standard, some kind of a form stating that they have 60 days from which to contest the trust?
0: Yeah, that's standard. Yep, absolutely standard. I've done that. Enough of that. All right, quick word about privacy. And I love talking about this. Why? Because none of us have privacy. If you think you do, you're dreaming. So what do you do about your privacy? Because every bit of information is there out there on the internet, online, about you, where you shop, where you, how much you pay for food, you know, car you drive, where you work. I mean, all of it. So here's what happens. It's all out there. 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

0: Welcome back. Marginal legal advice, where I tell you, you have no case. Joan. Hi, Joan. Welcome. Or Joanne.
1: Thank you. I'm a 64 and a half year old woman, and I went on FMLA. I had two dying parents.
0: Okay. All right. Hold on. What is FMLA?
1: Family Medical Leave Act. It's a federal.
0: Oh, okay. So you want a medical. Okay. Got it. So you want a medical leave. Okay.
1: Correct. Well, it's not medical leave. It's actually the FMLA. It's different than if I was to go on a medical leave.
0: So explain to me how FMLA is different than medical leave.
1: I had to demonstrate and get my father's doctor to sign off that he was in need of care and that I was going to be his caregiver for 8 weeks.
0: Okay, so you're allowed to leave work under FMLA to care with your father. So it's not medical leave. It's under this law, you're allowed to leave work to take care of your dad, right?
1: Yes. And it's guaranteed. They can't fire you.
0: Okay. And how long can you take care of your dad under this act?
1: 8 weeks. They're allowed 8 weeks.
0: All right.
1: So I did it for 8 weeks. But during that time, I don't have a manager. My manager left. So an acting manager contacted me via text.
0: Okay, I don't know where the manager comes in on this. Manager of what?
1: I'm a pharmaceutical sales rep.
0: Okay, this is a manager, your manager. All right. You don't have a manager now.
1: My acting manager contacted me via text and telephone and asked me to attend a lunch meet strategy meeting of collaboration with several people. And she kind of was pressuring me, and she said, I really need you there, blah, blah, blah. And so I was planning on attending, and then at the last moment, I was able to get my dad a cancellation appointment, which then I had to cancel going to this meeting. So I said, I'm really sorry, I can't attend. Can it wait till next week? Because next week, I'm back to work. And she said, no, it has to take place.
0: Okay.
1: So on the fourth day back to work, I was contacted by compliance for another issue that simply could never have happened. Someone called.
0: Oh, it doesn't matter. You don't have to say that. You don't have to go into it. It's an issue that could not have happened. Okay. So now what?
1: They told me they would contact me and let me know. And
0: about
1: in
0: what?
1: The meantime,
0: they were going to contact you and let you know about what?
1: If I had violated and if I actually did this act that I'm being accused of.
0: Okay, you're talking about the secondary act.
1: Correct.
0: Okay. All right. So
1: and
0: now
1: they're
0: figuring. All right. So they're figuring out. I don't even want to go into it. They said. Okay. They said you're in violation.
1: Correct.
0: You say you're not. All right. That's the issue here. What's your question?
1: My question is I said to them, could this potentially be retaliation for me not going to that meeting when I'm on FMLA? So my question is, can they contact me when I'm on FMLA and press me to go to a meeting?
0: Yeah, they can contact you, but you don't have to go.

0: And you didn't go.
1: Okay.
0: And so I said, now, the issue, about, whether you did or didn't do that secondary act, unless you can prove it was retaliatory. I mean, prove it. Not just, I think it is. It smells like it is. It means proof. Either it's an email or it's someone in management that says, yes, we did this for retaliation, which you're never going to get. Now it's a question of connecting retaliation to what happened that between the first and the second issue. You're never going to do. And the issue, and that's, I'm assuming you're California, right?
1: Correct.
0: Okay. California law is real simple. They can fire you for any reason or no reason, as long as it is not a case of race, creed, religion, unless you're a protected class. And you're probably not a protected class. Are you like a black lesbian with a hunchback and you can't walk and you're drooling and have an IQ of 14 and your special needs?
1: No, I'm
0: okay. Good.
1: And
0: so that means
1: was planning on retiring.
0: Okay.
1: In January.
0: Yeah, that's a problem. That's a problem. Now you can talk to a workplace discrimination attorney and see where you stand, because if the evidence so strongly points to retaliation. And I mean, well, you'll talk to the attorney. It has to be really good evidence. And the presumption is on you, because, if they come up with any kind of reason, we don't, like what she did, or she did something wrong, or we investigated it. She wasn't able to prove to our, satisfaction that it didn't happen. And we have supervisors that say that it did. Doesn't even matter. They can come up with any crapola reason they want. And you're going to have a hard time winning the case. So, if you know it's retaliation, it probably is, by the way. I don't doubt it, because, people do get pissed off. And if, something I think is really important and you don't show up, and you could have, I'm going to go, okay, can't do anything under FMLA. Understood. Can't force the issue, but we're going to make her life miserable after that fact. So, that's the bottom line there. Very special stuff, isn't it? Connie! Oh, or Sonny. Hello, Sonny. Welcome.
2: Hey, thank you.
0: Sure. Okay, here's how it works. I say Sonny, you say thank you, and then you ask a question.
2: Okay.
0: All right. Your turn.
2: I'm ready.
0: Okay.
2: Okay, my question is, a year ago I had a pothole in front of me that I could not see because I was following a big truck. I ran over the pothole and it completely damaged a tire, and I had to replace it. I did replace it, and I sent in the appropriate form as a claim to the Department of Transportation in L.A. County, and 9 months later I received a response from them. In a letter that indicated they were denying the
0: claim. Yeah, of course they do. They always deny. Of course they deny it.
2: Well, I want to know how I can get reimbursed for the $271.
0: Right. I can't guarantee that you're going to get reimbursed, but I can tell you there's another step you can take, and that is to appeal it. There is an appeals process in place where you go to the next level. And you're talking to either an administrator, you're talking to someone else. It's a higher authority than the people that denied it. It's just a supervisory person. Or at some point, you can actually take administrative action and take it to an administrative hearing. You have the right to do that. And keep in mind, Sonny, they always deny. I mean, the city denies. And here is the example I give. Now, do I know this actually happened? No, but it's apocryphal, if nothing else. Let's say you are you're a tree trimmer. Okay. And all of a sudden you're going to go up and you're trimming a tree for the city. You work for the city. Or let's say you're contracted out for the city. And you're using city equipment. and you take off your leg by mistake, and it's the city's fault because they didn't maintain the equipment, and you make a claim, I'll tell you what they're going to do. They're going to deny and tell you you have another leg and you can hop. They always deny. You just have to take it up to the next level.
2: And how do I contact the next level? Who is that?
0: You know, it's the appeals form. You go on the website and Department of Transportation, you look at the website and then you put in appeals, or you can just, you know, Google, those words, LA County Department of Transportation, denial, initial claim, appeal, and, that it'll pop up.
2: Got it.
0: Yeah. What a shocker. They denied. Huh. It's like insurance companies not paying.
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4: KOA News Time, 4 o'clock. Governor Polis taking action aimed at reducing gas prices.
5: Governor Polis is signing executive action to try to increase the supply of gas and diesel. It directs the Department of Transportation to allow truckers to carry more fuel on state highways, instructs the Department of Public Safety not to enforce the prohibition of dyed diesel fuel, and asks the EPA to waive its reformulated gas requirements next summer. In a statement, Polis says the war with Iran is increasing costs for Colorado families, farmers, and ranchers. Connor Shreve, KOA.
4: Saudi Arabia's airport in Riyadh has been attacked again this weekend, causing flight disruptions, with some airlines stopping all service to the region.
6: King Khalid International Airport and the surrounding area has been targeted multiple times since fighting escalated between the Iran-backed Houthi rebels and the Saudi-backed Yemeni government forces. The Houthis claimed responsibility for earlier attacks that killed and wounded several other people. British, Spanish, and U.S. embassies in Riyadh are advising its citizens to avoid the airport and surrounding areas. Now, the Houthi rebels have made gains along the Red Sea, giving them better surveillance of shipping in a corridor that's a crucial alternative to the Strait of Hormuz, where Iran has been attacking ships. The Saudis have sought support from the U.S. and other allies.
4: Fox's Stephanie Bennett. Great American Beer Festival today and tomorrow at Levitt Pavilion in Ruby Hill Park. And Denver welcoming in the biggest soccer league for a football festival downtown Union Station this weekend. College football, it's a bye week for CU, CSU, and Mines. Wyoming won 16-13 in overtime last night at San Jose State. UNC's at Eastern Washington and Air Force is at Northern Illinois. Broncos at Chargers tomorrow. Denver placing wide receiver Pat Bryant on injured reserve with an ankle injury. From the Common Spirit Health KOA News Desk, I'm David Kale.
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8: Well, the worst part of the drive around town right now is northbound I-25 jammed up solid between Downing all the way up to 6th Avenue following an earlier crash. Also jammed up eastbound 6th Avenue, stop and go between Federal onto southbound I-25. A little bit of good news, an earlier crash northbound on Santa Fe at Mineral was backing you up to C-470. That has been cleared. The rest of your drive, a little bit slow southbound I-25 approaching Colfax. Fox 31 pinpoint weather, mostly sunny, a high today near 83. A low tonight expected near 59. In Denver, currently, it's 82 degrees. I'm Bill Jones on KOA, 850 AM and 94.1 FM.
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0: This is Handle on the Law, marginal legal advice where I tell you you have absolutely no case. All right, a lot of stuff comes out of California. California is kind of crazy tofu turkey for Thanksgiving, twigs and bushes for meals. Just a lot of hippiedom started here in California. And now the governor has signed the First of a Nation bill that makes so much sense. And this is setting up standards for homes damaged by wildfire smoke. Okay. So here is the problem with fire insurance in most states. And now California is the first of its kind to sort of go, okay, let's take a look at this. When there is a fire and there is coverage, the insurance company says we will cover it only for the damage actually caused by the fire. Damage. Part of the house that burnt, that you can see the burn scar. How about the smoke, how about the pollutants, the particles that come off of the smoke that get into your house? And it gets so bad if there's a fire and your house, for example, the house next door, for example, burns down. Okay. Your house didn't burn. No insurance. We're not paying for it. Well, let's look at what happens. So smoke gets in there. The pollutants gets in there. And it literally, the drywall absorbs it. Not just the carpet and the furniture and the drapes, which are just a mess. But again, that's not fire damage. So therefore, the fire policy, the policy that covers fire damage does not cover it. And so even it even seeps into the drywall wall where in order to bring it back to pre-fire standards, you have to tear out the drywall and bring the house to its studs. And the insurance company said, no, we're not covering that. Only those parts of the house or the house that burnt. Well, California has now changed its tune. The governor signed that bill. And it is, it makes sense. Because I have been to houses that were not burnt, but you couldn't even walk in. That smell stays and will stay forever. Unless you, as I said, tear out the drywall and just start all over again. And this was, you know, this was all caused by the huge fires in January of 2025, the Eaton Palisades fires that we had in Southern California. 16,000 structures were burnt. 31 people were killed. And these are expensive homes, too. I mean, they were in the multi-million dollar, for the most part, category. So It's the bill directs the state create scientific standards for what constitutes a safe home. And I will tell you, it's definitely going to be smoke damage. Here we go. Joey. Hello, Joey. Welcome.
2: Hey, okay. I just need some legal advice.
0: Sure.
2: On a court-ordered trust fund. I was around maybe 10 years old, and I was ran over by a car, and the insurance company settled with my mom, but the judge put it in a court-ordered trust fund so I couldn't touch it until I turned 18.
0: Okay.
2: And, you know, I was young at the time, and I remember it vaguely, you know.
0: How old are you now?
2: One time I did.
0: How old are you now?
2: Now I'm 36.
0: Okay, so that happened 26 years ago. All right, court-ordered trust fund goes in. Do you remember how much money went in it, Joey?
2: At the time, it was like $28,000.
0: Okay, so with a reasonable investment 20-something years ago, it's a chunk of money. So what happened?
2: Okay, so I went down there to go withdraw the money, and
0: when?
2: It was all cleared out.
0: When, Joey?
2: I went down there about 5 years ago.
0: Why did you wait until you were 25? Why did you wait until you were, what, 29, 28?
2: Yeah, honestly, I had totally forgot all about it.
0: All right, no, and I understand. Okay, fair enough. So who cleaned out? Who was the trustee of the money?
2: My mother was.
0: All right, so she cleaned out your account.
2: they cleaned it out.
3: Yeah, so she stole. She stole money from you.
2: Yeah.
3: Yeah.
2: And
3: okay.
2: On file, they only
3: Is she still around, Joey? Is your mom still around?
2: She just passed.
3: Oh, she just died. Okay. Did she leave you any money? Did she leave you anything?
2: No.
3: All right, you're screwed. There's nothing you can do. Who are you going to sue? Your dead mother. That's and by the way, the statute of limitations may have kicked in a long time ago or expired.
2: Okay.
3: But your mother is the one who is at fault. And it's really difficult to sue dead people. They just aren't good about accepting service.
2: What I know, right? What about the bank? Would the bank be held liable?
3: No, the bank is not. No, the bank is not held liable. Your mom was the trustee.
2: Now, okay. Now, with that being said, she was the trustee, but she wasn't even allowed to touch the money. Because I remember one time.
3: I understand, but the bank. What do you mean she wasn't allowed to touch the money? So,
2: she wasn't allowed to touch the money.
3: Okay, so there was no trustee. So there was no trustee of the money.
2: Oh, yeah. Maybe she was just the parent guardian signature then.
3: So she was guardian ad litem that put the money in. And if she took it out in violation of a court order in which says that the money must stay there until you're 18. Now, the question now becomes, when did she take the money out? After you were 18 and she's still the guardian?
2: No, before. Before I was 18,
3: well,
2: she took it all out.
3: Maybe. You know, maybe. Maybe.
2: And,
3: okay, so you got so you know you take it to a lawyer and find out if the bank. Well, I mean it's, I mean you got a statute issue too. You know the fact that you forgot. You know the law doesn't help you on that one. Oh, I forgot. I'm sorry. No, but you can try contacting a lawyer. This is just a straight civil lawyer, and that's no. And I understand you're 10 years old. You don't remember. You got I get it. It's not he's not being stupid on this. It just you know life happens. And as I talk about liability and anything to hang your hat on, what happens when you get into a car accident? What happens if there's a slip and fall? You've been injured, not your fault. So now who do you go after? Well, you go after everybody who's liable, and you probably don't even know if you have liability or not. I'll tell you, if an insurance company contacts you, they think you have a liability. 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

0: Welcome back. Handle on the law, marginal legal advice. Hey, Brenda, welcome to Handle on the Law.
1: Yes, sir. I have a question about my boyfriend's ex-wife. She moved out. Well, she practically just left in last year. And she still has stuff, junk mainly, stored in his house. We moved it. We had to move it from his bed, from her, the bedroom in the back to the basement, and she still won't come get it.
0: Okay. And so let me ask you, you've asked her to come and get it, and she has not come. She refused? Does she say anything or just ignores you?
1: She keeps making up excuses.
0: Okay. Here's what I'm going to suggest. And where do you live, by the way, Brenda? You sound like you're from Squirrel Hollow.
1: East Tennessee.
0: Well, what a shocker that is. By the way, when this call is over, you get to send me your favorite recipe of squirrel soup, okay, or possum stew. So we'll be doing that.
1: I had squirrel soup.
0: Of course you do. Of course you do. Squirrels are lunch tomorrow for you. I get it. Okay, now.
1: I like deer better, though.
0: Oh yeah. Well, okay. Well, deer works. Sure. Why not? But, you know, I got to tell you, possum tastes better than deer any day of the week. You know that, don't you?
1: No. All right.
0: Okay. At least that's what I've heard. Okay. So Brenda, let me tell you what's going on. First and foremost, if it's mostly junk that's there, Brenda, you send her an email. Do you have her email address?
1: No, but I have her personal home address now.
0: You have her personal what?
1: Home address.
0: Home address. Okay.
1: She finally changed her address because she
0: got it.
1: Do you have
0: here. Do you have a phone number?
1: No, unfortunately, I don't have.
0: Okay,
1: a phone
0: so you
1: number.
0: Got this. Just make. I mean, it's not going to change anything. It just makes it a little bit more complicated. That's all. What you do is you tell her that she has 10 days to remove her belongings. And put in the letter. You're writing a letter, okay? That's what you're doing.
1: Okay.
0: And you're saying we have contacted you several times over the last few months, and you have made excuse after excuse. We have your belongings, and we don't want them. You have 10 days to pick up your belongings, or 2 weeks. I, at the end of 2 weeks, would give her another week. Okay, just to make sure they're solid. And then, and you tell her at the end of that period, we are going to throw away everything that you have asked us that you've placed in our home and haven't removed it. You want pictures of everything that you're throwing out. If it's mostly
1: burning it.
0: It doesn't matter. You can burn it. You can do whatever the hell you want. But I told him, I said,
1: I'm ready to drag it all outside.
0: Okay.
1: And
0: all right. Okay. Just let her know, but you have to let her know that that's what you're going to do. You have to let her know that you were going to dispose of, her goods. If it's mostly trash, Brenda, you know, nothing's going to happen. But if she starts arguing, what?
1: And it's books and bookshelves and a headboard.
0: Okay. Well, you let her know. Well, she can argue. Yeah, let her argue all day long that the books are valuable and they're antiques, whatever the hell. She can make all kinds of arguments. She's not going to do anything, Brenda. You know that. She's not going to take you to court. She's just going to disappear. But you have to set up as if she is going to take you to court. You have to cover yourself. You have to cross all the T's and dot all the I's. You do that in a certified letter, okay?
1: Okay.
0: And you keep the letter and you date it. And then it goes, so you have a copy of it, and then it goes into the envelope. You take it to the post office, certified letter that goes to her house, and I would do it twice.
1: That she has to sign.
0: Yeah, well, if she doesn't sign, you're out of luck. But if she signs for it, you're completely home free. Her argument is, well, I never got it. Well, we traced it to your house. Okay, certified letter that she doesn't sign for, you still can trace to her house. She's going to have a very tough time. Yeah. What you're doing is you're defending yourself against something that's probably not going to happen, Brenda. Okay, but I want you to cover your... What?
1: He just kind of lets it go. It's like, you know, he just kind of...
0: Is it his house?
1: Yes.
0: Okay, and then he can do whatever the hell he wants in his house. You know, what can I tell you? If he's not involved in this and she's parking it at his house, that's his call, Brenda.
1: Okay.
0: Okay,
1: can we charge her rent for storage?
0: Yeah, you feel you could, but you're not going to get anything for it. Yeah, no, just throw it. No, you're not going to charge her rent. Just get rid of it. You know, that's what I would do. I mean, you could theoretically charge her rent. She's not going to pay you. Then what do you do? You're going to get rid of it anyway.
1: Yeah.
0: And if she doesn't agree to pay the rent, you're going to just an arbitrary figure. And how much do a few bookshelves and books, what do you charge for rent on that one?
1: Oh, no, one whole room in our basement is full of nothing but her junk.
0: All right, well, then I would get rid of her junk. Or you argue that you want $300 a month, but there's a problem because if you want out, you have to sue her and basically evict her. Or he just keeps it in. You have one less room. That's all.
1: This
0: is call.
1: There's things we want to do with that room.
0: Then you have, then he's part of this plan that you have to get rid of it. I went through the whole thing, Brenda, and I am now done. The only reason I kept her is because I thought she was going to come up with a recipe for squirrel soup that I've really been looking for a very long time. Jeff. Hi, Jeff. You're up. Welcome to the show.
2: Hey, Bill. Thank you. My car got sideswiped in the parking lot of a major supermarket chain, and I saw the guy do it, and he split. So I went in and talked to the manager, and she said that they have absolutely no liability. Is that true? I mean, you'd think that they've got, I mean, isn't it their property?
0: Yeah, of course it's their property. Now my question is, what did the property owner do wrong? Because remember, you're suing for negligence. And negligence means this is what you did wrong, and therefore I was damaged. What did they do wrong?
2: They didn't do anything wrong, but
0: right.
2: How I look at it is if somebody has an issue on my property, my insurance would cover their loss.
0: Nope.
2: Why does
0: your insurance would say nope.
2: Mine?
0: Your insurance would say no. Just because someone is injured on your property, let's say it's a klutz. Let's say it's someone who just falls and breaks his leg. The insurance company says, sure, we'll pay you, even though you're a klutz. Nope. It has to do with them doing something wrong. So what is it that they've done wrong? Well, there's a few things, if you can establish it. For example, the way they've set up the parking spaces. And there have been a whole number of side swipes, and they know there was an issue, and they have nothing, they did nothing about it. Now they've done something wrong because they knew about it. They could have fixed it. They didn't fix it. So there's negligence, but someone just sideswiping your car and taking off. Okay. I mean, life happens. You go after the person who sideswiped your car.
2: Well,
0: unfortunately, that's the way it works. I mean, we can keep on going and going. So this and this. No, I mean, it's pretty simple. All right. Let me quickly tell you, and I talk about this all the time, both on my morning show and on this program. And that's about privacy. Man, people call me all the time, go, Bill, my rights have been invaded. Someone has my information and I want to know what I can do with it. Not a whole lot. Because you have no privacy. All of your information is available online where you buy, what you buy, your driving record, any lawsuits that you've had. 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

0: KOA News Time at 4:30. President Trump has struck a deal with Russian President Vladimir Putin to import hundreds of thousands of barrels of diesel to help lower prices.
1: It'll have an immediate impact on global prices and then a continued impact after November. From the president's perspective, he's been trying to get diesel prices down so the price doesn't affect inflation. Vladimir Zelensky, the president of Ukraine, he does not like this deal, condemned it immediately, saying it would just prolong the war, giving Russia more money.
0: Fox Business's Edward Lawrence. Within hours of the deal being struck, Russian forces attacked Ukraine, killing at least 15. The Great American Beer Festival, today and tomorrow at Levitt Pavilion in Ruby Hill Park. The Premier League's in Denver this weekend at Union Station and the blocks around it for a celebration of soccer. Broncos at Chargers tomorrow, Denver placing wide receiver Pat Bryant on injured reserve with an ankle injury. From the Common Spirit Health KOA News Desk, I'm David Kale.
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3: It's a pretty good-looking drive-in. We have more good news. That crash earlier, I-25 northbound at 6th Avenue, has been cleared, although we do have some heavy traffic northbound I-25 approaching Santa Fe now. Looks like we have a new crash eastbound on 6th Avenue over by Lowell approaching Federal, backing you up past Sheridan Stop and Go. And, of course, the usual slow speed southbound I-25 from about 58th Avenue down to Colfax. Fox 31 pinpoint weather. Mostly sunny, 83 for a high this afternoon. Look for an overnight low down around 59 degrees. And in Denver right now, it's 81 degrees. I'm Bill Jones on KOA, 850 AM and 94.1 FM.
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0: This is Handle on the Law, marginal legal advice where I tell you, you have absolutely no case. Steve. Hello, Steve. What can I do for you?
1: Hello.
0: Yeah.
1: Yes. Is this Bill?
0: It is.
1: Hey, Bill, longtime listener. Listen, right. I've got a situation, and I'll summarize it as short as possible. I bought a house. It had a security system. I'd been with them a couple of years. They kept calling, offering to upgrade. I kept turning them down. I was happy with it. Finally, they call and they say, look, we've got great new cameras. You're a longtime customer. We want to give them to you, install them for free. And we're even going to slightly cut your cost per month. And I didn't believe it. I kept telling him no, but he kept insisting. I finally said, okay, as long as it's free, go ahead and install it. They made an appointment. The guy comes out, the installer. When he's done, he has me sign his tablet. The only thing on it is acknowledging that he installed it. It's the only thing I signed. There was nothing that they ever gave me that stipulated any kind of cost whatsoever until 30 days. And now my monthly was paid automatically to my American Express. 1 month later, I see that they've charged me $193 for the supposedly free, these free cameras.
0: Got it. All right. So what's your question?
1: And it gets worse. They've done it three more times.
0: Why did you let them do it three times when they're charging you $193 a month that they shouldn't charge you? Why did you let them do it twice more?
1: I contacted American Express. They took it off. Now they charge double. American Express took it off.
0: Okay.
1: I told American Express, you're not allowed to do this. So they don't do it. Right. So they just keep rolling the bill over.
0: All right. You have not been damaged because you have not paid the extra money, correct?
1: Right, but they took my two cameras and swapped them out.
0: What is your question?
1: All right. They took my two cameras when they swapped them out, so now I've got their cameras that I really didn't pay for. I don't have my cameras, and they're cutting me off.
0: Okay, so you get another company. You get another company to do the monitoring. How hard is that?
1: That's not a problem.
0: Okay, so what's your question? They're going to defame
1: my credit because I didn't pay them, and they're not going to leave me alone.
0: If they do it wrongly, then you sue them for interference with your credit, for ruining your credit, and you let them know. And you put it in writing, and you say, I don't owe you the money. And if you go ahead, and if you think I owe you the money, then you go ahead and go to court. And if you simply ding my credit, I will sue you. It's that simple. By the way, why would you sign a blank signature? Why would you give us a signature on a blank tablet without the terms?
1: No, it wasn't blank. All it specified was the equipment that was installed and my address.
0: Okay, and that's so you lived up to it. So if they ding your credit based on that, then you sue them. Then you go after them, and there are plenty of lawyers out there, because that's a big issue, people that wrongly affect credit. Because that can be some pretty serious damage. I mean, your credit is gone. It stops you from buying a lot of stuff. It stops you from renting. If you are able to get any kind of a loan, interest rates are going to be insanely high. Yeah, you let them know in writing. In writing, you let them know. Hey, Ken, welcome to Handle on the Law.
2: Yeah,
0: Ken.
2: Hi, Bill. I'm a big fan.
0: Thank you.
2: I'm getting screwed by a car wash company whose premises I had an accident in. Inside the car wash, there's three of us who piled up inside the car wash. I was in the middle.
0: Okay.
2: And? I want to know what my recourse is, Bill.
0: Well, how much was the damage?
2: Well, I haven't had an estimate yet. I'm presuming it's probably going to be about maybe $1,000, but that was hell. I hated being inside. There's no personal injury, physical injury.
0: Okay,
2: but,
0: so you got $1,000 worth of damage. All right, hang on. You got $1,000 worth of damage, and you figure that it's the fault of the super fast car wash company. Okay, so you file a small claims court, and you make the argument. I don't know what their defense is. I have no idea.
2: I can tell you what it is.
0: What is their defense?
2: They blame it on the first car. Again, I was the second of three cars. They blame it on the first car who they said put the brakes on and caused the mess. They said they have proof. The first car says he never put the brakes on. I don't want to get into that fact.
0: All right. Well, here is the problem, okay? They say they have proof that it was the first car's fault. Did you ask them what kind of proof they have?
2: Film.
0: All right. And if they have film that shows the brake light on, then it would be the fault of the first car. And if there is no brake light on, then the guy didn't put on his brakes. That's pretty clear cut.
2: But the Deep Pocket is the car wash company, and I was on their property.
0: That doesn't matter. Wait, hold on. So what? What do you mean? If someone commits a crime on my property, I'm responsible? If you get, for example, let's say you're sitting in a parking lot of a store, okay? And all of a sudden someone smashes into you, are you going to argue the store is responsible because it was on their property?
2: Here's why I think I can argue it. I don't think they put adequate spacing between the cars, and I think they ought to have an automatic kill switch.
0: Okay.
2: Neither happened.
0: All right. Well, that is a great idea. And now what you're going to have to do is bring in an expert who would make that argument, because who the hell are you? How many of these have you built, Ken? How many car washes have you repaired? How many?
2: I agree with you.
0: Yeah, that's the problem. Now, the bottom line is you sue both the guy in front of you and you sue the owner of the car wash. And the owner of the car wash is going to say it's the guy in front. That's whose fault, and will simply cross-complain. So it's going to be one, I'm assuming, the three of you sitting in small claims court, and it's going to cost you like $100 to file, or $75, including service. And if you win, which you'll win against somebody, you'll get your $1,000, and you'll get the cost of the service and the filing fee.
2: Should I do all this without an attorney, Bill?
0: Yeah, you don't need an attorney. You do not go to small claims with an attorney. You just argue, here are my damages, here who's at fault. The guy in front of me that put the brakes on, and they can prove it. In that case, they're off the hook, and you file against him, or you file against the owner of the car wash, saying it was defective, and you're going to have no argument to make that, but throw it in there anyway, because you can't establish that. There should be a kill switch. Okay, fine. We don't have a kill switch. Now what? No judge is going to say you should have a kill switch, because a small claims court judge doesn't know how to build a car wash.
2: Okay, so yeah, you're right. Suggesting I do this a lawsuit simultaneously?
0: Yeah, you sue them both. There are two defendants there. All right, tell you something else. If you're an injury, I've been telling you, talking about that this morning. I've had more than a few phone calls, and it was, you've been rear-ended. In one case, it was a rear-ender, and you're hurt, and so what do you do? Well, if you're hurt and it's not your fault, then you basically need a lawyer. I mean, there's no way you're going to be able to do this on your own. And the worse you are hurt, the bigger a case it becomes, obviously. You're going to get a call from the insurance company, the other side, and they're going to start negotiating with you. Do not, because they're going to offer you money and you have no idea the value of the case, and they're experts in minimizing all this, and you want someone that is in that wheelhouse that can argue with them and knows what the case is worth. 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

0: This is Handle on the Law, Marginal Legal Advice. Justin. Hello, Justin.
1: Hello. Yes. My daughter, about 4 years ago, was at a city park with my wife, and she jumped up and grabbed a soccer goal, a roller hockey goal. It fell over, smashed her finger, and ended up having to have the tip of her right ring finger removed because it shattered the bone. So I, of course, reported it, with the city. After a few weeks or so, they agreed that they would pay out $2,500 in an account for her that she could obviously access when she was 18 or when she turns 18. At the time, she was about 8. So I talked to a few lawyers. Everyone basically said they're not willing to sue the city. So I signed the paperwork. The city then had a bunch of turnover with the law department, I guess. My daughter's case or, incident kept getting put to the bottom of the pile. Cut to, of course, about a month ago, they hired an outside attorney to push the paperwork through, get in front of a judge, get it signed, and, finally good to go. Which now, at this time, being that my daughter has lost interest on this account.
0: She gets interest.
1: Well, yeah,
0: from
1: the account's never been opened. So
0: then you have a breach. All right. So here's what she's entitled to.
1: Right. So they then said, she hasn't gotten the account yet. We'll up it to $3,500 and, open the account for her. When I got a phone call from that lawyer to explain everything, that lawyer, of course, he's representing my daughter, says, this is not enough money. A judge can go three ways, approve it, saying it's good to go, deny it, saying it's not enough money, or deny it and say it's too much money. And
0: okay, wait a second. Wait. Hold on. Yeah. Why would the judge say it's not enough money? Oh, because the judge says you should have gotten more money, I'm assuming.
1: Right. She would be entitled to more.
0: Okay, and it's too. So, and the judge could go, it's too much money, which is kind of interesting because it's a $2,500 settlement for losing the tip of a finger. That seems to be worth a whole lot more money than that. And did you go to a lawyer initially? Was the $2,500 negotiated through a lawyer?
1: No, the $2,500, no lawyer at the time would basically give me the time of day. They would hear the story, call me back and say, well, we're not willing to sue the city.
0: Then there's an issue of liability. Okay, that is what I'm thinking, is that the city has two good defenses because she jumped up and grabbed either the top of a goal, and she shouldn't have done that. So there's some defenses there. But the tip of a finger, man, I got to tell you, I wish you had called me, because there are some lawyers I know that would pick that up, because those are damages that are big enough to where they would.
1: Right. So the lawyer that was hired by the city to close this out, ended up recusing himself from it.

0: because he said that the judge isn't going to sign off on, you know, $3,500, that she would be entitled to more. And
1: why would he recuse himself? Why would he recuse himself for that?
0: Because he was only hired on to basically open the account and close the case out, with the $3,500. And he said that my daughter.
1: He said, "Okay, I'm not going to do it." All right, which is interesting for him to be hired by the city or the county, and then say, "Nope, I'm not going to do it because either I don't think there's enough money." But anyway, what's your question, Justin?
0: I can't find a lawyer that'll.
1: Take
0: the case.
1: You won't. Not for $3,500. Damn right, you can't.
0: Well, no.
1: How was a lawyer going against the city for $3,500?
0: Well, that they're saying that my daughter is entitled to more than $3,500.
1: Yeah, but she, but the agreement, from what I understand, $2,500 that was accepted. Is that correct?
0: Well, it was accepted 4 years ago. It is now.
1: It doesn't matter. But what it was accepted, it doesn't matter. It was 4 years ago. Was it accepted 4 years ago? Did everybody sign off on it?
0: My wife and I did, and then the lawyer that recused himself had me sign a, I forget what it's called, something of recusal or liability or something.
1: Okay, Justin, I don't know how I can help you on that, because I'll tell you one thing, you're not going to find a lawyer that's going to try to pick it up for $2,500. I mean, the trick was finding a lawyer day one, and no lawyer would take it, you say. And unless the liability is that they don't have liability, it's crystal clear that you can't even prove how she was cut, how she was injured by jumping up. I mean, there's some issues of liability, I think. But still,
0: the city has claimed that they're at fault. I mean, go to the city.
1: Here's what you're entitled to. I mean, can you open it up again? I don't know. You made the claim, but you agreed, you signed off on it, and you agreed to $2,500. And then the issue is, did you have the authority to sign off? Were you guardian ad litem? How old was your daughter at that point?
0: She was 8 at the time. She's 12.
1: Oh,
0: now.
1: Yeah. Yeah. No, I think you're going to have a real problem with that. No. Jim. Hello, Jim. Welcome.
2: Hi. I moved out to unincorporated Riverside County like 25 years ago, and our intentions were to retire there and use the property as RV storage. And we started a few of the things that we knew we were going to have to do, and it got pretty expensive, so we put it on hold. So we went to start it up again because now we're retired, and in the meantime, we were annexed by the city of Menifee, and they said that it's no longer zoned for RV storage there. I basically plan my whole future, my retirement, on that income. Is there a chance that I could get a... I knew the name. Should I grandfather it?
1: Yeah, well, here's the problem. Okay. I mean, there's an argument for grandfathering it in. There's two things going on here. But you didn't actually finish, you didn't complete the process. Do I have that right?
2: No, we didn't, because one thing, it was way too expensive at the time.
1: No, I understand, but that doesn't matter.
2: We waited.
1: But that doesn't matter, Jim. Okay. It doesn't matter if it was way too expensive. The question is real simple. Did you finish the process or not? You didn't finish the process. Therefore, you have no rights. And the other issue is they can rezone. They're allowed to rezone. But I think the grandfather part of it may kick in. Maybe not. I don't know. This is when we talk to a real estate zoning attorney. But the operative word here is... You didn't finish the process. You didn't. For example, you're building a house and you're looking for a certificate of occupancy. You didn't finish the house. You cannot occupy the house. Yeah, but it would be so expensive because we're not going to move there for 2 years. Okay, who cares? you didn't finish the property. You didn't finish it. So that's exactly the case here. So I don't think you've got any place to go. Literally, you have no place to go. See, because they were going to move there, and therefore they have no place to go. Did I explain that correctly? I'm very deep, very, very deep when it comes to this stuff. All right, real quickly, I want to tell you about privacy. If you have any, you don't. And so I want to share a story with you. This has to do with insurance. This man's car insurance jumped over 20%. And he had no accidents. He had no tickets. So he started digging to find out why and who reported him. It was his car that was reporting him, reporting his driving habits, every brake, every speeding violation, even without a ticket, late night taco runs. And the manufacturer logged it all and then sold it to a data broker. And the broker then sold it to his insurance company. And then he looks at it and there were hundreds of pages of information provided by these data brokers. 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
4: KOA News Time, 5 o'clock. A horrific mass shooting in Erie, Pennsylvania, where 8 people, including a pregnant woman, were shot and killed by a gunman who then killed himself, Police Chief Rick Laura.
5: Some scenes stay with you long after you leave them. This is one of those tragic scenes. Out of respect for the victims and the families, I will not discuss the details of what our officers encountered inside that home.
4: The dead include a 5-year-old boy and a 1-year-old girl. The 45-year-old gunman was related to 7 of the victims. The question of votes for Front Range rail taxes. The Colorado Secretary of State, County of Clerks Association, and 4 county clerks from Adams, Arapahoe, Douglas, and Weld reassuring voters that ballots addressing Front Range rail service expansion will be counted accurately. Statements issued by the clerks and Secretary of State address ballot issue 7A. A, which was included on some voters' ballots who don't live in the district. The clerks say voters should vote the ballot they were sent. They say voters whose ballots include issue 7A but don't reside in the district will have their ballot counted with the exception of 7A. A new report finds the economic squeeze reaches well into the middle class.
6: You can make a decent living and still have trouble paying the bills. Georgetown's new Family Economic Well-Being Index finds 7 in 10 Americans face at least one burden involving housing, food, health care, or child care. CJ Papa, Fox News.
4: Great American Beer Festival today and tomorrow at Levitt Pavilion in Ruby Hill Park, and Denver welcoming in the biggest soccer league for a football festival at Union Station downtown. College football, it's a bye weekend for CU, CSU, and Mines. Broncos at Chargers tomorrow, and Denver placing wide receiver Pat Bryant on injured reserve with an ankle injury. I'm David Cale.
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8: Here's a look at the roads across the metro area right now. There is an accident in the right lane on eastbound 6th at Sheridan with slow traffic from Wadsworth. Northbound Highway 287, Main Street is closed at Highway 42 Empire Road in Lafayette with stop traffic back to Northwest Parkway due to an accident. And that accident has cleared on northbound I-25 approaching 6th, but there's still slow traffic from Downing. Fox 31 pinpoint weather. It will be mostly cloudy overnight, a low of 59 degrees. Tomorrow, partly cloudy skies throughout the day, a high of 82, a low of 59. Monday, mostly sunny with a high of 81 and a low of 57. I'm Vitter Urbonis on KOA 850 AM and 94.1 FM.
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0: This is Handle on the Law, marginal legal advice where I tell you, you have absolutely no case. All right, the story about Nick Reiner having killed his parents, Rob and Michelle Reiner, of course, Rob Reiner, a very famous name in the world of entertainment. He is a gifted and award-winning director, and he started with All in the Family as Meathead. Anyway, he was killed, allegedly, they were killed by their son, who stabbed them to death after a party down the street. And this young man, actually, is in his 20s, had all kinds of mental problems. I mean, this was a kid that is very, very screwed up. And he lived at home, actually, in a little casita on the property, a little separate unit on the property. And they used to fight a lot, but Rob and Michelle Reiner, being the kind of parents that they are, supported him, made sure that he was taken care of to the extent that he could, or they could, medication. And he just went over the top one night and killed him. And unfortunately, and the police show up, and it was huge news. I mean, if you were watching the news, I mean, it was covered nationally for several days. So now he's being charged with capital murder. He's being charged with first degree murder, of course. California still has capital punishment. And this crime is eligible for capital punishment. If you just kill one person, no, by law, you can't have capital punishment. If you kill two or more, lying in wait, for example, waiting for someone and then killing them, and a bunch of other crimes connected to the murder, capital murder, death penalty can apply. And the DA is saying, we're not going to put in the death penalty. I'm not going to ask for it. And why is that? Well, a couple of reasons. First of all, the couple, Rob and Michelle Reiner, had been and were known to be against capital punishment. The siblings of Nick Reiner, Jake and Rami, or Romy Reiner, said that they would have a very difficult time. They're obviously going to be testifying against him, but they said that they would have a very difficult time coping with potentially playing a role in executing their brother. And the DA often takes into account what family members want in dealing with it. And most family members say, yeah, let's fry this guy. You know, he killed our brother. He killed our parents. He killed my wife, our kids. Yeah, done. We want him dead. But that's not the case. This is a family issue where clearly you had a young man who had all kinds of mental issues. And so no death penalty. Now, if he's convicted, it's going to be life in prison without possibility of parole. I mean, this kid will never see the outside of a jail cell again. I keep on calling him a kid, and he's in his late 20s. Figure that one. Maybe even early 30s. In any case, he doesn't have to worry about being given the death penalty. Let's go ahead and take some phone calls. Hello, Bob.
2: Hey, Bill. I have a small office in a small town, and I have one employee, and the water has not been on for a week because of a busted pipe outside the building. And I'm just wondering what kind of a rent credit I should ask.
0: Oh, that's a good question. That actually is a good question. And it's not just that easy. Because let's say you've got 30 days and 1 week, all right? 1 week out of 4 weeks, you don't have water, so therefore you should be entitled to no rent for the week. Now, how much was business interrupted? How much business did you lose? For example, if you had an order and it was delayed a week and you still got paid and they still accepted the product, how much did you lose on that? Not much.
2: Right. Well, yeah, the thing is that we have to leave to go to use the restroom down at the, like, at
0: a
2: restaurant.
0: Okay. All right. So, you know, pee outside the door. All right. You know, just,
2: we can't wash our hands.
0: You know,
2: can't wash our hands.
0: Yeah, I know. So you use, you get it. So you have sanitizer. I mean, those, it's business that you're talking about. You're talking hard dollars is what your damages are. And
2: we can't prove hard damages. We could just, it's just an inconvenience for us.
0: Yeah, inconvenience really doesn't cut it. I mean, you can say I'm not paying a week, what's reasonable, or a few days. And then you've got your landlord going to file an eviction because you haven't paid.
2: I would never withhold the rent. I would just maybe I should just ask him. Say
0: that's what I would do. Listen, and you say, hey, I don't want to get adversarial here. I just want to let you know we didn't have water for a week. Not your fault. Understood. Can I get some kind of an accommodation? Can we split it? Let's say, I didn't have water for a week, and it really screwed me up. So, can you give me 3.5 days or 3 days worth of rent that I don't have to pay? And depending on, what kind of a landlord, he is, I would give it to you, especially if you offered to split it to me. Split it with me. Because I want you as a tenant.
2: I'll give it a try.
0: Yeah. I don't know what kind of relationship you have with a landlord. But
2: they're good. They're good people.
0: Yeah, then you're going to be fine. Then you ask for the week and see what he says. No, I don't want to. And you go, hey, let's split it then. All right, and see what happens.
2: Right.
0: Okay, try that. And that's a very good question. How much do I ask for? It's a little more complicated than we lost water for a week. As I said, what happens if you didn't lose any business? You still had the business. However, you still had to pay your employee and nothing was done. Is, the equivalent to that, is that worth it? There's a bunch of questions there. But I'll tell you what does happen. And that is, if you believe you have privacy, you are completely out of your mind. There is no privacy. It doesn't exist. Here's a story I want to share with you. There was a man whose car insurance, jumped 20%. And he had no accidents, no tickets. And he figured, why did that happen so quickly? Well, it turned out that his car was getting all the information about him, that black box, you know, how fast he goes, how quickly he brakes. The turns were not appropriate. And what they did is then data brokers bought that information. And then the data brokers sold that information back to his insurance company. So they could figure out, how much to charge him. 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

0: come back.
1: And his handle on the law, marginal legal advice. Chris, or Greece. Greece.
2: Good morning, sir.
1: Yes, sir. What can I do for you?
2: Well, I see a violation ADA regarding a sign is not visible, but it's, I have the sign, I have a photo, it's showing the sign, and, but I get a violation anyway.
1: What'd you get a violation for?
2: ADA, the sign for handicap is not visible.
1: Ah, okay, and this is your business,
2: which,
1: right?
2: It is visible, I have a picture of it.
1: Okay, if it's visible, it's visible. Then what ends up happening is you just show the picture to the lawyer who's involved. Now, these lawyers who sue small businesses for ADA violations, they're a bunch of scammers for the most part, Greece. Or the majority are a bunch of scammers. And what they do is they go after small businesses. By the way, where are you from, Greece?
2: Egypt.
1: Oh, see, it would have been great Egypt. If you said Greece. What they do is they actually target minorities who own small businesses. I mean, it's pretty disgusting. It really is. They target minorities because minorities generally are frightened of authority or don't want to deal with authority, and they're getting sued by a lawyer. You've got an ADA violation on your hands. It's a statutory provision of $4,000, and that's statutory, which means if you lose, you have to pay $4,000. And what these people do is they end up saying, okay, for $3,500, we'll dismiss it, or $3,000, or they say, no, you paid
2: $4,000. For $15,000.
1: How much?
2: $15,000.
1: The lawyer wants $15,000.
2: Yes, I went to see another lawyer to fight it, and he told me $5,000 retention fee.
1: So he told you $5,000 what?
2: Retainer fee.
1: Oh, retainer fee. Well, let me ask you, is the sign clear cut? Is it visible? There it is right in front, and they just tagged you for no reason?
2: Correct.
1: Well, you know, what are they going to say? Where's the violation? What is the violation then, Greece?
2: I don't know. Can I fight myself? Can I go to the court?
1: Yeah, I think you can. I think you can. Because if their allegation is you can't see the sign, and there's a picture of the sign right there for everybody to see, how are they going to tag you with that? Then every lawyer in the world would file lawsuits. You can't see the handicap sign. But wait a minute. Of course I can see it. It's right there. Nope. Nope, we're going to go to court and argue that you can't see something that is there. So something's going on. It must be hidden by bushes, or something is happening. Or
2: no,
1: you don't have enough.
2: It's just the sign itself, what it say, 250 fine, is in the window.
1: Hold on. It's in the window. It's not on a post, right?
2: No, it's not in a post. But
1: okay, that I don't know. That I don't know. Greece, that may be a violation. I don't know if it is. I have never seen a handicap sign in a window, ever, on any business.
2: Okay.
1: It's always in the parking lot, on a post. You have insurance.
2: Okay.
1: You have insurance for your business, right?
2: Yes, I do.
1: Okay, you turn over to your insurance company and see if they can help you. What kind of business is it, by the way, Greece?
2: It's a tobacco shop.
1: A tobacco shop. Okay. Egyptian cigarettes?
2: No, I own the building, so I don't manage the store.
1: Oh, okay. Yeah. Turn it over to your insurance company. But you see, as soon as you said it's in the window and not on a post, and that may be a violation.
2: The window has a frame, and there's no post there. The window has a frame, so
1: I can't tell you. Because I'm not that familiar with the ADA, Americans with Disabilities Act. There are lawyers who, well, for example, there are plaintiffs, that is, people who always sue, and I mean dozens of times, hundreds of times. And, for example, they'll be in a wheelchair and go up the ramp, and they'll go into the bathroom. And according to law, the ADA and statute, the mirror has to be X number of inches from, it can be no higher than X number of inches, the bottom of the mirror. If it's a quarter of an inch off, they'll file. Boom. ADA violation. And the judges have no choice because the law says it has to be that much, it has to be that low. And it is. And the judge will say, I agree. It's ridiculous. But they have no choice. So that's what happens. They go on ramps, you know, entering businesses where they have the wheelchair ramps. And they have to be X degrees. And they're off just a touch of a degree. Boom, ADA. There are lawyers that do that. And professional plaintiffs that do that. I mean, it is, it's despicable. It is despicable. All right, Gabriel. Hello, Gabriel.
0: Hi, Bill.
1: Go ahead.
0: Yeah, so we took a little family trip 7 weeks ago to Utah, and once we crossed the state line to get into Nevada, our car took a dump right on the side of the road. We towed it to the dealership. We had 2 weeks left on the warranty, but it turns out like 10 days later they told us it was part of a recall. And since the car was under recall, the only remedy they had was if you was under the recall, you had till February. They were going to have a part for it. But since the car engine failed, they said that it was going to need a replacement engine, and it was covered under the recall. Next week it's going to be 2 months that we've been without the car, and they just kind of keep dragging their feet on it, saying, okay, we're just waiting on parts.
1: Yeah. Yeah, well, you've got damages. I mean, they have to act reasonably and appropriately. There is not a specific time line here. It's not as if you got 30 days to fix it. That's what the law says. It's reasonable. So let's say your car is dead and they're waiting for a part that's back ordered and they can't fix the car without the part. What do they do, Gabriel? Are they doing anything wrong?
0: Well, actually, the only thing they're doing wrong is like anytime we've had a because they're all like, we're going to reimburse you for the tow. We haven't seen anything. We're going to reimburse you for a rental car, and we haven't seen anything. Okay, we ended up borrowing a car from my brother.
1: Yeah, here's the problem with that, and that is if you sue them now for that, that's the case. And that's what you get. And then I don't know if you can amend the suit once that's been settled. Okay. Yeah, this is a tough one. You go to an attorney, right? I don't know. I don't know where you go with that. You're screwed. And it's a dealership. You know what I would do? I'd call a manufacturer and go, okay, this is what's happening. Back ordered. And keep in mind, these dealerships are licensed by the manufacturer, and they pull dealerships if they act inappropriately. So that's where I would go at this point, because you don't want to get involved legally, not yet at least, not even close.
3: If you've been injured in an accident, a car accident, you've been rear-ended or T-boned or a slip and fall, or a dog has bitten you, or you've gone to a big box store and the big box has fallen on your head, and you're not at fault, usually that's the case, and you've been injured, also the case, well, then you're dealing with a claim and you're going after the homeowner or the driver. The insurance company ends up paying for it, but you're going after the driver or the facility or the building. 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

0: time, 5:30. Saudi Arabia's airport in Riyadh has been attacked again this weekend, causing flight disruptions, with some airlines stopping all service to the region.
1: King Khalid International Airport and the surrounding area has been targeted multiple times since fighting escalated between the Iran-backed Houthi rebels and the Saudi-backed Yemeni government forces. The Houthis claimed responsibility for earlier attacks that killed and wounded several other people. British, Spanish, and U.S. embassies in Riyadh are advising its citizens to avoid the airport and surrounding areas. Now, the Houthi rebels have made gains along the Red Sea, giving them better surveillance of shipping in a corridor that's a crucial alternative to the Strait of Hormuz, where Iran has been attacking ships. The Saudis have sought support from the U.S. and other allies.
0: Fox's Stephanie Bennett. The Great American Beer Festival today and tomorrow at Levitt Pavilion in Ruby Hill Park, and the Premier League in Denver this weekend, taking over Union Station and the blocks around it for a celebration of soccer. I'm David Kale.
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3: Here's a look at the roads across the metro area right now. There's an accident in the left lane on northbound Highway 287 Main Street at Highway 42 Empire Road in Lafayette. Still seeing slow traffic from Northwest Parkway. That accident has cleared on northbound I-25 approaching 6, but there's still slow traffic from Downing. And we're also seeing slowing on southbound I-25 from I-70 to Spear. Fox 31 pinpoint weather. It will be mostly cloudy overnight. A low of 59 degrees. Tomorrow, partly cloudy skies throughout the day. A high of 82, a low of 59. Monday, mostly sunny skies throughout the day. We'll see a high of 81 degrees and a low of 57. I'm Vita Urbonis on KOA 850 AM and 94.1 FM.
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0: Welcome back. Handle on the Law. Bill Handel here. Marginal legal advice. All right, Stephanie. Hi, Stephanie.
1: Hi. I was involved in a minor car accident. The police took me at fault, and he wrote down two violations on the report. One was that I ran a red light, and the other one was I didn't yield the incoming traffic. Also, he wrote down that I was driving without a valid driver's license.
0: Let's start with that. Is that true? Did you have a valid driver's license?
1: I do. I've always had a valid.
0: Okay, so you had a driver. You had a valid driver's license at the time the accident happened, right?
1: Yes.
0: Okay.
1: You know, I gave him copy.
0: Okay, fine. He ran and he was wrong. All right. So the cop was wrong. Fair enough. So now you have an accident in which the police officer said you were at fault. You ran a red light and you failed to yield. Was the cop there?
1: Yeah, I did not.
0: Oh, wait a second.
1: No,
0: did the police? He wasn't even there.
1: No.
0: Okay, well, I don't know why he would say you ran a red light when he wasn't even there. How does he know you ran a red light? And how does he know you didn't yield? Because he wasn't there. How does he even say that?
1: Right. Let me tell you something. After 9 months of dealing back and forth with the officer, he amended the report and he removed the red light violation, which he never gave me a ticket. Either. So he removed, you know, amended the report, which is only says that I didn't kneel and
0: to the incident. All right. So here's the question. Okay. What's happening? Are you being sued? Are you,
1: no.
0: Do you want to sue? Was it your fault? Was the other driver's fault?
1: Well, I think it was, but the officer was not there.
0: Oh, I understand that. You said the officer was not there. And he says that you didn't have a driver's license. Here is the proof. I had my driver's license. And he now says that the only thing is that you didn't yield and he wasn't there. Kind of interesting to argue he didn't yield or you didn't yield when the cop didn't see it. What is happening now as a result of this? Are you being sued?
1: No, my insurance is double.
0: It always doubles. Insurance doubles anyway. Insurance doubles anyway. There's no way around that. You got into a car accident. The insurance company is effectively listing it as your fault. You fight your insurance company. That's what you do. You just fight it. You go, no.
1: How do I fight it?
0: You ask for an appeal. You ask for an appeal of the did they put you at fault?
1: Yeah.
0: Okay. And did the at fault cost you points? Do you know for a fact that it was the accident that affected your insurance?
1: Yeah, but I requested my DMV record, driving record is clean.
0: Okay.
1: You know, I don't have.
0: Then
1: any
0: that's well, the DM. Yeah, the D, well, the DMV. I don't know what the DMV has to do it when you get a ticket. And I'm assuming that when you talk about a minor accident, that was not reported to the DMV, which you're supposed to.
1: Yes, it was.
0: Oh, it was. Okay, so now the insurance company is tagging you at fault, and they doubling your insurance. So you say no, and you appeal it. You go up and go, I want to appeal this decision. And if they say too bad and we're doubling insurance, hey, let me tell you how much my insurance went up, and I haven't had a ticket in 15 years, and my insurance went way up.
1: Yeah.
0: So
1: okay.
0: You're screwed any way you go on this.
1: Okay. What about the police officer? He made two big errors.
0: Yeah, I know. Well, here's what I'm
1: saying. Do I have any report?
0: Yeah, I think you can go to another police officer or his captain and ask that he be arrested and tried in front of a jury or a judge for making that mistake when he said I amended it. And ask for, I don't know, 5 to 10 years in prison for the officer.
1: Okay.
0: who wasn't there, because that never happens, and that is, that's almost a capital crime. Yeah, you're being an idiot. Yeah, you're being a complete idiot, okay? Yeah, what can I do to the cop? Nothing. Nothing. You can't. All you can do is win. All you can do is win. I had a case, I don't know, 20 years ago, where I got tagged for blowing through a stop sign. And where the cop said he was, also I was sitting over there, you couldn't see the stop sign from where he said where he was. And I took pictures. And the way it works is I pled not guilty, and they bring the cop in. Whenever you dispute what happens in a ticket and you go, I'm not guilty, because effectively you're being charged. And so therefore you get to go to court. And I went to court. And the problem is, it usually people just stand up in traffic court and they tell their story, and the cop always wins because the cop is determined to be objective, and you have every motivation to lie. And even though the cops are wrong, and they are sometimes, maybe they just don't like you. Maybe they just feel like giving a ticket that morning. Maybe they think you did run through a stop sign. I have no idea what the motivation of this cop was. In any case, so I'm not guilty, so I'm going to court in front of a traffic judge. And because I'm a lawyer, it had to go in front of a judge, not a commissioner, because that was the policy of the court. So I'm waiting all day, and the cop is there with me waiting all day, and we start talking, and we become friendly, and we're just talking. I mean, he didn't change his story. What happened was I went on the stand where I actually stood in front of the judge and said, Your Honor, he couldn't see me. He couldn't see me. The judge first asked about him. Yes, Mr. Handel went through the stop sign, and then it's my turn. And I say to him, and where were you? And he explained, and I show a picture of the stop sign that was completely blocked by foliage that was there. And the guy just basically lied. And what did the judge do? He just said, not guilty. That's it. We're done. And the cop and I walk out, and I asked him, why were you doing this? And all he did was congratulate me. Congratulations, you won the case. Okay. Hey, would you arrest this guy? No, I don't think I will. Would you imprison this police officer? No, I don't think so. Okay, let me give you another piece of advice. And that is dealing with your privacy that doesn't exist. If you think you have any privacy out there, you don't. I can find out in seconds where you work, where you live, where you have lived, who is in your family, what you buy, when you buy it, how much you spend. 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

0: And they had, it was like a water leak coming out of like their air conditioning or some kind of a water system above the roof.
1: Okay. So far, so good. How badly were you injured? That's the question. How badly were you injured, so, Anthony?
0: My entire wrist turned purple and my hip was kind of bruised up. So now anytime I move my wrist, I have a creak in it. It's bad.
1: Have you gone to the doctor yet?
0: So that's my question. I got a lawyer and they scheduled me to go to the doctor. But the thing is that they don't give me dates that are good for me because I just got a new job. So I can't take days off.
1: Okay. So tell your lawyer that you can't take days off and arrange a doctor or someone who can, in fact, deal with you. Now, it could be that the doctors involved are not going to work on Saturdays. They're not going to work in the evenings just to help you out. And so you get to figure it out and simply tell your lawyer, hey, I can't go. You have to figure out a way for me to go. And if you're banged up enough, the lawyer will figure out a way to do it. If it's just a nominal injury, which you may have, and I don't know the answer because I'm not looking at your wrist and I'm certainly not a doctor, although I do play one on radio, that's all you can do. I feel much better if, for example, your hand was cut off. If you lost your hand in an accident, there, I guarantee you, a doctor will see you after hours. And the attorney will make damn sure. But the answer here is simply tell your attorney, I have a new job. I cannot do this. Find me a doctor that's willing to see me after hours. That's that simple. And the lawyer will, because these lawyers they have access to doctors. Now, let me explain the way personal injury works. And that is you go to a personal injury lawyer. And the personal injury lawyer will send you to one of his or her doctors and will, I won't say commit fraud because they don't. Good lawyers don't. But will paint the picture of your injuries in the worst possible light. In other words, let's say there are parameters there and towards the top is worse and towards the bottom is you're really not hurt. Your doctor is going to go to the top because I guarantee you the insurance company is going to send you to their doctor who's going to go way to the bottom. So what ends up happening? You sort in the middle. That's what you get. You get what you should get with a doctor. So that's why personal injury lawyers have their doctors. Again, not to commit fraud, but just to be, let me put it this way, super, super careful. Let's say you have a soft tissue injury. You've been rear-ended and you have a whiplash. Okay, there's two ways of looking at a whiplash. There can be a very conservative way of looking at a whiplash. And that is you have to treat with a chiropractor. You have to give several treatments or you have to spend a few weeks dealing with it because whiplashes hurt. And that's one doctor who says that. Another doctor might say, you know what? Just take a couple of aspirin. Leave me alone. It'll work itself out. Two different views of the same whiplash. Both, by the way, may work. Now, which one do you think the insurance company is going to listen to? Exactly. They're going to say, hey, your doctor says there's nothing wrong. Oh, you got a whiplash. Okay, big deal. You'll be fine. The other doctor says, you have to treat. We don't want this to get any more serious. That's the way personal injury works. And that's why you go to a lawyer to be referred to a doctor. Unless you're in surgery and you've got some really serious stuff going on, then it doesn't matter. Then the lawyer will just take whatever medical costs there are. We're talking, it's not hard if you've really been injured to get hundreds of thousands of dollars worth of medical care, especially if you're going to surgery. I mean, it costs crazy. Just to give you an idea of the cost. I'm a member of Kaiser, which is, the biggest HMO in the country. And I pay my insurance and obviously my copay is almost nothing. And I had a valve had to be replaced in my heart. And so I had to have surgery. And I just asked for the bill. I didn't know the bill. I mean, I didn't know any of it. It cost me like $2,000 or whatever for the hospital stay and a few other things. So my copay was $2,000 out of an open heart surgery.

0: I looked at the bill. It was $125,000. Now, if someone had caused me, it caused the injury. If someone was at fault causing the injury such that I needed heart surgery, which is a little far-fetched, but let's say cause the injury where you have a compound fracture and they have to spend hours and hours putting your arm together again with bolts and screws, etc. I mean, that's a $50,000, $60,000, $80,000 surgery. Then the lawyer at that point says, okay, we'll just take that information. Anna, hello, Anna. Welcome to Handle on the Law.
1: I was involved in a car accident. I got the guy's insurance, called the insurance company. They opened up a case. They came to pictures of the damages, and that was the end of it. It's been almost 4 months now. We keep calling them, and they say, oh, somebody will get back to you.
2: Okay, you're
1: somebody
2: talking about the insurance. Wait. You're talking about the insurance company you keep calling.
1: Yes.
2: Okay. Anybody hurt, Anna?
1: No.
2: Okay, so it's just damage to the car. How much damage?
1: About $4,000. Oh,
2: okay,
1: the car is totaled. I'm sorry. The car is totaled.
2: Okay, what was the car worth before it was totaled?
1: Before it was totaled, maybe $4,000 or $5,000.
2: Okay, you got to find out what the car is worth. Okay, and you have to be able to prove it. You know, Kelley Blue Book or Edmunds or whatever it is, or whatever they're selling those cars on, Carfax or CarMax or whatever. And then there's your small claims lawsuit against the driver. And believe me, the insurance company is going to jump on that because you're going to serve the driver in a lawsuit. 4 months is a little bit more, especially when you're talking $4,000, $5,000 of damages. I am surprised that they just didn't turn around and write you a check. So you're dealing with some adjuster who is really either doesn't like you or is negligent or just doesn't care anymore. So just prepare a lawsuit and tell the owner of the car, tell the driver saying, hey, here's your problem. I'm going to sue you. Now, let me ask you, is there an issue as to liability? Is it clear that the other driver's at fault?
1: Yes, it was a parked car. He was drunk and he totaled our car.
2: All right. So there's no issue of liability. All right. So you call him up and you go, hey, guess what? I'm going to sue you. Call your insurance company. You pay for insurance and they're not going to settle?
1: No, they just say we'll have somebody
2: call you back. I understand. So they're not settling. Anna, that's the same.
1: Okay, but we went to court.
2: You went to court. Hang on a minute. You filed a lawsuit?
1: No. The DA called us. The court called us and said, on this day, this guy is coming to court. If you want to come and,
2: DA, this had to do with his drunk driving, correct?
1: Yes, correct.
2: Okay. I don't know. His insurance company may say we don't cover it if he's drunk and driving. And then you've got no place to go.
1: Okay.
2: If settlement is precluded by him being drunk, then you've got no place to go except to go after him.
1: Yeah.
2: And I don't know. Does he have assets? Does he work? Because, by the way, the insurance company is now out of the picture. Excuse me?
1: Can't even speak a word of English. Can't speak a word of English.
2: Oh, that means you can't have a job, right? You have to speak English to work. Right?
1: No. Whatever he gets, I know he gets cash. Whatever he gets.
2: Okay. Well, that becomes very, very tough. Yeah. You may be out of luck on this one. Yeah. Yes. You may be out of luck. And I'm assuming for a $4,000 or $5,000 car, you don't have comprehensive insurance, do you?
1: No.
2: Okay.
1: Don't.
2: So you got hit by the wrong guy.
1: Yes.
2: Okay. Congratulations.
1: Okay.
2: Yeah, you should have been hit by an Amazon truck and had your legs amputated. That's a good case.
0: 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However, before we do, quick word about you've heard me do this about if you've been injured and it's not your fault, go to handleonthelaw.com. 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
8: KOA News Time, 6 o'clock, a horrific mass shooting in Erie, Pennsylvania, where 8 people, including a pregnant woman, were shot and killed by a gunman who then killed himself. Police Chief Rick Laura.
9: Some scenes stay with you long after you leave them. This is one of those tragic scenes. Out of respect for the victims and the families, I will not discuss the details of what our officers encountered inside that home.
8: The dead include a 5-year-old boy and a 1-year-old girl. The 45-year-old gunman was related to 7 of the victims. Ukrainian President Vladimir Zelensky criticizing a new deal allowing Russia to provide the U.S. with diesel.
10: This comes just 30 days before the midterm elections. President Trump hoping that it will boost his approval ratings. And the ramifications of this deal reach to Ukraine as well. Russia uses profits from its energy sales to fund the war that's approaching 5 years. This morning, Ukraine's president called this deal a gift to Putin.
8: ABC's Marcus Moore at the Foreign Desk. A state patrol trooper came upon a man in the roadway with serious bodily injuries. The man was walking on Highway 94 in El Paso County last night, just north of Shriver Space Force Base. When the trooper came upon him, there was no vehicle or other mode of transportation in the area. The injured man was taken to the hospital, and investigators have not said whether they know how the man was hurt. Cleanup and recovery underway across the southeast as remnants of Hurricane Isaias weaken and move further inland. The storm's breaking apart over central Alabama after making landfall last night as a Category 2 hurricane. 4 people have been killed, 2 in Florida and 2 in Alabama. Great American Beer Festival today and tomorrow at Levitt Pavilion in Ruby Hill Park, and Denver welcoming in the biggest soccer league for a football festival at and around Union Station downtown. I'm David Cale.
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12: Here's a look at the roads across the metro area right now. There is an accident blocking the 2 left lanes on southbound I-25 approaching Castle Rock Parkway. We're seeing slow traffic backups from Castle Pines Parkway. An accident in the left lane on westbound I-70 between Brighton Boulevard and Washington. And an accident in the left lane on northbound Highway 287 Main Street at Highway 42 Empire Road in Lafayette. Slow traffic from Northwest Parkway. Fox 31 pinpoint. Weather, it will be mostly cloudy overnight, a low of 59 degrees. Tomorrow, partly cloudy skies throughout the day, a high of 82, a low of 59. Monday, mostly sunny, a high of 81, a low of 57. I'm Peter Urbonis on KOA 850 AM and 94.1 FM.
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